0: allegation that he sexually assaulted a woman in a drunken stupor 4.5 years ago, but he says he's now reflecting on a path forward. President Trump in Ankara, Turkey for the NATO summit, where he said he'll be lifting U.S. sanctions on Turkey. This is ABC News. A former football coach at Bucknell University has been charged with felony hazing in connection with the death of a player.
1: 18-year-old C.J. Dickey collapsed during his first workout with the team in 2024. In a lawsuit, his family has claimed that strength and conditioning coach Mark Hulbis forced Dickey to do up-and-down exercises. The teen was later rushed to the hospital and treated for rhabdomyolysis, or rhabdo, a condition caused by extreme exertion that leads to muscle breakdown. Pennsylvania's attorney general calling it an extraordinary tragedy, worsened by the fact that CJ's death was preventable.
0: ABC's Sophie Flay. Illinois is the latest state to impose regulations on artificial intelligence. A bill signed into law by Governor J.B. Pritzker increases transparency and accountability requirements for the largest AI models, so as to generate more than $500 million in annual revenue and are trained using massive computing power. Mariska Hargitay will host the 78th Primetime Emmy Awards in September. Nominations will be revealed tomorrow. Dave Packer, ABC News.
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0: Jesse Kelly Show, final hour of the Jesse Kelly Show on a fantastic Tuesday. So I'm going to finish up this Trump, Turkey, NATO talk here in a moment. And then we're going to point and we're going to laugh and laugh and laugh at the dumb commies in the Democrat Party at Hollywood for not understanding who and what they're dealing with. After we get done with that, I don't know. Look, we might just talk about this pink scarf.
1: I celebrated my 30th birthday with a pink scarf around my neck.
0: All that, emails, and so much more to come in the final hour of the Jesse Kelly Show. So, final thing on this turkey talk, because Trump had a lot of very nice things to say today.
2: We're working very closely with Marco Rubio, very famous man, great Secretary of State, and with Scott Bessent, and with Pete and everybody else. We're going to be taking the sanctions off. It's time to do that. Okay? We don't want to sanction friends. It's very simple. There's plenty of people we can sanction, and we are sanctioned. We don't want to sanction friends.
0: Okay. My opinion on this is this, because I saw a lot of people mad today, because Turkey is, they've had their fingers in a lot of pies. A lot of those pies are not the best pies in the world, historically, as you can imagine. It's an Islamic country. There's always going to be just a degree or two of separation between them and some pretty ugly stuff. Okay. This happens all the time, and I'm not stressing it at all. When I say this, I mean alliances, they come and they go. And if you've had some allegiance with a certain country and you've been enemies of a certain country for all of your life, it can be difficult, if not impossible, for you to accept when and if that changes. Nevertheless, the whole history of the world says that changes. Do I need to remind you that it wasn't even a century ago where we basically incinerated every major city in Japan, pounded them to dust, pounded their entire country back to the Stone Age? Fast forward to today, and they are probably our greatest ally, certainly in Asia. They are by far our greatest and most important ally as far as a check on China goes. And it goes more than just ally. We're talking Japanese leaders and Donald Trump adore each other on a personal level. 80 years ago, we were killing them as fast as we could. Times change. I wouldn't stress it. We'll see where it goes. Now, so this is not going to actually be about the movies. This is going to be about communism. I'll start with something some dumb actress said, but I feel bad when those of us on the right have moments where we don't understand communists and what we're dealing with, and therefore we make mistakes because we don't understand who and what we're dealing with. That makes me feel bad. I want to help in those kind of situations, and I want to be helped when I'm the one being naive, right? But man, I have none of those feelings at all when I watch people on the left go through a living hell because they brought one in. I've told you this before as a business owner or a business manager. I'm not just being a partisan jerk, although I am a partisan jerk. You're insane if you hire a Democrat and keep that person in your company. I don't say that as a partisan. I say that because that person, they believe there is a higher calling for your business than the one you have for your business. And at some point in time, they can't help themselves. They will harm your business because they believe it helps the communist revolution. An example that I've used before on the show, that I was loud about on the show, State Farm.

0: insurance. Everybody knows State Farm insurance. State Farm insurance reps, for some reason, I know many of these. I've known many throughout my life. They are all hardcore righties. I'm not exactly sure what that's about. I'm sure there are lefties out there, but the ones I've known, hardcore righties. The people in their offices, hardcore righties. Back when it was that peak woke period where they were gaying everything up and whatnot, State Farm, I think it was their national office, sent out some email, and I don't even remember. It was some rainbow one or Black Lives Matter one, and people were blowing up the phones, canceling State Farm. I'm switching insurance right and left. I had State Farm guys I know reach out to me, but hey, we're all on your side. Here's what happened. You got one vile little communist snake in the corporate office, came up with it on her own because she knew it would help the communist revolution, and clicked send on an email. You're insane if you bring these people in. And I'll tell you what else is insanity, because I've seen this happen so many times, it blows me away. The communists will make a demand of something. Hey, give me a job. I'm entitled to that job because I'm a woman or something like that. Give me that job. You, because not you personally, but if you're a naive person, you think to yourself, okay, she just wants a job. And if I just give her the job, she'll be grateful and she'll be happy and she'll work hard. After all, that's what she's asking for. If I ask Jewish producer Chris for a cup of water, and Jewish producer Chris gives me a cup of water, he has a reasonable assumption that I'm going to say thank you and be appreciative for it, right? But that's not how communists work, you see. Whatever they're asking for ever, ever, is only the beginning. It's the camel's nose inside the tent. It's the foot in the door. It's whatever kind of cliche you want to use for it. Whatever they're asking for is never the final thing they want. It's just the beginning. You want a wonderful example that'll make you smile? This made me smile. So the Odyssey, Homer, you know, ancient Greek, wrote the Odyssey, this incredible epic tale. I have loved that tale since I was a child. My parents got me a children's version, because some of them can be a little risque, of a Greek mythology book. And I would read this. And then as I grew older, I read the actual story. And it's an amazing tale of monsters and heroism and villains. And it's all kinds of lessons in there. Christopher Nolan, this major Hollywood big shot, decides he's going to make a movie, The Odyssey. It's about to come out, or it came out, or something like that. But Christopher Nolan, he wanted to win an Oscar. And to win an Oscar, you have to have gays and trannies, and you have to DEI the thing. You just do. So he took this Greek mythology tale, and he brought in a rapper, and he brought in a tranny, not making that up, and Helen of Troy, blonde, most beautiful woman in the world, Helen of Troy. He brought in a black actress. Her name is Lupita Nyong'o, something like that. I don't know. I've never seen anything with her in it. But a black actress is playing Helen of Troy. Now, obviously, she's already a famous actress, but this is a summer blockbuster movie. I'm sure it'll end up doing well. I'm never seeing it, but I'm sure it'll end up doing well. So this woman, because she was brought on, he DEI hired her. She is going to be way wealthier and way famous now that he brought her in. And so you would think, because of this incredible opportunity that was given to her, that she would be so full of gratitude. But Christopher Nolan didn't understand what he was dealing with. Here she was being interviewed.
1: I'd be like, so Homer, how do you feel about...
0: By the way, she was asked, what would you say to Homer? You know, the guy who wrote the original, I guess, screenplay, you would call it, of the epic that's about to make her richer, and more

0: Amos, hey, Lupita, how great for you.
1: I'd be like, so Homer, how do you feel about the screen time given to these women, considering how little you spend with them?
2: Oh,
1: okay.
2: And then do you lean forward and look at him like that?
1: Yes, like, remember us?
0: Did you think she was going to be grateful? That's not how communists work. They are destroyers at all times. You never give them anything. Nothing. You don't let them eat a crumb. You don't let them within 1,000 miles of your business or whatever you care about, because they will worm their way in there like the infection they are, and they'll destroy it. I think it's wonderful. I hope the movie bombs. I doubt it will. It's Christopher Nolan. I'm sure it'll make $1 million, like $1 billion or whatever it is, but I hope it bombs. I'm rooting against it. I'm that kind of person. I'm not rooting against Super Sure. I'm rooting for you, and I'm rooting for Super Sure. And in fact, you, a business owner, you, a business manager, you're crazy if you're still dealing with all these different insurance policies and all these different applications. 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
8: 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Anti-Semitism is the root of Mondami socialism, and it's destroying New York City.
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7: And now, this is the Kudlow Riff.
8: And I'll say this again. The Mondami AOC anti-Semitic tail is now wagging the entire Democratic Party dog. And I'll say it again, that anti-Semitism is the near cousin to communism and socialism. And we're stuck with all of it. And men and women of good faith got to stand up and fight this in both political parties. So far, the Democrats won't, with the exception of John Fetterman, senator from Pennsylvania. And, of course, this socialist platform is unbelievable and will drive New York even further down with poverty. Interestingly, on this rent control now, the rent freeze is very interesting. Mondami threatened this during the campaign, and I guess he's going to go for it. The question is, will the rent freeze hold up? Well, there'll be lawsuits. But Trump took off after this. I mean, look, the Trump companies, you know, they've been in the rental markets for a long time, not anymore, but certainly the president understands this as well as anybody. 14,000, the Trumps owned at one point 14,000 rent-stabilized apartments. But here's what he said at the Faith and Freedom Coalition yesterday in Washington. What the mayor doesn't say is that these buildings will soon turn into ghettos and slums, and that everybody will continue leaving New York. And as this spreads throughout the country, very much like an uncontrollable form of cancer, the country itself will be taken down. It will be third world, strictly third world.
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0: It is the Jesse Kelly Show on a wonderful Tuesday. You can email the show, jesse@jessekellyshow.com. These people, you think if I just give them a little, just a little of this, just a little of that, they're going to be happy. But that's not how communists think. That's not how they work. Jasmine Crockett was a member of the House of Representatives. Could have remained one. Decided she wanted to run for Senate. She lost to Bottom. Bottom defeated her soundly in a primary. Did you think she was going to be grateful for the opportunity?
1: You see, a lot of haters got a lot of things to say about me and my race and how I ran it, but the reality is that there was a lot of racist, not a lot, it was racist. It was a racist race. It is what it is, right? But we live in America, as y'all are celebrating 250, okay? We know what this country is.
0: They're just destroyers. And in the end, they just want to destroy. These people who are winning these Democrat primaries, they're part of the Democrat Socialists of America, the DSA. So what is it these people really want? If you give them just a little of this, a little of that, what if you just gave them free health care? You just give them a seat in Congress, or you just gave them this, or you just gave them that. Are they going to be happy? Well, let's ask them.
2: I am a communist, you know. And, you know, this is what I want to fight for.
3: As a communist who does, you know, pro-Palestinian organizing.
4: I mean, our goal is liberation. Our goal is communism.
5: I think we can transform DSA into a revolutionary and practical organization.
6: We are revolutionary socialists who believe in the working class and believe that it is in desperate need of a revolution and thus needs a workers' party with an internationalist and anti-imperialist purview. And we believe that DSA is the best method to achieve this.
7: At the end of the day, I'm like, yeah, we're in DSA because we believe that DSA, whatever it is, can be the vehicle for socialism here.
0: Do you think you're going to give them just a little cookie and they're going to thank you for it? That's not how they work. Hey, part-time, I love the show. Keep it up. I work for a mega corporation that is head over heels for DEI. I have an interview for a promotion soon. There will inevitably be some corporate deadbeats on my interview panel that will ask DEI-related questions. I have made up my mind that I'm not bending the knee. When probed, I am planning on speaking my mind and calling out DEI for what it is. Any strategic advice for this straight white male is appreciated. Well, I think you've made your choice. And I applaud you for your choice. I'm not telling others, by the way, to make it. It's not my job. It never has been and never will be to cost you your career. I told you this during all that COVID vaccine mandate insanity. I told you what I was going to do and what I wasn't going to do. I said no matter what, I wasn't taking it. If it ended up being a requirement, it never was for me. But if it ended up being a requirement, I'll quit. I'm not doing it. Fire me. I'll leave. But I never told you when you sent in your emails, Jesse, should I take it? I don't know what to do. I never told you to quit, did I? I'm a radio host. I'm not going to cost you a real job, your house, your car, your marriage, whatever. I'm not going to cost you that telling you to quit. I've never had to encounter what this guy has to encounter, but I know many of you have. Maybe you have. Where you're dealing with a corporate world that has been infected by communist DEI filth. It's just all over the corporate world, and it has been for quite some time. It may be on the retreat in certain ways, and it is, but it's been there for so long that now the people who push DEI, now they've worked their way up through these companies. They're holding top office jobs now. Now it's a problem. I know somebody. Was talking to him yesterday. This is a tech industry person. He has to have these Zoom meetings with, I think there were eight of them, might be six of them, but eight of them. One of the guys in the Zoom meeting is a furry who thinks he's a dog. And during the Zoom meeting, he will pick up the dog bowl beside the computer. This is a high-end tech job. And start slurping out of the dog bowl with his tongue as if he's a dog. My buddy's in a living hell, right? I know this is all over the corporate world. And if you have reached your limit on it and you decided you're not going along with it anymore, I applaud you for this. And I'll tell you what else. If you do make that big decision, get yourself a pink scarf.
2: I celebrated my 30th birthday with a pink scarf around my neck.
0: I think that's wonderful. I think it's wonderful for Bottom. It's wonderful for everybody. Oh, let's check in on the Democrat Party. Hey, are you still backing Graham Plattner? I mean, after all, this is a little rough, huh?
8: Did Graham Plattner rape you?
9: By definition, yes. Absolutely.
0: Okay. Hey, Chris Coons, what do you think?
10: Mr. Plattner is a four-tour combat veteran and someone whose conduct as he came home from war, many have questioned. I don't know him and don't know him at all well, but I'm going to give him a measure of grace and wait until I get a chance to hear more about the details of all these different allegations.
0: Hey, he's just a combat veteran. Sometimes you get back from war and you just get Nazi tattoos. It's weird, it never occurred to me, but sometimes you just get back from war, you just got to do some raping. Just got to go out and do a little raping. That's weird, I never had any desire, but I guess for Graham Platt, I guess we all handle PTSD a little differently. Let's do some emails next. 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
12: I'm Cooper Lawrence. Central Command says U.S. forces have begun launching a series of powerful strikes against Iran. It says this is in response to Iranian attacks on 3 commercial vessels passing through the Strait of Hormuz. Qatar also blames Iran for the strikes. News Nation's Robert Sherman.
13: The Qatari Foreign Ministry slamming Iran directly, saying we demand that the Islamic Republic of Iran immediately cease all practices that undermine regional security or threaten the safety of international maritime navigation and refrain from endangering global energy supplies and the resources of the countries of the region in pursuit of narrow interests. We hold it fully legally responsible for this attack and for any resulting damages and consequences.
12: Central Command says Iran's demonstrated aggression was unwarranted, dangerous, and a clear violation of the ceasefire. President Trump is in Turkey for what could be a contentious 2-day NATO summit. News Nation's Corey Smith.
14: President Trump's never shied away from expressing his feelings on NATO. He's openly questioned the alliance, the loyalty of its members. Just remember, just a few days ago, posting on Truth Social, it's, quote, ridiculous for the USA to continue along this one-sided path when the relationship is not reciprocal. They were not there for us, referring, of course, to the war in Iran and efforts to reopen the Strait of Hormuz. Presidents also threatened to withdraw U.S. support multiple times from NATO, and not to mention the tariffs that he has slapped on our allies and threats to take Greenland from NATO member Denmark.
12: Senator Mitch McConnell has not been heard from since being admitted to the hospital in June. That's led to questions about his health.
15: It's been 3 weeks since the Kentucky Republican was admitted to the hospital, prompting lots of speculation about his condition. But the Senate's top 2 Republicans say they've spoken individually to the former GOP leader this week. Spokespersons for Majority Leader John Thune and the number 2 Republican, John Barrasso, say the lawmakers had lengthy and substantial conversations with the 84-year-old McConnell, but they didn't say anything further about his condition or whether he'd return when the Senate reconvenes next week. McConnell is expected to retire at the end of his term in January. Bill Rakoff, Worldwide News Network.
12: In New York City, hundreds have been evacuated from Midtown Manhattan after a high-rise building began to buckle this morning. FDNY Chief John Esposito.
16: Since we arrived on the scene and put that in place, we have seen continual movement. It does mean that it is not yet stable, it is still a very serious and dangerous situation.
12: Esposito says any collapse would be what he calls localized, meaning that the entire building would not come down. U.S. Marines ran alongside the New York Stock Exchange this morning as part of the annual Fleet Week celebration. Fleet Week is an annual celebration honoring the U.S. Navy, Marine Corps, and Coast Guard. 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
18: New research published in Nature Medicine may help explain why some people develop Alzheimer's disease but never develop dementia. Scientists found that the brain's immune cells called microglia may help protect against the harmful effects of amyloid plaques and tau proteins. The findings add to growing evidence that sleep plays a vital role in brain health. During deep sleep, the brain activates its natural cleaning system, helping remove waste, including amyloid protein. Some studies suggest that sleeping on your side may support this process. Now for a golden drop of wisdom, olive oil isn't just flavorable, it's heart smart. Rich in antioxidants and healthy fats, it helps reduce inflammation, supports brain health, and according to New England Journal of Medicine, may slash your heart disease risk by 30%. Keep listening, because your health matters. I'm Yana Derulis for the Worldwide News Network.
19: These people are crazy, I'm telling you. 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

the Jesse Kelly Show on a wonderful, wonderful Tuesday. If you miss any part of the show, you can download it. iHeart, Spotify, iTunes. Have you ever wondered where to hire a hitman? I have to... What, Chris? Listen. I've told you before that Aub, like most women, she loves this true crime crap.

so many men and women, husbands and wives, get busted because they hired a hitman to kill their husband or hired a hitman to kill their wife, and the hitman turned out to be an undercover cop. Now, I know we have a lot of cops who listen to the show, so maybe they will know. Maybe they're not allowed to say. Maybe other people know more details. But it really, look, I woke up early this morning and I was daydreaming about this, so I just have to get it off my chest. One, let's say I wanted to kill the wife. Where are you going to go try to find said hitman? A bar? How do you identify who the hitman is? See, now you're thinking about it, Chris, right? Where would you even go? I don't know where I would go to begin to try to find a hitman. But that, what, Chris? What? Chris said your local drug dealer. Okay. All right. I don't have a local drug dealer, Chris, but let's assume that I could find one. I'm assuming I could find one. Houston's a big city. He's probably not going to be an assassin, otherwise he wouldn't be a drug dealer. But he knows a guy, or knows a guy who knows a guy. Okay, all right. That's one. Two, the undercover cops pretending to be assassins, are they hanging out at the bar on the off chance that some woman comes in and says, hey, could you shoot my husband for me? Is this like full-time undercover work? Fake hitman? I guess I don't understand any part of this. I don't understand the police side of it. I don't understand the civilian hiring the hitman side of it. I don't understand where you would begin. I am completely confused on the hitman world. Now, I say that, are there maybe websites? But I would think the cops would be all over those, wouldn't they? I mean, I don't think you go on Craigslist looking for one. Maybe some kind of dark website or something like that. I don't know the answer, but this is not like a one-time story, and that's the reason I brought it up. I can't count in 20 years of marriage how many times I inadvertently saw or heard some version of got busted because she hired a hitman who turned out to be a cop. You can go look this up online. The stories are in this. What, Chris? I'm with Chris on this. And Chris just said this, and he's probably not wrong. Maybe there aren't any real hitmen. They're all just cops. If you talk to somebody who says he's going to kill someone for you? That's a cop. Maybe that's the best way to look at it. You know what? I've decided I'm not killing anybody. Unless, what, Chris? Unless I get a plasma cannon. Two teens accused of using a plasma cannon to break into Smith High School. We need to get these kids scholarships. They need internships somewhere. I didn't even know plasma cannon was an actual thing. I thought that was something from alien movies, but I'm all in. Hey, Jesse, last week you answered an email on air saying your favorite hot dog topping was ketchup and mustard. Frankly, I was floored. About 3 years ago, you read one of my emails on the air and proudly professed your undying love and devotion, as do I, to the classic New York City Sabre dirt water dog with the legendary red onion sauce topping. I'm thinking your recent answer may have caught you a little off guard, so I'm willing to give you a pass this time. That said, you may want to take this opportunity to officially correct the record. I'm not correcting anything, and here's why. And this is going to end up sounding bigoted, which I think we all know I would never sound, but I think this is going to end up sounding bigoted, but it is what it is, so I'm going to get it out. I have had for the longest time, as he said, an undying love for a dirt water dog in New York City. I love New York City, and I always stop at the little onion the hot dog places, and I get sometimes some mustard, but well, I'll get into that in a moment too, some red onion sauce. The red onion sauce, it's, you know, red onions, and I think it's ketchup and all kinds of stuff like that in there. Now, I used to get mustard on there too. But I can't do that anymore

0: because nobody has regular yellow mustard at these places now. It's all that weird, spicy, brown mustard crap that Jewish producer Chris likes. Also, quality has gone down. And many of the hot dog places I stop at now when I'm in New York City don't even have red onion sauce. Do you know why? What I was told was the Muslims came in and bought up all of them. They kind of came in with a boatload of money, bought up the whole industry. Now it sucks. I can't confirm that that is exactly what happened, but I was complaining about this to a New Yorker friend, and that's what he told me. I believe it. Same thing happened with the cabs. Hey, Jesse, with the duration of time foreigners have been here on temporary protected status, I'm sure they have kids here. How does the current use of birthright citizenship impact the deportation of these foreigners? Says his name is Jared. Well, the kids are citizens. This is how our insane immigration policy works in this country, and courtesy of our loser Supreme Court, it's the way our immigration policy will continue to work for some time until we can replace a couple of our loser judges with better judges who will actually vote the right way. That's the way it is. It was never supposed to be this way. The United States of America is not meant to be the open sewer of the world. It's insane to think any country on earth would allow you to be pregnant, swoop into the country and have the baby in there, and that baby is granted full citizenship the same way you have it or I have it. Everyone knows this is insane, but this is what happens when you get lawyers involved. They start using lawyer terms. But the precedent says the last 100 years of precedent and all these other lame things. And it's always just some weird legal mumbo jumbo way to explain to you why they're screwing you over. That's exactly what it is. Everyone knows what the 14th Amendment was about. I don't need a degree from Cornell. I don't need to know Latin. I don't need to have ever passed a bar because I can read plain friggin' English. And I know what the 14th Amendment was about. But because we have a bunch of dirtball lawyers and dirtball judges in this country and pathetic weaklings on our side, now we're stuck with this system where you can hop on a plane from China and swoop into LA and have a baby and they'll have a social security card and citizenship, and right back to the Chi-Coms they go to learn how to hate the country for 18 years before they come over here and take your job as a full U.S. citizen. Thanks, Supreme Court. Do I sound bitter? I'll get over it. I'll be back. It's officially the dog days of summer all across the country. 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
2: NBC News Radio, I'm Scott Carr. The U.S. has struck Iran after several cargo ships in the Strait of Hormuz were hit by Iranian missiles. U.S. Central Command says the U.S. strikes are in response to Iranian attacks on three commercial vessels that were moving through the strait. CENTCOM's not saying where the strikes happened, but there's reports of explosions in several Iranian cities on the coast. Some top Democrats are calling for Maine Senate candidate Graham Platner to bow out of the race after a sexual assault allegation was made against him. Senate Minority Leader Chuck Schumer and Democratic Senatorial Campaign Committee Chairwoman Kirsten Gillibrand have joined the growing list of politicians calling for Platner to withdraw. A new Gallup poll showing a record number of Americans taking GLP-1 drugs for weight loss. The poll says 11% of Americans currently take a GLP-1 medication for weight loss, compared to just 3% in 2024. Scott Carr, NBC News Radio.
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4: When the prices of goods and services go down, we have deflation. Lower prices may seem like a blessing, but deflation is actually a curse because it generates a vicious circle. If prices go down, the profits of businesses tend to go down with them, and the economy suffers. A lot of people therefore either lose their jobs or have to accept lower wages. And what do people do when they have less money? They consume less. What happens if people consume less? There's less demand for goods and services. And what's the consequence of reduced demand? You've guessed it. An even bigger deflation problem. But can't those who haven't lost their jobs or had a decrease in income spend more to compensate? Well, they could. That's probably not going to happen. Why? For the simple reason that seeing your neighbor face financial difficulties makes you more pessimistic as well. And therefore, even those who haven't yet suffered income or job loss will become more cautious and consume less.
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0: Jesse Kelly Show, final segment of the Jesse Kelly Show on a wonderful Tuesday. And it is a wonderful Tuesday. We're at least getting some of that Biden insanity rolled back. Here's Fox News.
1: That last one is by far the biggest threat. These are blue state policies, and they were Obama administration policies and Biden administration policies. 17 years ago, the Democrats decided they're the party of expensive energy. They're the party of unreality. We're going to oppose fossil fuels, even though they're 80% of American energy and 80% of global energy. We're going to close coal plants, make it hard to build new gas plants, close nuclear plants, and we're going to bet the farm on the sun and the wind. That was a disastrous bet that drove high electricity prices and stopped any growth of American electricity production.
0: I'm going to pause him. I'm going to let him keep going. He goes on for 50 seconds, but I do want to clarify something. Democrats didn't attack the kind of energy that works and throw a bunch of money at the kind of energy that doesn't work because they were naive. They can read data. At least the elected ones can. They understand that oil works, coal works, nuclear works. They also understand wind really doesn't. It's limited. Solar really doesn't. It's limited. They understand all that. But the Democrat Party is, as I've said, the largest criminal organization that has ever existed on the planet. Its elected leaders will work in broad daylight to steal taxpayer money and hand out gigantic quantities of it to all their friends and allies. They attacked oil and coal and all these places because they're viewed as enemies. They took that money and threw it at wind and solar, not because they thought it would work. They knew it wouldn't work. They knew prices would go up. They know what's happening in Europe. They know what's happening everywhere. They're destroyers, and they are empowered to reward their friends and punish their enemies. I'll let him continue.
1: Fortunately, with the working families tax cut, July 4, we just passed the day that those subsidies are no longer available if you start construction on a project today. Ironically, spending hundreds of billions of dollars of government subsidies was a driver of increased electricity prices. Normally, you have a huge subsidy, you push the price of something down. They lost twice. Spend massive subsidies, make electricity more expensive. But the Trump administration is reversing all of that. You will see an end to the rise of the electricity prices, and our pragmatic policies will keep the lights on and keep the air conditioners running this summer, but it will be a massive challenge given 17 years of Democrat policies degrading the quality of our electric grid.
0: It's something. It's a start. I don't know how your power bill looks. I've never had a power bill this high in my entire life. And look, don't think, well, you're in Texas. Yes, these loser Republicans in Texas, they tried all the windmill crap too. I'm going to come back to this because I played it earlier in the show. This Zohran Mamdani guy, he very clearly sees himself as an up-and-coming leader in the Democrat Party in this country. And there are a lot of people in communist circles who see him that way as well. This is a man who is not going to be satisfied with just being mayor of New York City.
2: Given that you have a sort of ascendant role in the Democratic Party, could you talk about...
0: Let me stop right there. An ascendant role? He's the mayor of New York City. He's the mayor of the largest, most powerful city in the world. But he's still ascendant. Really? Where is it going to end up?
2: Given that you have a sort of ascendant role in the Democratic Party, could you talk about the main Senate race? Do you think that Graham Plattner should drop out of the race? And do you have any intention of endorsing any candidates in competitive races outside of New York, El Said, or anyone else?
0: Dude sees himself as a leader, and reporters see himself that way, too. I wanted to play you this as well. British man in Tennessee. I have so enjoyed... Look, I didn't watch the World Cup. I told you... I tried really hard to get into it. I take that back. I watched some when my buddy dragged me into it. I just can't. It's just not going to be for me. Okay. It's just not going to be for me. A big part of it for me, is the flopping all the time. Every 5 seconds, there is a player collapsing in agony and whining as if he just got his leg chopped off. And it's just so wussy, gross. And it doesn't feel very American, so I don't care for it at all. I'm never going to be that guy. But I did enjoy, I enjoyed it quite a bit, all the stories of Europeans and Japanese people coming over to America for the World Cup and discovering how freaking wonderful our country is. This Brit, he went to Tennessee. I adore Tennessee. I would highly recommend you go, even if it's just for vacation. Tennessee is such a sweet state. One of my top fives easy favorite states in the union. He's a man who got to experience Tennessee.
3: We're walking around, nobody's attacking us. Like, this is unreal. Nobody's trying to snatch my watch. Nobody's trying to take my phone out of my hand. Nothing good shout, mum. And people are friendly. Y'all come back now, you hear? Don't you worry. We will be coming back because America is the greatest country on earth. And anybody who says otherwise is an imbecile.
0: Nobody's attacking us. He's shocked he's in a country where nobody is attacking him. That's how they're doing. All right, we didn't get to these yesterday, so I'm going to get to headlines I didn't get to in just a moment. Before I get to those headlines, I'm going to get to this. You are in pain. Or if you are in pain, I guess I should say. There's something

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0: California activists push for Black English lessons in school.
2: People be sexing.
0: Democrats say the BLM flag is better than the USA flag. You see these headlines now and you just think, oh, that makes sense. Speaker Johnson says Congress must tackle birthright citizenship after the high court ruling. And of course, he is correct on that. That means we need to win seats and not lose seats. We don't have enough seats in the House. We frankly don't have enough seats in the Senate. We have elections. We have to win with the right kind of Republicans if we want a W on this in the end. Three ships struck in Hormuz flare up. Qatar slams Iran. Looks like this whole peace thing's working out well. 9 out of 10 new jobs have gone to immigrants since 2020. This is what I've been talking about. The economy is slowly but surely being handed over to foreigners and taken away from you. I'm going to take myself away from you just until tomorrow, though, because we're going to come back tomorrow. We're going to do it again on a hump day, and we'll tackle whatever's out there, all right? That's all.

0: We all want our kids to grow up safe and healthy. So we show them how, and we tell them, with honest conversations that let them know what we expect. That's especially important when it comes to alcohol and other drugs. Kids need to know the dangers and how to avoid them. And when it comes to pain medications, opioids, they need to know that they should never be taken without a prescription and never shared with friends or family. It's dangerous and illegal. So talk with your kids, because when you talk, they hear you.
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5: ABC News, I'm Dave Packer. A New York high-rise that was being converted from offices to apartments began to buckle today, leading to nearby evacuations. ABC's Aaron Katursky at the scene.
6: In the last several hours, they've sealed off the streets here, and a small team of experts has gone floor by floor into that building and determined that the damaged columns are no longer moving. So work can begin now to try and shore up the building with emergency trusses. That work's expected to last throughout the night.
5: And that temporary shoring is expected to begin soon. CENTCOM confirming powerful airstrikes against Iran. It's in response to earlier Iranian attacks on vessels in the Strait of Hormuz. While in Turkey for the NATO summit, President Trump called out NATO allies over not getting involved in the Iran war. At least 17 Democratic senators are saying that Democratic Senate candidate Graham Platner should end his campaign. He faces sexual assault allegations he claims are false. This is ABC News. Novak Djokovic outlasted Felix Auger-Aliassime after more than 5 hours to reach the Wimbledon semifinals. Coco Gauff overcame a shaky start to reach the semifinals for the first time. Premium economy is getting an upgrade.
7: American, Delta, and United Airlines all say they're pumping more money into premium seats and experiences on board, including sliding glass doors, cocktail bars, and soundproof relaxation pods for those in first class. Some say it's more proof that travel is strikingly different for those in the expensive seats versus the economy seats. Delta CEO Ed Bastain telling a recent podcast, "We can't win by providing the cheapest seats. We win by providing the best."
5: ABC's Sherry Preston. Even though the U.S. has confirmed cases of the New World screwworm, it hasn't affected beef prices.
8: Agriculture officials now confirm 32 cases of the parasitic larvae of the screwworm fly infesting livestock in a dozen Texas counties and a dog in New Mexico. And while the price of ground beef is nearly $7 a pound,
5: Dave Packer, ABC News.
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17: Okay, what exactly is a muscle spasm? Technically, it's an involuntary contraction started by your neurological system in response to overstimulated muscles. But if there's bruising, you might have pulled a muscle, not a muscle spasm. You can experience a muscle spasm if you're overexerting yourself, not drinking enough water, or not getting enough electrolytes, like calcium. It can also happen if you're overstretching. If a muscle is stretched past a comfortable range of motion, it can spasm, to make sure you don't tear it. So what's the spasm solution? Make sure you stay hydrated with water and a sports drink with electrolytes. Surprisingly enough, yellow mustard could help too. Experts say the condiment can help stop a spasm, possibly because of the turmeric or acetic acid. These self-care tips and that post-workout turkey and mustard sandwich should do the trick. If not, talk to your doctor.

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1: So here's what we know. Democrats supported a Nazi in Maine. They supported a communist in Maine. They supported an anti-capitalist in Maine. They supported a known sexual abuser in Maine. They supported a guy who, if someone broke into his house, he would want to rape them, but, you know, not in a gay way. And they supported somebody who wanted to fondle himself in a porta potty. 154,084 Democrats in Maine supported this guy, along with Senator Bernie Sanders and Senator Elizabeth Warren, Representative Ro Khanna, and Senator Ruben Gallego, and all the other Democrats, and all those people at the Bulwark and Pod Saves America, you know, all those righteous dudes who wanted to tell us that Democrats had to win the Senate, and we had to accept the fact that a Nazi was an acceptable candidate. And now they're all rescinding their endorsements. Well, rescind away, kitten. You do what you gotta do, boo-boo. Rescinding the endorsement doesn't change what you did. You supported a Nazi. You supported a communist. You supported a known abuser. And I don't think we should let you forget it for a second. Tony Katz. Tony Katz Today. Good to be here. Good to be with you. You know, we had gone over this yesterday because we had heard the rumor. We had heard tale that something was coming and you might see Graham Plattner drop out of the race. I want to be clear. As of right now, and double check me, producer Landon, double check where we are on this. He has not dropped out of the race. He has quasi-suspended his campaign. He's going to take a moment and take a breath and really take a look at where he is and what's going on. Oh, okay. You can do that, I guess, if you feel like that's the thing you need to do. You just go knock yourself out with that, and you go do that thing. However, there are going to be those of us who notice that maybe, just maybe, that sounds like a crazy person talking. The allegation, as was written in the pages of Politico, and all the respect to Politico for actually writing the story. The story is that this 41-year-old named Jenny Rassicot detailed the allegations, including her dating of Graham Plattner, an on-again, off-again relationship for more than 2 years. And then one night, he walked into her house uninvited, deeply drunk, forced himself on her. Quote, I remember him grabbing my pelvis and being really forceful of me. I remember the specific moment where I thought to myself, like, this is no longer my choice. In any other context and in any other situation with any other conversation, you would call that rape. I knew him, didn't know him, doesn't matter. Walked in, forced himself on me, would not take no for an answer, did not stop. Is what it is, what it is. Allegations had already been made. Some of those allegations by a woman named Lindsay Fifield. Lindsay Fifield and I are not friends, but I know Lindsay Fifield. When this whole thing broke, I wrote her a quick note. You've got friends. This is all madness. I'm sorry you're being treated like this. And it was regarding the New York Times treatment. Because the New York Times took her story and took the stories of some others. But they focused on Lindsay Fifield. Lindsay Fifield's a Republican. So what did they focus on? She's a Republican. This is clearly much more about trying to hurt Graham Plattner than it is about her being sexually abused. That's what they did. That's what the New York Times did to her. The New York Times also knew about Jenny Rassicot. And they downplayed her story, if not eliminating her story. They downplayed the story because the New York Times made a decision. And the New York Times

said, our job is to move our candidates. Our job is to get Susan Collins out of power. Our job is to ensure that a Democrat wins this seat. This is what we do at the New York Times. Journalism comes second. In my hometown, there is, all right, I'm just in the Indianapolis area, we'll say. And there is a newspaper called the Indy Star, which is Gannett. And when President Trump got shot in Butler, Pennsylvania, they ran a headline about how Donald Trump got startled by a noise. And I put out on social media that everybody who works at the Indy Star is a monster. Now, that's a little extreme because not everybody who works at the Indy Star is a monster. Just the vast majority of them. By the way, still holds true to today. And there was someone, oh, I can't remember her name, Allison something or other. Yelling, she didn't work there anymore, yelling at me, screaming at me on social media, and then blocked me. I forget your name, but I was right and you were wrong. And everybody who works at the New York Times is a freaking monster. Of course that's not true of everybody. Of course there's somebody who's a lovely person. There's a reporter who actually does work. But this got allowed, and there wasn't mass I quit moments going on. Everybody who works at the New York Times is a monster, and anybody who still supports the New York Times supports monsters. And to whoever that woman was, I can't remember your name. I was right. You were wrong. I'm still right. You're still wrong. You don't have to be wrong, and I wish I wasn't right. They purposefully pushed down a story. This is a catch and kill conversation where you get the story and then you prevent the story from getting out there to protect a Nazi sexual abuser who likes to pleasure himself in porta potties. Or at least he likes to tell a story because he thinks that'll make himself seem cool. That's what the New York Times did. That's why I'm amazed that Politico put this story out. Now, you can say to me, Tony, we can get all conspiratorial if you like. We can get all conspiratorial. And they put the story out now. Why? They put the story out now because if Graham Plattner drops out of this race before July 13th, Democrats can appoint somebody to be the nominee before July 27th. That's everything you could think of the Democrats doing. They knew everything that was wrong with Eric Swalwell. Every bit of being a creep, every bit of being an abuser, every bit of being rude, every bit of being this, that, and the other, and your mother. And they held it, and they held it, and they held it, and they held it, and they held it. And then they said, hey, he's causing a problem for Democrats in this gubernatorial race in California. We got to get rid of him. And then it all unleashed, and he was gone in a week. Is it possible that this was all wait for the moment, wait for the moment, wait for the moment, wait for the moment? It is absolutely possible. As a matter of fact, one of the things that Jenny Rassicot says that struck me as so bothersome, I don't know what to do with it. One of the reasons I didn't come forward sooner was, this is her quote, the huge moral conflict that I had between supporting his politics, but not supporting him as a person. Let me read that again. One of the reasons I didn't come forward sooner was the huge moral conflict that I had between supporting his politics, but not supporting him as a person. I will never understand what it is like to be so broken, to be this kind of progressive, where you could actually say, he raped me, but he'd be good for the country. I don't know what to do with that at all. I don't know how to comprehend it. I don't know how to discuss it. I don't know how to rationalize it. I can't connect with it anyway. This was, I always forget his name, and you guys remind me. What's the name of the dude? It wasn't Elliot Spitzer.
It was the other guy.

He was the attorney general. Schneiderman. Eric Schneiderman. And there were all these guys. By the way, Elliot Spitzer went out for sexual impropriety. But Schneiderman, there were these women who said he did this, he did that, he did the other. And other women who said to him, hey, you got to stay quiet. We really need him to win. I'll never, ever understand it. I can't connect with it at all. If someone can explain it, sure. Go right ahead. If I were you, I would share that with your daughters and be like, don't ever think someone's politics are so important that if they rape you, you still have to support them. That's insane. Please teach your daughters that that's insane. Jenny Rascott said that she continued to talk because she read the New York Times interview and realized they brushed over her and they focused on Lindsay Fifield and said she was just politically motivated. I wonder whether or not Lindsay Fifield has a case against the New York Times. But understand that the New York Times did this purposefully. I'm saying this with clarity. The New York Times, in my view, did this purposefully. They manipulated the story about Lindsay Fifield purposefully to protect Graham Plattner. And now you have all of these people coming out and rescinding their endorsements on this Nazi Democrat. They can rescind all they want. They are who they are. Rashida Tlaib, the bigoted representative of Michigan, now rescinding her endorsement. You were okay with him when he was a Nazi because that way you guys had a lot in common. I said what I said. You can rescind the endorsement all you want, Representative Tlaib. We see you. We see you, Ro Khanna. We see you, Ruben Gallego. We see you. And we know what you are. Beyond power hungry. Chuck Schumer, we see you. And so should your whole damn synagogue. You know, Trump said the other day, I don't understand how Jews vote for liberals. He said that before. He's still right. And those Jews are still fakakta crazy. The only answer I can give you is they're schmucks and they don't spend enough time listening to my show. If they did, they would stop being schmucks. The New York Times absolutely did this on purpose. Unquestionably true. They can rescind all they want, but it doesn't change who they are. The question now is, what does Graham Plattner do? I have an idea. And I want to state for the record that I don't like Graham Plattner at all. I've been very clear about referring to him as a Nazi since day one. I apologize for nothing. Graham Plattner should stay in this race. He should not drop out. Graham Plattner should stay in this race, and Democrats should lose by 100 percentage points. Let's find out who is willing to really vote for the Nazi sexual abuser. I want Democrats to have to own this. Every last bit of it, they should have to own and suffer through. Because they are desperate to replace him, and then they're going to forget he ever existed. They're going to memory hole him like they're a George Orwell book. They are going to make him disappear. When you bring him up, they're going to say, why are you bringing up yesterday's news? And whoever the new candidate is, who they're going to plop in there like their name is Kamala Harris, hell, it could be Kamala Harris for all I know, they're going to say, this is the candidate we've always wanted, and this is the greatest candidate and the best candidate, and if you don't vote for her, well, you're a racist bigot, because they're going to cover all the boxes with whomever they pick in Maine. No, it won't be Janet Mills. They absolutely won't go for Janet Mills. The current governor, I believe. No, Graham Plattner, you need to stay in this race. You need to stay in this race, and Democrats need to suffer for what they've done. The one, hold on, I've got the number right here. 154,084 Democrats in Maine who voted for you, they have to suffer. Every Democrat who endorsed you, their endorsement has to be shared with America every single day. As a matter of fact, producer Landon, I want you to find every Democrat who endorsed Graham Plattner, and we're going to play their endorsements

0: on this show every day between now and Election Day. I don't care who they pick as the damn nominee. Every day we're going to be reminded of the Democrats who supported this Nazi, this sexual abuser, this fantasizer of rape, Graham Platner. Every single day, I want them to have to deal with it. And most importantly, Graham, Nazi Graham, these people said that you were their friends, right? You were their friend. They said they cared about you. They said, wait a second, Elizabeth Warren said of Graham Platner, maybe one of the kindest, nicest things you've ever heard in your life. My God, I swear to you, it was almost sexual.
1: Here, because Washington needs fighters, and Graham Platner is the fighter we need. You bet. I said to myself, that's my kind of man.
0: Oh, damn. By the way, also, producer Landon, we're playing that every day. We're playing Elizabeth Warren saying that so everybody can spend a little bit of time throwing up in their own mouth. They all said you were their kind of man, and now they're abandoning you, Graham. So my advice is, make them suffer. Stay in the race. Campaign. Or don't. But Democrats need to learn. You don't get to vote for Nazis. You don't get to vote for communists. And then walk away when their sexual abuse that you already knew about gets more known about. Enjoy losing. And we got to make sure they lose. This is Tony Katz today.
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10: So, what form of government did the framers create? A democratic republic, or in other words, a representative democracy. They mixed democratic and republican elements, allowing public voting while creating a buffer of elected officials who govern day to day. The framers' wariness of democracy showed in the Constitution, ratified in 1788, which included mechanisms like the Electoral College and an indirectly elected Senate. And initially, voting rights were severely limited. When we debate whether the United States is a democracy or a republic, we're really exploring the core values of our government. John Adams stated in a 1781 letter, "When I say democratical principles, I don't mean that the world are about adopting simple democracies, for these are impracticable. But multitudes are convinced that the people should have a voice. Democracy or republic? It's both. But at its heart, it's about everyone having a voice in shaping the future.
11: 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Still advancing. Still serving. 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

0: you ever have one of those moments where somebody brings something up and then you all of a sudden see it everywhere? You see it everywhere. You see it all the time. Tony Katz. Tony Katz today. My oldest says to me, this was on Sunday. We're having dinner. We had Chinese because nothing says after Independence Day festivities like Chinese food. And I don't know what it is about Chinese food. I adore it. And then I adore it a half an hour later. And he says to me, can I ask a dumb question? I'm like, sure. He goes, can I ask a political question? Now, it's weird. It's got me as a dad, but we don't, not every day is politics. Like my politics are my politics, and then my family is my family, and it's not intensity all day. That's just no way to live. Like, shoot. Where is Mitch McConnell, the senator from Kentucky, the former Senate majority leader? I'm like, that's a great question, because I knew he had been ill. Well, he's been in a hospital now for 3 weeks. And there is report after report after report that he is not well. There have been reports in outlets, rumors that he is brain dead. I cannot confirm nor deny. My point to you is he brought that up Sunday. We're having dinner, like a late lunch, early dinner. And then it's all I saw on Monday. Everywhere was this story. I'm like, did we just will this into existence? Do we have that kind of power? Because if so, there are a couple other things I want to start talking about. And then I want to check bank accounts. I don't know what the story is, but none of this seems good. And by the way, if the senator should pass, there's a special election. The Democrat governor does not get to appoint. This is Tony Katz today.
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2: I'm Cooper Lawrence. The U.S. military has launched another series of strikes against Iran. Reports say several explosions were heard near the city of Sirik. Central Command says the strikes are in response to Iranian attacks on 3 commercial vessels that were moving through the Strait of Hormuz.
3: We've now received 3 separate reports of attacks coming from British maritime trade officials, all in the same area, just off of the coast of Oman in the Strait of Hormuz. You see the maps that are indicative there. 2 of them right in the same area, then 1 just a little bit southeast there, but still right off of the Omani coast. One of those, a Qatari LNG tanker.
2: That's News Nation's Robert Sherman reporting. President Trump is in Turkey for what could be a contentious 2-day NATO summit. News Nation's Margaret Chadbourn is with him.
4: If it weren't held in Turkey, where my friend happens to be a very strong leader, it's possible that I wouldn't have attended.
5: The 2-day summit is mostly dominated by discussions on the wars in Iran and Ukraine. With stepped-up Russian bombings, Ukraine's president requested more American-made Patriot missiles. Still, President Trump is pressing NATO allies to do more after many declined to support his military action against Tehran or help secure the Strait of Hormuz.
2: The NATO summit resumes tomorrow with President Trump set to meet with Ukraine and Syria. In New York City, several floors of a building under construction on Manhattan's east side began to buckle, forcing the evacuation of hundreds of people from surrounding buildings. FDNY Chief

0: John Esposito says the situation is still not stable.
1: This is a very serious situation. The box beams, the steel beams, have started to bend and deflect from the weight. We evacuated the building and started evacuations of surrounding buildings, and the building has continued to move since we've been on the scene.
0: Fortunately, nobody was injured, but this construction worker says he suspects unsafe practices were at play.
2: And it happened fast, you know what I mean? Because they just keep adding. And as you add, you put more weight. And when you put more weight, that's what's going to happen when it's not engineered correctly or installed incorrectly.
0: What's the most popular dog breed in the U.S.?
3: How much is that doggy in the window?
4: Visual capitalist dug its paws into stats from U.S. News and World Report to complete the analysis. It found there is no single breed that dominates the country. Rather, preferences vary dramatically by state. Eight breeds rank as tops: the American Pit Bull Terrier, Chihuahua, French Bulldog, German Shepherd, Golden Retriever, Labrador Retriever, Shih Tzu, and Yorkshire Terrier. 16 states prefer Labrador Retrievers, 14 prefer Chihuahuas. James Flippin for the Worldwide News Network.
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0: I say that's fine, but you would think that they'd be very willing to do something to help us, and they really weren't. In the case of the United Kingdom, the Prime Minister, I guess he's no longer there, maybe because of this. It was a very unpopular thing he did. He said, no, we'll help after the war is over. I said, I don't need that kind of help. We didn't need any help at all. And in a way, I was testing people. I was testing to see whether or not they'd be there, because I've long said that we help them, but I'm not sure that they'd be there for us. And Italy turned us down, and Germany turned us down, and France turned us down. And that's okay. But, you know, why are we spending hundreds of billions of dollars and they're not there for us? We've always been there for them.
1: That is President Trump speaking next to Turkish President Erdogan about NATO. Where were you for us in this war? I've made my point rather clear on this, and I do think it is accurate. Tony Katz, the show is Tony Katz Today. The phone number, 833-GOT-TONY. 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That is the number. That's how you get to be a part of the show. You engaged an attack on Iran with Israel. You didn't ask anybody else to join you, and they didn't want to be Johnny-come-latelys, and they didn't want to be seen as people who were doing your bidding. I think that for the president, we should be clear, don't get angry with people for recognizing their own politics, which might not be connected to yours. They don't want to be seen as weak to their own people. And Keir Starmer isn't resigning as prime minister because of this. Keir Starmer's resigning for 9 billion reasons, and not being there and engaged with Iran would be maybe, if the list, if there were 100

0: everybody who said, it was a very small group of people. It was President Trump. It was me. We'll say you were there. And that's it. Here's Germany buying natural gas from Russia. And it was Donald Trump who said, hey, are you stupid? They're the people who want to hurt you. We're the people you call to keep them from hurting you. We're spending all of this money to protect you, and you're going to buy their natural gas? You're going to stop your nuclear programs and buy their natural gas? Can I ask again? I don't know how to say it in the German, basically because, we won, so we don't speak German around here. Are you stupid? You can't be doing this. Forget Nord Stream and Nord Stream 2 and all the rest. Are you nuts? And President Trump was right. Of course he was right. He was 1,000% right. Europe being involved in its own protection is a good thing. Turkey in being involved in its own protection, I would never question whether or not the Turks can do such a thing. But should we be involved in the protection of the Turks? That's a whole different conversation. When Turkey joined NATO, if we take a look at the kind of nation Turkey has been, well, that was, it's still in the past. It was a westward-looking nation. They saw themselves as Western. They saw themselves as more European. They saw themselves as cultured. They saw themselves as secular, even though they had these religious spots and capabilities and capacities. But as a matter of government view and philosophical view, Western. Then comes Erdogan. And they start thinking of themselves as Eastern-looking, which means more connected towards Islam, more connected and supportive of things that are problematic. And that's a real problem when they have access to U.S. hardware because of the NATO connection. And this brings us to the F-35 strike fighter. Turkey was involved in the building of the F-35. The Turks were a pretty large part of this. And then, while they're helping to build the F-35, they purchase the S-400. Now, the S-400 is a Russian missile defense system, which the Russians build as the F-35 destroyer. Right there, it'll take out the F-35, no problem. You're building the F-35 and you're buying their thing. Sorry, you're out. You're no longer in a part of building the F-35. You can't even have F-35s. And then we're going to engage a couple of sanctions. Those sanctions have been on since then. I favor the sanctions because I don't accept the idea that Turkey has done, let's see, how do I say this? Anything to make us think they have changed their point of view. The Turkish point of view under Erdogan is Turkey first. Now, they're allowed to be Turkey first, but that is contrary to what we need as America first. So why in the world would President Trump, when being asked about whether or not he would sell them the F-35 strike fighter?
1: Are you going to sell F-35s to Turkey, and what about the legal restrictions?
2: Well, it's a decision we're going to make. We have a very good relationship. I would think that many people, I can tell you, many people, including the people sitting right here, thinks, why wouldn't we do

0: that we have a better relationship with Turkey, and Turkey's been in many ways much more loyal than other countries that we think would be loyal. So, yeah, it's something certainly we would consider. It's a great plane. It's the best, currently the best plane by far. And it's certainly something we will consider, yeah.
1: He said that they would drop the sanctions. I have no idea what the hell he's talking about. I have no idea what he's thinking at all or in any way. Tell me what Turkey has done that we would therefore describe them as more loyal. Well, first of all, more loyal than whom? The British? Well, way to have a low bar. But how? Just asking, how? I don't know what he's doing here. I do not know what he is possibly thinking here. By the way, it wasn't just the S-400 missile defense system. They purchased from Russia the F-110 engine. The Turks wanting to build their own fighter plane, which is referred to as the Khan. They are K-A-A-N. I don't say they can't build fighter planes. But you're buying Russian engines to do so. That's a problem. Why in the world would we sell this nation F-35s? Because it's good for Lockheed Martin? They're the ones who make the F-35. With all due respect, I don't give a damn about Lockheed Martin. I'm not even sure if I own the stock in some fund. Don't care. They can sell it to other countries. We're selling to Turkey to help get some planes out. Let's discuss what we're saying, what this means, how this works in a geopolitical way. The removal of the Iranian regime, which hasn't happened yet, when also needs to happen, don't ask me what the hell is happening. I can't tell you. No one knows. We're having good conversations. You're having no conversation. The Iranians are shooting at tankers going through the strait in the Gulf of Oman. Why? Because, well, you're not using the approved route. And so now we're firing at Iranian tankers. This memorandum of understanding needs to get ripped up, set on fire. The ashes scattered to the four corners like Thanos getting rid of the Infinity Stones. And then we need to finish the job and end the regime. But everybody knows that the Iranians are the issue in the area. And if you give them a nuclear weapon, well, you're just giving them more ability to be more of a problem. You got to end the regime. These people have to be destroyed. What does that leave? That leaves Saudi Arabia and Iran fighting for hegemonic power. Who's in charge of the region? Israel can talk about being in charge of the region all they want. They ain't. And they wouldn't be. They don't have the people. They can't. It's Saudi Arabia or it's Turkey. Saudi Arabia has a deal, and they are getting M1 Abrams tanks and F-35 strike fighters. Now, those F-35s, as per reports, don't have all the capacity of the Israeli F-35s. But it not only creates for us this basically land aircraft carrier that if we needed to pick up planes and utilize them in any type of war effort or aggressive effort, we could borrow them from Saudi Arabia. It gives Saudi Arabia an advantage in what? Hegemonic power. You know who would like to equalize that advantage? Turkey. Can I ask the President of the United States why he would want them to be able to do that? Why would you create an equalization? I didn't say I like Saudi Arabia. We didn't handle Saudi Arabia the way we should have post September 11th. And the way to handle Saudi Arabia was you got to pick 32 members of the royal family. We don't care which 32 you pick. They're guilty. They did this after September 11th. And you're going to have to televise that one. Y'all know what I mean, right? That's how that has to get handled. Someone's got to go to jail. Something worse has to happen to them. If you can't do that, we're going to pick targets in Saudi Arabia. And you're still going to sell us the oil, or we'll damn well take it. But we didn't do it. You can't unring that bell. And we need Saudi Arabia because they've been more rational to work with and deal with. But Turkey is the NATO nation, and maybe they're going to be more rational. Turkey has been more willing to be sympathetic to the regime. As far as I see it, President Trump is setting up a hegemonic fight. He's setting up a fight. I don't know what he's doing with this. But trusting and the Turks right now and saying they've been loyal? Yeah, that can't be swallowed. This is Tony Katz today.
2: NBC News Radio, I'm Scott Carr. The U.S. has struck Iran after several cargo ships in the Strait of Hormuz were hit by Iranian missiles. U.S. Central Command says the U.S. strikes are in response to Iranian attacks on three commercial vessels that were transiting the strait. CENTCOM hasn't said where the strikes happened, but there's reports of explosions in several Iranian cities on the coast. Maine Democratic Senate candidate Graham Plattner's staunchest supporter, Vermont Senator Bernie Sanders, is jumping ship as calls grow for Plattner to end his campaign after a sexual assault allegation. Senator Sanders was Plattner's biggest backer. He's now joined Democrats asking Plattner to drop out of the race. Lionel Messi in Argentina staged a wild comeback against Egypt in Atlanta to win 3-2 after being down 2-0 late in the match. Later, Switzerland beat Colombia up in a penalty shootout in Vancouver. Switzerland will now play Argentina in the quarterfinals on Saturday in Kansas City. Scott Carr, NBC News Radio.
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4: There was a time when institutional buying single-family homes was seen as something positive. So what's changed? During the 2007 and 2008 financial crisis, when the mortgage market fell apart and foreclosures were high, institutions started to scoop up homes and help stabilize the market. Areas that this was mostly happening were Jacksonville, Dallas, and Phoenix. Today, Congress is trying to pass an act where institutional buying will be forbidden. Trump won't sign it unless the Safeguard American Voter Eligibility Act is also passed. So what do you think? Do you think institutions should be able to scoop up these homes? Is that going to give you and I less availability? Keep listening and never bet against the United States. I'm Suzanne Miller.
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0: So there's this weird story that the cartels are smuggling gasoline into Mexico. I'll say that again for the people in the cheap seats. Tony Katz. Tony Katz today. Good to be with you. Cartels, according to the Washington Times, are smuggling gasoline from Texas into Mexico and making billions. I don't understand how this works. So it used to be that the cartels smuggled oil into the U.S. Now they're smuggling fuel into Mexico and ducking the taxes. Hold on. Where are they getting the fuel from? A refinery? Are they stealing from a refinery? What is this, the Lufthansa heist? How do you steal from a refinery, and how do you do it more than once? According to the Washington Times, fuel smuggling is now the cartel's second largest source of income behind drugs, and it has now surpassed migrant smuggling. See, it went from drug smuggling to the cartels realizing they could just smuggle human beings because of Biden's America, and they can make a lot of money that way. And even at times where they told people, you're coming and you're going to have to pay this fee and give us this money, we're just going to kidnap you and send you across the border. Crazy, crazy things. Now it's fuel. We've got sanctions on people who might be working to help with this. He's saying that the cartels have people embedded here who are helping them move it out. Well, we know this is true, right? The cartels have people on the inside in the U.S. Oh, undoubtedly true. Oh, we need to root these people out and throw them out immediately. Eventually, what you're going to need to do is ask yourself, how much are you willing to fight the cartels? Because you're going to have to fight hard. This is Tony Katz today.
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0: ABC News, I'm Dave Packer. Increasing pressure on Maine Senate Democratic nominee Graham Plattner to drop out of the race amid sexual assault allegations, which he denies. ABC's Jay O'Brien.
1: His top supporter, Senator Bernie Sanders, who stood by him through a series of scandals, saying he spoke with Plattner, and in light of these very serious allegations, I have recommended that he step aside. Plattner has until Monday to remove his name from the ballot, but as he deliberates, his party is moving on. Several Maine Democrats already raising their hands to take his place.
0: U.S. Central Command announcing new powerful strikes, pledging to impose hefty costs on Iran for attacking three commercial ships in the Strait of Hormuz in just the past 24 hours. In New York, engineers attempting to stabilize the under-construction high-rise that buckled today. Fellow Republicans say they touched base with Kentucky Republican Senator Mitch McConnell, who's been hospitalized for weeks for reasons that have still not been disclosed by aides. This is ABC News. The family of former Dallas Cowboys defensive end Marshawn Nyland released a report from the Concussion and CTE Foundation that shows the 24-year-old had a brain abnormality linked to repeated head trauma. Nyland died by suicide after a high-speed chase with police in November of 2025. A Syrian official says investigators are looking for those responsible for two explosions in Damascus during French President Macron's visit today. 6 months after reaching a settlement with federal regulators, Walmart strikes a similar deal with Texas.
2: The world's largest retailer had been accused of overstating the earning potential of participants in the Spark Driver program, the service that delivers groceries and other merchandise to consumers. Walmart promised in February to pay $79 million to affected drivers and $21 million in fines and penalties. Now it's agreed to a similar settlement in Texas, paying its Spark drivers $7 million collectively and $7 million to the state. Jim Ryan, ABC News.
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0: 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It's Brian Kilmeade.
1: Hi, everyone. So glad you're there. It's the Brian Kilmeade Show, 1-866-408-7669. We got Lieutenant Colonel Alan West and Dylan Nealis this hour. Kelly McEnany could be joining us from Fox and Friends. We had a bit of an incident this morning on the 21st floor. See if she wants to explain it to you, but she's still traumatized by it. Meanwhile, got to inform you that we got our own YouTube channel now. Everybody's talking about it. It's hotter than the Trump watch. YouTube.com/@TheBrianKilmeadeShow. Meanwhile, the President of the United States has arrived in Turkey, where he's doing a bilat and meeting with the press, taking questions with President Erdogan, taking a lot of questions with President Erdogan. And they don't have an interpreter now for the Turkish. They had an interpreter, but I think he just left. So, and when he talks, we couldn't really hear anything on Fox and Friends, so we had to fill that time. But I don't know what he's saying. But the president's being very candid about the tensions with our allies. He said France, Germany, England, they weren't there for us. And I didn't really need any help in Iran, but they made it clear they weren't going to help. Now, you ask us to protect Europe? Okay, I'll do that. But you don't want to help us out at all in Iran, where you really need Iran straightened out more than we need them straightened out. So, and it's got to affect you more to have a nuclear weapon than us have a nuclear weapon. And then he trumpeted his relationship with Turkey, saying everything I've asked him to do, he has done. So let's get to the big three.
2: Number three.
3: He sent a message back indicating that he would come over. And I said, no, don't come over. Like, I'm not in the mood. Don't come over. He came in. He just came into my house. It was unlocked. I live in an area where you don't usually have to lock your doors. I do now.
1: Yeah, that is the accuser, Jenny Ricoy of on CNN last night, talking about Graham Plattner, one of the worst human beings you could ever meet. Now we find out he's so embarrassing, is inexcusable, and this is easily foreseeable. Now there's a push to push him out. Graham Plattner, the phony oyster farmer with a history of abuse, and everyone's one scandal after another. The Dems didn't care, but now they're going to toss him overboard. The only person I want to hear from is John Fetterman, because he said ahead of time, this guy is a piece of garbage. And now Susan Collins will probably have a more formidable foe because he'll be kicked out within 5 days, because that is the deadline.
2: Number two.
4: You've been a great leader and a respected leader all over the world. And we really do. We've had right from the beginning good chemistry. We've had a very special relationship. Turkey has become, under the president, a very powerful country militarily.
1: Yup, President NATO, President off to NATO. He has landed. Looming issues. Got Ukraine, of course. The Iran. Are the allies going to do anything? And they want to know if we're going to be taking our troops out of Europe or where we're placing them. It'll be a very interesting summit. I promise you, news will emerge.
2: Number one.
5: From the beginning, we didn't connect with the game. It was really tough from the beginning to congratulate Belgium. They were better than us. We didn't show what normally that team can show. And that is the reality.
1: That is the coach of the U.S. national team. Down goes the U.S. A woeful display in Seattle as U.S. hopes of a final eight appearance or a final four appearance or a finals appearance goes up in flames. We look at the run and where the team goes from here. First off, absolutely terrible if you watch some of that game. And again, we're monitoring what's going on with the Erdogan bilat and the president speaking right now. If anything comes out of this big, and before we go back to the World Cup, just let me tell you, the major issue right now is selling the F-35s and that jet engine to Turkey. Now, normally we would do that with a NATO ally, but we didn't when they went ahead and bought the missile defense system of Russia. We said, you can't buy this stuff from Russia. Those are the people we're protecting you against. That's the whole purpose of NATO. Soviet Union, Russia, same thing. So they went ahead and bought it anyway. So we said, we're cutting off the F-35 because we don't want to see our equipment mix and match with their equipment. So they, in turn, we've been in a standoff. So the president takes over again and says, look, they still want the F-35. I think I'm going to sell it to them. I think that's the announcement that's going to be made. And one thing they're going to come back with and say, I never really took the S-300 system out of the boxes. I bought it, but I haven't used it. Maybe that would be the compromise. Israel's prime minister told me yesterday on Fox and Friends, whatever you do, do not sell the F-35 to Turkey. Turkey's a great country. Erdogan's a terrible guy. That's where Bibi Netanyahu and Erdogan disagree. And President Trump disagree when it comes to Erdogan. Most people see Erdogan as a thug. And I think the president likes the fact that he's strong and has been loyal to him. But Turkey's also very loyal to Iran. And by staying out of it, that's as loyal as you can get. Now, back to the U.S. team, much less consequential, but just so disturbing. The U.S. is on this run, takes two of three games in the group session, knocks out Bosnia, man down. You would think against Belgium, a team they were favored to beat, they would at least stand up and fight. They didn't. They came out flat. Their goalie was awful, made one big save, Matt Freeze. Hard to believe he's the best goalie in our country, but he is, I guess. But U.S.-Belgium, it was a matter of minutes before Belgium got on the board first. Cut one.
6: 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A second follow-up is tipped away by Matt Freeze. That might be the best save Matt Freeze has made all tournament. Freeman blocks the cross. Prevents the corner. It's infield. The U.S. is hesitating about

0: and now they are in an early hole against Belgium.
1: So it's a clearing header to about the 20-yard line, at which time you got to run through the ball. That's it. I don't care if you're a great player, you're slow, you're fast. You see the ball, you run through it with your body. Instead, these guys just looked up, watched the ball bounce. Turkey gets it, serves it back in, shot, goal. And that changed the complexion of the game. But they would answer back, believe it or not. USA, Belgium, Malik Tillman on the free kick. Cut two.
2: There's a man lying down behind the wall, which means the wall can jump. Tillman over!
1: So that was pretty cool. Tied at 1-1, not playing well. You thought, okay, that's going to wake him up. But 5 minutes later, Belgium answers with another goal. With this guy was just out jumped every American defender. And actually, the goalie, in retrospect, should have owned that box. You can use your hands. You go to the ball. You let the bodies fly. Cut three.
2: Trossard to the byline, gets across into Ketelaar.
3: Support, be more aggressive. They're both taking the same angle there, and Trossard is able to get down to the line. They're both making the same play, and that comes down to communication. But even at that point, Tim Ream gets beat at the back post.
1: Yeah, he just got beat to the ball, 38 years old. That'll be it for him, captain. Play well, but he was really exposed last night. Kelly McEnany is from a base, more of a baseball family. But she's always in combat, especially when you were press secretary, verbal combat.
4: Yes, right? Verbal combat. That's right.
1: And you said that the team, you look at it in the positive.
4: Yes.
1: You say, hey, they're well represented, very patriotic. They seem to really love the country. And that's a relief compared to what we've been dealing with Megan Rapinoe and her other teammates. Now, I wouldn't put Carly Lloyd in that spot because Carly Lloyd never bought into that. But teammates have done on the world stage in the past.
4: Totally. Look, you're the soccer fan. Yeah. You care about the sport play by play. And that is fair. And you want to win. And we as Americans want to win. I'm watching this from more of a cultural, political standpoint. And I don't think sports should be political. Megan Rapinoe made them political. But this team stood for the anthem. They talked about their faith. They were a great representation of America up until the end where Brian, look, in fairness, I didn't watch the game. But I have heard from more than just you that it was not the best showing for the US of A.
1: Yeah, and I think more people will tell you that, Kaylee. By the time you get to outnumbered today, I think you will change your tune.
4: Okay.
1: But I put it this way, I don't care about you're going to, I know this sounds un-American. If you give your best, you leave it on the field, you hit a post, you lose 2-1. I get it. Sometimes you give your all and you lose by 3 goals. And I go, look, the other team was better. You let us know you were better than these guys. And then you let us know you're not going to beat these guys because you didn't show up. The only thing I care about in life is effort.
4: Yeah.
1: That's all I care about. And the other stuff, you know, you build skill along the way in whatever you do, what we're doing now. And then, but if you give it all and sometimes you have a bad show, it happens. But if you don't prepare for that show, that's on you. And so I'm not going to say, well, you had a bad day. You didn't prepare for your show. Well, I didn't really have the good questions. Well, why didn't you? Well, I didn't prepare for the show. I'm not going to make excuse for you. You blew it. But if you prepare for the show and sometimes you don't feel great and you go, I didn't do a good job on that show, but I tried. Let me figure out what I did wrong. But you can't say you didn't put the effort in. You put the effort into everything. You're the most well-researched person I've ever seen. Even when you were the press secretary, when you were on CNN as a pundit, you were ready for 9 arguments. Everybody was against you. Good training for Trump land.
4: Indeed.
1: Right? So
4: indeed.
1: No one ever questions your effort. That's the only thing. That's why I put winning and losing below effort.
4: Yes. My dad has a quote, and it's a great one. It's from a high school basketball coach. I don't know his name. Hard work beats talent when talent doesn't work hard. And I was trying to tell my daughter that this week. You got to work hard no matter what you do, because you can beat the most talented person if you just put in the hard work. So I get that. But here's a question. I saw some people saying this on X. Do you think they showed up and, you know, think about you're in your home country. Everyone's so excited. You're winning all these matches. You show up and you don't realize how much you underestimated this Belgian team. I think they read that they had 18. They've won their last 18 games. So
1: they beat them 5-2 last time. But listen, that same team was down 2-0 to Senegal with 5 minutes left, a team they were supposed to beat. And they rallied, got 2 fortunate goals, and they ended up surviving. I sure thought Senegal was going to give the U.S. a harder time. But yeah, I mean, sometimes you do. But that's why I'm saying if that team is better than you and you get stripped of the ball, do you hustle back? You know, so with they're tall in the middle, they're aggressive in the middle. Does that mean you don't go for the ball?
4: Yeah.
1: So I watched that second goal. Was it the first goal? Well, the ball goes up in the air, gets clearing head by the U.S. The ball drops down around the 20, and I'm watching two American players. All you do is run through the ball. You could be a 16-year-old Division II player, whatever, you know, you could be a club player. You just run through the ball, and then your bodies fly, but the ball's there. You're never going to get a penalty. But to sit there and watch it land, and the Dutch, excuse me, Belgium. The Belgian player one times it over to the middle, outheads a guy where the goalie sits on his line. Harvard grad. He's too smart.
4: Yeah.
1: To sit on his line at that moment. Go take, you know, you take him in. You can use your hands.
4: I hear you trying to talk down Harvard as I sport my Harvard ring sitting right here at this microphone.
1: Another reason to resent the Ivies.
4: Yeah, exactly. Look, they didn't pull it off. It wasn't a miracle on ice moment, if you will. But yeah, I hear you. You got to hustle. Lawrence Jones was saying at points they were just lightly jogging places. So I gotcha. No A for effort for the team.
1: Understood. Yes. So let's talk about stuff that really matters. And the President of the United States. The tone that you got, Kaylee, when he landed, met with Erdogan, the body language, and then what we were able to pick up on Fox and Friends into our show on the bilat.
4: Yeah, it's interesting because, you know, there's this American media have used this through the prism of, you know, strongmen countries and, you know, Western European democracies, and they're correct on that. But President Trump said, look, weak or strong, whatever, I get along with people who deliver. And we've seen that with the Turkish president. Is he a perfect guy? Absolutely not. Does he have all sorts of problems domestically with personal freedoms? Yes, he does. That being said, he's delivered for the United States when the president has asked, and it will be really interesting to see if that friendship can translate, because it is in Turkey, into kind of a conduit between the president and the European powers, who he is more hostile with, having Erdogan right there in the middle. It'll be fascinating 48 hours.
1: You know, I was just thinking, too, he's the bridge to Iran because he has relations with Iran. He's also a bridge to Russia because he's got a relationship with Russia. And at one point, you got to think Erdogan is telling Putin, someone's got to tell him, he has no way out right now. It doesn't seem like he has any way out while keeping his fragile ego intact. Is there an off-ramp where he has somewhat of saves face in this situation? And we end it here. We're all spending, every nation is spending money for Ukraine, costing us money with Russia. And, you know, Russia is really terrible economically right now.
4: Yeah, this will be something to watch, too. Erdogan kind of sees himself, I was reading, as this bridge between the East and the West. And you think about it, he's the only real representative of the Eastern Hemisphere in NATO. So he is in this unique position where he has these relationships, let's say, with Putin, that can be this kind of bridge building between the Western European powers, the United States, and the East, and as a representative of the Middle East. So it will be really something to see how that's utilized. It's a big opportunity for Erdogan to be a bridge builder, and we'll see if he takes on that role.
1: Before you go, and I know you get ready for Outnumbers, is that the only other show you're doing today?
4: Only Outnumbered. They're back with you guys on Fox and Friends tomorrow.
1: That's awesome.
4: And Outnumbered again after
1: and
4: that.
1: And Ainsley's out all week. Always love when you fill in. Graham Plattner on the new allegations of rape, adding to everything else about this horrible candidate over in Maine. They got the Democratic nomination already, cut 30.
5: I wanted to directly address the troubling, serious, and false allegations against me. Any accusation of non-consensual behavior is categorically false, regardless of the inaccuracy of the reporting, but mindful of the political reality it will inflict. We are taking the time to reflect on the best path forward for the state that I love, the people that I love, the movement I belong to, and the goal of defeating Susan Collins. Those were the goals when we launched this campaign. And they remain my goals today.
1: He's got 6 days to drop out, Kaylee, so they can put somebody else in there. Will he?
4: I'm going to make a prediction that by the time we finish Fox and Friends tomorrow, I think he will have dropped out. Party leaders told Punchbowl that they think he will drop out as soon as today. Look, maybe it's later tomorrow, maybe the next day, but you've got Chuck Schumer standing against you. You've got your allies like Ro Khanna, Elizabeth Warren. I don't think we've heard from Hakeem Jeffries yet, but you have the state party saying we're not going to throw money into this race. At a certain point, the political pressure is too hot, and I think he sent us a big signal yesterday when he postponed his rally. I think he's thinking long and hard about this. He's trying to broker to get a progressive in the spot if he steps aside, but I do think he ends up stepping aside.
1: Right, and there's a bunch of of names we probably don't know. If you're in Maine politics, maybe you do. State politics, the attorney general, somebody's going to step in there, but not the 78-year-old, 79-year-old governor who was running.
4: Janet Mills.
1: And Schumer wanted her to.
4: Yep, Schumer. Look, this is a big kind of look what you did moment for Chuck Schumer, because he wanted the governor. He warned against Plattner. He didn't get his way. And look what happened. It came full circle. Mm-hmm. Chuck Schumer was right after all. And I think it's a big moment for kind of the moderate wing of the party. But why did it take this long to dismiss the guy? The Nazi tattoo wasn't enough.
1: Socialist in Maine goes up in flames. Kayleigh McEnany, we'll see you at 12.
4: Thanks so much,
1: Brian. See you tomorrow morning. Back in a moment.
6: It's Brian Kilmeade.

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7: 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Number one, stay with the person and start timing the seizure. Remain calm and check for medical ID. Number two, keep the person safe. Move or guide away from harmful objects. Number three, turn the person onto their side if they are not awake and aware. Do not block their airway. Put something small and soft under their head and loosen tight clothing around their neck. Number four, do not put anything in their mouth. Don't give water, pills, or food until the person is awake. Number five, do not restrain. Number six, stay with the person until they are awake and alert after their seizure. Most seizures end in a few minutes. And lastly, call 911 if the seizure lasts longer than 5 minutes, if the person is injured, pregnant, or sick, if this is their first time having a seizure, if the person does not return to their usual state, if they have repeated seizures, if they have difficulty breathing, if their seizure occurs in water, or if the person requests medical attention.
8: An economy is a tricky thing to control, and governments are always trying to figure out how to do it. Back in 1776, economist Adam Smith shocked everyone by saying that what governments should actually do is just leave people alone to buy and sell freely among themselves. He suggested that if they just leave self-interested traders to compete with one another, markets are guided to positive outcomes as if by an invisible hand. If someone charges less than you, customers will buy from them instead. So you have to lower the price or offer something better. Whenever enough people demand something, they will be supplied by the market, like spoilt children, only in this case everyone's happy. Later free marketeers, like Austrian economist Friedrich Hayek, argued that this hands-off approach actually works better than any kind of central plan. But the problem is, economies can take a long time to reach their equilibrium, and may even stall along the way. And in the meantime, people can get a little frustrated, which is why governments usually end up taking things into their own, more visible hands instead.
9: Bryan Cranston for the Will Rogers Institute.
10: There are lots of things in life that can take your breath away. 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
0: There are many good reasons to be left breathless. 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
1: The Will Rogers Institute, since 1936.

0: you're interested in it, Brian's talking about it. You're with Brian Kilmeade.
1: Hey, turning to the national incident, I don't know, maybe we'll bring it up at NATO tomorrow or there with the Belgians and everybody else, but I just hope the match will go on, everyone will be at full strength, and the winner will be the winner.
2: That is Marco Rubio before the game last night. By the way, classlessly, Belgium came out and did the Trump dance after they won and said, appeal this at the end of the win, which was a convincing 4-1 win for Belgium. I am big into when you get the win, you never put it in people's faces. And that is just classless. And I hope people remember that, too, because most of these Belgian players had great careers, but they're aging out. And I think we have a team that's aging up. In a good way, like coming into their own, except for, you know, certain players are in their late 30s, they're gone. But I think the future of that team is Sebastian Berhalter. This guy's going to be captain for 10 years. He's going to be like Michael Bradley, a little bit bigger and faster. I just think he was so impressive coming off the bench last night, taking control, and did this thing called shooting, which for some reason the team forgot to do. Listen, when we come back, I'm going to talk to Lieutenant Colonel Alan West about the decision by John Thune to finally give some money to Ken Paxton and get behind him at a fundraiser because they have to hold that seat. Even though they wanted John Cornyn, as did I, you got to get behind whoever the people pick. I think we agree on that. Do this to the Brian Kilmeade Show. Don't move.

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1: I'm Cooper Lawrence. Central Command says U.S. forces have begun launching a series of powerful strikes against Iran. It says this is in response to Iranian attacks on three commercial vessels passing through the Strait of Hormuz. Qatar also blames Iran for the strikes. News Nation's Robert Sherman.
2: The Qatari Foreign Ministry slamming Iran directly, saying we demand that the Islamic Republic of Iran immediately cease all practices that undermine regional security or threaten the safety of international maritime navigation and refrain from endangering global energy supplies and the resources of the countries of the region in pursuit of narrow interests. We hold it fully legally responsible for this attack and for any resulting damages and consequences.
1: Central Command says Iran's demonstrated aggression was unwarranted, dangerous, and a clear violation of the ceasefire. President Trump is in Turkey for what could be a contentious two-day NATO summit. News Nation's Corey Smith.
3: President Trump's never shied away from expressing his feelings on NATO. He's openly questioned the alliance, the loyalty of its members. Just remember, just a few days ago, posting on Truth Social, it's, quote, ridiculous for the USA to continue along this one-sided path when the relationship is not reciprocal. They were not there for us, referring, of course, to the war in Iran and efforts to reopen the Strait of Hormuz. Presidents also threatened to withdraw U.S. support multiple times from NATO, and not to mention the tariffs that he has slapped on our allies and threats to take Greenland from NATO member Denmark.
1: Senator Mitch McConnell has not been heard from since being admitted to the hospital in June. That's led to questions about his health.
4: It's been 3 weeks since the Kentucky Republican was admitted to the hospital, prompting lots of speculation about his condition. But the Senate's top two Republicans say they've spoken individually to the former GOP leader this week. Spokespersons for Majority Leader John Thune and the number two Republican, John Barrasso, say the lawmakers had lengthy and substantial conversations with the 84-year-old McConnell, but they didn't say anything further about his condition or whether he'd return when the Senate reconvenes next week. McConnell is expected to retire at the end of his term in January. Bill Rakoff, Worldwide News Network.
1: In New York City, hundreds have been evacuated from Midtown Manhattan after a high-rise building began to buckle this morning, and FDNY Chief John Esposito.
5: Since we arrived on the scene and put that in place, we have seen continual movement. It does mean that it is not yet stable. It is still a very serious and dangerous situation.
1: Esposito says any collapse would be what he calls a localized one, meaning the entire building would not come down. U.S. Marines ran along the New York State Stock Exchange this morning as part of the annual Fleet Week celebration. Fleet Week is an annual celebration honoring the U.S. Navy, Marine Corps, and the Coast Guard. It ends tomorrow. This is the Worldwide News Network.
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6: 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Here's Jake Novak.
7: Are the days of the gasoline-powered Mazda Miata about to end? A number of reports from across the world suggest that the upcoming fifth-generation Miata will be the last that isn't an EV or at least a hybrid. But wait, are the folks at Mazda crazy? Haven't they seen the scathing reviews for the new Ferrari EV and the weaker sales for vehicles like the all-electric Mustang Mach-E? But hold everything. There may be a method to this madness. The Miata has never had a muscle car kind of image, and it should transition easier to an EV persona than some bigger sports cars out there. Either way, everyone will have more time to think about it. That fifth-generation Mazda that will still have a gas-powered engine, it isn't expected to come out until 2028. With Movin' America, I'm Jake Novak.
6: This is Moving America.
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1: Look, we're going to win one way or the other. We're either going to make a deal or we're going to finish the job, okay? And it won't be tough to finish the job. I'd rather make a deal because I don't want to affect 91 million people. We can knock down their bridges in 1 hour. We can knock out their energy supply, all of those big plants that they built, big, beautiful, modern plants. They had a lot of money. They don't have any money now. We haven't given them any money. But we can knock out their electricity and power generating plants in, I would say, a small part of an afternoon. Every plant will be gone. And they know that.
2: Yeah, but then they rocket our bases, which got a lot more damage than we were let on. And they hit our allies, and the allies like Saudi Arabia are so timid, and allies like Qatar are so worried, they have basically stopped returning our phone calls, not working with us at all. Saudi Arabia didn't show up at the G7, even though they were invited. We asked, we were using their bases, and they stopped letting us use their bases for Operation Freedom, which is why it stopped. And then they go and attend, send a delegation to the Ayatollah's funeral because they realized we couldn't wipe them out thoroughly in 2 weeks. So therefore, they were wary and hedging their bets. Joining us now is Lieutenant Colonel Alan West. Colonel, do you want to give us an idea of what we should be doing now? The Ayatollah's funeral is not even quite done, and they already rocketed another merchant ship, droned another merchant ship in the Strait.
3: Yeah, I mean, this is, and it's good to be with you, Brian. Hopefully you had a great Independence Day celebration. This is the tough part when you fight half measures in warfare, when you think more so about negotiation and deal making and things of that nature than putting the pressure on your adversary. This should have been done back in, you know, the March and even.

0: sitting and talking about making deals, negotiations, compromise, appeasement with Iran. They cannot be trusted. They can never be trusted. And in the Middle East, this is what they understand and respect, the strength and might. And so what you just brought out is about Saudi Arabia and some of the others saying, time to hedge our bets. Because when we were going in hard after Iran, they were fully behind us. But when they saw us take our foot off the gas pedal, then they became a little questionable of what we our true intentions were.
1: I think it's because their bases were rocketed too. And their oil field, like the Qatar natural gas field, the UAE natural gas field, I think that freaked them out. But it UAE doubled down.
0: Yeah. Yeah, I mean, UAE doubled down, and I think the UAE, when you saw them pull out of OPEC, they understand that maybe we need to be focusing on our own energy independence and how we can make sure we sustain ourselves and not be a slave to this this cartel organization. But again, they're looking for the United States of America to be strong in this, and you know, sitting down and having discussions, you're giving Iran an opportunity to be on par with you, and they should not be seen as being on par with us. And, you know, how they're trying to leverage things in Lebanon with Hezbollah and continue to try to prop up Hezbollah, that's another point of concern.
1: I want you to hear what General Jack Keane said. Cut 16.
2: You know the president. He's going to put up with this, and he already has a healthy dose of skepticism whether we're going to make a deal or not. And it's likely we're going to return to combat operations. That is the path that we're on, because I don't believe for a minute that they're going to meet all of the president's major objectives dealing with the entire nuclear enterprise, restriction on ballistic missiles, and support for proxies. I doubt seriously they're going to meet those objectives. And then he's already told us what the alternative is.
1: So, I mean, it's going to get late or early, as they say.
0: Yeah, you're right. And I think we should have gone in this knowing that they weren't going to meet any of the objectives, because they don't see themselves as being in a horrible position. They still see themselves understanding the economic aspect here in the United States of America, understanding the political landscape here in the United States of America. That's what they're playing for. And that's why back when we began this on the 28th of February, we should have really sat down and broken this down by phases. And each one of the phases of this operation should have had measures of effectiveness, they should have had objectives, and we should have transitioned to the next phase based upon the 80% or 85% completion of those objectives. I just don't think that we were able to do that, or we did that, and too soon we start to talk about, you know, we say unconditional surrender in one point, then we come back and we say let's make a deal, and now we just continue to go back and forth like we're playing ping pong with these guys, and that's to their advantage.
1: Yeah, and we'll see what the resolve is. If they get to in November, they're playing these games, but they know our election cycle too. Yesterday, to the surprise of nobody, a woman came out. Instead of just saying he harassed me, I guess that's okay in the Democratic world. Now this woman came out and says I was his girlfriend and he raped me. Her name is Jenny. Goes on goes on with Jake Tapper on CNN and starts telling her story about Graham Plattner. One of the worst people, let alone candidates, you'll ever hear. This is her story. Cut 31.
3: It was at the end of 2021. It was a night where him and I were texting back and forth, and he had taken something that I said as an invitation, and that's not how he meant it, and I quickly clarified. And he sent a message back indicating that he would come over, and I said, no, don't come over. Like, I'm not in the mood. Don't come over. And I was more stern with that message. And then I didn't hear back from him. So I thought that that meant he got the message or gave up on it or whatnot. And so like half an hour later, I heard a noise outside my door. And then he came in. He just came into my house. It was unlocked. I live in an area where you don't usually have to lock your doors. I do now.
1: Cut 34.
4: Is there any way that he thought this was consensual or no? Just because
3: I don't believe that you can think that scenario was consensual. You have to understand that wasn't, when somebody is repeatedly, I mean, when somebody in the middle of it says, don't touch me, like, that's obviously not consensual.
1: So she wanted to make it clear the New York Times didn't take her story because she said it off the record.

0: but they characterized her story differently than it actually was. So she came out and says this. They got 6 days to replace him. But this is just a horrible person who used PTSD as an excuse to act in an abhorrent way in many different ways. Your response, Colonel West?
1: Well, my response is that this is the Democrat Party understand that they've got to get rid of this guy. And you know, they knew all of this stuff. If they had done their own opposition research on him, they knew that these things would come out eventually, but they thought they could get away with it. And now you see people like Ro Khanna and others retracting their endorsements. So I don't think he survives the next 48 hours, and then they'll come up with a new rule or a new means by which whoever finished second to him in the primary will get to come in. Just the same as they just automatically replace Joe Biden with Kamala Harris. They just create these things, even though everyone was telling them the whole time that Joe Biden had cognitive issues, and they went after you for that. So now all of a sudden they realize how much in trouble they are. And I'll tell you something, Brian. I believe that they're going to start looking at some of these Marxist candidates that are winning these primaries. They're going to start figuring out how they can undermine them as well.
0: Maybe if they can organize themselves. But right now, the ones with the power are the Hassan Pikers and the AOCs.
1: They
0: Schumer.
1: Got the platform.
0: Yeah.
1: Well, they got the platform, and that's the thing. But, you know, when you think about that party, the Democrat Party, it's not about what they do that is visible. It's what the things that they do that are covert and invisible. And Graham Plattner is the victim of that right now.
0: So here is what Fetterman said. Cut 39.
2: I would really call Bernie Sanders to apologize for pushing this kind of predator. More than anyone, he helped him elect, and now apologize to the victims, especially the woman that she claimed that he raped her. So I don't know why you want to keep pushing these kinds of people.
0: Where's Bernie Sanders? Real quick, Colonel.
1: I don't think Bernie Sanders is going to come out and say anything like that. I mean, Bernie Sanders is a guy that says, you know, we need to go after the rich, but yet I have three houses. So he is not going to claim any responsibility whatsoever.
0: Go get him. Lieutenant Colonel Alan West, thanks so much. When we come back, we try to unwind what went wrong against Belgium with a guy that probably could have even been on the team. Dylan Nealis of the Red Bulls talks about what happened with their back line and their starting 11. After their 4-1 thrashing last night in Seattle.
3: 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Brian's got a lot more to say. Stay with Brian Kilmeade.

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7: NBC News Radio, I'm Scott Carr. The U.S. has struck Iran after several cargo ships in the Strait of Hormuz were hit by Iranian missiles. U.S. Central Command says the U.S. strikes are in response to Iranian attacks on three commercial vessels traveling through the strait. Some top Democrats are calling for Democratic Maine Senate candidate Graham Platner to bow out of the race following a sexual assault allegation made against him. Senate Minority Leader Chuck Schumer and now Democratic Senatorial Campaign Committee Chairwoman Kirsten Gillibrand have joined a growing list of politicians calling for Platner to immediately withdraw. The World Cup's round of 16 is over. Lionel Messi and Argentina staged a wild comeback against Egypt in Atlanta, winning it 3-2 after being down 2-0 late in the match. Switzerland beat Colombia in a penalty shootout in Vancouver. Now Switzerland will play Argentina in the quarterfinals Saturday in Kansas City. Scott Carr, NBC News Radio.
8: 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I'm Alex Stone.
9: Hyperventilating is excessive breathing. It's normally caused by extreme anxiety and can happen at the same time as a panic attack. When someone is hyperventilating, they breathe unnaturally fast and deep, which can make them lose more carbon dioxide from their blood than usual. This can make them feel dizzy and weak. When they start to breathe normally again, they should feel better. There are six signs to look for if you think someone is hyperventilating. Unnatural, fast, deep breathing. Anxiety or attention-seeking behaviour. Feeling dizzy or faint. Trembling or tingling in the hands or feet. And muscle cramps in the hands or feet. If someone is hyperventilating, talk to them and reassure them. Try to take them somewhere quiet. This will help them to control their breathing. If that's not possible, ask any surrounding people to leave or turn away. Once they have controlled their breathing, advise them to see a doctor as to how they can prevent and control hyperventilation in the future. If you are concerned about their symptoms or if their breathing does not get any better, call for an ambulance. So remember, if someone is hyperventilating, take them somewhere quiet. Ask other people to turn away or leave and encourage them to see a doctor.

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1: Richards beaten out of the air. Freeze has got to get there and deal with it. He takes it down off the chest to Ketzelaar and knocks it away. Tim Ream can't block it. And unless video review says this is a foul from behind on Ream, it is a disastrous third goal.
2: Takes a touch, hesitates on the left foot, doesn't want to hit it, and then Ream's trying to backtrack, do what he can to block the goal. Just an absolute disaster for the United States.
3: And a backbreaker. They were 2-1 down. They were starting to control the play. Belgium had not figured out what they were doing with an extra midfielder, I think it was, and they were starting to control Belgium, who was happy maybe to hold on to that one goal advantage. And then that disaster when Matt Freeze comes out, gets stripped to the ball. When the shot goes in, Tim Ream had a shot on it but fell down. I know it's not easy, but I just really looked at the effort there and was stunned to see the U.S. team mail it in. What does Dylan Nealis feel? Longtime player in the MLS, drafted number one overall by David Beckham over in Miami, and now starring as center back over with the Red Bulls in the MLS. Dylan Nealis joins us now. Hey, Dylan, welcome back.
4: Hey, Brian, thanks for having me on.
3: Hey, Dylan, I saw effort as a main problem. I don't think they went down on their shield last night. I think they just went down. What was wrong?
4: Yeah, I agree. I think that was kind of the biggest takeaway. I think some of those players are going to be a bit disappointed in how that game went. You know, maybe they're going to feel some regret in what you said, that effort that they put out there. You know, it is one thing if they went out with – I wouldn't say pride, but it looked like they were lacking a little bit. You know, just the whole game, they couldn't really get going.
3: So when that happened, a couple of times, looking at that second goal, like on the cross, do you feel that isn't usually the goalie coming out owning that area at the time when that cross comes in, when it ends up being a header between the two backs in which Tim Ream got the short end of the stick?
4: Yeah, I think Matt Freeze got caught on the near post, but I think his positioning was fine. I think they could have dealt with the cross better. You know, it was a 2v1 out wide, and they let the attacker, you know, kind of just serve up a very good ball. And then, yeah, you also asked the center back to maybe deal with the header too. So, again, it's just those types of plays that really didn't go our way, and you were waiting for a turnaround, and it just never really came.
3: Is there anything Belgium was doing?

0: doing that caused the U.S. to look good and to look bad?
1: I think they just matched the United States, you know, athleticism and physicality. There's a lot of talks before the game with, you know, the lineup Belgium put out, and, you know, they had some superstars on the bench. So everyone was kind of questioning that decision, but it turns out it kind of worked for them. You know, they put their strong, fast, athletic guys in to kind of manage that, and, you know, I think they did it well.
0: Here's the coach after the game, cut five.
2: From the beginning, we didn't connect with the game. We never were on the game, even when we scored, and we scored the goal, 1-1, we conceded the next action. It was really tough from the beginning. To congratulate Belgium, they were better than us. I think wasn't our day. That is not to find excuses or not to find argument, because we didn't show what normally that team can show, and that is the reality.
0: What do you think about his evaluation?
1: I think spot on. I think the first sentence he said, they never really grew into that game. I think there was a lot of times where, I don't know if it was nerves or what, but players thought they were under pressure. They took less touches than they could have, and just some sloppy turnovers throughout the whole game, and they never really grew into it. I think the crowd obviously tried to help, but I think the players just were in their heads too much. I don't know if the occasion was too big, but we have some players that play in big leagues and on big teams, so it was just a little surprising.
0: So when you, overall, when you look at this game, is there something about anybody who came off the bench that impressed you? But to me, I think that Berhalter is going to be the leader of this team in the future. He comes on, he just asserts himself. He's willing to make a mistake. He's willing to take a shot. He's trying to make his presence felt. Was there something about the way he approached the game? It showed me that there was a way to approach that game that they weren't doing, that it was less Belgium, more with the U.S. wasn't, when Berhalter seemed to make such an impact.
1: Yeah, I agree. I think all the subs did well coming on.
0: Reina too,
1: yeah,
0: right?
1: Especially Berhalter. You could just tell just from seeing him on TV, just the passion he brings. You know, after one of his shots that almost went in, just him pumping up the crowd, trying to get things going. He seems to be kind of the energizer bunny for the team. And yeah, I mean, I agree. He could be a strong player for the national team going forward.
0: So what are you guys doing now? Like, you guys are practicing now, right? The league is dormant, but you're still practicing?
1: Yeah, so we took a big break kind of right before the World Cup started, but we're back training, and then our games don't start till end of July. I think July 22nd is our first game.
0: So, yeah, so you guys are back out. So with the 22nd, the final's on the 19th, and you guys will be back playing on the 22nd. I know you're not a marketing guy. You're just playing. I get it. But yeah. Is there anything the MLS could do to build on the attention? I mean, you got 18 million, 22 million, 26 million people watching this team play. You watch all these other countries play, non-soccer fans getting to know non-American players and American players. Is there anything out there you could build on with this?
1: Yeah, I know. It's tough, but I certainly hope MLS does. You know, I think it would have helped if the U.S. maybe put on a little better showing. And I think there's a lot of fans that maybe just watch this tournament every 4 years and, you know, don't bother, you know, looking into, oh, where can I watch more American soccer and all that. So I hope they can do a pretty good job of putting MLS on the map and, you know, gaining more fans, because there were certainly tons of fans, not only in America, but outside. And I think this could be a popular, very popular league, with especially the amount of superstars that are coming over here from Europe.
0: And lastly, Dylan, have you been able to check out any games?
1: I have not. I stayed away from MetLife, but I know my family went to a few. So they said awesome things about it. It was an awesome experience. I took a little break. You know, I had enough soccer so far. So it was a nice little vacation.
0: Right.
1: I watched plenty on TV.
0: Yeah, you're going to play right through the fall. Dylan Nealis with the Red Bulls. Thanks so much, Dylan. Appreciate it. Now go out and practice.
1: Thanks, Brian.
0: All right.
1: Pleasure, guys.
0: You got it.
1: Again.
0: So that's Dylan. Just a quick note, coming up on this Saturday, it'll be in Pensacola, Florida. History, Liberty, and Laughs, going to be streamed on Fox Nation. So I hope to see you in person. Just go to BrianKilmeade.com, and there's VIP opportunities available. We get there before the show and give you a preview of what's happening and take your questions about just about everything. Also, great dates in the fall from Westbury, Long Island, to Red Bank, New Jersey, to Clearwater and Jacksonville, Florida, as well as St. Louis, all with my United States book that's coming out. 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
6: ABC News, I'm Dave Packer. New strikes in Iran after the U.S.'s neutral ships were targeted in the Strait of Hormuz, threatening the already fragile peace agreement. In New York City, workers can be seen inside that high-rise that's at risk of collapsing. New York City Building Commissioner Ahmed Tighani.
7: We are feeling confident that many of the emergency shoring measures that have been put in place as a result of extensive discussions with the building owner, the contractor, their licensed professional, is stabilizing the situation.
6: At the NATO summit in Turkey, President Trump today again blaming allies for standing in the way of the U.S. taking Greenland from Denmark. In just 24 hours, dozens of leading Democrats, including more than 20 senators, now demanding Maine Democratic Senate nominee Graham Platner drop out after an ex-girlfriend came forward to accuse him of sexual assault, which he denies. This is ABC News. CoreCivic says it sold two of the largest immigration detention facilities in California to the Department of Homeland Security in a deal worth $1.5 billion. Agriculture officials now confirm 32 cases of New World screwworm in Texas livestock.
8: Since the 1960s, attempts to eradicate the New World screwworm have involved releasing billions of male flies that have been sterilized with radiation to mate with females, thereby halting the reproductive cycle. But radiation weakens the flies, making them less able to compete with their non-sterilized competitors. Now, scientists are working on a gene editing technique to breed screwworm flies that are sterile from birth and just as vigorous as non-sterile males. Jim Ryan, ABC News.
6: A federal judge in Florida has dismissed a lawsuit filed against Taylor Swift. The poet claims Swift stole her themes and ideas to write songs like The Man and The Great War, but the judge says they are quintessential themes that copyright law doesn't protect. Dave Packer, ABC News.
9: That'll be $84.52.
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6: Osteoporosis is the severe thinning of bone resulting in an increased risk of fracture. 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
7: People are really numb to, you know, the reality outside their windshield. They're not looking. They're sure not looking at us. If they did this job for a week, just to stand on the side of the road and see how harrowing it is, maybe then they would slow down and be more attentive to their surroundings. It's scary.
8: These people are crazy, I'm telling you. 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We're lucky we have a country with people like this. Democrats are destroying our country, but we've stopped it just in the nick of time, didn't we?
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9: From high atop Fox News headquarters in New York City, the most approachable radio host in America. It's Brian Kilmeade.
10: Hi, everyone. So glad you're there. It's Brian Kilmeade back in New York, 48th and 6th, Midtown Manhattan. This hour, I'll do a simulcast on FBN with Stuart Varney and be joined by Nate Soros, the president of Machine Intelligence Research Institute, AI Research, and New York Times bestselling author of If Anyone Builds It, Everyone Dies. The worries they have about AI, whose stocks are going through the roof right now. We're also monitoring events at NATO, where it looks like President Zelensky is speaking right now. We did see on Fox and Friends today, as I was going through it on the air, we watched the president land, be greeted one-on-one by President Erdogan of Turkey. They get along great, at which time, after they did the ceremonial greetings, they went inside and answered questions from the press. So we do have some substance, because the president likes to talk to the press, even though he's offended a lot of times by the tone of the questions, but that's, he's just honest. And now President Zelensky's going to be there. That's going to be a big thing, Ukraine. We'll talk about that. So before we get to your calls, which we will, let's get to the big three.
11: Number three.
12: He sent a message back indicating that he would come over. And I said, no, don't come over. Like, I'm not in the mood. Don't come over. He came in. He just came into my house. It was unlocked. I live in an area where you don't usually have to lock your doors. I do now.
10: I can't imagine not locking our doors at night. I don't know if there's any area in the country I would not lock my doors with, but that's the story. Jenny, his ex-girlfriend, embarrassing, inexcusable, and easily foreseeable. Graham Plattner, the phony oyster farmer and history of abuse in every way, has one scandal too many, and Dems now toss him overboard. But he has not left the race yet. What does it mean for Susan Collins' chances re-election?
11: Number two.
13: You've been a great leader and a respected leader all over the world, and we really do. We've had right from the beginning good chemistry. We've had a very special relationship. Turkey has become, under the president, a very powerful country militarily.
10: Yep, president off to NATO, as I saw looming possible. We'll talk about Ukraine. We'll talk about Iran. Are we going to get any help there? And the moving of our bases to maybe forward places like the Baltics and Poland and begin to get out of Germany. But the good news is everybody is spending more on their missile defense, on their defense overall, and they're buying a lot of the stuff from us.
11: Number one.
14: From the beginning, we didn't connect with the game. It was really tough from the beginning to congratulate Belgium. They were better than us. We didn't show what normally that team can show, and that is the reality.
10: Down goes the U.S. A woeful display in Seattle as the U.S. hope of a Final Eight appearance, a Final Four appearance, or a Finals appearance go up in flames. And that didn't, as if they played hard and were unlucky. They didn't play hard, and they didn't deserve any luck. Final score was 4-1. If you want to know how it sounded, how it started, here's the goal that I think broke everybody's back. So they scored 9 minutes in. The U.S. answered on a direct kick, Malik Tillman, but Belgium went up 9 minutes later, right here, cut three.
15: Trossard to the byline, gets the cross, and Nketiah is rising up, and Belgium retake the lead. Moments later, Charles Nketiah climbs the ladder, his second goal.
16: Freeman is backing off, you've got support, be more aggressive. They're both taking the same angle there, and Trossard is able to get down to the line. They're both making the same play, and that comes down to communication. But even at that point, Tim Ream gets beat at the back post.
10: Yeah, and then they gave up a disastrous third goal, and they would go on to lose. It's just such a shame because they played so hard against the odds and with a great crowd support. This time they had a great crowd support again, unbelievable momentum, but they absolutely were the flattest of flat on the field. Cut six, coach.
14: I think we need to learn. I think it's a process to learn. We need to assess that game, and we need to see why we didn't approach the game in the same way that the rest of the World Cup. Different reason. Maybe the explanation is so easy. Wasn't our day in a collective and individual. Of course, the principal, responsible is myself. And yes, we need to see and to check what we did, because it wasn't the performance or the way that normally we play.
10: Okay, a couple of things. Pacino, they got to try to keep him. They offer him a contract. I don't know if he stays. But as usual, when President Trump brought up to the president of FIFA about Balkan playing in this game and the red card being at least analyzed, then all of a sudden it was all about Trump. He didn't say reinstate him. He said, what's the rule? It doesn't look like a foul to me, and my friends are telling me that it wasn't a foul. Can you reinstate him? Well, he ends up getting reinstated. The appeal by Belgium goes by the boards. They didn't look at Belgium's appeal of our appeal being valid, so Belgium was ticked off. Maybe they got an edge. But as usual, people blame Trump. The latest, Will Leach of the Washington Post, cut 11.
17: Was this a momentum killer? I mean, after the whole Trump-Knicks thing, all the New Yorkers got it in my head that Trump's a cooler. And did he basically hurt the vibes?
18: The vibes definitely shifted very quickly. This was an upstart team. You know, this is always, the U.S. men's soccer team is not generally like most U.S. national teams. That they're not the overwhelming favorite. They're the plucky underdog. They're the way that Americans generally think we are, but aren't. They usually are that upstart team that you can get excited about. That switched so much on them. And certainly, you know, this was a team that everyone was behind, knew that everyone was behind, suddenly was getting tough questions from all across the board. Certainly, these people, you know, the United States soccer players, they play internationally. They know what everyone is saying about this decision and everyone was saying about their team. And they knew instantly they had gone from this fun underdog that everyone was cheering for and having these street parties cheering for to taking really tough questions and having the entire soccer world outside the United States furious with them and rooting against them. They can feel that, whether they will admit that or not, whether they'll say there was outside noise. They are part of the soccer world. They know, they play with the people. A lot of these people are teammates in with their club teams with the people that were trying to beat them, and they know how angry everybody is. So certainly there was a clear shift in the way that U.S. soccer was seen both before this and very much afterward, after kind of what Trump did.
19: Number one, there was hours for them to answer. They maybe answered four questions. Hop on the bus, your best friend, best scorer is on the team. That far outstrips any negativity that you might feel from the world. You got to forward the best player, your best scorer, who had multiple opportunities, unable to convert. But he did have three or four great opportunities. But now you have full strength, you're able to play. I just want to let you know, there's so many psychos out there that said, I'm not watching the game now that Donald Trump got involved. He didn't get involved. All he did was ask. So let's talk about serious stuff now. You talk about the president landing over in Turkey. He said, I'm only there because Erdogan's there. I was going to blow this thing off, but I know what goes into one of these events, and I didn't want to show him disrespect. So he showed up. And he went to NATO. And they're going to be talking about letting Ukraine get missile defense. Because basically, they are left, Kyiv is left wide open. They don't have enough Patriot missiles. And Russians are beginning to lose in every way. Over 30,000 a month. For every six Russians are dead, only one Ukrainian is lost. So he wants them to start mass producing Patriots. He's like, we will pay for them. Cut 26.
20: It is simply absurd that in the modern world, production has still not been scaled up to the level actually required to protect people from ballistic terror.
19: Look, it's a lot harder now than back in the World War II because everything's much more sophisticated. There's a lot of parts. There's so much smart weapons and AI involved. It's harder. But what he's saying is, and I think this is General Jack Keane's idea originally, he said, give the Ukrainians the contract, the patent, to build temporarily Patriots or THAAD missile systems, and the extra ones we built, we'll give it back to you guys. Give them back. So hopefully they do it. So the president's going to clash on that. And he made it clear. I saw in his press conference, I was just taking notes before I came up here. He said, look, Turkey's done everything I've asked them to do. If people have a problem with Turkey, but they've been a good ally for us. You know who hasn't been? Germany, France, and Italy. They all turned us down for help in Iran before we even asked. And they denied us base access to our own bases. So that's the issue. He said, yeah, we're going to talk trade. We're going to talk Iran. And he's going to say that he's going to meet with Zelensky. You know, he's going to get Putin on the phone. Now, Turkey is a valuable player in this way. Yeah, they suppress free speech and it's terrible. They suppress the press and that's awful. He probably should have been ousted through a coup. But he found a way to stay in power. But he talks to Russia and he talks to Iran. So if you have somebody that you know that knows the person you're dealing with and you're not speaking to them, it's an advantage. So that's why the people that he is speaking to, he's disappointed because they haven't stepped up. And just because we have a historic alliance, it doesn't mean we're just going to just say, well, that's the way things are. Here's Mark Rutte, cut 27, NATO General Secretary.
21: As Ukraine continues to defend its sovereignty, allies and NATO partners must continue to ensure Ukraine gets what it needs.
19: Yeah. Can we do that? Everyone's paying now. We should be able to do that. Brent Sadler, cut 29, on how bad this is going for Russia.
22: It's no secret. The last few months, the Russians have been taking significant losses on the battlefield. As the Ukrainians have changed their tactics. And I think this is providing an opportunity, an opening, maybe fleeting, but in the next month or two to try to get the Russians to agree to a ceasefire that's acceptable to the United States and also Ukraine.
19: Yeah. Ukraine's not going to give up any more land. The Donbass, forget it. They have by Russia waiting, they've weakened their hand, and they know it. They've lost dozens of refineries. Gas is going through the roof. They're running out of people. They're in Africa, basically duping people to fight for them. In Africa, even though they're a land of 150 million, they don't want to ask their elites to give their sons because they know that that's where the money is, and then it becomes their war too. Well, I have news for you. Your refineries are blowing up in major cities. They know they're in a war. So look at that. The other thing with Graham Platner is it's an absolute joke. Here he is denying the allegations this woman, Jenny, had of her coming over drunk and raping her. Cut 30.
0: I wanted to directly address the troubling, serious, and false allegations against me. Any accusation of non-consensual behavior is categorically false. Regardless of the inaccuracy of the reporting, but mindful of the political reality it will inflict, we are taking the time to reflect on the best path forward for the state that I love, the people that I love, the movement I belong to.
19: All right, I can't even hear it. Just a joke. Your movement is a socialist movement. You are a terrible person. You're lying about being a oyster farmer. You're lying about owning your own house. You're lying about being a working class guy. You're rich and you went to a prep school. Nothing about this guy is real. Does anyone Google anyone? And the guy that should apologize is Bernie Sanders, who has yet to run from that sinking ship. And you know who has run? Just about every sitting senator and congressman. Ro Khanna, who saw in that New York Times article that he was physical with women. Then it comes out that he's online with a teen on a dating site known mostly for teenagers up until like a month ago. And yet Ro Khanna is like, seems like a good guy to me. Elizabeth Warren, he's a real man. We're lucky to have him. Forget it. John Fetterman knows it. Cut 40.
2: Even those Pod Save America people that pushed that dirtbag, you know, and they dismissed those things in the New York Times article, maybe they ought to apologize to the women that clearly they didn't believe or they dismissed that. I know Democrats that have, you know, back-to-back endorsed and got all in on Swalwell and were on the Platner train as well, too. So maybe stop, you know, getting on bed with absolute dirtbags, someone like Platner.
19: Listen, you know, no one's playing the perfect game in life. Nobody. I remember Barack Obama when he got in. They go, "What a great record!" Well, there was one land deal that he couldn't escape from. You know, you got Joe Biden has his son running wild all over the place. So everybody's got something. You know, you look at George W. Bush. They tried to get him. Well, he was born in. You know, look at the Bush family. Was he really accomplished on his own? Everyone has some type of weakness. But I'm not. This is unbelievable. A Nazi tattoo? That should have been the. We're out of here. So it's just crazy. This is going to give the Republicans new life to hold the Senate and House, I think. What do you think? 1-866-408-7669. I'm outraged they put this guy forward, and I'm outraged that they're now jumping off ship and doing it as if we're doing the right thing. If you were doing the right thing, you never would have allowed him to be your nominee. And because he was willing to be a communist, the DSA got behind him. 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Don't move.
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1: Hey, we are back. 1-866-408-7669. I just got to remind you, coming up on Saturday night, I want to see you in Pensacola, Florida. 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A show loosely scripted, everyone's different, streamed on Fox Nation. Adam, you're over in Hartford. Adam, what's going on?
2: Yeah, I want to talk a little bit about the Graham Plattner situation. It seems like the Democratic Party saw him as some great savior to save the Senate or help them win the Senate, but, man, he's got dirt all over him.
1: One of the worst candidates I've ever seen, Adam. As soon as you hear about the tattoo, we should have been done. And then he's on a communist. He's calling himself a communist. He's talking about a Purple Heart recipient that should be dead. Talk about the army full of fat slobs. The horrible thing that the guy was saying about women. The fact that he's on a website that's mostly for single teens. I mean, how many things can go wrong with any one candidate?
2: That's pretty sick. But let me ask you this. Right now, are Hakeem Jeffries and Cory Booker, are they standing behind him still?
1: You know what? I don't think Cory Booker ever was there to his defense. I think about 3 weeks ago he was asked and he said, look, I haven't evaluated yet whether I'm going to endorse him or not. Now, Hakeem Jeffries, I don't think has jumped off the bandwagon yet. I think he's still there. You know what's sickening, Adam? The guy that threw this guy at us is Bernie Sanders. And he is still, as far as we know, standing by him. I mean, does this guy have any integrity at all?
2: No, none at all. Terrible.
1: Yep. Thanks so much for the call. I want you to hear a little of her story. This woman, Jenny, who dated him for a while, says, my thing is, I like his politics. I just don't like him as a person, having dated him. By the way, I don't know who you are to ever date a clown like this who can't take a shower, has a Nazi tattoo, and doesn't seem to have a job. Cut 34.
3: Is there any way that he thought this was consensual or no? Just because...
4: I don't believe that you can think that scenario was consensual. You have to understand that wasn't, when somebody is repeatedly... I mean, when somebody in the middle of it says, don't touch me, like, that's obviously not consensual.
1: Drunk, broke into her house, doors were open, and said, basically raped her. Why she waited so long, that's up to her. I'm not going to get into that. It's way over my pay grade, my expertise. But they have 6 days to replace him. If she waited 6 days, they couldn't replace him. Susan Collins was up already on him. So I don't know. I also wonder about these forces. I knew Eric Swalwell was just a terrible person. I had no idea the degree. But why does it all come out right before the primary? Why does this come out right before the primary? I mean, they knew this guy was running for about 8 months now. So I do wonder about the timing. Not that I doubt her. I have no reason not to believe her. But I'm wondering why she just didn't give the story to the New York Times when the New York Times asked, or the New York Times squashed the story, because this would have killed his candidacy. You listen to Brian Kilmeade.

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1: I'm Cooper Lawrence. The U.S. military has launched another series of strikes against Iran. Reports say several explosions were heard near the city of Sirik. Central Command says the strikes are in response to Iranian attacks on three commercial vessels that were moving through the Strait of Hormuz.
2: We've now received three separate reports of attacks coming from British maritime trade officials, all in the same area, just off of the coast of Oman in the Strait of Hormuz. You see the maps that are indicative there, two of them right in the same area, then one just a little bit southeast there, but still right off of the Omani coast. One of those, a Qatari LNG tanker.
1: That's News Nation's Robert Sherman reporting. The Trump administration also revoked a waiver that allowed Iranian oil sales, a key source of revenue for the country. President Trump is in Turkey for what could be a contentious two-day NATO summit. News Nation's Margaret Chadbourne is traveling with the president.
3: If it weren't held in Turkey, where my friend happens to be a very strong leader, it's possible that I wouldn't have attended.
4: The two-day summit is mostly dominated by discussions on the wars in Iran and Ukraine. With stepped-up Russian bombings, Ukraine's president requested more American-made Patriot missiles. Still, President Trump is pressing NATO allies to do more after many declined to support his military action against Iran or help secure the Strait of Hormuz.
1: The NATO summit resumes tomorrow. President Trump is meeting with Ukraine and Syria. In New York City, several floors of a building under construction on Manhattan's east side began to buckle, forcing evacuations of hundreds of people, like this New Yorker.
5: I walk into the office and then I was there for about 10 minutes and then they were like, all right, everybody out, evacuate. Get out now, and then now we're here. I've lived here for 6.5 years. I've never seen a building almost collapse, especially this close to Midtown.
1: FDNY Chief John Esposito says the situation is still not stable.
6: It's a very serious situation. The box beams, the steel beams, have started to bend and deflect from the weight. We evacuated the building and started evacuations of surrounding buildings, and the building has continued to move since we've been on the scene.
1: Nobody was injured. What's the most popular dog breed?
7: How much is that doggy in the window?
8: Visual capitalist dug its paws into stats from U.S. News and World Report to complete the analysis. It found there is no single breed that dominates the country. Rather, preferences vary dramatically by state. Eight breeds rank as tops. The American Pit Bull Terrier, Chihuahua, French Bulldog, German Shepherd, Golden Retriever, Labrador Retriever, Shih Tzu, and Yorkshire Terrier. 16 states prefer Labrador Retrievers. 14 prefer Chihuahuas.
1: That's James Flippin, and this is the Worldwide News Network.
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11: 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St. Augustine was founded in 1565 by a Spanish explorer, 55 years before the Mayflower. But it didn't become part of the U.S. until 1821, when Spain handed Florida over. Walk cobblestone streets past Spanish forts, then try Minorcan clam chowder simmering since the 1700s. 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I'm Yana Derillis for the Worldwide News Network.
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0: 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You're with Brian Kilmeade.
1: The administration's concerns are not frivolous. Anthropic appears to have made real mistakes. A Washington Post report suggested that it expanded access to Mythos beyond what officials believed had been approved and moved too slowly in responding to concerns about who was being allowed to use it. Intelligence agencies reportedly favored a tougher approach. But that is precisely why process matters. When a technology becomes this consequential, decisions cannot be made ad hoc by whatever faction wins a weekend bureaucratic battle, which might then get reversed the next weekend.
2: So that is Fareed Zakaria talking about what Anthropic's doing as one of the major AI companies that's killing in a good way in the stock market. But people are getting worried that some of these guys are going to combine, and also that some of these evolutions are getting smarter than man. Like Mythos is smarter and can think on its own, and it's scaring a lot of people, including possibly my next guest, Nate Soares, is president of the Machine Intelligence Research Institute, an AI researcher and best-selling author of the book If Anyone Builds It, Everyone Dies. Nate, are you worried about where we're heading right now when it comes to AI in these companies?
3: You know, I don't think my book title made it very subtle. We're not to the dangerous stuff yet, but we're definitely on a dangerous track.
2: Why? Why do you say so?
3: You know, these AI companies did not set out to make chatbots. Chatbots are a stepping stone along the way. If you talk to these guys or if you read what they say we're trying to make superintelligence. We're trying to make machines that exceed humans in every capacity. Right now, Anthropic has figured out how to make super hacker AIs, and that has sort of woken the national security community up to what this technology can do. But this is not the end of the line. This is, in some sense, just the first step.
2: So they were just trying, what if they say, hey, I'm just trying to develop things the best we can, and this is the next step. Do you think they have intentions of bad intentions, or are they just trying to get the best product possible?
3: I think it's, I think they often have good intentions, but if you listen to these guys, they say this technology can be very dangerous, and the reason why I need to race to do it is that if I don't, the next guy will race, and I'm better than the next guy. And, you know, a lot of these companies were founded when a team in one company left because they didn't trust the CEO, and then they formed another company, and this happened a couple of times. So they don't really trust each other with this tech. They're worried about where this tech is going, and I think the rest of the world is just starting to notice that this tech can have some real power, and that we're going to need to

0: will happen through rules and institutions or improvisation and raw power.
1: That's where we're at right now. So your thought, Nate Soar, is about that, what he just said, about what, where Anthropic was and what they did.
2: Yeah, you know, I think that the White House has had factions that think AI can get seriously dangerous and factions that think it never will. And I think Claude Mythos sort of showed that, at least on hacking, these AIs can get pretty dangerous. And that was a bit of a wake-up call. I also think another big wake-up call here, I believe the way things went down, is that someone from Amazon reported that the commercially available Fable could be jailbroken to have some of the capabilities of Mythos. And Anthropic is not able to stop that. The people making these AIs are not designing their AIs like old school computer programs. They're sort of growing these things, and they have certain capabilities, and they can sort of ask the AI not to display those capabilities. But it's true that people can jailbreak and get past those guardrails, and that these AI companies don't have a good answer to it. And so, you know, I think the national security community responding by sort of saying, like, what the heck? No, you're not allowed to have that be a consumer product. If bad guys figure out how to jailbreak this, they can bring down the entire internet. That's a valid concern. And the fact that that's a valid concern shows what sort of crazy territory we're entering.
1: How would you describe Mythos for people at home who aren't experts like you, Nate?
2: You know, I don't know the exact numbers, but my guess is that in January of this year, there were roughly two entities that could make a website where if you just look at the website, they can take over your entire phone or computer. And those two entities were Mossad and the NSA. In March, there were three entities, Mossad, the NSA, and Claude Mythos.
1: Wow. So we're okay if we have that ability and with the intelligence, but if everyone has that ability, and if China has that ability and Iran has that ability, this is the world's going to get pretty out of control.
2: That's sure how it looks. And, you know, I think Anthropic did a pretty good thing when they said, we're going to release this to the good guys first. And we're going to release this to people who can find the flaws in our software and our critical infrastructure and try to fix them. And they're like, we're gonna try and fix all these issues before all these other people get access to a similarly capable model, because, you know, other people are trying to build AIs that are similarly capable. But also, you know, I think they're definitely being somewhat reckless in creating these tools in the first place. And frankly, like I said earlier, the super hacking abilities are just the beginning, right? What happens when we have AIs with super biotech capabilities? What happens when we have AIs that are superhuman at doing AI research? And then we have AIs that make smarter AIs that make smarter AIs. This is just the beginning of the train.
1: But, you know, we're not on the train alone. So if we're doing this, do we have any idea what China's doing?
2: It's absolutely a concern. And, you know, in my book, we talk about how any solution to this needs to be global. You know, if the U.S. stops then and other people continue, that's not a real solution. I think there's a number of reasons why we probably could stop this with China that range from right now, China is sort of cheating off of our homework on AI in a lot of ways. So trying to outrun them is a little bit like trying to outrun our own shadow, because they're just sort of, you know, they make capable models, but they make it by a process called distillation on American models. And then separately, you know, we absolutely need some supply chain controls. The dangerous part of AI, the AIs that can really do a lot of damage are not today's AIs, they're ones that don't exist yet. And training the next generation of AIs takes, you know, 10,000 of the most highly advanced computer chips assembled in an enormous data center that sucks down as much electricity as a city and that you can see from space, right? That's the sort of thing that we could do arms control on. That's the sort of thing that we could do something like a nuclear control treaty on, and where we could enforce both by diplomacy and by you know, sabotage if necessary. We couldn't force that on China if the administration realizes just how dangerous this technology could get.
1: But Nate, what do you think the, how do you convince our adversaries, our allies to work with us? What would make you think that they would cooperate and say, listen, this is powerful, let's try to set up some regulations together? What makes you think that will be the motivation for them to ever collaborate with us?
2: The first step is realizing how dangerous the technology is. And the example of the White House slapping on these

0: export controls is actually a good example of how these things can change fast. A few months ago, the White House was saying there should never be any AI regulations. They were saying, we're not, you know, we're just going to let this industry rip. We don't want to curtail the good parts of this technology. And then Claude Mythos happened, and the national security community sort of realized that the super hackers are really possible. And they said, hold on, like, there's actually a tech here we need to not let get out of control. And then the administration, I think rightly, did this about face. I think rightly they said, hey, actually, we're going to need to do something about this. And we can talk about how it would be better if it wasn't sort of a slapdash regulation, and if we had something in place where, it wouldn't be as much of a surprise. But I think the national security community realized, like, oh, we actually really need to do something. And then everything moved fast. If the rest of the world realizes how dangerous this technology can get, I think it can become a lot like nuclear power and nuclear weapons, where we sort of shouldn't regulate the nuclear power maybe as much, because we want to make sure we can get access to the energy. But at the same time, we can all realize no one wants a thermonuclear exchange. And so you can have arms treaties that say, hey, we're not going to build the nuclear weapon stockpiles globally. Mm-hmm. We're going to try globally to avoid, you know, nuclear Armageddon and World War III, even if we still let the nuclear energy power plants be built. With AI, it should be the same way of, you know, we can keep going with all of this technology that's going to be the good parts. We can't keep racing towards out of control superintelligence that would kill everybody, no matter who builds it.
1: Nate Soares, it's scary stuff, but really important stuff. There's nothing more important, you could argue. Nate Soares, president of the Machine Intelligence Research Institute and the best-selling author of If Anyone Builds It, Everyone Dies. Nate, thanks so much. Appreciate it. I'm going to have trouble sleeping tonight, but it's all good. It's important we know it.
0: I hope I'm wrong.
1: When we come back, we do a simulcast on FBN with David Asman filling in for Stuart Varney. Brian Kilmeade Show. Do not move.

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1: Hey, I am Brant, and her name is Sherry, and she's a friend and a colleague of mine, and we were just praying for her, actually, because she had a major surgery she just went through.
0: Yes, and I am very happy about something you actually talk about all the time, which is Medishare. That's
1: right. Of course. Yeah. So what was your experience like with Medishare and your health care bills?
0: You know what? It was seamless, and that's such a blessing when you're already nervous about a health issue, which I was.
1: Yeah.
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4: NBC News Radio, I'm Scott Carr. The U.S. has struck Iran after several cargo ships in the Strait of Hormuz were hit by Iranian missiles. U.S. Central Command says the U.S. strikes are in response to Iranian attacks on three commercial vessels that were transiting the strait. CENTCOM hasn't said where the strikes happened, but there's reports of explosions in several Iranian cities on the coast. Maine Democratic Senate candidate Graham Plattner's staunchest supporter, Vermont Senator Bernie Sanders, is jumping ship as calls grow for Plattner to end his campaign after a sexual assault allegation. Senator Sanders was Plattner's biggest backer. He's now joined Democrats asking Plattner to drop out of the race. The World Cup's round of 16 is over. Lionel Messi and Argentina staged a wild comeback against Egypt in Atlanta to win 3-2 after being down 2-0 late in the match. Later, Switzerland beat Colombia in a penalty shootout in Vancouver. Scott Carr, NBC News Radio.
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1: Wow, what a wonderful introduction. I'm going to talk a little about the World Cup. It drives me a little crazy because of, not that we lost last night to Belgium 4-1, but the way they played, they just played awful, played indifferent, played dumb. And man, this is, at one point, look at the best World Cup team we ever had. And sometimes you just don't have it. Ball bounces off your chest and goes out of bounds. And then you go to shoot and it goes off the side of your foot. But that wasn't it. Let's listen in.
2: Com, advanced micro, et cetera, all down. It is 10:51. That means it is time for Mr. Brian Kilmeade. Brian, thank you so much for being here. Good to see you again. The U.S. men's national team has been eliminated from the World Cup after a crushing loss to Belgium last night. I could only stand to watch an hour of it because it didn't seem to be the same team that was on fire earlier. Am I wrong?
1: Yeah, I don't. Yeah, people say, well, you lost, you're disappointed. Nothing better. Number one, I didn't play. I'm disappointed because they didn't show up. I mean, they started off flat and got flatter. There was a time in which they started to come back in the second half. They changed their formation. And then they give up the worst goal that I have seen in the World Cup so far. Matt Fries came way out of the box, missed the ball, and then he had a chance to clear it out, and they made it 3-1. And after that, he basically emptied the bench. So I don't know what happened. But it was embarrassing, and the fact that Belgium went and taunted and said basically overturn this or appeal this and then did a mock the Trump dance, which was classless. But you get to expect it from the Europeans. It's the same attitude they bring to NATO. So it just bothered me more than anything else. Well, you lose 2-1, it's no problem.
2: Could it be that all this talk back and forth on the red card got into their head and really screwed with them psychologically? Maybe it was just that they were tired. Who knows?
1: Can't be tired. 5 days? Five days between games? Come on. You can't be tired. And they got 26 players on the roster. If anyone showed any fatigue, that would have been different. And they had plenty of time to prepare. This is a team they played last month in Atlanta and lost 5-2. So they got it. But they had tape to look at. And also, Belgium went into overtime against Senegal, had to score 2 goals in 5 minutes to force the extra session and then get the victory. So the U.S. hasn't had to do that. In fact, they even took game three off because they had won the group so quickly. So it was just disappointing overall, a disappointing way to end.
2: Well, it's a mystery. It did attract a lot of followers, though, the whole U.S. component of the World Cup. So let's hope that continues. Next one, Brian. Seattle Mayor Katie Wilson is facing backlash from her city's residents. They're accusing her of abandoning their communities during the World Cup, causing rampant crime and homelessness in the city's Chinatown International District. Is this another reason to worry about socialists in our country? They just don't seem to care about law and order?
1: How about giving somebody a job they have displayed no skills to have?
2: Bingo.
1: I mean, she lived with her parents. She's supported by her parents, which is fine. But then you put her in charge of a major city and go, wow, she seems unorganized. She seems ill-equipped to handle the world's biggest event. I don't know where that came from. Seattle is an unbelievable sports city despite all the problems they have. They support the women's team, the NPSL team, the Sounders. Everybody knows what they do for the Seahawks. They show up for the Mariners. They know how to do sports. All she has to do is dispatch it to the police. But I sense they're about 30% understaffed right now. So you bring in people from other places. Not if you have no experience. Not if you have nobody experienced giving you any advice. Not if you understand that the job is different from just having a philosophy and a few quips. And that's how she got the job. Hey, Seattle, this is what you elected. Good luck with it.
2: Her counterpoint over on the East Coast, Mayor Mamdani, he's done pretty well, I think, with the World Cup, but it wasn't the same with the basketball playoffs. Even though we won, a lot of fans trashed the place because of the inattentiveness of the mayor. So I give him 50-50 on his sports handling.
1: Couple of things. The game's in Jersey. So you don't have to worry about it. All you have to do is make sure the sports bars stay open. Good luck with that. And then you disband the next academy class. You desperately need cops in New York City. Right. They're about 4,000 understaffed. He has disbanded it because it's too expensive. Amazing. So now he's asking these men and women to work overtime for the Knicks, for the big wedding we weren't invited to, David.
2: Right.
1: So now they're asking him to work
2: for the World Cup. How do you know I wasn't there?
1: I'm pretty sure. Okay. I'm pretty sure you were on the air during the wedding.
2: Right.
1: So So we weren't invited. So to do that, little by little, he's basically breaking our police force in with overtime. And the Knicks, you know, that's a good problem to have.
2: Well, speaking of overtime, we are overtime. Brian, great to see you. Thank you so much.
1: All right. Go
2: have
1: get
2: a
1: him,
2: great
1: David.
2: Rest of your radio show. Thank you.
1: All right. We share audiences for a little while. So that's the way it went. But in terms of what about the game and putting in perspective, Kobe Jones, who joined us yesterday after the game, was asked by James Corden about why they lost and what the overall takeaway is. Here's cut eight.
3: Feels like we've been saying for quite a long time, oh, America's going to turn a corner on soccer. They're going to turn a corner on soccer. Do you think that has happened, or do you think this is something that's going to be fleeting and then we'll just go back to basketball and football and baseball and all those things?
4: Well, we're always going to love those sports, but I think this really took it to another level, you know, here within the United States for a variety of different reasons. The American fan got into this like I haven't seen it in decades, you know, and usually it would take us to get to, you know, further rounds before we saw what was happening before the tournament even started, you know, and I think that was fantastic. That's a tribute to everybody here, you know, really coming together and celebrating what this sport is about.
1: So James Corden has done a great job doing late night television. Talked about that with Kobe Jones, who, if you don't know, is one of the finest players we had, outstanding forward for not only for the national team, but for the MLS for years. He might even play overseas. So we'll see what happens from here. I know one thing. If I'm to look at the teams that are left, Spain and Belgium will be a good game, but Spain will win. And number two, the greatest game probably we will see, because it's so similar in my view, is Norway-England. When England went in front of a hostile crowd in Mexico City, this is a team we tied in Qatar 4 years ago. They go in front of a hostile crowd in Mexico City, and due to Mexico, which hadn't been done, I think, in 5-10 years, and beat them thoroughly 3-2. But Mexico played. If you're in Mexico, on Mexico's team, and you're out the same round as us, doesn't matter. You gave it your all. You played. You lost to a great team, and you barely lost 3-2. This was different. We'll see what they can do. See if the MLS can build off this in the long run. But that'll be great. And, of course, everybody thinks France is going to win it all. It's still going to be fun the rest of the way, for sure. Brian Kilmeade.
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8: News. I'm Dave Packer. Structural specialists are inside the under-renovation Midtown Manhattan high-rise building that buckled at the 21st floor today. This evening, Buildings Commissioner Ahmad Tighani says that they feel confident the building is stable thanks to the emergency shoring measures that have been taking place.
9: We've been monitoring the building for many hours. They have not seen any movement. We have monitoring positions set up outside and inside the building that's allowing us to track the situation.
8: Maine Democratic Senate nominee Graham Plattner is facing calls to step down after allegations of sexual assault. Now a Maine Democratic Party official is confirming reports that Plattner's campaign has been trying to influence the process for selecting a replacement Senate nominee. CENTCOM says U.S. airstrikes hit over 80 targets tonight as a direct response to Iran's attacks on three commercial vessels transiting the Strait of Hormuz. This is ABC News. On Wall Street, Rivian dropped 18% after the electric vehicle company said it's selling 75 million shares of its stock, which dilutes the ownership stakes of other earlier shareholders. The class difference on the nation's biggest airlines is about to get much more noticeable.
10: How you get from point A to point B on the three biggest airlines in the country is a very different experience for those who can afford to fly premium versus those of us in economy. Delta, American, and United all say they're investing more into the premium experience for those in business and first class, including chef-designed menus and gift bags that include luxury skincare products. The airlines make far more money on those more expensive business and first class seats than they do when the entire cabin of cheap seats is full up with the rest of us, so expect the trend to continue. Sherry Preston, ABC News.
8: Apparently even the robot was shocked. San Mateo police say two 15-year-olds were detained after a Waymo call to report they were drinking and shooting Orbeez from the vehicle. Those are small water beads. Police called it Waymo's smartest idea yet. Dave Packer, ABC News.
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11: Hi, everyone. So glad you're there. Brian Kilmeade coming to you from Midtown Manhattan, heard around the country, around the world. But I understand in certain portions of Manhattan, the Legionnaire's disease is here. 23 cases. So if you're running a fever and you want to stay home from school or work, say you got it. Ned Ryan's going to be with us, American Majority founder. New documentary, The Threat of Liberty, Keeping Our Republic. Of course, looking at 250, totally appropriate. And Daniel Hoffman standing by, former CIA station chief, served in Moscow, Iraq, Pakistan, South Asia, and all of Europe. So before we get to our favorite Fox News contributor, let's get to the big three.
12: Number three.
13: He sent a message back indicating that he would come over. And I said, no, don't come over. Like, I'm not in the mood. Don't come over. He came in. He just came into my house. It was unlocked. I live in an area where you don't usually have to lock your doors. I do now.
11: By the way, always lock your doors. I don't care which area you're in. Jenny accuses Graham Plattner of rape. Embarrassing, inexcusable, and easily foreseeable. Plattner, the phony oyster farmer with a history of abuse in every way, has one scandal too many. Now the Dems are tossing him overboard. But he might not even go. See what it means for Susan Collins and a chance for re-election.
12: Number two.
14: You've been a great leader and a respected leader all over the world, and we really do. We've had right from the beginning good chemistry. We've had a very special relationship. Turkey has become, under the president, a very powerful country militarily.
11: Donald Trump, about an hour ago, off to NATO, he has landed. Possible meeting with Ukrainian president, likely. He's already spoke to Vladimir Putin over the weekend. He says peace is a lot closer than you think. Now he's got to push our allies to do something when it comes to Iran, or they might just push him right out of the organization.
12: Number one.
15: From the beginning, we didn't connect with the game. It was really tough from the beginning to congratulate Belgium. They were better than us. We didn't show what normally that team can show, and that is a reality.
11: And he also said it's his responsibility. Down goes the U.S. A woeful display in Seattle as U.S. hopes of a final eight appearance goes up in flames. We look at the run and where this team goes from here, but not with Daniel Hoffman. Daniel, you know the president's objectives with NATO. try to get our allies involved, number one. And number two, try to end the U.S., excuse, the Ukrainian war with Russia. Do you think he'll be successful on either front?
16: Well, I think both of those conflicts certainly, there's a lot hinging on what we do, but also we have to take into account that when it comes, for example, to the war in Ukraine, Vladimir Putin, there's never been any evidence whatsoever that he wants to negotiate an end to that war. So I'm really not that sanguine that we're going to see an end to the war until Putin is removed from the Kremlin. When it comes to Iran, I think there's a lot to be done there. The president has offered Iran some incentives to negotiate in good faith on their nuclear program. Obviously, right now, they're allowed to export oil at market prices, but there are frozen funds and sanctions potentially to be lifted. But we need to hold out the threat of military strikes, and that's where this NATO summit, I think, is so important. For the United States and our NATO allies to demonstrate a united and strong front, together emphasizing that if Iran doesn't negotiate in good faith, that together we will be prepared to launch kinetic strikes, that they will support us in doing that.
11: So you think a joint address would be ideal?
16: I think we want to give President Trump and his negotiating team maximum leverage as a negotiating period. It's really been on pause because of the lengthy funeral for Ayatollah Khamenei. Once the funeral is over on the 9th of July, potentially we could get into some negotiations, and we need to ensure that we have carrots and sticks waiting for Iran, depending upon how they behave.
11: You know, Israel is not optimistic at all that Iran will behave any differently. And basically with the Ayatollah dead, nothing really has changed. Do you think anything has changed?
16: Well, I think what we're seeing right now, at least, is that the IRGC is very much in control of Iran, and the technocrats and clerics have been kind of pushed to the side. I'm sure that the CIA has prepared an analysis, a deep assessment of the changes in Iran's leadership structure as a result of some of those kinetic strikes that we took that decapitated the regime multiple times over. But there hasn't been any indication that Iran is willing to budge when it comes to their nuclear program, their ballistic missile program, which they seek to reconstitute, and their support to proxy terrorists, especially Hezbollah. That's what their effort to include Lebanon in the MOU was all about, to show that they were continuing to support Hezbollah. And really, that has nothing whatsoever to do with why we went to war against Iran. The war was a result of the fact that Iran didn't ever negotiate in good faith, and we wanted to induce them to come to the table and negotiate a deal that would be better than the JCPOA, from which, of course, we all know the Trump administration withdrew back in 2017.
11: So I want you to hear Zelensky and what he's asking. Cut 26.
17: It is simply absurd that in the modern world, production has still not been scaled up to the level actually required to protect people from ballistic terror.
11: So he says he just needs Patriot missiles, and he says he can't believe four and a half years later we can't make them at a good enough clip, that even though he's willing to pay for them, he can't get them.
16: Yeah. Look, the United States needs to be the arsenal of democracy. We're not talking about sending U.S. troops anywhere, just sending our munitions so that our allies, our closest allies, can fight on the front lines and defend themselves. And Ukraine is defending Europe, with which we enjoy over $1 trillion worth of trade. So that's obviously in our national security interests for a whole host of reasons. And I know that the Department of Defense, with Steve Feinberg, Deputy Secretary of Defense, is doing his best to energize the U.S. defense industrial base so we can more effectively produce munitions and drones, the things that we need to fight this century's wars and to support our allies. And that's an ongoing challenge.
11: So what is the state of the war in Ukraine? Here's what General Keane said, cut 28.
18: Ukraine strategically is imposing themselves on Russia's major source of supply, and one to sustain its own economy, oil.
11: And they're hitting refineries. It's a great tactic. They've damaged extensively Russia's navy without a navy. They have also made Crimea uninhabitable, so the vacation spot is not it's not coming to fruition. So could you describe the gains that Ukraine is making?
16: I mean, first of all, Putin never achieved his strategic objective of conquering Kyiv and installing a puppet regime loyal to the Kremlin. So That alone is just an example of how effective Ukraine has been at defending their own territory. But they've taken the fight to the enemy and forced Russia to pay a massive price in terms of spilled blood and treasure, which is going to have an impact on whether Putin can carry on the war. And perhaps most importantly, and this is what we're not going to see here, the CIA might be seeing it with their sensitive sources, the extent to which Putin's own military and security senior officials take a look at what's happening and decide, yeah, maybe this isn't the right guy to be leading our country. And if past is prologue, there's going to be a lot of pressure to remove Putin over this war. Over a million casualties in an unbalanced wartime economy, which is seriously struggling. And Ukraine, the Biden administration never wanted Ukraine to take the fight inside Russian territory. But they're doing it, and they're doing it effectively with their drones. And it's having a really significant impact on the course of the war.
19: And they're doing long-range missiles, aren't they? Didn't they hit Siberia?
16: Yeah. Yeah. And they've got the intelligence that they need. So they know where these sites are. They're conducting intelligence. And then they're launching precision strikes on military targets. So Russia, as you pointed out today on Fox and Friends, Russia is targeting Ukrainian schools and hospitals and maternity wards, raining down hell on Ukrainian civilians, while Ukraine is targeting Russian infrastructure and military targets with an eye towards just stopping the war. That's all Ukraine wants, is for Russia to pull back from the territory that they've illegally annexed in Crimea, in Donetsk, in the Donbass, and end the war. And I, again, see no indication Putin's going to do it, but Putin is going to force Russia. I mean, Zelensky is going to force Russia to make a decision at some point down the road when this war becomes just too costly for them.
19: So you think that he has no way out? He doesn't think of a way out. I mean, is there a tactic that they could use to where he saves face and maybe saves his job? Or the only way you see this stopping is if the Russians remove Putin?
16: I don't see Vladimir Putin stopping the war. I'm sorry to say. I remember Winston Churchill in World War II said, a Hun alive is a war in progress. Well, it's kind of a derisive term there. But as long as Putin is alive and in the Kremlin, this war is going on. Ukraine is an existential threat, not to Russia, but to Putin. Putin could never allow a country on Russia's border with a sizable Russian-speaking population to enjoy commercial, economic, diplomatic, strategic relationships with the West. That's just not something that he would ever want, because it just shows how poorly he has mismanaged Russia's own economy and deprived its citizens of basic human rights to which Ukrainians enjoy and Europeans enjoy. And that's just not where, you know, Ukrainians want to live, and it's not where lots of Russians want to live either. They don't like that form of government, but they've been forced into it. So I don't see Putin giving that up. I think Putin understands if he were to make a deal right now, even though he likes to talk about making deals, but that's just to try to sow distrust between the United States and Ukraine and our European allies. If he were to make a deal, I think any deal would be a bad deal for him. That's why he launched the war in the first place.
19: Yeah, I guess, but if you're losing, they say, 32,000 a month, and you lose six Russians to every one Ukrainian, and now you're running out of people, so you send your guys into Africa to dupe people into fighting for you. This seems, I mean, the utter definition of desperate, but you're the CIA guy.
16: I mean, you got to see the world through Putin's eyes. He doesn't care. So if I were, President Trump cares. President Trump talks about those human losses all the time and says it doesn't make sense. You're right, President Trump. It doesn't make sense for us. But Vladimir Putin doesn't care how many Russians die, either at home or overseas, in order for his regime to stay in power. Absolutely doesn't care. Kill a million Russians, doesn't matter. He's a descendant of Stalin. And we all know the way Stalin behaved. Killed millions and millions of Soviets. And forced Ukrainians to die of hunger, massive numbers of them. So I just don't think Vladimir Putin cares. That's who he is, KGB guy, I'm sorry to say. But the key thing that the CIA could do for President Trump is help the president see the world through Vladimir Putin's eyes, because Putin is about as different, really, in terms of how he sees himself and the world, than anyone could ever imagine compared to a U.S. politician like President Trump.

0: So I just got a report this. At least three tankers were hit in transit of the strait today.
1: Yeah.
0: It's the route that Iran has warned ships against using. That's the one that we have on the other side of the strait. They appeared to come under attack on Tuesday. Iran did not claim that they did the attacks, but its state TV network said at least one vessel ignored warnings from Iran. So that maybe is why the market's reacting down 200 and something points.
1: The Iranians are going to continue to pulse the Strait of Hormuz. They don't want to close it because they need it to export their oil, and they're giving China kind of most favored nation status transiting the Strait of Hormuz. But they want to try to exercise some command and control. They want oil prices to be high. They want insurance rates to be high. And they want to demonstrate to the Gulf states and the United States that they control the strait. This is going to be an ongoing issue for us. And if this is an indication of Iran's strategy going forward, I don't hold out a whole lot of hope that they're going to want to negotiate on the nuclear program.
0: So I just want to test you in a moment. In Cuba, it looks like the whole island is out of power. The whole island.
1: Yeah.
0: It's oil, it's gas, it's their grid. Man, what would be a proactive thing we can do right now, knowing that we got to get rid of that government, but also we don't want to invade?
1: Right. I mean, that's what the CIA has done before and is continuing to do, I'm sure, provide the president with the intelligence on who in Cuba could we potentially work with along the lines of a Delcy Rodriguez, somebody who could ensure a stable transition. But you got to get rid of the Castro-led communist regime if you have any hope for the future in Cuba. And we shouldn't be making any investments there or pulling them out of economic distress absent that, in my estimation. And we're lucky to have somebody like Secretary Rubio leading our efforts on this, because he is deeply, deeply knowledgeable. I can tell you back to my CIA days when I was running the CIA's Near East Division and testified on Capitol Hill, the Senate and House Intelligence Committees, when Secretary Rubio was on the Senate Intelligence Committee, he was considered one of the most astute observers of the world and someone who really incorporated intelligence into his assessment of how U.S. foreign policy should play out. So I'm pretty confident that he's going to arrive at the right place here and give the president the right advice that we need.
0: I mean, that's the impression I got from a guy like you to say that. His reputation on the inside is like that. He's got a passion for it. Number two, I actually think that he loves the fact that Trump, even despite their rivalry that they had briefly in 2016, when he was in office and Trump was, when he was on Foreign Policy Committee, but Trump basically let him control and take to his advice on Central and South America. So he couldn't believe the amount of latitude and influence he was able to have with the administration, not by trying. They would solicit him. So that's pretty much why he got the job he got.
1: Yeah, I agree. He's a steady hand and extremely sophisticated understanding of the world. And we're incredibly fortunate to have him in this senior government position that he's in right now.
0: Dan Hoffman, thanks so much, Dan. Appreciate it.
1: All right, my pleasure. Have a good rest of the day.
0: You too. We'll be back with some phone calls in a moment. Then the bottom of the hour, we talked to Ned Ryan about what Republicans' chances are now in Maine to hold that seat now that Graham Plattner is blowing up before our eyes.
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0: so busy, he'll make your head spin. It's Brian Kilmeade.
1: I had a few tears, but look, it was a difficult matchup. I think maybe we got a little overexcited and exuberant from those previous matchups that we had and thinking, okay, we're going to come out here, we're going to smash Belgium. They're a top 10 team. I think they went 17, 18, now 18 games undefeated. They're a very good team. And when it comes down to it, they outplayed us in a variety of different spots on the field.
2: And that's a team that barely held on against Senegal, a team that many people thought the U.S. could beat that might be tougher. But right now, you went into that game against Belgium where the U.S., you know, everything's betting now. You went into that game thinking that the U.S. would win, unless, of course, you know, it's a one-goal game, anything could happen. Not many

people thought it would be a 4-1 win. And does it wipe out all the gains they made? No. Does it wipe out the fact that 27 million people, the high 32 million people, wanted to watch the last game? This game, I imagine, got close. I think closer to 35 million probably watched. Now, sadly, I've told more people to watch this game, and it was such a horrific game. They were so outplayed. It just reinforces what a lot of people think. When it comes to soccer, Americans still have a long way to go. I don't think we actually have a long way to go, because I look more in the last four games or five games than I do the last game. I just don't get it. My fear is the coach is going to leave, because I really believe he is a quality coach, quality guy that gets our culture, especially a guy from Argentina that understands America, but one of the most, some of the most productive ethnic classes in our country from Argentina. Cubans are probably one of the most successful. We come back. Ned Ryan breaks down what the Plattner implosion means for the party in Maine. Also, what's going on in Michigan as a key Democrat drops out of the race for Senate.

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1: I'm Brandon Eisen. A series of powerful strikes have been launched against Iran by U.S. forces. According to Central Command, this is in response to Iranian attacks on three commercial vessels passing through the Strait of Hormuz. News Nation's Robert Sherman.
2: The Qatari Foreign Ministry slamming Iran directly, saying we demand that the Islamic Republic of Iran immediately cease all practices that undermine regional security or threaten the safety of international maritime navigation and refrain from endangering global energy supplies and the resources of the countries of the region in pursuit of narrow interests. We hold it fully legally responsible for this attack and for any resulting damages and consequences.
1: Central Command says the aggression from Iran is unwarranted, dangerous, and a clear violation of the ceasefire. President Trump is in Turkey for what could be a contentious two-day NATO summit. News Nation's Corey Smith.
3: President Trump's never shied away from expressing his feelings on NATO. He's openly questioned the alliance, the loyalty of its members. Just remember, just a few days ago, posting on Truth Social, it's, quote, ridiculous for the USA to continue along this one-sided path when the relationship is not reciprocal. They were not there for us, referring, of course, to the war in Iran and efforts to reopen the Strait of Hormuz. Presidents also threatened to withdraw U.S. support multiple times from NATO, and not to mention the tariffs that he has slapped on our allies and threats to take Greenland from NATO member Denmark.
1: Senator Mitch McConnell has not been heard from since being admitted to the hospital in June, lending to many questions about his health.
4: It's been 3 weeks since the Kentucky Republican was admitted to the hospital, prompting lots of speculation about his condition. But the Senate's top two Republicans say they've spoken individually to the former GOP leader this week. Spokespersons for Majority Leader John Thune and the number two Republican, John Barrasso, say the lawmakers had lengthy and substantial conversations with the 84-year-old McConnell, but they didn't say anything further about his condition or whether he'd return when the Senate reconvenes next week. McConnell is expected to retire at the end of his term in January. Bill Rakoff, Worldwide News Network.
1: A dangerous situation in New York City where hundreds have been evacuated in Midtown Manhattan after a high-rise building being converted from office to residential began to buckle. FDNY Chief John Esposito.
5: Since we arrived on the scene and put that in place, we have seen continual movement. It does mean that it is not yet stable. It is still a very serious and dangerous situation.
1: Esposito adds that any collapse would be localized, meaning there would not be a collapse of the entire building. New York's Mayor Zohran Mamdani was on site late night as workers began making emergency repairs to help stabilize the building.
6: This is an extremely serious situation, and I am thankful to our first responders for quickly arriving at the site and to New Yorkers for reacting calmly and with urgency. I am grateful to report there have been no injuries at this time and that every worker has been accounted for.
1: This is the Worldwide News Network.
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1: And it got to the point where I was like, okay, I feel like I've said this enough times. Like, he's not listening to me or he's not hearing me. And I looked at him and I remember this very specific look in his eyes. And I could smell alcohol and I was like, this is different. He is heavily intoxicated. Like, and that blank stare was kind of like a photographic memory that, I still have of that night. And his that was me recognizing what the situation was. And this wasn't just like, oh, hey, somebody showed up and I'm going to tell him to go home. Like, he was heavily intoxicated, had intentions with me, and wasn't when I said no.
2: So that is Jenny, his former girlfriend, and she is accusing him basically of rape. I mean, why it even came to this, the worst candidate I've ever seen in my life, is amazing. But now it's beyond control, beyond anybody's imagination. Julia Branch Schumer says, we're not going to finance it. Every senator, just about not named Bernie Sanders, and Akeem Jeffries in Congress, in the House, has rejected him. But he's not even dropped it out yet. That is Graham Plattner over in Maine. Ned Ryans joins us now, American Majority founder. He's got a new documentary, The Threat of Liberty, Keeping Our Republic. Ned, why is this guy not gone yet?
3: I want to even know why he was here in the first place.
2: I know.
3: I mean, this, like you said, I totally agree. I've been around politics for a very long time. This has to be one of the worst candidates I've ever seen anywhere at any time, regardless of party. And I guess I've got a couple questions. I don't mean to sound overly cynical, but been around D.C. for a long time, have seen games that are played. You're telling me you just found this out?
2: I know.
3: You're telling me that somehow opposition research hadn't found this out months ago, and conveniently the week before someone could be forced out, you know, by July 13th, this pressure campaign has begun to get him out to then reinstall somebody else. I think they're looking at poll numbers. I'm sorry, the D.C. establishment looks at poll numbers and realizes this guy can't beat Collins. Collins just released a poll. She's up by 4. So I'm not saying I disbelieve some of these accusations. I just find the timing of this extremely convenient for the Democrats in D.C.
2: Let's also look at Swalwell. When Swalwell, everybody knew that this guy had huge problems, personal frailties. But all of a sudden, when he started being a front runner, they all came out at once. And we haven't heard anything since.
3: That's right. They know how to, if it's not convenient for them, it's going to put them in a bad situation where it might cost them political power. Because let's remember, this is their obsession. Democrats are absolutely obsessed with political power. If anything that happens that might endanger that, they're going to take you out in a hot second because they find you wildly inconvenient.
2: So, by the way, on the side of his personal behavior, he's also a socialist. He called himself a communist.
3: Exactly.
2: Right? So, by the way, Zoram Mamdani, evidently he's got a threshold. He now calls on Plattner to drop out of the main race. So he finally hit his threshold. You know who hasn't? Bernie Sanders. Bernie Sanders.
3: The thing that we're seeing become pretty evident, and this has been 50 years in the making, Brian, where the social

0: people are not giving up. Mika Brzezinski on MS Now, cut 43.
1: Is there evidence between her and him, evidence of a crime? Because he's being accused of rape. What put this over the edge? Because he didn't, and he has people on his side who say he didn't. She says he did, and there are people, but what's the through line? What ties this together and gives you the evidence to bring this story to the point of publishable?
2: Yeah, you know, we interviewed her, three separate times. Her story stayed consistent across those times. We talked to people who she had spoken with contemporaneously about these attacks, and all of those stories lined up and checked out. And ultimately, Politico stands by our reporting.
0: Wow, she's really pursuing this story, really wants to hold on to this gem. That's Adam Wrenn, who wrote the story on Politico. Let's just make sure, because he's running such a great race up until now. It doesn't seem like the Graham Plattner, not the man that has a Nazi tattoo. Why would he ever do that? Right. And talks in such a disparaging way about all women. How could he get caught up like this?
3: The thing that sticks out to me, Brian, is just, again, the political reality of everything. Collins was down massively in polls in 2020, still pulls out the win. He's up 4 right now. I think it was going to get worse for Plattner. I think they realized if we don't pull the plug on this pretty quick, and by that I mean the Democrats in D.C., Collins is assured of re-election. So they're scrambling again to try and replace a candidate. Now, I want to make this point, Brian. One of the most undemocratic political process in our country is a Democrat primary. Like, the people voted for this guy. They made him the nominee. And now the D.C. establishment is pulling another one like they did with Biden in 2024. Like, you know what? We've had a change of heart. We think it's a terrible candidate. So very nice of you to go out and, express your voting and all that stuff. We'll be making the decisions from here on out.
0: So now let's take a look at Michigan, where Mike Rogers is going to be a formidable candidate, right? So we won against somebody that's center left in Alyssa Slotkin. Whether she is center left, that's how she ran. So Abdul El Sayed is now the leading contender on the Democratic side to run against him, who basically believes that we deserve 9/11. He has been endorsed and pushed by Bernie Sanders, even though he says he's not an avowed socialist. Everything about him and his programs are socialist. AOC has now backed him too, against who Chuck Schumer endorsed, this Stevens. So if this emerges as the candidate, what changed so much in Michigan in 2 years that someone on the extreme left would be polling equal with Mike Rogers, who's a traditional conservative?
3: I just think it's a snowball effect. Again, I want to point out, like, the Communist Party, there were people in the Communist Party in the 1970s who made it very clear that we have to go inside the Democrat Party and run in primaries and show up at conventions, because running as a third party is ridiculous. So a party is what people say it is. I mean, I'm literally quoting G. William Domhoff in Ramparts magazine from the 1970s. And so it's been a long process, but it's almost like a snowball effect. And so I think you're going to see this accelerating in the next few years where, you see this rapid change even in a couple of years. I think it's going to become even more rapid as we move forward, where the socialists, not only because they started doing this years ago, running inside the Democratic Party, but now you've got younger generations who've gone through indoctrination centers who actually think these are legitimate ideas. So I don't think this is a problem that's going away anytime soon. In fact, I think we're going to see it accelerate inside the Democratic Party, like I said earlier, till it becomes a full-blown socialist party. And then I think the American people have to decide, which path we'll be choosing. Are we going to stay with, those that love this country, that believe in a free and prosperous, America, or are we going to go down this path of socialism? So I don't want to dismiss this as something that's going to go away. I think we're going to be confronting even more of this in the next couple of years.
0: What do you think is going to happen? We're right now in July, early July. Do you think Republicans have a better than 50% chance of holding the House and better than 50% chance of holding the Senate?
3: I like our chances in the Senate. I really do. I think it's going to be almost impossible for us to lose the Senate. I've seen some positive turns in our poll numbers in some of these Senate races that were a little too tight for comfort a few months ago. I like our chances there. In the House, the redistricting wars we have won, not by as much as I thought we would, but you look at some of these numbers where I think we've got 215 what are considered relatively strong seats compared to, I think they've got 209, whatever it is, with a certain amount of, I think it's 15 toss-ups, something like that. I like, let's just say it's 50-50. It's going to be a dogfight. I mean, we're running up against history.

0: Brian, we're running up against a lot of different things that, you know, normally we're not going to keep the house, but I think there's been a lot of good work put in. I think we're going to have a lot of money. We might have more money in a midterm than Democrats, which is an unusual dynamic. I think we're going to have better candidates. They're going to be putting up the socialists. We're going to be putting up pretty good, strong conservatives. So some of the dynamics are definitely in our favor. I don't want us to underestimate Democrats also, you know, shooting themselves in the foot. But at the same time, I don't want people being in any way overconfident. I put our chances at 50-50. It's going to be a dogfight. I'd like the chances of us pulling it off. At the same time, we're up against a lot of historical empirical evidence that says we won't.
1: Yeah, the president should realize, too, I think he's not focused as much on the midterms because he's got his hands full with the with life.
0: Right.
1: He's got to look at Ohio. If you lose Ohio, Iowa is not a layup like everyone thought it would be with Joni Ernst if she was to run again. People are hoping for an upset in New Hampshire with John Sununu. I don't know how real that is. Chris would have done it.
0: I think one of the things that I'd really like to see, and I thought we were going to see more of this by now, that Trump would be doing more rallies. He'd be doing more barnstorming through key states, through key congressional districts. Obviously, there's a lot going on the international stage, but we need to start focusing a lot on the domestic agenda and these midterms, because I want to point this out, Brian. 26 is key that we keep the House even by one seat for a whole host of reasons. Puts us on a good trajectory for the 28 elections. I like our chances to keep the White House. That's a whole nother conversation. We need to keep political power for the 2030 census. If we actually are running the census and do it correctly, you might see 25 to 40 seats and electoral votes move into red states. At that point, you lead to a decade of political dominance, which I think is desperately needed to send the un-American left into the political wilderness and set things right.
1: So I want to talk about your documentary, The Threat of Liberty. What was your approach?
0: Yeah. The approach was to share the story and really compress over, you know, a course of 250 years using Alexis de Tocqueville, this young French nobleman who wrote Democracy in America, as kind of the backdrop to tell the story and really just remind people what an incredible nation we are. I think we too often take for granted how important the American Republic is to world history. I think of Ken Burns' quote, in which he said the most important event in world history since the birth of Christ is the American Revolution. And I think we should celebrate that. Have we been perfect? No. And we actually take an honest look at slavery and some of these other things that the founders dealt with. But we should celebrate the fact that we were the first ever in world history, a rights-based republic in which the people were sovereign. We have been an enormous force for good to the world over the last 250 years in regards to economic prosperity and freedom and human dignity. And the point I'm making this, Brian, is we call it the threat of liberty because each generation has to decide, are we going to take that threat up? Our obligations to those that came before us and those that come after us, are we going to hold that threat of liberty and pass it on to the next generation? And all the moments and the inflection points in our history where it could have failed, but that generation at that moment felt an obligation to the experiment and found deep within them the political courage and will to pass it on. So I would encourage people's 85-minute documentary, threatofliberty.com. Give it a watch.
1: Yeah, let's take a listen. Cut 48.
2: The founding of America makes you believe in providence, if you don't already.
3: Nearly 5,000 years of recorded experience said free people could not sustain self-government for long. Every republic had failed.
4: The framers of the Constitution took a trip through the graveyard of past constitutions, the 12 tablets of Rome, the Athenian Constitution, what we have of it. They looked at everything.
5: Their aim is to outdo the glory of Greece, outdo the glory of Rome.
6: And if they failed, what would happen? They would be hung as traitors.
1: So you're trying to put in perspective where this government came from.
0: You have a moment in history, Brian, where a collection of intellectual giants at the height of their powers, in the right place at the right time, put together something that had never been seen before in world history. And I believe in divine providence. That wasn't chance. They created something that never could have happened in the old world, but they were in the new world, so it had a chance of succeeding. And we talk about the Constitutional Convention. And if you had been a betting man in May of 1787, with all the different self-interests that were taking place, you would have said, there's no way this will ever succeed. And yet 4 months later, They took the Declaration's promises and hammered them into institutions and formed one of the most exquisite, if not the most exquisite, political document ever seen in a period of 4 months. It's nothing short of a miracle. And put in place this rights-based government, that the whole point of government was not to give rights, but to secure those natural inherent rights that our Creator gave us. And then how do you build that machinery of the Republic that they did? It's an incredible story, and we should be proud of it. I mean, this is the one thing where you look at the left that wants to destroy us, and they have their motives, right? They're coming from a completely different worldview and a different approach to governing. But you think about what we have been given and the responsibility of stewardship that we have. One of the things that I want to do with this documentary, Brian, is have a rebirth of instinctive patriotism. And that's an inborn love of country. But you cannot love what you do not know. And I think that's a thing that we've got to address with the younger generations, but also just with the current generation. We should have an honest conversation about our founding, where we came from, and look at it and go, yeah, we've had flaws. One of the observations that Tocqueville made was the ability of America to repair faults. We've had a little bit of a zigzag path. We've had our share of faults. We've had our share of shortcomings. Mm-hmm. But what an incredible story this has been. And I want people to watch this and celebrate and go, what an amazing story. And I want to pass this on to future generations.
1: And where do we get it?
0: Threadofliberty.com. It's free. Go watch it. It's about 85 minutes. Had a complete blast. Victor Davis Hanson's in it, Larry Arnn, some other great people from Hillsdale. Great list of commentators. So I think people will enjoy it.
1: Ned Ryan, I'm sure we will. I cannot wait to watch it. Thanks so much, Ned.
0: Thanks, Brian. I appreciate it.
1: You got it. Back in a moment to wrap up the hour.
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9: NBC News Radio, I'm Scott Carr. The U.S. has struck Iran after several cargo ships in the Strait of Hormuz were hit by Iranian missiles. U.S. Central Command says the U.S. strikes are in response to Iranian attacks on 3 commercial vessels that were transiting the strait. CENTCOM hasn't said where the strikes happened, but there's reports of explosions in several Iranian cities on the coast. Maine Democratic Senate candidate Graham Plattner's staunchest supporter, Vermont Senator Bernie Sanders, is jumping ship as calls grow for Plattner to end his campaign after a sexual assault allegation. Senator Sanders was Plattner's biggest backer. He's now joined Democrats asking Plattner to drop out of the race. The World Cup's round of 16 is over. Lionel Messi and Argentina staged a wild comeback against Egypt in Atlanta to win 3-2 after being down 2-0 late in the match. Later, Switzerland beat Colombia in a penalty shootout in Vancouver. Scott Carr, NBC News Radio.
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11: 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From 6 AM with Michael DelGiorno to 9 AM with Glenn Beck. Noon with Clay and Buck. 3 with Sean Hannity. 6 with Jesse Kelly. Tony Katz at 9 PM followed by Brian Kilmeade at 10. At this point, if you miss a moment,
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1: There are times when I walk into a community and I see American flags all over the community, and I suddenly feel unsafe because there is a section of this country that has co-opted the American flag, and they equate being an American or an American flag with white supremacy.
2: What is she even talking about? I guess I'm playing it, so maybe that's what she wanted. But you really think people look at the American flag as white supremacy on year 250? She said she feels, that's Sunny Hostin of The View. She feels when she walks in her neighborhood and sees a flag, it triggers her. Feels unsafe. That's like being, to me, if you live in America, that's like having a front door of a house making you feel unsafe. Wherever you go, you're going to see a flag. And it's because you're in this country. And if the flag makes you uncomfortable, especially with her resources, you could go somewhere else. I mean, it doesn't seem to have treated her bad. I think she's a lawyer, had a career. Now she's on a successful talk show. Please tell me how bad America has been for her. Finally, just to end where we started, USA against Belgium. Belgium now moves on to play against Spain on Friday night. And all I could tell you is I have no big deal that they lost. What bothers me most is how they lost. They came out flat. They never adjusted. I saw so many guys walking around on midfield. And then to think that first or second goal that they had, where the ball's up in the air and I see two players just stand there, and then you just see the Belgian player just knock it into the goal, let alone the third goal, which was just a major screw-up by the goalie. So they lost 4-1 to Belgium. It's just how they lost is the problem. Brian Kilmeade.
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9: ABC News, I'm Dave Packer. Growing calls for Maine Democrat Graham Plattner to drop out of a Senate race following new claims of sexual assault. The state's Democratic Party confirmed reports that Plattner's campaign has been trying to influence the process for selecting a replacement Senate nominee, but the Plattner camp is saying at no point has the campaign tried to put its finger on the scale. In New York City, Building Commissioner Ahmed Tegani confirmed Tuesday night that ongoing efforts to temporarily stabilize an under-construction buckling high-rise in Midtown Manhattan are going well.
10: We have been able to bring in a plan and materials to stabilize the impacted floors and looking to extend that stability plan to other parts of the building.
11: The U.S. escalating tensions with Iran and Tuesday launching new strikes after they say neutral ships were targeted in the Strait of Hormuz. This is ABC News. A California judge is allowing a class action lawsuit against United Airlines to proceed. It was filed by a passenger alleging the airline knowingly charged extra for a window seat that didn't have a window. Waymo says no way to a pair of unruly passengers.
12: Two 15-year-olds were in a heap of trouble for what they allegedly were doing in a self-driving Waymo. Apparently, the interior cameras caught them drinking and shooting from the vehicle. Waymo then called the police in San Mateo, California. Cops pulled the car over and found the teens with libations and a gun that shoots water beads. A police statement says that while these are bad ideas, at least the kids had the sense to use a Waymo because driving themselves, while impaired, would have made this a lot worse. Wayne Cabot, ABC News.
11: A homeowner in Connecticut captured on surveillance his dog Bella chasing away a black bear as it charged his 6-year-old son over the weekend. Jeffrey Tazera says Bella bit the bear in its behind before it ran into the woods. Dave Packer, ABC News.
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15: 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My job actually is pretty varied, and it has a lot of components to it. 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I grew up in the Upper Peninsula, and I loved wildlife and parks. And the best part about Michigan's outdoors is the water. 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But the water is where it's at. Being part of telling the story and working for the department and being part of that great heritage and legacy, it's fantastic. 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And it's a great thrill to just get up and go to work every day. There's always something new. And I really enjoy my position.
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0: Yeah, those guys across the country who listen to this to figure it out and copy it. 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
0: The Lee Harris Orchestra, ladies and gentlemen.

0: This does not look like this is going to end well.
1: Oh, my gosh. Do we love our city at this hour? Isn't it magnificent? The way the light plays in the sky.

0: Terrifying. Ross Coldheart is live in Sydney, Australia, where they would never tolerate anything like that on 2GB or any other giant radio station, would they, Ross?
1: I was enjoying it immensely, Walter. It's wonderful, wonderful to hear. Wonderful to hear.
0: That's the Lee Harris Orchestra, a 31-piece union orchestra.
1: So a lot's been happening, Walter, and I know a lot of people are being trying to put a stake through the heart of the whole UAP UFO subject, but it's the vampire. It will not die. And we've got new stuff coming in like a torrent, like a fire hose. I don't quite know where to start, but I'll tell you all about Representative Anna Paulina Luna, whom I have decided, since I met her in person a couple of weeks ago, is an absolutely delightful human being. She's got the cutest little boy who played in the corridors of Congress while we spoke. Anyway, she's just spoken out on the Glenn Beck show about the fact that she knows something that she feels the American public should know that is not yet public. And she said, quote, "There will be an announcement soon on one other kind of factor to all this." This is in reference to the UAP UFO issue. "I think it'll be just kind of to give her an assurance that people will understand the phenomenon is real. For the most part, everything that we've been able to discuss in a SCIF, that's a secure compartmented information facility, which is a secret room where you listen to secrets, we can now talk about publicly. What I will say," she says, "is without a doubt, the phenomenon is real." So she said that about 5 or 6 days ago now. And what's interesting is there's a lot of speculation about claims being made by a ufologist filmmaker from Britain called Mark Christopher Lee, who has yet again reared his head and claimed that President Trump is imminently, as of tomorrow, no less, going to make an announcement, as possibly as early as tomorrow, about what's called soft disclosure. And the speculation is that after the NATO summit Roswell anniversary, because it's the anniversary of the Roswell crash in New Mexico in 1947, the speculation is that the Trump White House is poised to make some sort of an announcement. Now, Walter, I wouldn't normally give this any currency at all, but the interesting thing is, in my time in Washington, I did speak to people both in and outside of the Trump administration. And it is clear that they are wrestling with a big decision, what to tell the public about the UFO mystery. And I've spoken to religious pastors who were flown to the White House to have secret meetings with very senior people there to discuss the possible ontological shock caused by Big D disclosure. And this all follows with another comment that's been made by a friend of mine, Lou Elizondo, who's the guy who went public from within the Defense Department right back in 2017 when he spoke to the New York Times and revealed all about the fact that there'd been a secret program investigating UAPs. And Lou's a good guy. I like him. I don't think he's telling the full story about his previous roles in the Defense Department, but he's been doing a lot of interviews in the last few days, and one of them has really rocked a lot of people because he's basically admitted, quote, "Imagery exists showing large monolithic structures, artificial monoliths on the moon's surface, the lunar surface, with unnatural, perfect right-angled cuts and corners, making them appear clearly artificial." He also talked about some related Apollo moon mission era photographs, including triangular vehicles and objects. He talked about how those have been recently released by NASA in the tranche of released videos that you and I have spoken about. But he then went on to say that there are as yet unreleased photographs showing these monolithic artificial-looking structures on the moon that are still classified. And Lou suggested these or similar images may be released soon and that we might start seeing photographs like this. And I wouldn't be surprised at all, knowing the timing of the recent releases that have been made by the Department of War, the Department of Defense, I wouldn't be surprised at all if it came as recently as next Friday, this coming Friday. We know that there's been a lot of Apollo moon missions where sources have indicated, including some astronauts, that the moon is or was perhaps of particular interest by something or someone else other than us. And I wouldn't be surprised at all if there was to be a disclosure that this might be what they reveal, that there's suddenly been a realization that there is something to be seen and known about relating to the moon. And you and I have talked about this before, Walter, that, you know, frankly, it's pretty blooming obvious that astronauts have seen stuff. Edgar Mitchell, the Apollo 14 astronaut, openly talked about the fact that he was followed, he believed, in the Apollo command module out and back from the moon, and that they were surveilled on the lunar surface, he believed. Other astronauts have made similar concessions. So there is growing speculation, but I refuse to get excited, my friend, about the possibility that this might be the big reveal, that we might actually see something, possibly even in coming weeks, that reveals what the White House knows. I can tell you, I am aware that President Trump wants to disclose as much as he can, but I'm also aware that there is a very significant pushback from sections of the intelligence community and the Defense Department that, frankly, don't want you and your audience to know about this, Walter.
0: News Nation's Ross Coulthart. The evidence that they might have, to me, falls into three separate categories. Technology, aliens that are alive, and evidence that aliens were here or on the moon, hard evidence, there are other beings. Which category do you think they're most afraid of releasing? Because they finally have admitted there's material that they can't identify. There is information that they're working to figure out what to release. What is it that you think they are most afraid to release?
1: We have an immortal saying in my line of work, Walter, investigative journalism, which is always assume a screw-up. I actually use a more impolite term in impolite company. Always assume a screw-up before a conspiracy. And I actually think it's as simple as they've told so many lies, committed so many crimes, pushed people out of windows, probably murdered James Forrestal. I suspect they murdered JFK. I can't prove it, of course, and everybody will accuse me of being subjective as a journalist for saying that, but I do think there's an overwhelming body of evidence that an appalling litany of crimes have been committed in the past 4 or 5 decades to conceal this secret. Most recently, with at least some of the missing scientists that we've talked about previously. And I think it's as simple as there's a bunch of A-type blokes in uniform, stiffs, who can't bring themselves to admit they've been lying to the public for years, and so they resort to national security, and they mumble that in their sleep to convince themselves that that's the reason why they're doing this, because they're really patriots, when in fact they're committing egregious crimes against the American taxpayer. Trillions, I suspect, of your dollars and the people listening to this have been spent on a program that has been kept secret from the American taxpayer. I think massive amounts of money. If you go right back to the era of Donald Rumsfeld, shortly before 9/11, there was that moment at a press conference, literally the very afternoon before the 9/11 incident happened, where he admitted, and it kind of got lost in the wash the next day because of what happened, $2.3 trillion, that's trillion with a T, was not accounted for in audits of the Defense Department. They couldn't account for $2.3 trillion. Now, you can't tell me that that doesn't mean that there are bridges that aren't being built, roads, hospitals, schools, essential programs that good Americans need to keep their country running that have been denied them because certain A-type blokes sitting in a skiff somewhere have decided that it's more important to spend money on trying to reverse engineer non-human technology so that we can build a bigger, better, uglier, nastier weapon than the Ruskies or the Chinese. And frankly, the reason why this disclosure matters is because it's at the heart of democracy. It's all about making sure that you Americans, God bless you, you get accountability from your government for where your money is being spent. And that's simply not happening. And I think that's the real reason why they're lying through their teeth.
0: Because it would expose year after year, decade after decade of cover-up, lying, the relationship with the American people. It makes us

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1: 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Thank you very much, Walter.
0: Oh, you're brilliant. I appreciate every second you spend with us. Ross Coulthard, News Nation, Sydney, Australia.
2: Satan lives. Just terrible.
0: Let's see. 800-848-9222. You and I can talk at any time. Max, welcome to the other side of midnight. Hi, Max.
3: Yes. Hello, Walter. I had a question. I was hoping to catch your friend, but I don't think I did. Concerning IR photography, infrared photography, they've used this on Mars where you can see structures beneath the surface. So why couldn't we not use this on the moon to see if we is some sort of satellite and we can look at the inner portion of the hollow moon?
0: Max, that's a great question,
3: yes.
0: And thank you for the call. In moments, in about 90 minutes, you and I will ask Dave Scott that question. He will also know. Ross Coulthard will be back, not tomorrow night, but the night after next, Thursday, that one. And if we don't get an answer before then, Max, we will ask Ross Coulthard the next time he's on, promise. Walter Sterling, the other side of midnight from what? Oh, the Red Apple Audio Networks.
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2: Hi, I'm retired detective Vic Ferrari. On tonight's episode of Confessions of a Retired Detective, an NYPD cop is shot in his bulletproof vest with a 9mm slug. What happens next? Coming up in moments with Walter Sterling on the other side of midnight.
3: Florida, America's favorite phallic state dangling out in the ocean. 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
5: Congratulations, you found the biggest all-night show in American radio. There's this horrible story that you and I can relate to because I know what you do when you're faced with a vending machine that won't work. You ready? Ford, the motor company, billions and billions of dollars every year. Ford wrongly accused a worker of stealing parts? Fenders?
6: Tires?
5: No. They accused a union worker of stealing a $1.95 cookie and fired him. And then they begged him to return. Accusing a longtime employee of stealing a $1.95 cookie, they tried to hire him back. But Kurt Chrome, two Ks, Kurt Chrome, alliteration. He's 60 years old. He said the one thing standing in the way of his return, he hasn't returned yet, he's waiting for an apology. He spent 11 years repairing robots. What an insult to a skilled craftsman, an apprentice tradesman, that now his job is to repair robots and automated equipment at Ford's Kentucky truck plant in Louisville, near a Buc-ee's. He was fired after being accused of walking off with two Grandma's chocolate chip cookies without paying for them. I figured, well, it probably went through when he went his card and his card said no, it didn't work. It didn't say it was declined. It said it isn't working. And I might have went over to the other kiosk and paid. It was so inconsequential to me. He wasn't going to bother going to the other kiosk. It was $1.95. I figured it was paid. He figured it didn't say declined, it just didn't work. However, a week later, two supervisors summoned him into the labor office where he was shown surveillance video and accused of having stolen the cookie. Now, let's face it, you and I both know that when it comes to chocolate chip cookies, those are the worst chocolate chip cookies possible. Well, I just lost the name of them here again. Da-da-da, labor video. Okay. Without paying. What is it? Grandma's? Anyway, old grandma or old country chocolate chip cookies. The kind in a bag, in a foil bag, and they are hard. That's what he stole. He stole the worst possible cookies that probably cost Ford 20 cents, and then they charged $1.25. And they fired him. Now, there are a number of problems with this scenario. Number one, American automobiles, they're not shiny right now. They are the ugliest cars available in the world. You and I can't buy a sedan made in America. We can't buy a sedan made in America, can we? Ford, they make Lincolns. You seen a car lately that looks like a Lincoln? No, it looks like the rest of them, an SUV, a minivan, and then it has a name tag on the back, a badge that says Lincoln. It's the only way we know it's a Lincoln, and they stopped making Lincoln Continentals because they'd have to make a different body type, can't have that. This is Ford. Billions and billions of dollars. And now they have two supervisors in the labor office going over videotape of people buying chocolate chip cookies. Now, fortunately, at the Red Apple Audio Networks and at most of our affiliates, things like chocolate chip cookies are an appropriate gift to the labor pool. In most radio stations I can think of, although I can think of one company where they're too cheap to do that, but at Odyssey, and Red Apple. All of those snacks like that are free at Bloomberg. All of the snacks there are free. That's the right answer. And at Spotify, which I still don't think makes money yet, not only do they give away snacks for free, they have hot and crusty meals 24 hours a day. Hot and crusty meals 24 hours a day. But in my opinion, Spotify really shouldn't be offering that until they make money. But that's none of my business. This guy, working at Ford for 11 years, at the ultimate insult of repairing robots, putting his colleagues out of work. He has to repair robots to put his colleagues out of work. He goes in, he tries to buy it. He tries to buy it again. He tried it two times. Both times the card said doesn't work. It did not say declined. He had the money. The machine wasn't working. They fired him for $1.25. There were no other grievances. He didn't have a history of insulting the robots. He didn't have a history of being mean to the robots. They fired this guy. They realized that he had special skills, that he was a trade craftsman. He was an apprentice trade craftsman. And, yes, he was in the union, and they tried to rehire him. And he said, no, I want an apology, and they have yet to give him an apology. This entire story reeks of arrogance, reeks of big corporate arrogance, doesn't it? How do you feel about this? 800-848-9222. I want to hear about unjust practices where you have worked. You got fired. Crazy rules, insane rules that you have to put up with. And if they would just get rid of the day people rules, you and I would do fine. Because on this shift, the great shift, there are no crazy rules. There are no rules. It's lawless. We are lawless. That's why you and I work at this time. Lawless. But the day people are always coming up with extra rules. Here's this poor guy, 11 years at the Ford plant, as if that isn't enough. Two, that's what I can't get over, two supervisors reviewed the tape to review the murder he committed, to review the injury that he caused other workers on the assembly line, to review how he messed up the robots so they wouldn't work. He didn't do any of that. He got himself a chocolate chip cookie and a bad one at that. Hard, tough. Probably was forced to buy coffee or milk in order to eat the damn thing in one of those nasty foil wrappers with a cheesy logo from the 70s. There was nothing good about this story. It wasted two executives' times to sit down with him, to go over the video over and over, and then to fire him. Two executives wasted their time doing this, not to mention wasting his skills, his remarkable skills. This is clearly a good guy. Up against stupid day people rules, up against people who have never seen what it's like to work all night, to work on an assembly line. I bet those two supervisors never worked an assembly line, never tried to repair a robot, never had to repair a robot. Nothing good about this story. How dare they? But then you start to think about dumb rules that you have put up with. There are many dumb rules. E. Frank, welcome to the other side of midnight. E. Frank. 800-848-922.
7: Yes, Walter. Hi. Good morning.
5: Yes, sir.
7: Good morning,
5: yes, sir.
7: Walter. You know,
5: yes, sir. Yes.
7: I want to talk about labor practices that get you fired. I was fired almost 38 years ago because I did not abide by shop steward rules from a local union. I had to either decide to be non-unionized and do what I was told before I reached the union level of 30 days of becoming a union member, or be fired. And what they used to do to me is they used to put more work for me to do. They used to threaten me and intimidate me and scream at me and kick me around. And, I mean, there was no one I could appeal to back then. I couldn't appeal to anyone. I was in the Worker back in August of 1989. At a factory, and I couldn't speak to anyone about it because it takes 30 days to become a union member. So those types of practices of being non-unionized and being abused by the employer, that was awful, Walter. And right now you know what's going on at Montefiore Hospital in the Bronx. They're going to be replaced by AI, these nurses. So what do you think? What is a way to go over, you know, these types of abuses from employers when you're not a union shop worker?
5: It's a horrendous situation. Most workers in most situations are not in a union. They are nowhere near a union, and their grievances go unheard. Because to this day, to this second in this economy, the employer has the leverage. The employer still has the leverage. You can take it to a labor court. You can take it to a labor lawyer. Those are really your options. You can appeal it to a labor lawyer. You can go into arbitration to try to save your rights. You can organize where you work to make it a union shop, but good luck with that. Frank, I'm sorry you went through that. After the 30 days, what did you do?
7: Well, I was fired before the 30 days.
5: I didn't hear that.
7: Sorry, you can't work here no more.
5: Whoa, I didn't hear that part. I thought you were just given a hard time. You were fired in less than 30 days on the job.
7: Yeah.
5: That sucks, Frank. I appreciate the call. Thank you, sir. 800-848-9222. Labor abuse, problems that you've had in the workplace. I worked for a horrible man. This will sound like a luxury problem compared to Frank's, but I worked for a horrible man. A guy, if you met him at a party socially, you'd like him. You might even be tricked into working for him because he was kind of funny and interesting. And I thought I was alone in my reactions to him as an employee of his. Then I'm looking at this documentary called Lorne, L-O-R-N-E, about Lorne Michaels, the executive producer, creator of Saturday Night Live. Oh, yes, sorry. In Chicago, we're on WGN. WGN in Chicago. I worked for this guy, and I saw the documentary on Lorne. It was called Cleverly Lorne. And it was very funny about his 50 years of managing Saturday Night Live, putting it together. And he had some run-ins with the NBC executives. He had a problem or two with the NBC executives. And one of them that they animated and showed Lorne Michaels talking to in animation was this Irwin Siegelstein. Again, if you met him socially, you'd like Irwin. Working for him, very different experience. And you've known people like that. You may have had a friend who had a retail store, had a store, and said, listen, why don't you come work for me? And you're like, that'd be great. I'd love to work for you, because you'd always love to have hot dogs and cocktails with the person. Then you go work for them. This is a very different experience, not a good experience. I'm working for Irwin, and the following things happen. Every word I'm telling you is true. I walk into his office, and he starts to tell me something. I don't remember what, but he lapses into Yiddish. And he looks at me and he goes, what's the matter, Walter? Don't you know Yiddish? The Monsignor failed to teach me Yiddish, and I'm looking at him. Now, if that happened today, I'd be the richest man you know. If I had an employer who did that, I'd be the richest man you know. But that was uncomfortable, but it got worse. At some point, things weren't going exactly right at NBC. Not exactly right, because he was a TV guy and he didn't know anything about radio and he didn't understand how different the industries are. And he goes, don't worry, you'll be able to get another job. What? And we've made a terrible mistake. We made an awful mistake. And by the way, the only thing that held me on was I had a 3-year no-cut contract. That was the best thing I ever had. And it was a different time. My NBC 3-year contract, hard as nails, unbreakable by either side. It was a page and a half long. Covered everything, no problem. When I went and had a consulting deal at Sirius Satellite Radio, a great deal, very happy, very proud to have worked there, but they viewed themselves as a manufacturing company. They didn't view themselves as a radio content company. They were a radio manufacturer. They made radio sets. They made satellite radio sets. That was their thinking. And everybody in their C-suite was a consumer electronics manufacturer. That was their worldview. 48-page consulting contract, which to this day I have never read. Like, what? You want to get rid of me? Get rid of me. Don't annoy me with this. Difficult situations you've had at work. When you go to sleep this morning and you start to reminisce about your life, And where does it go? It either goes to the guy who turned you down, the love that was lost, or it goes to the job that was lost, and the a-holes who fired you. It goes right there. It's almost therapeutic to call Walter Sterling and share this experience with you, this experience. After a couple months, things were going incredibly well at the NBC-FM radio division, and my reward was, Irwin says, we did the right thing. Like, what? Yeah, we did the right thing. What he said to Lorne Michaels, it's worth seeing the Lorne documentary, what he told Lorne Michaels about Saturday Night Live, if you leave, and that's fine if you leave, after about 2 years, the audience will notice that it's gone downhill and will cancel it. What? That's what he told Lorne Michaels. That was his great motivating speech to Lorne. Can you imagine? I can't. But but every industry is filled with people who have no business being leaders. They have no

important that we set an example. Like for what? The cookie thieves? All the cookie thieves who work here in the Ford plant? Well, we can't just let this go. Well, if you can't just let it go, why don't we call him in and ask him for the $1.25 and give him a chance to make amends? I think we should fire him. Well, saying what? If he was a shoplifter, it wouldn't get to small claims court. If he was a shoplifter and stole $1.25, you couldn't get any judge to look at that. They would just say, tell him don't do it again. Get him out of here. It's insane. The wacky penalties and rules laid out by the people who run things during the day people. How do you feel about this? My number is 800-848-9222. 800-848-9222. You and I are right about this. There isn't any one of us who at that moment wouldn't have just taken the cookie. And how many times have you, not me because I'm afraid of this, how many times have you bought something in the vending machine and it gets stuck? Now what do? You shake the machine, right? And then maybe you get lucky and it comes down. But what happens if two things come down? Do you leave the other thing there? Or do you go jackpot? You go jackpot. And then you start to think about all the things the company has done wrong to you. And that justifies you stealing the other bag of cookies that just came down the vending machine. The vending machine of joy. And you know the vending machine where you work that is easiest to borrow things from. But all of this is manageable if the employer is smart enough to not have vending machines. If they're smart enough to give offerings to the hungry employees, offer the hungry employees food for free 24 hours a day. That's the right way to do it. And then two things happen. And one of it I learned from Michael Bloomberg, the last good mayor. No, there was another mayor in there, wasn't there? No, he was the last good mayor. Michael Bloomberg. Well, he runs this huge company called Bloomberg. Pretty clever guy. Huge company called Bloomberg, owns a radio station, owns a radio network, built up a business, highly credible, rich as hell. And what he did in the lobby of his building is he set up free food 24 hours a day. Now, I have been told by Bloomberg people that this has become more modest. But at first, it was a robust buffet. Today, it still exists, and it is a robust snack bar and a very smart thing to do. But when other bosses looked at him and said, what are you doing giving away all this free food? What's this about? How does this make any sense? How is this economical? And Bloomberg just would look at them and go, you don't understand the model. And then he wouldn't explain it to them. He'd just go, you don't understand the model. What? The model was that if they're in the building and they are fed, the workers are not going to hit the elevator, go downstairs, walk around, get food outside, walk around, go a couple blocks, pick up the dry cleaning, and take a lunch hour into 90 minutes. He knew that the lunch hours always became 90 minutes long, and then he gave them food, and it stopped. It made his company far more efficient in his mind, and I believe it did. John and Margot Katsimatidis did the same thing. Our lobby is robust with snacks, Pop-Tarts. An interesting thing about the pop cards. The pop cards are set up like library cards, with a folder. What do you call them? An indicator between each pop tart: strawberry, blueberry, cinnamon, vanilla, every type of pop tart, and they're categorized, enabling you to quickly get them. And then the most impressive thing, I think you'll agree, many companies offer Keurig cups, I can't pronounce it, cups for the coffee, the little capsules for the coffee. You put it in the machine, and it pops out the bottom. Okay. Usually, there's some mysterious brands in those that you have no interest in. God bless the Katsimatidis. They have Dunkin' Donuts coffee. Now, that is the correct answer. Yeah, sure, they have Starbucks, but who cares? They have Dunkin' Donuts coffee. Now, I know there are some hosts, weekend hosts, who borrow several of the Dunkin' Donuts coffees. But the Katsimatidis, they don't care. They want us to be happy, I think. Or maybe they just don't want us complaining.

0: would be either way. The result is the same. People aren't complaining. People are happy, except for Matt Blaze, always complaining. But that is the situation, and the smartest thing a company can do is just have food. It's a smart thing to do. All right, let's you and I talk about this terrible, terrible situation. This man at a Ford plant in Nashville, Tennessee, did not pay for, I'm not going to say he stole it, he did not pay for a foil bag of hard, crappy chocolate chip cookies, like grandma's chocolate chip cookies, the vending machine chocolate chip cookies. If that isn't the saddest thing in the world, is to lose your career over a vending machine chocolate chip cookie, not Lox and Bagel, not even a Snickers bar. Not even a Snickers bar. This guy lost his job over a bad bag of chocolate chip cookies. According to this guy, a union bargainer told him the situation was serious before informing him that Ford wanted to terminate him for allegedly taking a cookie without paying. He said he was bewildered, blah, by the claim and watched in shock as the officials showed him the footage. They had footage of him stealing a cookie. Good use of a camera. Oh, my God. And that appeared to show a failed transaction after he swiped his debit card. Immediately following the office confrontation, Crum was escorted from the plant and blocked from retrieving any of his belongings. He steals $1.25 worth of cookies, and he's escorted from the plant by security, was not allowed to go back in just to insult him. Everybody who worked there could see what was going on. They just terminated me, walked me out of the building. I had to get the union steward to even get my personal laptop because they wouldn't let me get anything. You are terminated. Get out. Convinced that Ford had gotten it wrong, he began compiling evidence to show that the $1.95 cookie had in fact been paid for. Within days, he asked a former co-worker to photograph the break room kiosk to confirm the cookie's price. He also reviewed his bank records and found that what he says was the missing proof. The charge appeared as the first transaction on his credit card statement, timestamped 3:38 a.m. See, this was an all-night guy. This was a man working the great shift. He is one of us. He is one of us. He immediately emailed snapshots of the transaction to Ford labor executives and union officials. About 10 days later, because for 10 days they had to review those receipts, he said the company asked him to provide a notarized bank statement verifying the purchase. The notary, I promise you, cost more than the cookies. This man had to shell out money for a notary. And even at places where it's supposed to be free, like UPS stores, they charge for the notary. This guy had to pay a notary to prove that this was a notarized statement and prove that he had, in fact, not only paid for it once, he paid for it twice. It had gone through twice, but the screen indicated something else. And they believed the screen rather than their 11-year employee. And that's Ford. But that's waste. That's a waste of an executive's time. It's a horrendous insult to an 11-year employee who has remarkable skills. If you can repair a robot, if you have the ability to repair a robot, you're really like a smart guy. You got it going on. Horrible. Insults at work. Here's my number, 800-848-9222, Walter Sterling. The Other Side of Midnight from the Red Apple Audio Networks.
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1: I cry for cops today. NYPD was the greatest police department in the world. 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
2: NBC News Radio, I'm Scott Carr. The U.S. has struck Iran after several cargo ships in the Strait of Hormuz were hit by Iranian missiles. U.S. Central Command says the U.S. strikes are in response to Iranian attacks on three commercial vessels that were transiting the strait. CENTCOM hasn't said where the strikes happened, but there's reports of explosions in several Iranian cities on the coast. Maine Democratic Senate candidate Graham Plattner's staunchest supporter, Vermont Senator Bernie Sanders, is jumping ship as calls grow for Plattner to end his campaign after a sexual assault allegation. Senator Sanders was Plattner's biggest backer. He's now joined Democrats asking Plattner to drop out of the race. The World Cup's round of 16 is over. Lionel Messi and Argentina staged a wild comeback against Egypt in Atlanta to win 3-2 after being down 2-0 late in the match. Later, Switzerland beat Colombia in a penalty shootout in Vancouver. Scott Carr, NBC News Radio.
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5: You and I are sharing time talking about this horrendous story from a Ford plant in the South. Maybe it has to do with the South. An 11-year employee bought one of those crappy, hard-in-a-bag chocolate chip cookies. He was working at 3:30 in the morning, just like you and me, on the great shift. And the card wouldn't go. And it didn't say declined. It just wasn't working. The transaction wasn't working. And he got fired over it. Dean in St. Louis, welcome to the Other Side of Midnight. Congratulations.
6: Thank you. Yeah, I do think that is ridiculous. I'm just saying that, you know, because you work on a robot or because you work at third shift, that doesn't make you an inherently smart person, right? Like, it makes you good at what you do, but that doesn't make you, like, a genius by any means. That's, I guess, my observation. But, yeah, I think that the Ford executives, I wouldn't say that they ever dealt with that until it became publicity in the first place, though. It comes down to middle management. And, yeah, I guess in a way, you know, the policy that the executive set, but it comes down to policy and the way that middle management handles things. You know what I'm saying?
5: Can you imagine two people with the title of supervisor wasting their time on $1.95 cookies?
6: Yeah, how many dollars an hour is that factory making? To waste it on five is ridiculous. You're not wrong. Yes.
5: And here was a union guy making at least $35 an hour. He had worked there for 11 years. He was repairing their robots. They knew him. And then when he had the receipts and he could prove that the transaction had in fact gone through, they insulted him again by saying, well, you have to get the receipt notarized. Can you imagine?
6: Yeah, notarized. Yeah, that is. Yeah, and he absolutely should be reimbursed for that. It is ridiculous. I don't know. I'm sensationalized. Let's go. Yes.
5: Thank you very much for the call. I appreciate it, Dean. 800-848. Thank you for the call, Dean. 800-848-9222. 800-848-9222. It's astonishing the dumb rules too many companies have. Just dumb rules that waste time after time. And where do most of them come from? They come from HR, don't they? They come from HR. Because at the end, 99% of the people in HR, at no time in their life did they fantasize about being an HR person. They didn't say, you know, I've got to be in HR. When they were senior in high school and they were fantasizing about the prom and what could happen with Susie after the prom, none of them thought, you know, I'm going to tell Susie that my plan for the future is to go and be in HR. I don't know how that would work. I think you'd be better off saying I'm going to be a venture capitalist. I'm going to work at a major financial institution or become a doctor, but I don't think anybody says in high school, I'm going to be in HR. Because what do? They come up with wacky rules, and it's been my experience.

clients, not all, but most of the HR people I've known break all of those rules. Like all the rule makers, they break all the rules. The ones who have rules about, you know, fraternization at work. One of the worst experiences I had in my life was that I had a problem with an employee, and I sat down with this HR person, a woman, and I explained to her my problems with this other executive, we'll call him Fred, with this other executive. And I dumped everything about my relationship with that guy, what a jerk he was and how he had to go, and it was terrible and blah, blah, blah. And then I get back to the office, and I say to my, then somebody comes in and tells me that those two were sleeping together. I said, what? So the person I had dumped on about this other guy, she was sleeping with him almost every day at lunch until I interrupted it and wanted to go to lunch with her. And then it gets worse. I had a very prim and proper secretary, a Catherine Gibbs, properly trained, professional for life secretary. That's what she did. And I told her, I said, do you know who she's sleeping with? You know that who that woman, you know, she's sleeping with Fred. And my secretary goes, oh, sure, everybody knows that. And I'm like, come on, everybody knows that. I didn't know that. But there it was, an HR person sleeping with an employee, both of them married. And there they are, the pillars of virtue. And I got worse stories. I got worse stories about HR people. And I'll share those with you because I'm a terrible person. My phone number is 800-848-9222. 848-9222. This was a horrible thing done to this guy. 11 years, repaired the robots, skilled beyond belief, gets a $1.95 old country or old grandma hard cookie. The machine gives it to him. Didn't take his money, according to the screens, and then it turns out it did. And it had charged him twice for it. But he had been fired before he had the proof. They fired him right away. Also, if you own stock in Ford, look at those priorities. That's the company you own. That's their priority. They're going to fire a guy who had a $1.95 cookie. I know. Make better cars. Make a Lincoln that doesn't rattle every time it goes over a pothole. They rattle bad. Make a Ford that the air conditioning works every time and doesn't burn oil. My whole life, the story has been that, yeah, well, Fords, you know, but they burn oil. Solve the burning oil problem in Ford. Solve that problem before you go after a robot technician who borrowed a $1.95 cookie. Let's talk about that. Let's talk about the injustices you've had in the workplace. Good therapy. No one will know who you are. Great stories. I love subjects like this, don't you? Yes. We have Dave Scott coming up in 60 minutes to talk about the latest issues with the UFOs and when the information should be released. And yes, of course, we have to talk a little more about Taylor Swift's amazing, amazing wedding, which, in my opinion, that was not her wedding. That was a gift to her fans. That was the imaginary wedding that her fans wanted her to have. But that wasn't her wedding. Her wedding was something very different at a very different time. And kind of perfect. And how long do you give that marriage? Walter Sterling, The Other Side of Midnight, from the Red Apple Audio Networks.

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1: ABC News, I'm Dave Packard. Another wave of missile attacks come for Iran Tuesday after the U.S. military claimed Iran targeted neutral ships in the Strait of Hormuz, violating the two countries' agreement made last month. ABC News contributor and former United States defense official Mick Mulroy.
2: They're going after the locations that Iran would use and is using to attack these commercial vessels. Basically, any commercial vessel that doesn't go through their approved route, not the U.S. Oman route, they attack. And I think the U.S. is trying to send a message that needs to stop.
1: At the NATO summit in Turkey, President Trump criticizing allies for not doing enough to support the U.S. war with Iran, but he did allow Turkey to buy new American F-35 fighter jets. After a new allegation of sexual assault was published earlier this week against Maine Democratic Senate candidate Graham Plattner, efforts to get the Senate hopeful to step down only appear to be growing louder now. At least 18 Democratic senators have called for him to drop out. This is ABC News. A judge blocks a DOJ subpoena for 2020 Fulton County election worker data.
3: Trump-appointed Judge William Ray described the subpoena as staggering, saying the request for information, including the names, residential addresses, telephone numbers, and other personal identifying information of all election workers involved in the 2020 election, was a, quote, arbitrary fishing expedition by the Trump administration. He noted that the statute of limitations for any crimes have already expired, and that the subpoena is likely to have a chilling effect on future poll workers. With Donald Trump continuing to cast doubt on the outcome of the 2020 election, the Department of Justice has spent the last year investigating Fulton County, including sending the subpoena in April and recently surging hundreds of FBI personnel to assist in the investigation. Peter Harlambous, ABC News.
1: New government data shows airlines in the U.S. spent $6.6 billion on jet fuel in May, the second straight month that costs surpassed the $6 billion mark. Dave Packer, ABC News.
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6: 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You need to use as much energy as you take in, keeping the fat and sugar down and the fiber, protein, and vitamins up.
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0: Well, congratulations. You found the biggest all-night show in American radio with Sam in Brooklyn. Welcome to the other side of midnight. It's the legendary Sam.
1: Oh, really? Thank you very much.
0: Is that Samantha? Is that Samantha?
1: Yes.
0: I have a Samantha.
1: Ah, okay.
0: I have a 14-year-old Samantha. Of course, we call her Sam. And then, to scandalize my mother-in-law, I said, you know, we should call her Sammy, and we should spell it S-A-M-M-I. And she was horrified because that's a stripper name. And and I said, no, we could spell it S-A-M-M-Y or S-A-M-M-E-Y. That might be all right. But I personally, I kept bugging her with it. I said, I personally, I think it should end in an I. Oh, she was just horrified. Oh, no. Oh, no, no, no. Sam, welcome to the show. Hi.
1: Good morning. I'm calling about the gentleman. Now, if the cookies came from a machine and he held his card up or put his card in the slot, whatever, the cookies would have fallen out, down, or however it goes, and they would have seen the whole action.
0: For whatever reason,
1: so
0: the screen...
1: I don't understand that.
0: For whatever reason, the screen itself said that the card was not accepted. It made the screen red instead of green. And that's what caught their eye.
1: That's what caught their eye, but not that the cookies came down.
0: No.
1: Unless he took it from a box or something like that. But in the machines, if he wasn't banging the machine or kicking it like many people do, I guess they only saw one thing and not looking at the whole screen.
0: Well, it's worse than that.
1: Other actions.
0: Yeah, but Sam, it's worse than that. These are two supervisors wasting half a day doing this. Two. And
1: well, they needed someone to verify what the other supervisor was doing. Yes.
0: Yes, it took a team of supervisors to deal with the $1.95 cookies. You're absolutely right. Sam, have you ever worked with a machine to get something free out of it?
1: No.
0: All right. All right, so you're
1: usually
0: good.
1: Usually the machine steals the money.
0: Yeah, usually the machine steals the money, and then you read that sticker on the machine that says, if you need a refund, if there is trouble with the machine, do the following things, and it's very complicated, and it looks like it's going to be very slow, and they know that, and then you and I don't bother to go into a battle over a $2 item, do we?
1: You're lucky if it has that information.
0: That's true. You're absolutely right. Mm-hmm. How's your evening going, Sam? Everything all right there in Brooklyn?
1: Oh, everything is fine. I unfortunately took a very late afternoon nap for 5 hours.
0: Mm.
1: So now I'm up.
0: Therefore, we are blessed.
1: I have to get back to sleep.
0: Well, hey, I'll put you back to sleep in seconds. No problem.
1: No, you don't. You won't put me back to sleep. That's the problem.
0: All right. Well, Sam, I'm grateful that you called. I'm glad your name

0: Sam. Thank you very much for the call, and thanks for listening to The Other Side of Midnight. Our phone number is 800-848-9222. This Taylor Swift wedding, which inconvenienced us, you and I talked about it last night, and I think we agree that that was not the wedding. That was an event. That was an event for her fans. The song that she walked down the aisle to was Wildest Dreams, the Taylor Swift song Wild. Well, this was her wildest dream wedding. And for most of her fans, this was a wild dream. This is the fantasy they had of a Taylor Swift wedding. That's what it was. I don't believe that was the real wedding because of two things. One, she adored her father. She has a great relationship with her father. I'm sure for many years of her life, she did, in fact, fantasize about her father walking her down the aisle, looking forward to her father walking her down the aisle, right? He didn't walk her down the aisle. Her brother walked her down the aisle. That would not have been her fantasy. Therefore, I believe that the real wedding happened a month ago. And then when everything settled down, she was able to complete the fan wedding. The fan wedding. That's what this was. At a real wedding, you would not leave 800 of your guests standing. It was in Madison Square Garden. There were 20,000 seats. She only used 200ths of the seats. The rest of the people, the 1,000 people she invited that left, 800 people standing. There's no way that would happen at a real wedding. And then the vows, they were 40 minutes long, 20 minutes each. He talked for 20 minutes. Do you want to hear Travis Kelce talk for 20 minutes? No, of course not. You don't want to hear any football player talk for 20 minutes or grunt for 20 minutes. Sorry, I have no fondness for football players. Never had a good experience with a football player. I was thrown against lockers by football players in high school. And then I'd see them go walking down the hall with Susie Shilcock. Susie Shilcock was adorable, beautiful. Has had a good life, became what she was meant to be, which is a great teacher, maybe one of the greatest teachers in America. But when she was in high school, Susie Shilcock was, what do they call it? What? A looker. Would she talk to me? She was an unusual looker in that she would talk to you. Most of the drop-dead gorgeous young women in high school will only talk to a football player, maybe a swimmer. The competing top swimmer, a trophied swimmer, but definitely somebody on the football team, but nobody on the audiovisual squad. That would have been me. Nobody on the audiovisual squad. But there were a few really beautiful girls who would talk to you. They'd be your friend. They'd be friendly. They'd answer what was the homework assignment. They'd let you sit with them at lunch once or twice until they secretly moved. But then there was another level of attractive high school girls who would not talk to you at all. Didn't know your name, didn't know the day of the week, didn't matter. They were with the quarterback. They were with Travis Kelce. He would not be our pal. If I'm not a jock or a beer drinker, do you think Travis Kelce would be your pal? No way. It's like Erin Andrews. That ESPN reporter, do you think she'd be your buddy? No, I don't think so. Fine reporter, no problem. But then there are other insanely beautiful women that you and I know about that would be. Scarlett Johansson, by all indicators, would be your friend. Why? Because she was a street kid in New York. She was not that kind of street kid. She was just a normal kid who went to public school in New York on the Upper East Side, and she would have been your pal. She would be everything. All indications are that she's as cool as they come. And she married Colin Jost. Now you go, why would she marry Colin Jost? He's a good looking guy, but why'd she marry Colin Jost? I mean, he has a regular job as a comedy writer on Saturday Night Live. Doesn't seem stable. It's not stable. But the thing they never reveal about Colin Jost and Scarlett Johansson is Colin is rich. Colin was born rich. There had to be some extra layer of appeal to Colin to attract to Scarlett Johansson. On the other hand, Scarlett is challenged on her own because she comes into the marriage with baby. She comes into the marriage with the baby from some French guy. She married some French guy for an hour and a half, and they had a baby. Now, if you're Colin Jost, You then have to negotiate your life with some French guy. I don't know if I would do that. I always had a lot of trouble when I was single, knowing that a woman had a divorce. I didn't really know how to negotiate that. I didn't want to be part of the divorce drama, and I sure as heck didn't want to deal. I didn't mind if a woman had a baby. That was one thing, but I didn't want to deal with the baby daddy because I knew I wouldn't like him. Would you like him? 800-848-9222. I say that that wedding that Taylor had was a great big phony nonsense. It was just a lot of nonsense. 800-848-9222. Jerry Hill, welcome. Charlie, welcome to the other side of midnight. Hi, Charlie.
1: Thank you for taking my call. The reason why I'm calling is that Ford power plant story.
0: Horrible. Horrible.
1: Yeah, really, it's truly horrible. And I think you hit upon part of it, but you said the power plant was in the South, right? As the people that are thinking about this, they're all loyal to the principal. They're talking about firing the guy to set an example. Nobody's thinking about this is a person. This is a human being. This is a guy with a family, with mad children. With a wife and children, or even if he doesn't, he still has a family to support. They're not thinking of the humanity of it all, and they're not thinking about that. And the other thing I would have pointed out is I was trying to negotiate for my position and just arguing. I'd ask everybody, even the security guards who are frog marching the guy out of the building like they got some terrorist Osama bin Laden wannabe on their hands. I mean, it's just horrible the way people are treated by other people. And the thing I would point out, I would say, do you know what your founder, Henry Ford, used to do? He published a newspaper called the Dearborn Independent, but it came out of Dearborn, Michigan. Dearborn Independent. And do people know how he treated Jews and what he thought of Adolf Hitler during World War II? I mean, this guy was horrible. And stuff like that, to me, to my way of thinking, is far more important than a cookie. I mean, if I was a supervisor, I wouldn't have bought the damn cookie for him. I would have reached in and threw up a $5 bill just to resolve the situation if they would have let me do it. But, I mean, I think the way they handled the situation was absolutely nuts. And I have an anxiety disorder. That would have just sent me into a panic attack. And you can understand how people come back when you have to turn on the news and hear the stories in the news. You can understand how people come back to the building the next day with a gun and just start shooting people. I mean, they get so upset. They get so bent out of shape over it. I mean, this is horrible. I mean, people are thinking about the fact that they're dealing with other human beings and not just dealing with principles. Well, I've talked a lot. What do you have to say, Warren?
0: Oh, I got plenty of time to talk. I was grateful for what you just said. I totally agree with you. Now, you mentioned you have an anxiety disorder. Did this story trigger you?
1: A little bit, yeah. I'm just imagining myself in this poor guy's situation. You know, I'm imagining it being this poor guy. I mean, this poor guy would start freaking out. And like I said, I would say that to everybody. I'd be talking to the security guard and say, they're marching me out. I'd say, are you aware of the Dearborn Independent, of what our fearless leader, our inventor, Henry Ford, did? And what he published in the Dearborn Independent at the time, during World War II.
0: He liked Hitler. He didn't like Jews. He was a man of strong opinions. One of the sad and interesting facts about all of those industrialists who invented our commerce, who invented the commercial world we live in today, they were all horrible. Different ways, but each of them was really tough and difficult and challenging and morally corrupt, and that's the only way you could get anything done. Charlie, I hope you take it easy. If they gave you meds for the anxiety, maybe consider that. Go to bed. I'm grateful for your call. You're a good friend, Charlie. Thanks for calling. 800-848-9222. 800-848-9222. You and I are sharing our deep thoughts about this poor guy who worked in the South, in Kentucky or someplace. And he was fired after working at the Ford plant for 11 years. He was a high-level technician. He was a skilled technician who repaired robots, which in itself is insulting and scary. And he gets fired for, they thought, stealing $1.95 bad, stale, crappy cookie. And it turns out he didn't. I'm Walter Sterling. And clearly, this is The Other Side of Midnight from the Red Apple Audio Networks.
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3: There was a time when institutional buying single-family homes was seen as something positive. So what's changed? During the 2007 and 2008 financial crisis, when the mortgage market fell apart and foreclosures were high, institutions started to scoop up homes and help stabilize the market. Areas that this was mostly happening were Jacksonville, Dallas, and Phoenix. Today, Congress is trying to pass an act where institutional buying will be forbidden. Trump won't sign it unless the Safeguard American Voter Eligibility Act is also passed. So what do you think? Do you think institutions should be able to scoop up these homes? Is that going to give you and I less availability? Keep listening and never bet against the United States. I'm Suzanne Miller.
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2: Confessions of a retired NYPD detective.
1: Starring Vic Ferrari.
2: On The Other Side of Midnight.
3: Hey, Walter. On tonight's episode of Confessions of a Retired Detective, investigators believe the veteran NYPD cop shot during a chaotic confrontation with a gun-toting teen last Sunday was struck by friendly fire, law enforcement said. Detective Robert Carroll was hit in the back by a slug and only saved from potentially deadly injuries by his bulletproof vest around 4:15 a.m. when a deranged 18-year-old ran up on an unmarked police car in Crown Heights, Brooklyn, authorities said. Detective Carroll, a married father of three, who was just 10 days away from his retirement, was in his vehicle along with three other officers who were all in uniform. When the suspect flashed his gun in front of the officers, three of the four cops fired, missing the suspect, but apparently hitting Detective Carroll. The bizarre set of events began to unfold about 4:05 a.m. when surveillance video captured the seemingly hyped-up teen chatting with four people outside of Nostrand Avenue Deli. The teen whipped out a 9mm and over the next 10 minutes pointed it wildly at one of the men outside the deli, walked inside the store, came back out, and shot at a passing Uber, his apparent target, according to sources. The cop car was riddled with bullets during the chaos. A female cop also suffered minor injuries. The unidentified gunman fled, but was nabbed several blocks away at Union Street and Rogers after resisting arrest and then had to be tased. Detective Carroll was released from the hospital hours later and is expected to make a full recovery, and we're wishing him a happy retirement. You have to hand it to the NYPD and the mayor's office, who just days ago was saying how safe New York City is, when gun violence is an all-time high. Having worked for the NYPD, I've had several friends that were shot in their bulletproof vest, and I can tell you, you just don't kind of walk away from it. It's intense pain. I remember visiting one of my friends who was shot in the chest in his bulletproof vest with a .38 caliber slug. And he was in the hospital for several days, and I asked him what it felt like, and he said, it felt like someone had hit me with a baseball bat and I was drowning, he says, because for the life of me, I couldn't breathe. I just couldn't suck up air. At the hospital, he pulled up his hospital gown and he showed a bunch of us the bruise. It was huge and multicolored, black and blue. There was yellow in there. And the doctor said he would have it for a couple of months. So it's not like in the movies where somebody gets shot in a bulletproof vest and they're like, oh, that was nothing. And they just kind of walk away from it. You can have some intense pain. And if it bounces off one of those organs, you can have a bruised kidney or a bruised liver or whatever. So it's not like you see in the movie. For more behind-the-scenes NYPD stories, be sure to check out my new book, NYPD, Behind the Blue Wall of Silence, available on Amazon. I'm retired detective turned author Vic Ferrari with Walter Sterling on The Other Side of Midnight.
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4: Mark, welcome to The Other Side of Midnight. 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Congratulations, you got through, Mark. Hi.
5: Oh, thank you so much. Well, you know, I've been listening to you. I'm a first-time caller, we really do enjoy you.
4: Thank you.
5: I wanted to speak to you today, or tonight, rather, or this morning, rather. I'm a former human resource manager, 55 years experience in both union and non-union environments, and I am just very surprised. You tickled my fancy, Walt, okay? I had to call you. Because this guy should have fought for his job back, because he could have gone to his union. And, you know, the actions we take, I always used to say this to all my superiors, the actions we take make statements to the rest of the workforce. Supposing that someone else, another employee, went to pay for the same cookie and his guard didn't work either. You're going to fire everybody in the entire organization because their cards didn't work. So, and if he went to his union and his union would not hear his grievance, then he could go to the National Labor Relations Board. And the National Labor Relations Board, from an employee relations standpoint, provides assistance to every employee where perhaps the employer has made wrong decisions.
4: You and I can't even imagine what they were thinking at the Ford plant, firing an 11-year employee who was a skilled tradesman.
5: Exactly.
4: In the UAW. You know, that's not a cute union. That's a real union. So they, you know, that's a very dangerous union to tick off. And there he is, 11 years, skilled.
5: But I've worked where unions actually take the stand of the employee.
4: Really?
5: And fight.
4: Oh, yeah,
5: the
4: employee. Yes, yes, yes. That's their job.
5: Yes.
4: That's their job. Now,
5: I know that.
4: Now, in your experience as an HR executive for many, many years,
5: yes.
4: Can you think of one or two times where management C-suite was just wrong, just freaking wrong, and it made you nuts?
5: Absolutely. I could give you many, many, many,
4: give me
5: many
4: one.
5: Instances.
4: Give me one.
5: I was listening to you, and the one thing that I remember is this one employee was so exasperated with his superiors and the decisions that they were making that he actually spit in his superior's face.
4: Wow.
5: Okay.
4: Wow. Yeah. Wow.
5: So we had this, he filed a grievance because he didn't like what was going on. In one respect, he was right, because from an employee relations standpoint, in a department where you have many different employees, you treat everybody the same. You're very consistent. Other departments have to do the same that other departments do. And this was a policy thing, and he did not like what the policy was. He knew that the his superior was helping the situation because he was not applying the policy correctly, and he knew that. But he made the mistake of spitting in his superior's face.
4: Yeah, that's assault. That's a serious mistake.
5: Right. And had he not done that, he would have been so it was like a dual, grievance.
4: Exactly. Got it. My favorite grievance ever was at a radio company, and it was union. There were two unions. My favorite grievance ever was that in San Francisco, of course, several of the union employees complained that the water, the hot water in the men's room, was too hot. They filed a grievance.
5: Good.
4: No, not good. The water's too hot. I got an idea. Turn up the cold.
5: But how did they resolve it? Or didn't they?
4: I suspect that's what
5: I always look to is the resolution. What's the resolution, and how does this affect all the employees? And you have to look at it from that kind of a standpoint, because I, as an employee of the same organization, knowing what the policies are, I would like to see them applied correctly.
4: Of course,
5: employee is happy working in the workplace itself.
4: Exactly. Well, Mark, I wish I had run into you as an HR guy. I'm grateful that you like the show, that you took the time to call the show. You're always welcome here. Thank you for being very much part of The Other Side of Midnight. 800-848-9222 with Julian in Detroit. Welcome to The Other Side of Midnight. Hi.
6: Hello, Walter. Great topic. I just wanted to say regarding the gentleman who lost his job, regarding the item, once one of these, it may have been personal, so once one of these departments start turning somebody in about something or have a gripe about something, they may have been watching him. So as soon as he did something, they may have, you know, gone all out. Quick story, I retired from a police department in southeastern Michigan a few years ago. And before finally finding a good post-career law enforcement job that I'm at now, I worked for a sheriff's department for a brief period of time. And they found some minor, because I wasn't a professional secretarial typist or something like that, I was not able to type reports in 20 minutes. So after 3.5 months of training, they I got the treatment from this department. And it was the most ridiculous, it was the most disrespectful, unprofessional kind of browbeating from some of these individuals who, you know, were in a position to make things really difficult for me, to the point where, you know, if you talk to my wife, it was time to leave, because after 22 years of being a police officer in a large department, the last thing I was going to do was work for an organization that had such bullying going on. So that could have been what happened to him.
4: Could have been that they were looking for an excuse to get rid of the guy. That's entirely possible. But after 11 years, you figured they would have come up with a better plan.
6: That's right.
4: Right? And I'm sorry about what happened to you, but I'm glad that you were in a position financially with a good wife, and it was okay for you to go home. So I'm glad about that, Julian. Thank you very much for calling. 800-848-9222, 800-848-9222. 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
4: How does it feel on the great shift? Just you and me. On that highway, this is the best time of day to drive the interstates. You and I can look at the lights. I know this sounds corny, like first grade stuff, but it's not. There's such a great piece of driving long distances at this time. We're in complete control. And you finally got the lights on the dashboard exactly the way you want them. And the temperature in the cab is perfect. There was no compromising. There's no one in the back seat saying, it's cold, it's too cold, or it's too hot back here. None of that. It's just us. We get to control all of that. It's magnificent. Ever since I could drive, I was always fascinated by the arc lamps on the interstates. They used to be more beautiful before LED lights. They used to be sulfur arc lamps, which gave that beautiful tan, yellowish glow, and everything was just magic. And now they're that nasty LED. When you look at the skyline of a big city, you're looking at a sea of LED lights. Well, that's a very different view than 10 years ago when it was incandescent light. It was warmer, more welcoming. And then I had this sad thought for a moment, which is my children will never see that. They will never see those skylines with the incandescent light, with the glow, that magnificent, special glow. They're going to see LED lights. When you and I drive, what is more annoying than the LED lights coming toward us from another automobile? Too bright, too hot, blinding, can't improve our safety, right? Those, the LED lights do not improve our safety. They make things much worse. They blind us for a second. And then it gets worse. If you complain about the LED lights and say, would you put in the old lights, please? Could you got any of those around in the back there at AutoZone? Any of those? No, they can't do it. But here's where it gets worse. Only in the United States of America is there a requirement for those particular lights that cannot be altered. The cars all must have the same wattage, the same brightness. And they can only have two positions, normal and high beam. In the rest of the world, the automobiles have multiple levels of brightness that can be easily adjusted, and you can practically change the colors of them. You know, the thing about the LED bulbs, they can be any color you want. You don't need different bulbs. Those bulbs can be adjusted based on the transformer and the connections. Those colors in that bulb can come out, the reds, the blues, yellow, whatever you want, except not here. Not in the automobiles here. That isn't going to be happening. But in Europe, those bulbs can be adjusted in terms of how bright they are and even the tone, even the color of the bulbs. Rest of the world seems to be able to handle this. There is much fear among the Department of Transportation executives about you and me. We can't handle. We can't have too many choices in America. You don't want to give them too many choices. You get high beam and low beam. And then I have this endless debate It's no debate. I have this endless conversation with my wife and my children for some reason. I like the high beams. I want those high beams on all the time. Whenever I'm in a stretch of road where there's nobody coming toward me, that's high beam time. Mm-hmm. Sorry, I needed Diet Cherry Coke, America's finest drink. Diet Cherry Coke. God, I love it. And so I have the high beams on all the time. And my kids get so mad at me. And my wife gets so mad at me. You're going to blind people. You're going to blind people. Like, there's no one coming toward us. I'm not blinding anybody. I need to see the road. The higher the beam, the further I can see. That doesn't work. They're all worried about anybody coming toward us. I can tell. I bet you can, too, if somebody's driving toward you and to lower the high beam. Starting in 1962, the Cadillacs had an electronic eye that saw light coming at it and would automatically lower the high beam. Yes, 1962, they had that technology. And that technology was pretty much available in most American cars till when? Oh, 10 years ago. Then they eliminated that. Cost $35. They wanted to improve their profits. Let's get rid of the high beam sensor. I'm still haunted by this guy at this Ford plant in Nashville. He tried to buy Grandma's chocolate chip cookies in their break room, $1.95 cookie. And the card didn't work. It wasn't declined. It didn't work. It flashed on the screen, not accepted, didn't work, whatever it was. And he did it twice. And finally, he just took the cookie, right? He got fired for this. Worked there 11 years. Tradesman. Union. UAW union. Scary union. Very scary union. Not some cute little union like SAG-AFTRA or the Writers Guild. Ooh.

0: statement. Couldn't Ford see that that transaction had happened in their car reader machine? I think Ford could see that. It is disgusting to me, Walter Sterling, that Ford would fire anybody over that. And that's where it gets down to day people. Those are the day people. They love rules like that. They love incidents like that because they're bloated. All those staffs are too big. They're all overstaffed, every one of them. And now you got two supervisors in there saying to this guy, oh, you're fired. They fired this guy over that. But it took two supervisors, and then he was escorted out of the building. Out of the building. Freaking escorted out of the building. Just to make sure he was completely insulted. And they didn't let him take any of his stuff. So his personal laptop, he had to appeal to his union to get that out. Imagine the manpower. Imagine the man hours involved in this stupid transaction and termination. I'm glad that the people at Ford have all this luxury time, but I don't think you do because I've been in your cars. Ed, welcome to the other side of midnight. You called in at 800-848-9222. Ed, hello. Ed, hello.
1: How are you? How are you tonight?
0: I'm excited to talk to you.
1: I'm excited to talk to you, sir. A bit of bantering back and forth. We got John Cougar Mellencamp. I think he dropped the name Cougar, but he's playing here tonight. Actually, it is tonight because anyway. But if you give food away to their food bank down here, he'll get you for a free concert. And it's kind of cool because we don't have any big acts coming through here.
0: But where is here? Hey, Ed, where is here?
1: Evansville, Indiana, to some dubious perspective there in the studio. But I lived on the East Coast, and I primarily called because we could get some great lights back in the day, the halogen lights from these Tourchiere lamps.
0: Right.
1: But some jazz musician on the West Side decided that he was going to have his curtains, his drapes next to his lamp, and you could read a book across the room from one of these babies. But they went on fire, and initially the United Laboratories devised this metal mesh across it, and they decided, well, that wasn't safe enough, and they soon disappeared because they didn't meet the approval anymore. But that was the best light. I actually used to heat my room with one of those things. But anyway, that's a big thing down here. And, the food bank's open, and they said, no bar soap, but they're taking toiletries and stuff and doting. So much catastrophes are happening in the world here, all over. But,
0: you're right, Ed, you're right. You're absolutely right. Thank you very much for the call, Ed. Thank you, sir. 800-848-9222. 800-848-9222. There's a building in Manhattan on 42nd Street that used to be the Pfizer Pharmaceutical headquarters. And this should happen more often than it does. I mean, I'm glad it doesn't happen more often than it does. But the building, a 42-story building or more, is it 42? Yeah, 42-story building. Some of the support beams inside it have buckled. Three or four of them inside on the second floor have buckled. And they're not just a little bent. They have broken. These support beams have broken. Now, all of these super skyscrapers are built with redundancy, lots of redundancy, like a good elevator. Those two or three support beams could buckle, and probably nothing will happen. They're just going to have to send some very brave people in to put in new support beams and fix it. But they're not sure why it happened. And therefore, they're worried it could happen again and again with other support beams. And there could be a significant problem of a 42-story building collapsing in the busiest block in New York City in the summer in tourist season. And I will share with you the difference between New Yorkers and the rest of the world. And I just heard it now. I wasn't even expecting it. I was about to say this, and Matt, who I work with, said it. I'm like, oh, I can't believe he said it. Okay, here's New Yorkers. Yeah, you know, I got near that building, and we were a little late. We had to walk around the block. What? We had to walk around the block. That's a New York reaction, not, oh, my God, is anybody going to die? Oh, my God, did they clear out the block? Oh, how are they ever going to fix it? Where's the fire? No, that would happen in Des Moines. That would happen in every other city in America. There would be a bigger world.

0: old view. New Yorkers look at that and go, gee, you know, I had to walk around the block. I had to completely go to a different way to get to work. And then 8 seconds after going the different way, they forgot about it. Anybody would forget about it in New York because they have very big things to do. They got to get the post. They got to make sure they get the express bus back to Queens. Lots going on. In New York, something like that, that's just sort of adds to the fabric of the day. Yeah, you know, I walked by that building that's almost going to collapse. Did it collapse? Doesn't matter. I walked by it. To be able to tell your grandchildren, yes, I walked by the building that's almost collapsing on TV. The mayor and the fire chief of the city of New York explained the situation and explained what they were doing. But you got to understand, the fire chief of the city of New York, hold that thought in your head. Think about what you imagine the fire chief of the city of New York looks like. First, those are real firemen. Secondly, you're not a political appointee to be the fire chief of the city of New York. You earn that because everybody under you is going to ask you, how did you earn that? And they want to hear about real fires and real rescues and going on the scary ladders and carrying down babies and kittens. They want to hear all of that before they're going to anoint you and let you perform as the fire chief of the city of New York. But his uniform's different than the rest of them. He's got this big white hard hat made out of white product and a gold badge on it, indicating he's the fire chief of the city of New York. And then he wears a white shirt with many pins and medallions all over it and a white jacket. He's the Pope of Fires. He's the Pope of Fires. And boy, do they stand up straight when they talk to him. Meanwhile, the miniature mayor was standing next to him at a podium, and all of a sudden we realized that the fire chief is a big guy, and we also realized that the mayor of New York is a really little guy, and that's disturbing right there. And at those flashpoint moments, at those moments when you realize a building is about to collapse in New York City, maybe, you realize that you want big guys involved, very serious people involved, not people who are saying, we should cut down the police, we should let shoplifters go free, we should discuss our feelings with people who have murdered and raped. No, that's when you want a real mayor. And it was in that moment that I realized, again, that New York City does not have a real mayor. They have this entertainer. He's like, really? What was your qualification again? Was it Ringling Brothers? Is that how you got here? That's a really interesting show you're doing. But we have a building here, a 42-story building that might collapse. Where is the real mayor? Where is the real mayor to handle a situation like this? When I had my first kid, maybe you had this thought that you never admitted, and I don't admit it easily. But when I had my first kid, and it was the end of yet another day, and the child was having trouble sleeping, and the child was having trouble eating, and mommy and daddy were really pooped, I used to sometimes have this flash thought, which is, oh, God, when is her parents going to pick her up? When are her parents coming? And then I'm like, oh, I am the parent. Oh, my God, I am the parent. Oh, my God. Nobody admits to that thought, but I bet you had that thought. And I had that thought watching the press conference today about the former Pfizer building, which has damaged support beams, big steel beams, scary, that might collapse. Part of it has. Two or three of those beams have broken in half, or almost broken in half. And I'm looking at the fire chief, and he's the fire chief. No doubt about that. And then right behind him is this very tiny fellow. And I'm like, oh, my God, that's the mayor. I don't want him making any decisions about a collapsing building in Manhattan. You go back and go get more daycare. Walter Sterling, The Other Side of Midnight, Red Apple Audio Networks.
1: 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And now,
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3: This is your travel report celebrating 250 years of America. Freedom 250. Palm Beach got its name in 1878 when a shipwreck spilled a cargo of coconuts onto the shore. Now it's royal palms, grand mansions, and a coastline so pristine it barely

0: Looks real. Palm Beach whispers elegance, where Mediterranean style architecture meets high-end dining. Then treat yourself to fresh stone crab. Splurge a little. It's Palm Beach. This vacation, discover America. St. Augustine was founded in 1565 by a Spanish explorer, 55 years before the Mayflower. But it didn't become part of the U.S. until 1821, when Spain handed Florida over. Walk cobblestone streets past Spanish forts, then try Minorcan clam chowder simmering since the 1700s. This vacation, discover America. I'm Gianna Gerillis for the Worldwide News Network.
1: News Radio, I'm Scott Carr. The U.S. has struck Iran after several cargo ships in the Strait of Hormuz were hit by Iranian missiles. U.S. Central Command says the U.S. strikes are in response to Iranian attacks on three commercial vessels that were transiting the strait. CENTCOM hasn't said where the strikes happened, but there's reports of explosions in several Iranian cities on the coast. Maine Democratic Senate candidate Graham Plattner's staunchest supporter, Vermont Senator Bernie Sanders, is jumping ship as calls grow for Plattner to end his campaign after a sexual assault allegation. Senator Sanders was Plattner's biggest backer. He's now joined Democrats asking Plattner to drop out of the race. The World Cup's round of 16 is over. Lionel Messi and Argentina staged a wild comeback against Egypt in Atlanta to win 3-2 after being down 2-0 late in the match. Later, Switzerland beat Colombia in a penalty shootout in Vancouver. Scott Carr, NBC News Radio.
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3: Hey, Walter Sterling. This is your cousin Breezy. Listen, I think that it's time that you took a little break. So I'm going to play a song that I actually introduced years ago. So, Walter, hit the trail, and I'll take care of business.

Okay, hope everybody enjoyed that song. That was a lot of fun. And do you want more of that? You can join me on Saturday from 6 to 10 o'clock. Now, there's one problem right now. Where's Walter? Walter? Oh, there he is. Here's Walter.

0: Oh, my God, look at that. I'm here with Bill. Welcome to the other side of Midnight, Bill, in Brooklyn. Welcome.
1: Walter, you spoke about the fire chief of New York.
0: Yeah.
1: The fire chief of New York is a short, fat lesbian who,
0: No, that's the fire commissioner.
1: Oh, I'm sorry. You're right. Oh, I thought that's, my bad. Okay.
0: No,
1: yeah.
0: The fire chief is like a real guy.
1: Oh, yeah. Well, that's why I'm going, what the hell is he talking about?
0: No. The fire chief is a guy who would crush you with his thumb if you annoyed him.
1: Many of my buddies have been in the department, so I was just... but you're right, yes, the commissioner. And I don't know how the hell that happened.
0: I don't know how that happened either, but I was terrified when I saw that. And they said, well, you know, she was like head of EMS. Like, did she drive the truck? Did she save people in the back of the ambulance?
1: Yep.
0: Has she ever been in an ambulance? Well, no one could give straight answers.
1: I don't think she ever put a fire out in her life, but she's in charge.
0: Yeah, she did not put a fire out in her life. And why they would do that to the great firemen and firewomen of the city of New York, I don't know. There were many qualified candidates in that department. It is the greatest department in the city of New York, and I agree with you, Bill, and I thank you for the call. 800-848-9222. Ernest, welcome to the other side of Midnight.
2: Good morning. I'm calling to speak about the infrastructure issues with New York. You know, with these beams breaking on that skyscraper, that's a major issue. And then have you ever been in the subway during heavy rains?
0: Terrifying.
2: The water that comes out of the ceilings is unbelievable. New York's got major issues. If they don't get resolved these infrastructure issues instead of spending money on foolishness.
0: Ernest, it's terrifying in the subway when there's rain. And it doesn't even have to be that much rain. And what's scary is I'm thinking, and maybe you can think of this too, it wasn't like that 10 years ago. This is failed infrastructure in that it has not been maintained. It has not been upgraded. It's a 125-year-old subway system that requires constant maintenance. And about 10 years ago, that's when the trouble started. It started to get worse. But God help you. If you are down there in a storm, you're going to walk through 2 feet of water with the rats. Not a good day. Ernest, I totally agree with you. It's a shame. It's a tragedy. And thank you for your call. 800-848-9222. You don't live here. I got to tell you, in New York City, when it rains, like for an hour or two, the flooding in the subway starts over and over again. And we're not talking about obscure stations. We're talking about 42nd Street and 34th Street in Manhattan and Park Slope. These are horrendous floods that take place. They're not only destroying your clothes, which is bad enough, but they're not safe because you can't see where you're walking. And every subway has exposed wires hanging down from the ceiling on the floor, repairs being made. There's the exposed wires. You're walking through this water, and there's no effort made while that's going on to clear the water or make it safer for you and me. Walter Sterling, the other side of Midnight, Red Apple Audio Networks.

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1: ABC News, I'm Dave Packer. Growing calls for Maine Democrat Graham Plattner to drop out of a Senate race following new claims of sexual assault. The state's Democratic Party confirmed reports that Plattner's campaign has been trying to influence the process for selecting a replacement Senate nominee, but the Plattner camp is saying at no point has the campaign tried to put its finger on the scale. In New York City, Building Commissioner Ahmed Tegani confirmed Tuesday night that ongoing efforts to temporarily stabilize an under-construction buckling high-rise in Midtown Manhattan are going well.
2: We have been able to bring in a plan and materials to stabilize the impacted floors and looking to extend that stability plan to other parts of the building.
1: The U.S. escalating tensions with Iran and Tuesday launching new strikes after they say neutral ships were targeted in the Strait of Hormuz. This is ABC News. A California judge is allowing a class action lawsuit against United Airlines.

0: Airlines to proceed. It was filed by a passenger alleging the airline knowingly charged extra for a window seat that didn't have a window. Waymo says no way to a pair of unruly passengers.
1: Two 15-year-olds were in a heap of trouble for what they allegedly were doing in a self-driving Waymo. Apparently, the interior cameras caught them drinking and shooting from the vehicle. Waymo then called the police in San Mateo, California. Cops pulled the car over and found the teens with libations and a gun that shoots water beads. A police statement says that while these are bad ideas, at least the kids had the sense to use a Waymo because driving themselves, while impaired, would have made this a lot worse. Wayne Cabot, ABC News.
0: A homeowner in Connecticut captured on surveillance his dog, Bella, chasing away a black bear as it charged his 6-year-old son over the weekend. Jeffrey Tazera says Bella bit the bear in its behind before it ran into the woods. Dave Packer, ABC News.
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0: The Other Side of Midnight, hosted by Dave Scott, a Canadian. Ross Coulthart, an Australian, was on earlier this evening, and he says he believes this in the next 7 days, the President of the United States is going to release serious UFO information, and the big debate in Washington in secret corridors is what actually they should release.
1: This doesn't surprise me. You know, we've been hearing about this. The rumors are getting hot and rampant once again. And the last time they got hot and rampant like this was a few weeks before the first tranches came out of UFO files. And this is where Obama came out and basically said that aliens are real. They're just not here. And then Trump responded by saying, you know, he may have broken the law by saying that. Maybe I should release the files. And that's what kind of kicked everything off. And there was a lot of word back then in March that basically that, when is this going to happen? When is this going to come out? Is he bluffing? Is he not? Well, the president didn't bluff. He did release some of the UAP files, and we're still waiting for more to come. So I think where there's smoke, there's fire, and we might get something. Now, are we going to get real UFOs, or are we going to get man-made objects under the banner of UAP, unidentified anomalous phenomena? That is the big question, because when it comes to this subject, everybody seems to talk very blustery, Walter, as you and I have talked about with your great audience. However, sometimes it's been less than desired of what has come out. So am I hopeful? I'm always hopeful. I just want to see it to believe it.
0: As I said to Ross, there are three categories of information that they have. One is a mechanical flying objects, that category. The other is evidence that aliens built stuff either on the moon or Mars or here that there's no way in hell humans could have built. Here's the proof. We've studied it. This had to be made by not humans. And finally, to admit it, finally for the government to admit it. And then the third group is we have an alien. One of those categories is forbidden. One of those categories is why they're having a debate. Why are they having a debate internally about what to release? It could only be that if they feel the population would be scared, or they fear that the population will go, you've been lying to us for decades, or the population will feel, oh, well, then you're not in charge anymore. One of those things is what's causing them concern, that they might not be in charge anymore. They might be accused of being liars for decades. I don't understand why there'd be a big internal debate unless they're afraid of losing their credibility or their power.
1: I think it is that. But can I also add something else to that, if you don't mind?
0: Whatever you want.
1: What if they've known for years and inside this Pandora's box, inside the Pentagon that is hidden deep, deep, deep undercover, where only about three people have keys to it. What if they've known and they have a list of names of U.S. citizens who have been taken, experimented on, never come back?
0: If they have that,
1: those names.
0: Yeah, if they have that, there's no way in hell they're going to release that.
1: Exactly. But that is something that if the American public got a hold of that, they'd be calling for heads to roll.
0: Yeah, that's their big issue, if that's true.
1: I think, though, you bring up a very good point with the evidence, because the one thing that is really turning people off, and I've noticed it with comments on my show, because we have a live chat room on my show, is that people are getting frustrated with the talking. They're tired of the talking and then not getting the evidence that follows up. You know, it's kind of like your parents telling you that you're going to get a bike for your birthday. You want that bike for your birthday. And you're all excited for a bike, and you get socks and underwear and no bike. I mean, this is the way they've been treating us, like

0: you know, children that don't deserve good things. And yet the public, they want evidence. They want to see the proof. We're now at the point in time with this subject where the public wants and needs to see the proof. And basically, I think we're at almost a put up or shut up time, because the loud words are growing, you know, how can I put it? They're growing silent. You can bark all you want, but if you're not barking at the right, up the right tree, you're not going to be able to get anybody to pay attention.
1: All right, Dave.
0: Your cliche.
1: Dave. Clumsy analogy. What other news do you have?
0: Well, speaking of UFO news,
1: sir,
0: Lou Elizondo was recently interviewed, and he said that during the 1972 Apollo missions, they actually photographed monoliths on the moon that he believes are alien structures. He said that they are not human. They were not put there by humans. He believes that they were put there by some sort of alien race. They're on the backside of the moon. And the other interesting part about this is he also stated that NASA has photographs of these. Now, it's a very loud statement, considering for years NASA has denied everything to do with UFOs until right. The tranches have come out.
1: Right.
0: And now we're finding out that the astronauts have seen it. So do we have, is this going to lead to understanding whether or not even the astronauts from Artemis 2 actually maybe saw something on the dark side of the moon? They're not going to tell us, but it makes it more interesting as we now focus back on the moon. And I know you believe there are things on the moon.
1: All the indications are the Apollo astronauts, each, almost every one of them, referred to something there, and then we never had the answers. We never had the information. Dave Scott, how do we find you online?
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1: The great Dave Scott, a known Canadian, thank you for being on the other side of midnight. It's about 13 minutes past the hour. This is the great time of night. Nobody's bothering us. Melvin, are you going to bother us? 800-848-9222. Hi, Melvin.
2: Hi. I have two things for you. When you're talking about the subway system, because I used to live in New York, you have the two tracks, the metal, you know, for the train to go on, but there's the third rail, and that's only about 12 to 15 inches above the ground, and that carries all the electric. So you don't have to worry about wires that are hanging down. You got that high voltage right there, right next to the railroad track. If you look, if you stand on a platform, you see the two tracks, and then by the wall, it's got a cover, like a piece of wood that covers the top of it, and it's like an Oreo cookie. And in the center is where the metal is. And that's where the train gets the electricity to operate.
1: But
2: the other thing I wanted to tell you about the skyscrapers, there's a building from Citibank, the building that has the slanted roof on the top
1: right.
2: in the Wall Street area.
1: Right.
2: No.
1: It's not in the Wall Street area. That building is at 50th Street, 51st Street, and Lex.
2: And it's got the church underneath because
1: right.
2: they wouldn't
1: exactly.
2: move.
1: Exactly.
2: Right.
1: Yes,
2: so that building was going to tip over.
1: Yes.
2: There was a design flaw. Do you know about that?
1: Well, why don't you share it? Yes, I do, but it's a great story. Why don't you tell the story?
2: Yeah. So, and this was a girl. There was a girl in college doing her thesis on the architecture. And she did her thesis on the building, and she studied all how they constructed it for the high wind. And she looked at it, and the math didn't add up. So she called her professor, and they did some more investigating, and they found that to save money on the building, they did bolts instead of the welding. And in the high winds, the building would tip over. Now, here's the killer. If the building fell over, it would like take out three blocks of the city. But when they did the repair work, nobody in the building knew that the repair work was going on. And they fixed it up, but it was kept a secret.
1: Yep.
2: And for the whole year and a half of construction, nobody knew what was going on. And I'm sure if you Google bank skyscraper, something going to fall over in New York, it'll come up on the Google.
1: No, but you're absolutely right.
2: The young woman that did all of the research for her thesis.
1: She was
2: discovered it.
1: Exactly right. And I thank you for the call, Melvin. It's such an amazing story. Young architecture student looking at the building, the Citibank building, slanted roof, distinguished, unique design in New York City, but a slanted roof, and which distributed the weight of the building differently than a traditional building. They did the math wrong, and at some point it was going to tip over, until this architecture student discovered it, called it, brought it to her professor. The two of them worked it out, and they went into the building and they repaired it from inside out without telling the people in the building that we're doing major repairs because this thing could fall over at any time. At any time. One of the most annoying things about our life today with the cell phones and with the computers is we are challenged to deal with scammers. And if you've ever had a really good scammer, it's a terrifying experience. I am embarrassed to tell you I've dealt with two really good scammers. One, this was so weird. I get a phone call, and the phone call sounds very official. It sounds like a police officer in a police station, ambient noise, the whole thing, telling me that there's a summons for a big fine and my arrest. That wouldn't be good in show business. What was the arrest about? That I skipped jury duty. I had been thinking about jury duty that week. I like jury duty. I enjoy it. I know that sounds insane, but I do. I've been on one jury in my life, and that was a really good experience. If you don't want to be on a jury, it's easy to say things to get you off jury duty. But I went into that one time, it was like 3 years ago, 4 years ago, and I thought, you know, I'd like to be on a jury. And I will answer the questions professionally, calmly, and appealingly to try to get on a jury. And I did. I got on a jury. Different story, but I did it. Where's my soda? Did you steal my soda? Let me just have some soda. Mm-hmm. I was looking forward to the next time I got on jury duty. I get this call. Sounds like a real cop. Sounds like the sheriff or something. We're giving you a heads up. There's a fine, an expensive fine, and a warrant for your arrest. Why? What? You skipped jury duty. I said, no, I love jury duty. I wouldn't skip it. I never got a notice. I never got a summons. I never got anything saying, come on and be on a jury. I didn't get it. Well, they sent it. When? They sent it on such and such date, and now you're past the time, you didn't show up, and they're going to arrest you. I said, who's going to arrest me? What is it, a county thing? Is it some county sheriff? Some scary county guy? Yes. County marshal is going to show up? Yes. Okay. Well, we're calling you because we're in the same town you are. We don't want to see you get arrested. We're going to tell you what you have to do. All you have to do is pay this fine, and you're going to be okay. But we're going to tell you how to pay the fine to make it instantly recognized. You'll get the credit. Jury duty will be skipped. I mean, jury duty, you won't be arrested for it. Like, okay, tell me what I have to do to not... Now, he sounded very official. Tell me what I have to do to not be arrested for having missed jury duty. And then he starts on this tale, which I'll tell you about in seconds. It's quite a story. I'm Walter Sterling, and you, at 800-848-9222, that's your phone number. The other side of Mint Apple, Red Apple Audio Networks.
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4: New research published in Nature Medicine may help explain why some people develop Alzheimer's disease but never develop dementia. Scientists found that the brain's immune cells called microglia may help protect against the harmful effects of amyloid plaques and tau proteins. The findings add to growing evidence that sleep plays a vital role in brain health. During deep sleep, the brain activates its natural cleaning system, helping remove waste, including amyloid protein. Some studies suggest that sleeping on your side may support this process. Now for a golden drop of wisdom, olive oil isn't just flavorable, it's heart smart. Rich in antioxidants and healthy fats, it helps reduce inflammation, supports brain health, and according to New England Journal of Medicine, may slash your heart disease risk by 30%. Keep listening, because your health matters. I'm Yana Derulis for the Worldwide News Network.
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3: Have you ever been scammed? Really scammed? It's embarrassing to admit because you're smart. You didn't think you were capable of being scammed. Certainly, I wasn't capable. I mean, look at me. I'm a professional talk show host. I know a bunch of phonies. I know funnies the minute, I hear them. I know about phonies. I get a call telling me that if I pay a fine, that I won't be arrested for having skipped jury duty. I didn't skip jury duty. I didn't receive a jury duty notice. I would have been happy to do jury duty. I like jury duty. I know it's strange, but I do. You get to sit around in a big room with other people doing jury duty. They have free Wi-Fi and snacks. And you're doing something noble when you say, well, I have jury duty next week. Oh, good for you. It's a noble thing to do in our culture. Yes, I did jury duty. Meanwhile, what I use it for is a total goof-off. Sit there, look at my phone, read the Post, go to dinner, go to lunch. Every jury duty I've ever been in, no matter where I've lived, it's always in a Chinatown. It's great. Go to get real Chinese food, have a good time. It's fantastic. You get out at 2 o'clock if you're not on a jury. You get $60 for the week. Everybody says, oh, good for you. You did jury duty. You're doing something noble. You're being very noble. It's wonderful. I would never skip jury duty. I'd go right to it. I get this call from a sheriff telling me that if I paid the fine for having missed jury duty, I would not be arrested. And here's what you have to do. We're at the police station right now. You need to come to the police station, and he named the town. You need to come to the police station and ask for Joe, and you're going to find a kiosk there. There's a kiosk in every station where you can pay fines, like an ATM, but it's an electronic kiosk to pay fines. Go to the kiosk, pay the fine. But first, on the way there, you want to meet Officer Susan, and she'll be at such and such corner. Pick her up and bring her to the station. She needs to come in. It'd be a great help to us if you would do that. And he sounded very serious, and the ambient sound behind him was a police scanner.

and police stuff, and I thought it was real. And I started to gather up the money, which was not insignificant. It was like $400 or $500. He needed $400 or $500. Will you take a check? No. And they needed cash. They needed me to meet Officer Susan on the way to the police station, and then you're going to put the money in the kiosk. Now, I had never heard of a pay-your-fine kiosk. I thought that was something new. And I said, is this something new? Yes. It's a way to make the judicial system more efficient. Doesn't it sound great, Mr. Sterling? I'm like, yeah, I just had never known about a kiosk where I could pay fines. Yes, it's new. Okay. And but we want you to pick up Officer Susan first. And I keep asking back and forth questions like, how do I know you're a real police officer? I wasn't an idiot. I said, how do I know you're a real sheriff? Call me back. I'll give you the phone number of the police station. Call me back. Oh, okay. And then they said, now, also one of our patrolmen is in your neighborhood. They could come by and pick this up for you and drive you to the station too. Like, oh, okay, what sort of car should I look for? Well, this went on and on. Me verifying, them answering. They had every answer for every question that I had. And then I started saying this. Can I have my lawyer call you? Can I bring my lawyer? And boy, son of a gun, the phones stopped. The minute I said that, the minute they realized that maybe they didn't have a total moron. Now, I had given them 20 minutes of total moron conversation, and I was afraid, and I was acting out of fear. I was actually considering taking money to the, quote, police station kiosk and getting out of this possibility of being arrested. Well, we know you don't want it on your record that you've been arrested. We know you don't want it on your record that you're up for a felony for skipping jury duty. And here's the way to avoid it. And that sounded pretty good in that moment. You know, it sounded pretty good in that moment. Have you ever been scammed like that? 800-848-9222. Well, then the next thing that happened to me is I get a phone call, a very scary phone call that made very strange noises, telling me that there's a Social Security violation, a very serious Social Security violation, and they left a phone number. Well, the phone number was of the Social Security Administration. It was actually the Social Security Administration's phone number. And I call it, and I call the extension, and I'm, you know, I need to talk to you about the serious violation of Social Security, because you and I all think we've done something that was inappropriate with Social Security. We've all imagined this. And so I imagined this, and, Social Security disability. I have a 14-year-old who's disabled with apraxia and autism. We have disability Social Security insurance for her so that she can have it forever. Register now. She can don't ask. But we had done everything right, we thought, but you never know. Those are a lot of forms. And it was very scary. And that went on until I saw some notice, like the same day in my emails or something, beware of Social Security scams. People may give out our number, but it isn't actually our number. Well, how does that happen? How the heck does that happen? What I learned was the power of artificial intelligence to a degree, a level that I had not known existed. It goes like this. You ready? Artificial intelligence can snag one syllable of your kid speaking, your wife speaking, you speaking, one syllable. You make a YouTube video, you put it up, your kid puts it up. You don't know what they're putting up. I don't know what they're putting up. It just needs a syllable, a word. Pulls it off, it can build entire conversations just from that. And it will sound exactly like your wife or your kid. Exactly like that. And then, yes, it can get your phone number, and it can branch off your phone number anywhere it wants. If it comes through a certain way, it can take it, and it can be branched off to any criminal it wants. One tap

I bet you have filled out an online form. 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Okay, I'm going to fill out that form. Doesn't that sound motivating? Of course it does. Well, that may well be a scam to gather all that information from you and me. And then what happens? You get 50 emails from 50 different agents from automobile insurance brands that you and I have never heard of. Just terrifying. You and I are listening to the great WGN in Chicago and KDKA in Pittsburgh, WCCO in Minneapolis, and WABC in New York. This is The Great Shift, The Late Shift, and I'm Walter Sterling. I have a phone number. We can talk at any time, 800-848-9222, a website, waltersterlingshow.com, and we have the best app. I have to tell you, I've never been a big app fan. You know, I'm not like a big app guy, except with Mr. Softy. I'm very big on the Mr. Softy app. This 77 WABC app, you can hear all the best parts of the show. You can hear the Ross Coulthard conversation again anytime you want. You can hear longer pieces of the show, shorter pieces, and you can hear it live, listen live anywhere practically in the world. You travel this summer, you want to hear this incredible show. You want to be like Bill White. Bill White, one of the greatest program directors who ever lived, he listens to the show every night. I don't know why. He actually knows what a good show should sound like, yet he listens. This, in fact, this next half hour till 4 a.m. East Coast is made possible by Bill White and his brilliance. He programmed until moments ago KFBK in Sacramento, the number one radio station in Sacramento, which happens to be an AM station. That's right, AM, an AM station. There's nothing about being on AM that's an excuse. Good programming works on AM, FM, and probably shortwave, according to Edward Jones. 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But you can get great ratings on AM, like WABC in New York is the number one talk station in America. In America, as the biggest audience of any talk station in America, there are many FM stations in America, many of which I started. And WABC has more audience than any of them. It is the number one Nielsen-certified talk station in America. I was talking about these incredible scams. Now, what happens is that your data and mine, we fill out a website we weren't really sure about. It looked a little sketchy, but we filled it out anyway. We wanted the free candy bars, right? All of this can happen, but what happens is all of that data is collected. The criminals know our email, where we live, how much we make, medical conditions, pharmaceuticals that we take. You're up for cheaper health insurance. What happens in the cheaper health insurance emails? They ask, what medications are you on? Please list all of your medications. You don't even know these people. You have no idea if it's really a real pharmaceutical discount company. All of a sudden, they want all of our pharmaceuticals. And then what happens? 3 days later, you start getting all kinds of emails about that drug and that what that drug does. It's when you start getting the information about the gas station pharmaceuticals. You and I will go into a gas station, especially

0: on an interstate and around the cashier, because you got to pay inside. Don't you love it when the gas tank says, please pay the cashier inside? Why do I have to pay the cashier inside? It's not because your credit card sucked. It's not because the pump doesn't work. It's because they want you inside to look at the vast array of quality merchandise in the gas station. And where are you and I going to get our pharmaceuticals? What would our first choice be? Walgreens? CVS? No, it's the Sunoco station. It's the BP station. That is where I'm going to go for my top-of-line pharmaceuticals, right? Now we're in there, and there's all the vape and the marijuana papers, you know, the marijuana joint papers, and there's a guy who doesn't really seem to understand what I'm saying, doesn't seem to be actually in the same universe that I'm on, and there's ED medication, arthritis medication, balding medication. Wow, why didn't I just come to the gas station for my drugs? Well, now we have TikTok offering the same line of drugs, but they always seem to be targeted just for me. They know exactly what my anxieties are. How does that happen? It happens when you and I fill out any form that indicates anything about our general health, concerns, or we make the mistake of telling them what pharmaceuticals we take. That's what happens. And those are sold. That information is sold to brokers who gather the information, catalog it, make it accessible and saleable. And I'll tell you more about that in just seconds at 800-848-9222. Michael, welcome to the other side of midnight, Michael. Hi.
1: Thank you for the welcome.
0: Yes.
1: Okay. Oh, going back maybe easily 15 years ago, I get an email from a friend of mine who... but once a year, we'll visit relatives in Israel. Get an email. Michael, I'm here at the airport in Israel, and I bent down to pick up something, and all of a sudden I realized that my bag was stolen. I'm here at the airport. I don't have any money. They took my bag with my purse and everything in it. Michael, could you please help me? Well, it sounded legit. Okay. Had her email. Obviously had my email because they sent me this email. And I said, I just don't feel like participating in this. Things are a little tight now. Okay. I let it go. Then the scary part is I get another email from this woman, but they copied her exact English way of speaking with an Israeli kind of accent. Not verbal, but the way she said her words was exactly the way she normally would speak. And I said, no, I'm terribly sorry. If it was another time, I'd be glad to help you out. I can't. Okay. 4 weeks later, this woman comes back. I said, oh, do you know, I got an email. She said, Michael, be quiet. I don't want to discuss it. Caused me a lot of trouble. They screwed her up real bad. They got into her email and did all sorts of stuff with her email, with some banking or financial information that she was unfortunately foolish enough to have on her email. Really cost her. That was one potential scam. Years ago, I'm in the business, sophisticated printing business, and call comes through the switchboard, blah, blah, blah, so-and-so, upstate New York, about an hour away, working on a special project. Could you or have someone come up where we'd like to discuss it with you? Oh, damn, big quantity. I said, mm-hmm. Oh, okay. Yeah, meet me next Tuesday in my office. I'll just say Plattsburgh. It wasn't, but

0: and we're talking. He takes me out for lunch. It's just him and his secretary. And I go back to my office, which was about an hour's trip or more. And I go into estimating. They figure out the cost of the project and everything. And I call up his office, and his secretary gets on, very nice woman, and she's talking in a very low voice. I said, Sandra, I can't hear you. Please talk a little louder. I had the quote ready. And she says, don't come here. Hang up the phone.
1: Whoa.
0: And never call.
1: Whoa.
0: And don't
1: Whoa.
0: Accept. This guy, turns out, was a scam artist working
1: wow.
0: his way up from Florida.
1: Wow.
0: Okay, but you talk about a scary phone call. I get a call from the FBI
1: about
0: 3 weeks later. Is this Michael so-and-so? I said, yes, it is. This is the FBI. I said, FBI? I didn't do anything. They said, sir, we know that. But did you visit so-and-so in Plattsburgh? Yeah, a couple weeks ago. They explained that they'd been tracking this guy from Florida
1: wow.
0: for 2 months.
1: Wow.
0: Yeah.
1: Wow.
0: So there's all sorts of...
1: Well, you were very lucky. You got off. You were very lucky. You weren't scammed. You were lucky that that woman tipped you off. And I congratulate you for
0: yeah.
1: that. But this is what can happen, and it's going to happen progressively, because as AI progresses, as the ability to borrow information from more and more sources, you're sitting in there in the Starbucks, you're on a public Wi-Fi, there are people sitting around you who have the ability to see
0: yeah.
1: exactly what you're filling in, exactly who you're communicating with if they want to. That's the simple way. But what the parts that scare me is when they go on YouTube and there's a video made by your kid or by you saying Merry Christmas, they can snip off one word of your audio, and AI can recreate your voice with inflection, with the tone, with the accent, exactly sounding like you. And then they use it to call you.
0: They did this to me on the email. This was going back 15 years ago, before AI.
1: Right,
0: and
1: right,
0: and they
1: right.
0: copied this woman's exact way of talking, the one that wanted me to give her money. But there's another scam now. I look at Facebook, and there was an article on Facebook. This occurred yesterday, that Mondami went down to Katz's Delhi with three Palestinian protesters, Hamas protesters, and they had Palestinian flags. The owner of Katz's, and they mentioned the guy's name, he said, you gotta leave. Get out of here. But you know what? I'm gonna give you a complimentary sandwich. Just leave. Okay. I call in another talk show. I won't say which one because you would know who it is. And I said, you know, I just got this. And, oh, my God. He said, are you sure? I said, yeah. And then another caller called in and said, yes. And I read it in the New York Post. He said, are you sure? I said, yeah. Then it turns and I go back to the Facebook thing. But what I didn't read was it was one of these joking things, and it
1: right.
0: said a little paragraph it
1: right.
0: said generated AI.
1: Exactly. Yeah. Well, thank you for the call. Thank you for these stories. This is a good example of why we have to be vigilant about when we answer the phone, the forms we fill out online. It may look just fine, it may look legitimate, but we don't know, because what looks legitimate has changed and has gotten more sophisticated and challenging. And you and I are filling out more forms, filling out more emails, answering more phone calls, leaving voicemails. You and I leave a voicemail for somebody. What does that mean? It means that they own our voice. They own our conversation.

0: And there are companies, data brokers, that gather this information, and then they know, for example, that I use a certain type of shampoo, or that I know I've just bought a pair of pants, a certain brand. And there'll be other pants manufacturers, other clothing manufacturers, that will say, okay, we'd like to reach 49-year-old men who have this size waist who live in the Northeast. And suddenly I will be deluged with emails, TikToks, Instagram, Facebooks selling me pants that are exactly the kind that I like. But there are other scams. I don't know if this happened to you around the holidays, but did you see the $5 suit scam, the $5 pants scam? Brand name, big deal stores, men's clothing stores, posting ads on Facebook, for $5 I can get a suit, $5 I can get shoes. And I'm like, well, sure. And you fill it out in a fever. Well, what have you done? You've given them all the information, credit card information, and you actually believed for 1 second that you could get a $5 suit from a company that you actually know about and care about and trust. And that's where we are today.
1: The lesbians in space, space, space. The other side of midnight. Do, do, do, do,
2: do, do. She actually never got married. She did, however, live in a log cabin with one of her very close friends, Amy. Many of the neighbors stated that they could see them, constantly in a never-ending warm embrace, which is just how good of friends they were. And it was even rumored that they would have sexual relations with each other.
0: Wow.
2: Practicing for when they got husbands, I assume.
3: Satan lives. Just terrible.
0: Here's an update on Love Island.
4: It makes me really sad that Kaida thinks America does not like her when really it's Zach that the majority of us do not like. But she is so down bad for him that I really don't think she can be saved at this point. Like, I would 1,000% be voting for Kaida if she wasn't coupled up with Zach. I thought the clear winners for this season would be Bryce and Trinity, but now a lot of people think that they're scamming and that their relationship is fake. I don't know. I'm probably just a naive lover girl, but I have been voting for Brinity this whole time. And then everyone loves Carl, but people don't seem to think that Anaya is that into him. Like, she's just coupled up with him in order to stay in the villa. But I don't know. Carl is the whole package. Like, how could you not be into him? He's nice. He's good looking. I don't know. He's like a Disney prince. Compared to all the other guys in the villa, I feel like Carl is a real man. There's just no way that Kenzie and Dylan are going to win this season. I mean, I still don't think she really likes him and was kind of forced to stay in a couple with him. I did agree with Melanie when she said that. I'm surprised that Kenzie has honestly even made it this far. And I still don't know if I believe Dylan when he was crying over her kissing Gaul. I don't know. That was a little intense. And Melanie and Sincere are just so toxic. I'm surprised that they're still on this show and still coupled up. But unfortunately, I don't think she's going to leave him.
0: Conspiracies. You and I are fascinated by conspiracies. There is a conspiracy about Beyonce coming up in seconds. The Other Side of Midnight from the Red Apple Audio Networks.
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5: If you're a fan of House of the Dragon, watching the newest season, you may need a moment.
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7: I don't want to see Rhaena or her crusty wild dragon sheep stealer on my screen again because they weren't even supposed to be at the Battle of the Gullet.
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8: Sir Lauren, what were you thinking?
9: Okay, it was like I was living deja vu again, seeing Robb Stark. It's like I saw the arrows go in and I was like, oh my God.
5: Social media is dissecting every episode and potential future death, but also throwing shade at the dragon called Sheep Stealer, named for obvious reasons.
10: Everybody's talking about Sheep Stealer. This is a very bad behaved dragon.
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11: NBC News Radio, I'm Scott Carr. The U.S. has struck Iran after several cargo ships in the Strait of Hormuz were hit by Iranian missiles. U.S. Central Command says the U.S. strikes are in response to Iranian attacks on three commercial vessels that were transiting the strait. CENTCOM hasn't said where the strikes happened, but there's reports of explosions in several Iranian cities on the coast. Maine Democratic Senate candidate Graham Platner's staunchest supporter, Vermont Senator Bernie Sanders, is jumping ship as calls grow for Platner to end his campaign after a sexual assault allegation. Senator Sanders was Platner's biggest backer. He's now joined Democrats asking Platner to drop out of the race. The World Cup's round of 16 is over. Lionel Messi and Argentina staged a wild comeback against Egypt in Atlanta to win 3-2 after being down 2-0 late in the match. Later, Switzerland beat Colombia in a penalty shootout in Vancouver. Scott Carr, NBC News Radio.

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1: The people of Walmart on the other side of midnight.
2: Brunswick, New York. Talk about a go-getter. Bunch of go-getters. Two 13-year-olds and a 14-year-old entered that Walmart together at 9:30 in the morning, and one of them had a large bladed weapon, and the kids did some robbing. They went after an old person, stole their wallet. Yeah, it's a heck of a deal. Yeah, there were guns involved, all sorts of stuff. The victim, by the way, chased the kids and recovered their wallet. State police reviewed surveillance to determine the machete was never displayed during the incident. But I will tell you, these kids are go-getters. Go-getters all the way around. Two 13-year-olds have been pinched. The 14-year-old apparently was picked up later, so they're all in custody. Yeah, if you're going to do an Ocean's 11 type theft at your neighborhood Walmart, and you're 13 and 14, you have to be able to drive. And apparently there may have been a car involved with the getaway, all with underage drivers. Yeah, underage. The 13 and 14-year-old were taken to Capital District Secure Juvenile Detention Facility. Yeah. And so, yeah, that's not good. Apparently, one of these go-getters was on kid probation. You're a juvenile offender and you're on probation. You haven't gotten the message. And perhaps these youngsters need to be spending a year or two in juvie. Committing crime's not that good. Wonder what the parents are thinking. Maybe the kids are chips off the old block and the whole crime type thing. Ocean's 11 style crime deserves the opportunity to have a good getaway. Yes, good getaway. Your neighborhood Walmart, yeah, generally you think it's a safe and wonderful place. And 90 times out of 100, it really is. Then you get one of these. One of these all the way around. No word if the kids will be grounded once they get out of juvenile hall. I would think they would be, but obviously parental supervision may be a challenge in this case. A little bit of a challenge. For the people of Walmart, I'm Velo Hool. Walter Sterling, The Other Side of Midnight, Red Apple Audio Network.
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3: Believe it or not, Beyonce is part of a conspiracy.
4: Recently, social media has been abuzz with memes surrounding a wild conspiracy theory about Beyonce. The trending conspiracy theory begins with the recent arrest of P. Diddy for his many years' worth of crimes. Curious sleuths, noting that Diddy, Jay-Z, and Beyonce all seemed to be close friends for many years, jumped to the conclusion that the couple must have known about Diddy's crimes, and some insisted they could have been more involved. Users began to re-examine the lyrics of J. Cole's 2013 song She Knows, alleging that Cole was subliminally referring to Beyonce in the song, with many TikTokers citing the lyrics of the song that mentioned several deceased celebrities. Conspiracists aim to imply that Beyonce had her husband or Diddy intentionally unalive artists she thinks are gaining more popularity than her. Soon people were piling on to this evil Beyonce theory, citing many acceptance speeches given by other artists in the music industry who all thanked Beyonce as if they were afraid for their lives if they didn't acknowledge her superiority.
3: Yeah, well, I'd be afraid for my life if
5: biggest all-night show on American radio.
3: I pissed off Beyonce, wouldn't you? I knew it. There are many conspiracy theories. Right now, front and center in my mind is a conspiracy theory to hide Savannah Guthrie's mother's death. I believe Savannah knows exactly what happened to her mother. And I believe that she is complicit. Now they think the person I thought did it, finally they're saying, well, we think this is who did it, the son-in-law. When I saw that son-in-law, Savannah Guthrie's mother's son-in-law, he looked like Rasputin. The long hair, the scary beard, everything about him looked terrifying. And he didn't look like part of that family. He looked like somebody made a mistake in the marriage. This was some sort of mistake. Maybe a child appeared, but I believe that Savannah Guthrie's mother, tragic, sad, is buried in Mexico. And I believe what happened was that she was captured. She was kidnapped. And about a half day in, she died. She wasn't well. She was an elderly woman. This was the most terrifying situation you could imagine. It wasn't like the Walmart delivery didn't show up on time. These guys showed up and kidnapped her, threw her in a van, and I believe took her to Mexico. But on the way, I think she died. Because without a live person, you have no ransom. You're not going to get a ransom unless you have a live person. And when the Savannah Guthries of the world said, well, let me see my mom, let me see her, and we'll give you $10 million, there was no mom. And there was no transaction of $10 million. And then she started to wonder, Savannah started to wonder, well, where is she? And as they explored and studied it, I believe what happened at that dinner that night before she disappeared, wasn't she with her daughter, her other daughter, and her son-in-law, right? And I believe that the son-in-law expected to be significant in the inheritance. And mom says, no, you're not going to be significant. No, I'm not going to give you a couple $1 million. No, I'm not going to give you the house, whatever it was. And he got really mad because he had been hanging around for probably decades expecting to get a big chunk of the Guthrie estate. And mom says, no. And he got mad. And I think that's what happened. I've always thought that happened since the very first. I thought that was the event. Because they went to dinner with that son-in-law, and then she disappeared. Well, what could have happened at dinner? What would have gotten somebody so rattled? Oh, the inheritance. That'll do it. That'll do it. What do you think? Walter Sterling, The Other Side of Midnight from the Red Apple Audio Networks.

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1: ABC News, I'm Dave Packard. Another wave of missile attacks come for Iran Tuesday after the U.S. military claimed Iran targeted neutral ships in the Strait of Hormuz, violating the two countries' agreement made last month. ABC News contributor and former United States defense official Mick Mulroy.
2: They're going after the locations that Iran would use and is using to attack these commercial vessels. Basically, any commercial vessel that doesn't go through their approved route, not the U.S. Oman route, they attack. And I think the U.S. is trying to send a message that needs to stop.
1: At the NATO summit in Turkey, President Trump criticizing allies for not doing enough to support the U.S. war with Iran, but he did allow Turkey to buy new American F-35 fighter jets. After a new allegation of sexual assault was published earlier this week against Maine Democratic Senate candidate Graham Plattner, efforts to get the Senate hopeful to step down only appear to be growing louder now. At least 18 Democratic senators have called for him to drop out. This is ABC News. A judge blocks a DOJ subpoena for 2020 Fulton County election worker data.
3: Trump-appointed Judge William Ray described the subpoena as staggering, saying the request for information, including the names, residential addresses, telephone numbers, and other personal identifying information of all election workers involved in the 2020 election, was a, quote, arbitrary fishing expedition by the Trump administration. He noted that the statute of limitations for any crimes have already expired, and that the subpoena is likely to have a chilling effect on future poll workers. With Donald Trump continuing to cast doubt on the outcome of the 2020 election, the Department of Justice has spent the last year investigating Fulton County, including sending the subpoena in April and recently surging hundreds of FBI personnel to assist in the investigation. Peter Harlambous, ABC News.
1: New government data shows airlines in the U.S. spent $6.6 billion on jet fuel in May, the second straight month that costs surpassed the $6 billion mark. Dave Packer, ABC News.
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1: Thank you.
0: Hey there, welcome to Florida Stories. All right, we're starting now with a real messed up situation here. A Florida teacher was beaten and hospitalized after being attacked by a five-year-old student. Sounds like a punchline when James says it. So, okay. Here's the local NBC affiliate in Fort Lauderdale.
2: Police say a five-year-old in a pre-K class at Pines Lakes Elementary School in Pembroke Pines allegedly attacked a teacher at the school Wednesday morning. According to the police report, the student continuously hit the teacher. Police say they found the teacher sitting on the ground against the wall. She was, quote, feeling faint, weak, and dazed before she started coughing and dry heaving. She was then taken by ambulance to the hospital.
0: See, it's not just me being a crazy person. A little bit of context here. The five-year-old is a special needs kid that weighs up to 60 pounds. The teacher is 5'4" and described as slender. So she probably doesn't outweigh him by much, but it sounds like he threw himself on her. She tripped, and on the way down, her head hit the wall. And then the kid continued to punch her and stuff after she was passed out. She's on a ventilator. I don't know if she's going to be okay. But when you ask me how many kindergartners would it take to beat me up? All of them. All the kindergartners in Florida. I could beat them all up at the same time. Hold my beer.
3: Wait, hold my beer. What?
0: Hold my beer.
4: Hold my beer.
0: For our next Florida story, we're going to Gainesville, and they aren't all tragic, horrible crime stories where a teacher's getting beat up or someone's on bath salts. There's good stories. There's a 17-year-old senior in high school, and he's a smart kid. He's on the math team. He takes college courses half the day. And at 1 a.m. one night, he got up to get himself a glass of water. He gets himself a glass of water. On the way back to bed, he thinks of a new technique to solve integral equations. It's a calculus technique, and it's been confirmed by mathematicians from the University of Cornell who got it published. Peer review so far, it's standing up. And it looks like some 17-year-old nerd in Florida invented a new calculus technique. Hold my beer.
3: Wait, hold my beer. What?
0: Hold my beer.
4: Hold my beer.
0: What? For our next Florida story, we're going to Clearwater. We're an old man in his 70s coming out of a Target. There's a 65-year-old woman who says, "Hey, remember me?" And he does the thing that you do when you don't remember. "Yeah, yeah, yeah." And so she comes up and she gives him a big hug. And he's like, "Where do I know you from?" And she comes up with some dumb story, you know, like, "I know you through Jeff or John or something." And it's kind of suspicious, but kind of nice. Anyway, she gives him another hug and walks off. When he gets home, his credit card's missing out of his wallet. So he thinks, hang on a second, is that lady a pickpocket? So the man goes back to the Target, tells security the story. Security takes him back. They're pretty cool about it. Let's review the tape. And sure enough, there's an angle of him when she's giving a hug, reaching back in his pocket, pulling out his wallet, talking to him some more while removing his credit card, putting it back in his pocket on the hug return. And so they call the cops. And the cops are like, "Oh, wow. This is the fourth time it's happened, and you guys have the best video of it so far." And they got her. 65-year-old elderly woman. This is her jam. She pretends to know even older guys and gives them, like, hugs. And she, you know, she's cute for a 65-year-old. And she swipes their credit cards or wallets or whatever they have in their pockets in the meantime. Sometimes tries to return it. But you and I both know that she's done this more than four times. It's just four times that she's gotten caught. You know, if it happened to me, I wouldn't even know. I would just think I'd lost my credit card. I was, "Oh, man, did I leave it in Target? Or I probably left it in the strip club that me and Walter went to last night." Hold my beer.
3: Wait, hold my beer. What?
0: Hold my beer.
4: Hold my beer.
0: All right, for our next Florida story, we're going to Boca Raton, which translates to rat mouth. This is Florida. This is Boca Raton. Cops can smell meth from, like, 60 yards away. Cops see a guy with a container on the back of his bicycle, doesn't have a reflector on the back. And the guy looks shady as hell. If meth were a person, it would look like this Florida man. But the interesting part is when they pull him over, they go to search his bike. That case on the back of his bike is a National Dairy case. You haven't heard of it, but it's a dairy that used to have the milkman that would deliver it to your house. I don't think they do it anymore, but on the case, it's marked with a warning that says, "Use by other than registered owner is punishable by law." And so they went and looked up this obscure law, and sure enough, even though there's no such thing as a milkman these days, there's an extra misdemeanor charge that's being thrown on top of there. And of course, yes, he had meth in the case on the back of his bikes. The old misuse of a milkman case. Actually, the charges are methamphetamine possession and illegal possession of a dairy case. Never heard that before, have you? Hold my beer.
3: Wait. Hold my beer.
0: Hold my beer.
1: Hold my beer.
0: What? For our next floor story, let's go to Miami Beach, where I like Starbucks. My wife loves Starbucks, but this 27-year-old Florida man loves Starbucks just a little too much because he's... And, of course, the customers are going to complain. When the staff asks him to stop, he doesn't, and so they call the cops. And when the cops show up, he takes off running. I mean, he pulls up his pants and starts running. So one of the cops gets close enough to him, pulls out his little taser, and the prongs come out and hit him in the back while he's running.

0: and he just drops like a piece of lumber, just boom, like a 2x4. And so the cop and his partner are trying to wrestle him over onto his stomach to get him in cuffs and like sit still, and he keeps resisting. And so while the prongs are still in him, he hits him with a second jolt. Well, the 27-year-old Florida wanker pulls the prongs out of his back, gets up, takes off again. So the cops get up and they take off again. Right now, there's some backup showing up. So now there's four cops chasing this guy. Cop number two pulls out his taser. They catch up to him. He shoots him in the back. The prongs stick in his back. He goes down like a board again. The other cops tackle him and they're trying to get him over on his stomach. They hit the extra charge because he's still resisting. He pulls out the prongs. He goes again. He gets tased 8 times. 8 times. Before they actually get him in cuffs, which I think may be a new Florida story record. I've heard of 6 times. I heard of a guy getting tased in the scrotum, but I don't think I've ever heard of a guy getting tased 8 times. So, yeah, that must have been some really good coffee. Hold my beer.
1: Wait. Hold my beer.
0: Hold my beer.
2: Hold my beer.
0: For our next Florida story, we're going to Pinellas County, where an 80-year-old Florida man is preying on an even older victim, 88 years old. And it's a classic fraud case. He gets him to invest in some property. He ends up skimming like $300,000 of the money for himself. So it's like one of these normal white-collar crimes. Just nothing sexy about it. It's just odd to see an 80-year-old scamming an 88-year-old. You know, you got to watch out for those 80-year-old scammers. Isn't he like in the age range where he's supposed to be the one getting scammed? Hold my beer.
1: Wait. Hold my beer.
0: Hold my beer.
2: Hold my beer.
0: For our next Florida story, we're going to Bartow, Florida. Where, I don't know the details of this. The story wasn't very helpful, so I'm just going to read you the headline from WFLA.com. Polk County teacher accused of biting 2 students over jar of pickles. Jar of pickles isn't a euphemism for anything. It was a literal jar of pickles. And we'll just leave it right there. Hold my beer.
1: Hold my beer.
0: Hold my beer.
2: Hold my beer.
0: For our next Florida story, we're going to Spring Hill. It's a suburb in the Tampa area. Florida man's hanging out at the bar. Meet some friends. They're drinking. Turns out, hey, I like to party. You like to party? Oh, yeah, I like to party. You like to party? I got some stuff. Let's just go and smoke some in the parking lot right now. So they go out and they smoke some meth in the parking lot. And he goes, oh, man, this is great. Do you have some more I could buy? Sure, I have some you could buy. And so he buys some meth from this random dude that he just met at the bar that night that they smoked drugs in the parking lot together. And so when he gets home, he looks at it. He's like, wait a second. This doesn't look like the meth that he sold me. Did I get a bait and switch? Is this like good meth or bad meth or bath salts or something else? And so he's a little, you know, paranoid because he's been smoking real meth. And he calls the cops and he says, hey, don't y'all have those like little test kits to see if it's like real meth or not? And like, yeah. They're like, well, can you test my meth to see if it's real? And they're like, come on downtown. So he literally drives to the station and they arrest him. The Florida man claims he was just trying to do the right thing because if he did get sold some fake meth, he wants to be able to warn other people who've been buying meth from this random guy at the bar. That he's selling them not good stuff. Yes, he's like Consumer Reports for Florida meth. What a great guy. Hold my beer.
1: Wait. Hold my beer.
0: Hold my beer.
2: Hold my beer.
0: For our next Florida story, we're going back to Clearwater. You've been busy lately. 60-year-old Florida man, maybe among the worst neighbors ever. He got drunk a couple months ago, and in his enthusiasm, he started shooting off a firearm into a pond. Not really that big of a deal, except he's in his car still, and it's not his pond. So you can't just be running around on other people's property squeezing rounds out of your car, even if it is into a body of water. So he's already out on an $11,000 bond. When he goes to his trailer, and apparently there's some sort of dispute going on with the neighbor in the lot next door. So he goes to the dude's front porch, gets on a chair, squats over a glass top table, and drops a deuce. The homeowner has the deuce on 2 separate angles from surveillance cameras. So the cops go over to the dude's RV in the lot next door. He's still naked, and they're talking to him through his screen door, and he's a little drunk. You know, sometimes I get upset with my neighbor because his dog barks a lot, but you know what? He doesn't seem too bad after all.
1: Wait. Hold my beer.
0: Hold my beer.
2: Hold my beer.
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5: 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You and I can talk at any time. 800-848-9222. Here's a scary fact. Your iPhone does not take the photos that you take and stores them. That is not what happens. When you take a photo on your iPhone, Apple reviews it. Every photo. It reviews it. it sees, does it see this face before? Has it seen this face before? Is this face in a criminal bank of criminals? Is it being studied? What are you taking pictures of? Is there a pattern? In the innocent part of that, by establishing a pattern of what you're taking pictures of, it can establish which advertisers would be interested in reaching you. Every photo you take on your iPhone is analyzed to see if an advertiser would be interested in selling you stuff. You take a lot of baby pictures, and they're with your spouse. Okay, you have a baby, and suddenly you're going to be bombarded with products for a baby. You show a house that's a mess, you're going to get advertisements for $19 a day cleaning. You show a facade of your house that's falling apart, Angie's List, repairs, paint. All of that is happening as you take pictures on your iPhone. Apple studies all of that. And they also pay attention to whether or not you're taking pictures of things that are illegal or people who are illegal. Every single photo that you and I take on our iPhone is part of the information in the cloud that Apple sells to others. This goes back to what I said. This is how the scams start. This information is sold to data brokers. Data brokers who collect information from photos we take. Oh, and it gets more exciting. You and I can be on the phone, and I can say, I really think I want a Buick. We'll just say that. Or you go to Surrey, and you say, Surrey, that looks like a Buick in front of me. And son of a gun? That day, you start getting ads for Buick. That's the world we live in today. Now, if Apple's doing that to you, I'm sure if you and I study the settings in the Apple Settings app, you and I will find ways to turn it off if we have a PhD in technology. There really is nothing more complicated than turning off something on your iPhone, right? That's a piece of work. That's the nice part, but it's far more complex than that. Many of these data brokers, they collect information, they have the information, they bought some of it from Apple and other places, and then they turn around and sell it for an enormous profit. But they really don't care who they sell it to. They sell it on the dark web, they sell it to criminals, and the criminals look at what you think you need and gather more information and more information, and ultimately steal money, terrorize your home, ruin your credit, all the things you know scammers do. It used to be easy to stop this. There were three or four places that gathered the information. It was easy with federal law to stop them from doing it, from cutting it out. Well, now there are hundreds of data brokers. I have no idea how to deal with that. I have no idea what to do with that. But just be aware that the minute you and I give it up to anybody, it's going to hundreds of companies that sell our data. And that's why you and I get annoying spam, just really annoying spam, over and over again. And have you noticed that if you say unsubscribe, would you please unsubscribe me? It seems to increase the number of emails I get about that topic. I'm Walter Sterling. Good evening. My phone number is 800-848-9222. This is The Other Side of Midnight. Red Apple Audio Networks.
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2: 1937, actress Hedy Lamarr escapes a troubled marriage and arrives in London. It had been 4 years since she had acted on film, but American movie mogul Louis B. Mayer met her in England and persuaded her to come to the U.S. and resume her movie career. And when she did, it made an impact. One reviewer noted that when her face first appeared on the screen, audiences routinely gasped because because Lamar's beauty literally took one's breath away. But for all her movie magic, Lamar may have made a bigger impact as a scientist and inventor. She and her piano-playing friend George Antheil developed the frequency hopping system that eventually led to GPS and Wi-Fi. She also invented a better functioning traffic light, not just a pretty face indeed. Years after her death, she was recognized for her scientific contributions to the world.
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0: It's The Other Side of Midnight with Walter Sterling.
1: Hey, Walter Sterling. This is your cousin, Breezy. Listen, I think that it's time that you took a little break. So I'm going to play a song that I actually introduced years ago. So, Walter, hit the trail, and I'll take care of business.

0: Gee, I hope everybody enjoyed that song. That was a lot of fun. And if you want more of that, you can join me on Saturday from 6 to 10 o'clock. Now, there's one problem right now. Where's Walter? Walter? Oh, there he is. Here's Walter.
1: Oh, look at this. You and I have a superpower. And this is our superpower. We are comfortable being alone. We like to eat alone, go to movies alone, travel alone. Now, most people need constant company. They're afraid of their own thoughts. But solitude is where you meet yourself. It's where clarity lives, where peace exists. If you can't be alone, you'll accept anyone. If you master solitude, then you get to choose your company. You and I have known people who have said, well, I got married because I hated being alone. This never occurred to me. Did it ever occur to you, Midnight Misfit, great shift worker? Did it ever occur to you that you needed to be with somebody to be happy? Usually when I see people together doing normal tasks, Walmart, Home Depot, even getting gasoline, when they're doing it together, half the time they're doing the task and the rest of the time they're compromising as to what to do next. Do we really need all of those peas? Do we need this chicken? Are you really going to make that cake? Do we have to buy this now? It's a nightmare. You and I know what we want. We know what we need. We know how to do things because we're over 20. We can handle it. But if we're with somebody else doing tasks, it never goes well. I'm not saying don't get married, don't be in a long-term relationship. I'm suggesting that for introverts like you and me, people who are just fine being alone, in fact, need to be alone to recharge. It's not a social issue. It is a biological issue. It is a biological marker, the way our brain is set up, that we must be alone to recharge. Extroverts must be with other people to recharge, and that's why they're so annoying. Once an extrovert needs to be recharged, they've been alone too long, they have to go out and be with a crowd, and they have to make a lot of noise with the crowd. They love to be at a ball game where they can go, woo, woo, woo, woo, woo, woo, woo, woo, woo, woo, woo, woo. That. Those are extroverts. No introvert has ever sat at a ball game and went, woo, woo, woo, woo. Woof, woof, woof.
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3: Taylor Swift is celebrating not only her wedding, but also winning a lawsuit. Poet Kimberly Marasco previously filed a lawsuit alleging some of Taylor's lyrics were a copyright infringement of her poems. But a federal judge is officially dismissing the case. In the ruling obtained by E! News July 6, U.S. District Judge Aileen M. Cannon asserts that the allegedly infringed material, basic ideas, themes, metaphors, isolated words, and short phrases, is not protected expression and cannot be infringed. They add, in order to prove copyright infringement, a plaintiff needs to provide direct evidence of copying by showing that A, that defendants had access to her works, and B, that the works are so substantially similar that an average lay observer would recognize the alleged copy as having been appropriated from the original work. In this case, the court ruled that Kimberly, quote, has failed to plausibly allege either access or substantial similarity, each of which is independently required to plead copying. As for which of Taylor's lyrics Kimberly alleges were taken from her works, the dismissal cites Taylor's lyrics in her song, The Man, against one of Kimberly's poems called Ordinary Citizen. In her song, Taylor sings, I'm so sick of running as fast as I can, wondering if I'd get there quicker if I was a man, which Kimberly alleged is similar to the line in her poem that reads, I'm running behind, you say it's his word against mine. The dismissal, however, files the concept of, quote, a woman working in a corporate environment under the category of basic ideas and themes, noting such content is not a proper subject of copyright protection. Judge Cannon's ruling, which was filed just 3 days after Taylor and Travis tied the knot in New York City, also dismissed the case with prejudice, meaning Kimberly cannot refile her lawsuit with the same claims in the future. The document notes that Kimberly had filed a similar lawsuit against Taylor in the past, and that she had been expressly

0: warned that this would be her final chance and that any further amendment would be futile. Taylor's legal team had previously argued to have the case dismissed, with her attorney Douglas Baldridge saying in a December filing per Billboard. This is plaintiff's second frivolous and harassing lawsuit against artist. Plaintiff's claims are, as in her last lawsuit, absurd and legally baseless.
1: Well, I'm so glad that Taylor has won that. You and I are on WGN in Chicago. I'm Walter Sterling. On KDKA in Pittsburgh, KMOX in St. Louis, WCCO in Minneapolis, giant radio stations, most of which have been programmed by Bill White. This entire half hour has been made possible because of Bill White. He's one of the... No, go ahead, play that. Go ahead. Hello? You can play that. All right. Let's see here. Yeah. All right. Well, time's up. You lost out on that opportunity, the golden opportunity to jingle. There's a sport that the elites allegedly play and that we're going to talk more about tomorrow night. I can't describe it to you. It's hard for me to even think about. But this person says it's absolutely true.
2: At the hunting parties, they would, they'd have all these expendable children outside in the woods, and usually they have holding grounds, like a tunnel system or something underground where they hold the kids in cages until the time of the hunt. And the hunt usually happens later, you know, once it's dark outside. They kind of make a perimeter, which is pretty large, of these woods, and they'll station the different elite people around the perimeter. And then when they give the go, you know, they release the kids, and the kids are told just to run, to hide. And that's when the elite will go through the woods and start hunting for them. When they catch them, a lot of times they will first sexually abuse them and then they'll kill them. Not everybody will get killed in that situation. If they don't, then they're used for other hunts. But, you know, there were kids that I saw who, you know, were really good survivors, and they would just continuously have to relive this trauma.
1: Do you understand what that is? There's a wacky theory. This woman is saying that elites capture children and then have them run through the woods and shoot them, kill them. Sexually abuse them first, of course, but they also shoot them. They hunt children. Now, if this woman is aware of that and knows that, my first thought is, has she gone to the police? Has she gone to the FBI? Has she done anything official? Well, that is 90% of why I don't believe this. Secondly, if some of these children survived, some of them must have escaped. And I'd like to hear from one of those children. I'd like the exclusive on this, that they were hunted as children in the woods by elites and shot at, and their friends were killed. This is a horrible story. It's a horrible, if this woman's making it up, it's the worst fantasy possible. If she's not making it up, it's even worse. It's even worse. The elites hunting children. We'll talk to Eddie Aragon tomorrow night, who appears to know everything, the terrible things that have happened with Jeffrey Epstein and children, including the most astonishing story, which is human jerky. There are restaurants, there are situations where you can buy body parts, and that's not a secret. Throughout America, there are places where you and I can go and buy a human body part. Now, why would that be possible? Scientific experiment. Near a university, near a medical school, you have to do homework, you need a leg. You go to the leg store and you buy a leg. We've had reports on that from real news departments, where there was a, you know, a fire or a robbery or something, and it turns out they were robbing a human body part store. Cadavers. Medical experiments. Okay, I thought there were other ways that was bought, but they're very valuable. It's amazing and terrifying. And then we have that strange case of Armie Hammer, who's on the phone with a woman. And this case, he's calling this woman who he's dating, Armie Hammer, the former actor, the one who was in that gay movie with Timothée Chalamet. And Armie is on the phone with her saying, "I'm pure cannibal. I'm pure cannibal. I know a surgeon in Beverly Hills. We can have one of your ribs removed, two of your ribs removed, and I would barbecue them and eat them." It is one thing to say to a woman, you look delicious. Well, that's very different than what Armie was saying. He was going into detail of how he would commit cannibalism on this woman. Surprisingly, the woman got very scared about that, and she released the voicemail in public, destroying his career, his relationship with his wife, his relationship with his children. But he said it. He said it.
3: You guys stepped out for the Lost Boys opening with your kids, all grown up, which is so crazy to see.
4: They think they're all grown up.
3: What is this current era of fatherhood looking like for you guys?
4: Wow, I mean, they're freshmen in high school, they're just graduating, so they're sophomores. They're high school teenagers. They're super fun, super independent.
5: Yeah, they really don't necessarily want you there, but you need to be there if they fall. You know what I mean? I mean, you got to be there peripheral.
4: And he's done amazing parenting. We both worked really hard to, you know, give them opportunity. And it's so fun to watch what they do with it.
5: Yeah, as kids, you know, you put the work in, you get it back. You know, they're good kids.
4: They're amazing kids. We love them.
5: So we're lucky.
3: They're always out at the theater with you guys, seeing shows. Does anyone want to follow in those footsteps yet?
4: Wouldn't surprise me if they both enter into entertainment in some form. I think my single path of starting as an actor young was really unique, so I wouldn't encourage that necessarily. But I think if they'll probably be actor adjacent, and I hope that they can do some like proper studying, go to college and actually study it and then perform.
5: They really love the theater, they love movies, they love TV, they all love all of that. So I wouldn't be surprised either, you know?
4: That'd be so crazy.
5: It would be rare.
3: Yeah, what would it be like to sit there and watch them perform on a stage for you guys?
5: Well, we've seen them in school plays and things like that.
4: If they could get on a TV show, then we don't have to work as much and we can just spend their money, right? That's the dream. Right. That's the goal, really.
1: That is the goal. For the kid to be so successful, you don't have to work. Jeff, welcome to the other side of midnight, 800-848-9222. Hello, Jeff.
6: Hello, Walter.
1: Yes.
6: I'm just going to say, last night's show, the topic of when Ashton Kutcher's name came up, I did a search, and sure enough, there was some things with him in the news about witnessing some, anyway, the next thing. Like you said, stay in the present. Okay. What you said about solitude, being happy in your solitude, being content being alone, the most important thing I take away from that is that the culture, that, you know, and then you said other people need to be with other people, the extroverted, to feel that same feeling of fulfillment or completeness or satisfaction. But the culture doesn't support both sides. I happen to be the one, after 2 to 10 years of marriages, I'm 35 years alone, and I've found I'm in that camp. I need solitude to be fulfilled. So I've been happy the last 35 years. But the culture does not support that position. It only supports that you must have a partner to be satisfied. So thank you for saying that, Walter.
1: Jeff, the day people want to be with other people. The people in the daytime, HR, they want team players. They want leaders who go rah-rah. You put me in a room full of team players and I will shut down. I won't participate in the brainstorming. I can't do the brainstorming.
6: Right.
1: Give me the problem, Jeff, and I will go to the back of the cave and solve the problem in solitude. How about you?
6: Right, okay. I wasn't thinking about problem solving. I was thinking more about personal contentedness.
1: Right, exactly.
6: And I wasn't putting in, okay, problem solving. Okay, I never had to be in that position. But then you say day people versus night people. Are you making another point there, Walter?
1: Day people tend to be extroverts. You and I tend to be introverts because we can work in solitude. Most people can't.
6: I see it as something nice, more about being, okay, I hadn't thought about that day night. But the main thing is, well,

0: The other side is the side of joy. The side you and I are on, joy. Because they're not with us. The loud day people, the ones who go, woo, woo, woo, woo, those people. The ones who scared you in high school because they were so loud. It's not only the volume of people that annoys us. It is the volume that those people make. I have trouble walking into a group of loud people. I have especially have trouble walking into a group of guys, like a lot of guys who have had a beer and a half. I'm thinking about that. I can't think of anything more terrifying than walking into a group of guys, 15, 20 of them, who've already had a beer and a half and have very strong feelings about the game. Big feelings about the game. Well, they're going to win. They're going to win. No, he's going to win. They're going to. What'd you bet? Why should you bet? Do you have fantasy? You have football? I will confess to you, I have absolutely no concept of what fantasy football is. I don't know how that would be played. I don't know what you're supposed to do. But again, those are guy skills that I just don't have. I don't have those guy skills. I'm not going to be barbecuing. I hire the kid to mow the lawn. Those are the guy. And it's funny. I was raised by a dad who knew all the guy skills. He was good at all that stuff. I didn't learn a thing. Thank God he wasn't a sports guy. But fix stuff around the house? Sure. Did I learn anything from that? No. No, no, no, no, no. All right, tomorrow you and I are going to learn more about human hunting. Human hunting. We're going to talk to people from News Nation about mysterious files that have been released recently. We'll get the information on that. And you and I will talk. 800-848-9222. I have a website, waltersterlingshow.com. 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
1: The Other Side of Midnight with Walter Sterling. This is Moving America. Here's Jake Novak.
2: Here comes the Lone Star State. Texas's share of the total number of new car and truck sales in America is rising, while longtime number one California is seeing its share slipping. The two biggest reasons are population and pickups. Texas is gaining residents while California is losing them. And a lot of new and longtime Texans love pickup trucks. Or at least they need them for ranching and other kinds of common jobs there. That means more Texans are likely to need at least two separate vehicles, one for home and one for work, than most other folks around the country. And because Texans buy so many pickups, they have an outsized effect on the national average new vehicle price nationwide. Finally, there's California's higher gas prices. The average prices for a regular gallon of gasoline in Texas right now are a whopping $2.16 less than the average in California. With Moving America, I'm Jake Novak.
1: This is Moving America.
3: NBC News Radio, I'm Scott Carr. The U.S. has struck Iran after several cargo ships in the Strait of Hormuz were hit by Iranian missiles. U.S. Central Command says the U.S. strikes are in response to Iranian attacks on three commercial vessels that were transiting the strait. CENTCOM hasn't said where the strikes happened, but there's reports of explosions in several Iranian cities on the coast. Maine Democratic Senate candidate Graham Platner's staunchest supporter, Vermont Senator Bernie Sanders, is jumping ship as calls grow for Platner to end his campaign after a sexual assault allegation. Senator Sanders was Platner's biggest backer. He's now joined Democrats asking Platner to drop out of the race. The World Cup's round of 16 is over. Lionel Messi and Argentina staged a wild comeback against Egypt in Atlanta to win 3-2 after being down 2-0 late in the match. Later, Switzerland beat Colombia in a penalty shootout in Vancouver. Scott Carr, NBC News Radio.
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1: Ross Coldheart is live in Sydney, Australia.
2: So a lot's been happening, Walter, and I know a lot of people are being trying to put a stake through the heart of the whole UAP UFO subject, but it's the vampire. It will not die. And we've got new stuff coming in like a torrent, like a fire hose. I don't quite know where to start, but I'll tell you all about Representative Anna Paulina Luna, whom I have decided, since I met her in person a couple of weeks ago, is an absolutely delightful human being. She's got the cutest little boy who played in the corridors of Congress while we spoke. Anyway, she's just spoken out on the Glenn Beck show about the fact that she knows something that she feels the American public should know that is not yet public. And she said, quote, "There will be an announcement soon on one other kind of factor to all this." This is in reference to the UAP UFO issue. "I think it'll be just kind of to give her an assurance that people will understand the phenomenon is real. For the most part, everything that we've been able to discuss in a SCIF, that's a secure compartmented information facility, which is a secret room where you listen to secrets, we can now talk about publicly. What I will say," she says, "is without a doubt, the phenomenon is real." So she said that about 5 or 6 days ago now. And what's interesting is there's a lot of speculation about claims being made by a ufologist filmmaker from Britain called Mark Christopher Lee, who has yet again reared his head and claimed that President Trump is imminently, as of tomorrow, no less, going to make an announcement, as possibly as early as tomorrow, about what's called soft disclosure. And the speculation is that after the NATO summit Roswell anniversary, because it's the anniversary of the Roswell crash in New Mexico in 1947, the speculation is that the Trump White House is poised to make some sort of an announcement. Now, Walter, I wouldn't normally give this any currency at all, but the interesting thing is, in my time in Washington, I did speak to people both in and outside of the Trump administration. And it is clear that they are wrestling with a big decision, what to tell the public about the UFO mystery. And I've spoken to religious pastors who were flown to the White House to have secret meetings with very senior people there to discuss the possible ontological shock caused by Big D disclosure. And this all follows with another comment that's been made by a friend of mine, Lou Elizondo, who's the guy who went public from within the Defense Department right back in 2017 when he spoke to the New York Times and revealed all about the fact that there'd been a secret program investigating UAPs. And Lou's a good guy. I like him. I don't think he's telling the full story about his previous roles in the Defense Department, but he's been doing a lot of interviews in the last few days, and one of them has really rocked a lot of people because he's basically admitted, quote, "Imagery exists showing large monolithic structures, artificial monoliths on the moon's surface, the lunar surface, with unnatural, perfect right-angled cuts and corners, making them appear clearly artificial." He also talked about some related Apollo moon mission era photographs, including

0: angular vehicles and objects. He talked about how those have been recently released by NASA in the tranche of released videos that you and I have spoken about. But he then went on to say that there are as yet unreleased photographs showing these monolithic artificial looking structures on the moon that are still classified. And Lou suggested these or similar images may be released soon and that we might start seeing photographs like this. And I wouldn't be surprised at all, knowing the timing of the recent releases that have been made by the Department of War, the Department of Defense, I wouldn't be surprised at all if it came as recently as next Friday, this coming Friday. We know that there's been a lot of Apollo moon missions where sources have indicated, including some astronauts, that the moon is or was perhaps of particular interest by something or someone else other than us. And I wouldn't be surprised at all if there was to be a disclosure that this might be what they reveal, that there's suddenly been a realization that there is something to be seen and known about relating to the moon. And you and I have talked about this before, Walter, that, you know, frankly, it's pretty blooming obvious that astronauts have seen stuff. Edgar Mitchell, the Apollo 14 astronaut, openly talked about the fact that he was followed, he believed, in the Apollo command module out and back from the moon, and that they were surveilled on the lunar surface, he believed. Other astronauts have made similar concessions. So there is growing speculation, but I refuse to get excited, my friend, about the possibility that this might be the big reveal, that we might actually see something, possibly even in coming weeks, that reveals what the White House knows. I can tell you, I am aware that President Trump wants to disclose as much as he can, but I'm also aware that there is a very significant pushback from sections of the intelligence community and the Defense Department that, frankly, don't want you and your audience to know about this, Walter.
1: News Nation's Ross Coulthart. The evidence that they might have, to me, falls into three separate categories: technology, aliens that are alive, and evidence that aliens were here or on the moon, hard evidence there are other beings. Which category do you think they're most afraid of releasing? Because they finally have admitted there's material that they can't identify. There is information that they're working to figure out what to release. What is it that you think they are most afraid to release?
0: We have an immortal saying in my line of work, Walter, investigative journalism, which is always assume a screw-up. I actually use a more impolite term in impolite company. Always assume a screw-up before a conspiracy. And I actually think it's as simple as they've told so many lies, committed so many crimes, pushed people out of windows, probably murdered James Forrestal. I suspect they murdered JFK. I can't prove it, of course, and everybody will accuse me of being subjective as a journalist for saying that, but I do think there's an overwhelming body of evidence that an appalling litany of crimes have been committed in the past 4 or 5 decades to conceal this secret. Most recently, with at least some of the missing scientists that we've talked about previously. And I think it's as simple as there's a bunch of A-type blokes in uniform, stiffs, who can't bring themselves to admit they've been lying to the public for years, and so they resort to national security, and they mumble that in their sleep to convince themselves that that's the reason why they're doing this, because they're really patriots, when in fact they're committing egregious crimes against the American taxpayer. Trillions, I suspect, of your dollars and the people listening to this have been spent on a program that has been kept secret from the American taxpayer. I think massive amounts of money. If you go right back to the era of Donald Rumsfeld, shortly before 9/11, there was that moment at a press conference, literally the very afternoon before the 9/11 incident happened, where he admitted, and it kind of got lost in the wash the next day because of what happened, $2.3 $1 trillion, that's trillion with a T, was not accounted for in audits of the Defense Department. They couldn't account for $2.3 trillion. Now, you can't tell me that that doesn't mean that there are bridges that aren't being built, roads, hospitals, schools, essential programs that good Americans need to keep their country running that have been denied them because certain A-type blokes sitting in a skiff somewhere have decided that it's more important to spend money on trying to reverse engineer non-human technology so that we can build a bigger, better, uglier, nastier weapon than the Ruskies or the Chinese. And frankly, the reason why this disclosure matters is because it's at the heart of democracy. It's all about making sure that you Americans, God bless you, you get accountability from your government for where your money is being spent. And that's simply not happening. And I think that's the real reason why they're lying through their teeth.
1: Because it would expose year after year, decade after decade of cover-up, lying, the relationship with the American people. It makes as much sense as anything else, Ross Coulthard. Tell us about your special and about your appearances on News Nation.
0: 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Thank you very much, Walter.
1: Oh, you're brilliant. I appreciate every second you spend with us. Ross Coulthard, News Nation, Sydney, Australia. And the greatest gift that you and I can receive is a request for help.

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1: ABC News, I'm Dave Packer. Growing calls for Maine Democrat Graham Plattner to drop out of a Senate race following new claims of sexual assault. The state's Democratic Party confirmed reports that Plattner's campaign has been trying to influence the process for selecting a replacement Senate nominee, but the Plattner camp is saying at no point has the campaign tried to put its finger on the scale. In New York City, Building Commissioner Ahmed Tegani confirmed Tuesday night that ongoing efforts to temporarily stabilize an under-construction buckling high-rise in Midtown Manhattan are going well.
2: We have been able to bring in a plan and materials to stabilize the impacted floors and looking to extend that stability plan to other parts of the building.
1: The U.S. escalating tensions with Iran and Tuesday launching new strikes after they say neutral ships were targeted in the Strait of Hormuz. This is ABC News. A California judge is allowing a class action lawsuit against United Airlines to proceed. It was filed by a passenger alleging the airline knowingly charged extra for a window seat that didn't have a window. Waymo says no way to a pair of unruly passengers.
3: Two 15-year-olds were in a heap of trouble for what they allegedly were doing in a self-driving Waymo. Apparently, the interior cameras caught them drinking and shooting from the vehicle. Waymo then called the police in San Mateo, California. Cops pulled the car over and found the teens with libations and a gun that shoots water beads. A police statement says that while these are bad ideas, at least the kids had the sense to use a Waymo because driving themselves, while impaired, would have made this a lot worse. Wayne Cabot, ABC News.
1: A homeowner in Connecticut captured on surveillance his dog Bella chasing away a black bear as it charged his 6-year-old son over the weekend. Jeffrey Tazera says Bella bit the bear in its behind before it ran into the woods. Dave Packer, ABC News.
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0: We said we'd never break the 3-second rule.
1: There you go.
0: We'd never make a separate dinner. And never do that. We'd never let them sleep in our room. And never become a minivan mom.
2: Hey, Chris. Okay, well, I'm not at my desk right now.
0: As parents, we say never a lot, but never happens.

0: So when you say you'd never leave your child in a hot car, know it can happen. Before you leave the car, always stop, look, lock.
1: I'm Jimmy Failla.
2: I'm Madison Allworth.
3: I'm Trey Gowdy, and this is the Fox News Rundown.
4: Wednesday, July 8th, 2026. I'm Bill Malugin. Another death, allegedly at the hands of another illegal immigrant truck driver. The Trump administration is vowing a crackdown. What comes next?
5: When you have a little leadership by the president, you put a good team together, and you actually enforce the law, it actually makes a world of difference.
6: I'm Jessica Rosenthal.

0: major retailer lowering prices has caught the eye of President Trump, who calls the company Patriots and said others should follow suit. But will anyone follow this company's expanded use of its signature rollbacks?
1: The president, he has made moves in certain items, in certain areas, to make sure there's more of a supply of items, and therefore companies can lower their prices because of that. So indirectly, this could be a result of what the president's policies.
2: And I'm Tommy Lahren. I've got the final word on the Fox News Rundown.
3: Immigrants being granted commercial driver's licenses are back in the spotlight. 44-year-old Michael Pahira, a Pennsylvania state trooper, was conducting a routine commercial vehicle inspection last week when disaster struck. A semi-truck veered off the roadway and hit the trooper. The driver, 33-year-old Michael Bond, a Haitian national who's charged with homicide by vehicle, involuntary manslaughter, and other charges. He entered the country in July of 2024 under President Biden's controversial migrant flights program, the CHNV parole program. He stayed in the country despite being ordered to leave by the Trump administration in 2025. That's the year he was also given a CDL while living in Massachusetts. The Pennsylvania State Troopers Association now demanding answers. Speaking from the Oval Office this week, President Trump reminded us that he has targeted the root cause of the issue.
4: We have nobody coming into our country illegally anymore, and I want to make it in my speeches. And they say, sir, nobody cares about that. You've solved the problem.
3: But the fallout from the surge of illegal immigrants that crossed the border during the Biden presidency continues, and the Trump administration is now stepping up their efforts to combat it. Border czar Tom Homan told Fox's America's Newsroom this week that they're cracking down on sanctuary cities and Democratic leaders like Massachusetts Governor Maura Healey, who has defended issuing illegal aliens licenses, arguing they're getting behind the wheel regardless.
5: The problem is we're working very well with red states. Blue states are still a struggle, right? She's a sanctuary governor in a sanctuary state. She is normalizing illegal immigration.
3: So what more does the White House need to do to prevent tragedies that many blame sanctuary city policies for?
6: I think, you know, the Trump administration started to provide some solutions.
3: Former acting DHS Secretary Chad Wolf.
6: Obviously, the Department of Transportation has a very big role here since they set the standards for those CDLs and provide licensing requirements to the states. And English proficiency is a big part of that. It's not going to happen overnight, but I think cracking down on those states that we continue to see these CDLs come from, and a lot of those are obviously the states that are of concern, places like California, New York, and elsewhere, where they give those driver's license to illegal aliens and others. Some have work authorization, some do not. So I think it really begins with cracking down on the enforcement side, and I think the federal government and the Trump administration have a lot to say there.
3: Tom Homan was on Fox, and he said ICE is really starting to crank up their arrest numbers, in part because the DHS shutdown is over. They got the money flowing in. They're training up new agents. He said, Chad, they arrested 10,000 people in 5 days. Your thoughts on those numbers?
6: The question is whether they can sustain that or not. And look, DHS and ICE over the past year and a half has detained and removed historic numbers of individuals. Is it as high as they want it to be or they have said? No, but, you know, you're a year and a half in and you didn't have funding, you were shut down. And so as all of that comes online, you're going to see more and more of these arrests, detained, and then removals out of the country. And so it's a good first step. You had Secretary Mullen come in. So there's been a transition period from Noem to Mullen. And doing that, you know, you reset priorities and you focus on who you want removed from the country. And so to see that the numbers are on the upswing, right, they're not only targeting but removing individuals as well. And they're doing it in a very different manner than I think what you saw under Secretary Noem, under Bovino as well. And I think that's probably the right move.
3: Homan said that right now they're running about a 50-50 split between arrests of illegal alien criminals and non-criminals. So he basically acknowledged last night they're really starting to ramp up the numbers of people they're arresting who are in the U.S. illegally but haven't committed any other crimes. That's a lot of what the MAGA base and conservatives have been asking for, saying we voted for mass deportations, not just criminals only.
6: Yeah.
3: And it looks like the administration is now really starting to ramp those numbers up. Your thoughts on that?
6: Look, I think it's really important. Like, I don't subscribe to this notion that you have to wait for an illegal alien to commit a crime in order to remove them, right? Part of what law enforcement does, and you know this, Bill, is like it's prevention. It's we're going to remove the dangerous people off of the streets or put them behind bars or remove them from the country in this case before they commit a crime on the American people. And so this idea that you can't, that we really should just ignore illegal aliens that are here without, you know, who haven't committed any crimes. I don't subscribe to that. That's not what the law says. That's not the mission of ICE. It's great to hear that 50% are criminals, but they are still focused on removing individuals without a criminal record, but have no legal right to be here in the United States. And that is a sort of the key point for me is you have no legal right to be here. You shouldn't be here. You've broken the law. You just haven't broken the law an additional time in a criminal matter. But that doesn't mean you're not removable. So I'm glad to see that they are removing those populations in high numbers.
3: Sanctuary cities were back in the spotlight last week. There was a hearing on them before the House Judiciary Committee, and Sheridan Gorman's mom testified there. And I'm sure you saw it. It was very, very powerful. She looked at some of those Democrats on that committee, looked them in the eye, and basically read them the Riot Act. Pramila Jayapal, she is one of the ranking members of that committee, one of the highest ranking Democrats on that committee, and she opened up the hearing telling Sheridan Gorman's mom, "I'm so sorry for your loss. I feel it as a mother, but I can't believe we're having our fourth hearing on this and we're wasting our time." And Gorman's mom ripped her apart for that.
7: This is the fourth time you had angel families. Thanks for telling me you don't care.
3: Give us your thoughts on what you saw. In my opinion, Chad, that was some of the most powerful testimony we've ever seen from an angel parent.
6: Yeah, look, the angel parents have it rough because, you know, they see this, that they follow the politics of this and what's occurring in D.C. and on Capitol Hill. They see that one party and the Democrats and the left, they don't want to talk about this. They don't want to talk about the consequences of their policies. And anytime you have an angel, mom, dad, family member, or relative, that's what it is. They represent the consequences of not removing and not adhering to the law, which is removing these individuals from the country. And so anytime you have a powerful, appearance and they talk from the heart, right? Because this impacts them. It's not a member of Congress who gets to vote on something and then move on and go do something else.
3: Yeah.
6: They have to live with the consequences of a Biden administration opening the borders and not enforcing the law. They have to live with the consequences of a CDL driver who doesn't really understand English driving and killing their loved ones.
3: Well, speaking of the Democrats, we routinely hear them say that illegal immigrants are a benefit to this country, right? They fill jobs, they're good for the economy. But there was recently a Federal Reserve paper that came out, a research that showed that home and rent prices increased significantly during Biden's open border crisis, and they directly tied it to the surge of illegal immigrants, millions of them who came into the country at the time. Your thoughts?
6: It's a good paper, and it kind of tells the American people what they saw with their own eyes, which is, you know, when anytime you're going to have, you know, I think their paper's based on 7 million. That may be an understatement, right? I think it's much higher than that. And anytime you have that, they need places to live. And so the demand is going to surge and the supply is not going to keep up. And so it's going to drive cost up. And you saw that in places like New York City where they were having to rent out hotel rooms for long periods of times because they ran out of housing. They ran out of shelters for these folks. And as a result of that, it displaces other people. So this isn't rocket science. I mean, it's a good study. You actually have hard numbers. It tells the American people what they knew all along, that illegal immigration is bad, particularly that's not planned for, illegal, and it's going to drive up costs, not only in the housing market, but, you know, in the education, in the medical. A lot of these folks that you know, as you know, Bill, that get sick, they go to emergency rooms if they've got the flu. Well, what does that do to medical cost and to emergency care in that community?
3: Mm-hmm.
6: A lot of these downrange consequences are not talked about enough.
3: Just kind of give us your big picture color on how different things are now. I mean, when you and I were meeting down at the border, whether it was in Arizona or Texas, I mean, there were days when Border Patrol was encountering 10,000 illegal aliens in a single day. They don't even get that in a month now. Your thoughts on how quickly they've been able to clean it up?
6: Yeah, I think what it tells you is that when you have a little leadership by the president, you put a good team together and you actually enforce the law, that it actually makes a world of difference, particularly on Border Patrol. And so when they're giving not only the tools and the resources, but the direction and the top cover to do their job, they know how to do it pretty well. And so, you know, what we heard for 4 years of the Biden administration was just gibberish. It was gibberish. It was, I can't do it. I've done everything I can do. I can't do the resources. And let's not forget that they were fighting the state of Texas. State of Texas said, let me help you close this border. And the Biden administration said, no. And I think what it also tells you, and more information has come out during, what went on during the Biden administration. I think there was something recently, Bill, where they said, officials of the former administration said, we listened too much to the activists.
8: Yep.
6: And we didn't enforce the law enough. And you're kind of like, yeah, no kidding.
8: You've seen these elections recently. Socialists are making a run through the Democratic Party right now. They are winning primaries left and right. They're gaining power. A lot of them are campaigning on completely abolishing ICE entirely. Some of them going as far, like Chevalier, is saying she doesn't think borders should even exist. Where do you think the Democratic Party is going moving forward? And should ICE, Border Patrol, and DHS be worried about the future? Because there will come a day when Democrats take power again, and the voices to get rid of those agencies are only getting louder.
6: Yeah, I'm not sure where the Democratic Party is going. I'm not sure that there will be one. There may be a splinter between the socialists / communists and actually members that are Democrats, but still believe in the free market economy. They just have different values than conservatives, which we have seen historically. What you see now is totally different. You see the socialists winning. But to be clear, they're winning in places like New York, maybe California, and a couple of places. I don't think they have broad appeal. I think they have broad appeal within certain congressional districts and areas that seem to have an affinity for that. But I don't see much of appeal outside of large cities, into the heartland, and into places where they need that support if they actually want to win on a national level. So we'll see what the midterms, obviously, is our first case study here, and then the presidential a couple years later. But I think this hurts the Democratic Party. Because I think they're being painted, the entire party, as socialists. So you've got a few folks here that have crazy ideas, and the more moderate Democrats, if there are some, are being pushed out of that party because of these ideas. And so we'll see if that party can survive or not. But it's the worst I've ever seen it in my lifetime.
8: Yeah, you and me both. Got to leave it there. Former Acting DHS Secretary Chad Wolf, thank you as always for coming on. Great to see you.
6: All right. Thanks.

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3: Good morning. It's Wednesday, July 8th, 2026. I'm Ted Lindner. This is the Fox News Rundown. Vice President J.D. Vance making a stop in the battleground state of Wisconsin today. Fox's Kristen Goodwin with more.
4: The White House says Vice President J.D. Vance will tout the Trump administration's work to combat fraud during his visit to Milwaukee. According to the chair of the Wisconsin Republican Party, the vice president will be at the Wisconsin Air National Guard's 128th Air Refueling Wing. The vice president last visited the Badger State in February after President Trump's State of the Union address. His latest stop comes weeks after the U.S. Department of Justice announced a nationwide $6.5 billion health care fraud takedown, which resulted in charges against more than 450 defendants across more than 40 states.
3: More Democrats have called for Maine Senate Democratic nominee Graham Plattner to drop out of the race following rape allegations. Fox's Jessica Rosenthal has more on this.
5: One of the women quoted in last month's New York Times piece about Plattner's unsettling behavior has since come forward to say he had raped her. While Plattner called the allegations false, the support he'd maintained from party allies evaporated, including from some of his biggest supporters like California Congressman Ro Khanna and independent Vermont Senator Bernie Sanders. A number of people are potential contenders for the Senate seat. Those who confirm they're considering it include former candidate for governor in Maine, Nirav Shah, former Senate candidate David Costello, and a Senate exploratory committee filed a statement with the FEC in the name of former state Senate president and candidate for governor Troy Jackson.
3: President Trump has again insisted the United States must control Greenland. Today, he meets NATO leaders who hate that idea. Fox's Jonathan Savage has more from Turkey.
6: He wanted more help with Iran. He demanded they rely less on U.S. support. But President Trump says the one thing that really hurt his relationship with NATO is Greenland.
7: That should be controlled by the United States, not by Denmark. And when they wouldn't go along with it, and with all the money we spend to help them with Russia, and we don't have to spend any money, we could remove all of our soldiers out of Europe.
3: And X wants you to make better videos.
8: X, formerly Twitter, has long battled many of its higher-profile creator accounts' use of stealing and reusing videos first posted by others. In the social media rat race, this amounts to lost revenues for the striving, yet-to-be-established creator. Now, X's iOS app allows users to make instant reaction videos to content posted by others by allowing the user to record themselves addressing audiences with the original video playing behind them. This feature is soon to come to X's Android app. Still not available, however, is a way for X users to report another account for stealing their original material.
3: Fox's Evan Brown. I'm Ted Lindner on the Fox News Rundown.
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1: I'm Brandon Eisen. Sitting beside European leaders at the NATO summit in Turkey, President Trump was asked for an update on the memorandum of understanding with Iran to end the war.
2: Is the ceasefire done? Is the MOU dead?
3: It's a very interesting question. To me, I think it's over. I don't want to deal with them anymore. They're scum. You know what scum is? They're scum. They're sick people. They're led by sick people. And they're vicious, violent people. And if they had a nuclear weapon, they'd use it. As far as I'm concerned, it's over.
1: This comes after Iran's Revolutionary Guard claims to have targeted U.S. military sites in Bahrain and Kuwait following a U.S. response to Iran's attacks on tankers in the Strait of Hormuz. It's unclear what the president's statements will now mean for escalating tensions between the two countries, shipping activity through the Strait of Hormuz, or relationships with European allies. NATO Secretary General Mark Rutte seeming to find justification in the U.S. strikes on Iran yesterday.
4: Well, I think it was absolutely necessary, because when you have a ceasefire, and Iran is basically violating the ceasefire. We've seen what happened yesterday with ships being attacked. I think it is totally crucial that the U.S. forcefully reacts.
1: Federal officials say a Mexican immigrant was shot and killed in Houston while attempting to evade arrest in his vehicle. The Department of Homeland Security said Salgado Araujo died from his wounds after being transported to a hospital. Immigration rights groups now calling for an independent investigation. News Nation's Anayeli Ruiz.
5: In a statement, I said the driver of the vehicle was an immigrant from Mexico. He tried to evade arrest, and they say he rammed an ICE law enforcement officer's vehicle, and they say he refused to follow commands. They say he weaponized the vehicle and tried to run over a law enforcement officer. They go on to say the officer fired his weapon in self-defense.
1: This fatal shooting marks the eighth by federal immigration officers since the start of the Trump administration's immigration crackdown. Hundreds were evacuated in Midtown Manhattan when construction workers noticed severe buckling on several floors of a high-rise they had been converting from office to residential. This steel worker on site accused developers of putting profit ahead of safety.
6: We're New York City. We build it right. We build it the first time. And they chose profit over safety and put my members and every construction worker over here in jeopardy.
1: Metro Loft, one of the two developers, released a statement that said in part that safety of everyone at and surrounding the building is their number one priority. According to the city, the building has had nearly two dozen code violations since 2020. The New York City Buildings Department says that things are mostly stabilized now and that crews are making their way through nearby buildings to make sure there is no additional damage before lifting evacuations. Health officials in New York City are investigating an outbreak of Legionnaire's disease in two Upper East Side neighborhoods. As of this week, there have been 23 confirmed cases and 17 hospitalizations. This is the Worldwide News Network.
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9: I'm Charles Payne, and this is the Fox Business Report.
10: The major averages falling on Tuesday, pressured by a sell-off in semiconductor stocks on mounting doubts about the sustainability of the AI-driven rally. Chip stocks tumbled despite memory chip giant Samsung Electronics reporting a blockbuster earnings report. However, concerns about its AI spending plans and future demand spooked investors. The Dow down 131 points, the Nasdaq lower by 302, S&P 500 down 35. Despite a down day for markets, tech has been on a tear this year, and Pete Najarian, co-founder of Market Rebellion, said it's not just tech that's moving markets.
11: Technology is a big part of it, of course, and it's been extremely strong, but we are seeing each and every day this rotation. It's the financials one day, it's the healthcare the next day.
10: This afternoon, the minutes from the Fed's mid-June monetary policy meeting will be released. That's your Fox Business Report. I'm Hillary Barsky, invested in you.
8: This is the Fox News Rundown.
12: Walmart has announced it's rolling back prices at its stores as well as Sam's Clubs nationwide, writing in a statement the savings are designed to help customers and members make the most of the season while spending less. Fox Business Network Big Money Show co-host Jackie DeAngelis detailed some of the price cuts.
13: Some good news, prices on thousands of items, including a 12% cut on ground beef, cherries that are going to be cut in half, and a 24-pack of Coca-Cola dropping a third to $9.97.
12: President Trump thanked the company in a Truth Social post, saying they had dropped prices at the request of his administration, adding others should follow the lead of these patriots. It prompted a discussion on Fox Business's Big Money Show.
13: And obviously Trump's going to like it, but I mean, Walmart's a business. They're not going to make a bad business decision to try to please Donald Trump.
12: Walmart's CFO had said in late May they would take advantage of the tariff refund process and that they would prioritize price investment with their customers. Big Money Show co-host Dagan McDowell noted the competition as Walmart's stock, she said, is down 17% from its 52-week high.
14: Buc-ee's makes sure that every single item in a Buc-ee's is priced at Walmart's level or lower.
15: Really?
14: Aldi. Big competitor, emerging as a big regional competitor.
15: Yeah.
14: Costco.
12: As polling continues to show, Americans are frustrated with high prices. New York Fed President John Williams told Fox Business while he sees a lot of economic stability right now.
16: Inflation still is quite high. We're seeing inflation from the tariffs still, although I think that's kind of like we're near the peak effect of that. We are seeing the, I think, decline in energy price inflation will affect us. But we are also seeing some inflation from the AI investment boom.
12: But when it comes to Walmart specifically, can the president take any credit?
17: He zeroes in on the beef prices because that has been the problem or part of the problem in the food supply, beef.
12: Fox Business White House correspondent Edward Lawrence.
17: They just cannot get that, the price increases year over year down. And we see it in the numbers there. I don't have them directly in front of me, but we see double digit increases in the price of beef. So what the White House did actually in February, February 13th, the president decided that he was going to allow more imports from Argentina specifically. But then in other trade deals, he's also had other imports or increased supply from other imports from other countries. So what that does is you increase supply and then companies are able to lower cost. And maybe that's part of the Walmart part of the beef sort of this. You know, the other saying, I mean, maybe this shows, you've seen consumer spending is strong. We'll say that. But you're also seeing consumers make choices between if you have a more expensive product or a generic product that might be a little bit less expensive, they're picking the generic product. So maybe this is part of Walmart trying to lure in more customers in order to pass the savings on, but get those customers to keep buying things. And ultimately, that's what Walmart needs to do, is they need to move the supply through and through.
12: While the president says this is because he asked Walmart to do this, is it likely that if a major company like Walmart lowers prices, the reason is they can. They're not necessarily absorbing some loss here, right? It's because they're able to.
17: Yeah, you have gas prices coming down, and that is showing the input costs, that the input costs are costs to the company themselves. Those are going down, so they're able to pass that savings along. Yeah, no, Walmart would not eat a loss, so to speak, just to lower prices because the president asked them to. They're able to do this, so therefore they are doing this in order to attract more customers. But, you know, the president, he has made moves in certain items in certain areas to make sure there's more of a supply of items, and therefore companies can lower their prices because of that. So indirectly, this could be a result of what the president's policies. But no, a company is not going to just lower prices because the president told them to.
12: So if Walmart's doing this, should we be able to see other stores, smaller grocery stores, do similarly? Or I know their margins are much tighter, so does it not trickle down the same way?
17: And I have talked to a number of people, U.S. Chamber of Commerce, for example, and yeah, the cost structure for a Walmart is different than a cost structure for a smaller business. It's going to be more difficult for them to do it. However, as gas prices fall, they will be able to possibly make some price adjustments in a smaller scale than Walmart does. Maybe it's not going to be a dollar off something. Maybe it's going to be 50 cents off of something. But as gas prices drop, those energy prices will come down. That means that it costs less to get your food, your market, or whatever the small company is selling, a puzzle, let's say. It costs less to get that puzzle off the boat, from the boat to the warehouse, from the warehouse to the business itself. The gas for that trip is going to be less expensive. Therefore, those items will be less expensive to the business. Therefore, the business can then pass on that cost savings to customers. So we'll have to see. Walmart's a large company. They can absorb a little bit more. They have a larger scale of items. Smaller firms, they're going to have a little more difficulty, but they should, if as gas prices continue to come down, find some room if they would like to lower some costs.
12: Let's talk about those gas prices. It looks like Tuesday the average was just under $3.80.
17: Yeah.
12: A year ago, the average was about $3.14 as I look at AAA. That's still, I'm not great at math, but that's a 60-cent plus difference there,
17: right. At
12: least. So you're talking about us seeing benefits of lower gas prices, but
17: we are already.
12: How much lower do they really need to go here?
17: You know, I think that you're going to see them fall as oil prices fall. Now, oil prices have been hovering around $70 a barrel, waiting to see, you know, how many ships go through the Strait of Hormuz. It is technically open at this point, but there's some conflict around that.
12: Yeah.
17: But nothing that has closed the strait again. So oil prices are not jumping. Gas prices are a little bit lower. You know, this is something that I asked the New York Federal Reserve President, did an exclusive interview with him. I asked him this. I said, you know, if you look month over month, gas prices are down about 11%. Are you seeing inflation match that and come down very, very quickly? And his answer was interesting. His answer was basically, yes, we are seeing it come down very quickly. It's higher than he would like to have it, but that he does believe that inflation will be dragged down year over year, overall inflation, with the gas prices. And he thinks that'll happen before the end of this year, coming back down to levels that the Federal Reserve sees acceptable. So it does make a big difference, the move in gas prices that we're seeing at this moment.
12: What did you talk to the New York Federal Reserve Bank President John Williams about in terms of I know this might be more of a question for Mr. Borsch, but what did you talk about in terms of rate?

0: pause for the foreseeable future. I asked him specifically if we're going to pause for the rest of the year. He evaded it a little bit, but he did not say, you know, well, we may need to adjust up. He said he's going to be data dependent. And that is code for we're going to wait and see how this plays out, but we are happy with where we are right now.
1: Was that soft jobs number last month actually a little bit of a good thing in a way, because the prior months had been really hot? And if we hear, you know, inflation going up and a good jobs market, it's like, when is hot too hot? And that rate hike starts to be talked about more and more.
0: Well, it depends on who you talk to, actually, because if you ask the White House and the president, and there is some evidence of this, actually, in his first administration, a hot jobs market does not necessarily mean inflation. And that correlation isn't sort of one to one. So the argument from the White House is, at least, that, you know, you can have a hot jobs market and it would not push inflation. And we saw that in President Trump's first term. We also saw that in 2025, before the conflict in Iran. So now, you know, I think it's going to be really interesting. The soft jobs market, what it did was it allowed the Federal Reserve to sort of bring that debate back to whether, well, we need to focus on inflation, we need to see it come back down. They're going to have another gauge of inflation before they have their meeting. So they will be able to see if maybe some of this energy price decrease is trickling into overall inflation. If they're seeing that, then they're going to keep things where they are at the moment.
1: You've attended what Mr. Borsch is, the new, yes, Federal Reserve Chair, Kevin Warsh. He held his first post-board meeting, yes, press conference. I just wondered, I think you were there, right?
0: I was there, yeah.
1: What was your sense? What did you glean from him about his thoughts about the economy right now? Right. And did he say anything markedly different in his assessment of the U.S. economy compared to Jay Powell?
0: Yeah, it's interesting. I think that there's a little shock going on among the reporters that cover the Federal Reserve. He did not give any forward guidance, as they call it. That means how he believes that the markets are going to roll out. And in fact, they removed it all from the Federal Reserve statement, which was only about three paragraphs, half a page, where normally it's two pages. So we don't know the sense that he believes. Now, we do know that in his hearings getting the confirmation, that he wants to see interest rates come down. He believes they should be lower than where they are as of right now. And he's making massive changes to the Federal Reserve, but we are not going to get that forward guidance. What struck me, though, was interesting, because I asked him, I said, if you don't give forward guidance, there's going to be a void for the markets, and isn't that going to cause more volatility, or who fills that void? And he says that what he wants to see happen is good news is actually good news. So what happens with the Federal Reserve is when you see good news in the jobs market, for example, then the markets think, oh my gosh, this is more inflation, so the market sells off. But if you have a bad jobs number, then, oh well, this is not pushing inflation, so the market will, you know, you'll have big gains in the markets. He wants to see good news as good news and have the Federal Reserve step out of the way. So his answer to my question was basically that we are going to let the markets assess data as they get it, not assess what he is saying should happen with the markets going forward. So he wants good news, so to speak, to be good news again. So if jobs go up, he wants to see the markets go up. If inflation goes down, he wants to see the markets go up. So that was quite a shock and quite a difference from one meeting to the next. And it happened almost without warning. They were getting no forward guidance.
1: Before I let you go, I have to ask you, sounds like Toyota is moving some production of its Tacoma truck from Mexico to Texas. The president said this was tariffs at work. Even if tariffs aren't the same after that Supreme Court ruling, he's sticking to that. I just want your take on that and also a little bit about manufacturing. I see it was up in June. Yeah. It keeps going up a bit, but we're not necessarily seeing any increase in manufacturing jobs.
0: When it comes to the truck that was being made in Mexico and is now going to be made in Texas, that is absolutely tariffs at work. You can see that in the businesses. A lot of these businesses are concerned about the walls that the president has put up, and it would now make it cheaper for them to build it and sell it here in the United States than build it in Mexico and sell it here. So money goes, the product goes where it's cheapest to build, and it would be cheapest to build in Texas under this president.
1: Edward Lawrence, thank you so much for your expertise and insight. Appreciate it.
0: Thanks, Jessica. Have a great one.

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10: NBC News Radio, I'm Scott Carr. The U.S. has struck Iran after several cargo ships in the Strait of Hormuz were hit by Iranian missiles. U.S. Central Command says the U.S. strikes are in response to Iranian attacks on 3 commercial vessels that were transiting the strait. CENTCOM hasn't said where the strikes happened, but there's reports of explosions in several Iranian cities on the coast. Maine Democratic Senate candidate Graham Plattner's staunchest supporter, Vermont Senator Bernie Sanders, is jumping ship as calls grow for Plattner to end his campaign after a sexual assault allegation. Senator Sanders was Plattner's biggest backer. He's now joined Democrats asking Plattner to drop out of the race. The World Cup's round of 16 is over. Lionel Messi and Argentina staged a wild comeback against Egypt in Atlanta to win 3-2 after being down 2-0 late in the match. Later, Switzerland beat Colombia up in a penalty shootout in Vancouver. Scott Carr, NBC News Radio.
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0: a Fox News alert. I'm Sue Guzman. President Trump announcing at the NATO summit this morning that ceasefire talks with Iran are a waste of time. He answered a reporter's question about the memorandum of understanding.
1: Is the ceasefire done? Is the MOU dead?
2: It's a very interesting question. To me, I think it's over.
0: Comes after the Pentagon launched 80 strikes against Iran Tuesday in response to Tehran's attacks on ships in the Strait of Hormuz. New York City officials say they've stabilized a high-rise building in danger of collapse. Buildings Commissioner Ahmed Tegani.
3: Making it stable and safe for the people who are working inside and the people who are nearby. And then looking to figure out what is the right intervention for long-term stability. And then we can answer other questions.
0: America's listening to Fox News.

0: is the Fox News Rundown. Now a look at sports.
1: The quarterfinals are set for the FIFA World Cup as the final round of 16 games took place Tuesday. Argentina mounting a historic comeback against Egypt to win it 3-2. Egypt had a 2-0 lead late in the second half, but Lionel Messi and company scored three goals in 13 minutes to take the lead as Argentina is moving on. Their opponents will be Switzerland, who defeated Colombia in penalties 4-3. No goals for 120 minutes sent the game into a shootout, and the Swiss are through to the quarterfinals for the first time since 1954. No games taking place on Wednesday as the tournament will resume Thursday. That's your sports on the Fox News Rundown. Tony Genualdo, Fox News.
2: Now an update from Outkick Stan Dokic.
3: What are you talking about here? We're not supposed to lose to Belgium, particularly not supposed to lose to Belgium on the biggest of stages, and that's exactly what happened last night. You could see it early and often, about 8.5 in. Sloppy defense, horrendous decision, and the kind of mistakes that get you sent home. In the World Cup, actually, Matt Fries, the goaltender, he makes the kind of mistakes that you get sent home from an 8-year-old and under. You soccer tournament, and your dad's bitching at you, and your mom's screaming at your dad, and you got chaos in the car. That's the kind of play that happened last night, and I got to tell you, it was undisciplined, it was untalented, and frankly, the Belgians were ready to play. And you know what else? I'm going to say this, and I'm going to say it because I mean it. 50 years of this, maybe 55 years of this, I've heard, well, we're back. Soccer's going to really grow now. Yeah? When? For Outkicks, don't at me. I'm Dan Dokic, and this is Fox News Rundown.
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6: The Socialists are not taking over the Democrat Party because the Socialists took over the Democrat Party nearly a decade ago. The ones that are running right now as DSA candidates, they're just simply more transparent and more honest about it. If you think about it, who ushered in Obamacare? It wasn't DSA candidates. Who had an open border for 4 years? It wasn't DSA candidates. Who led the defund the police movement? Again, not DSA candidates. Go on down the list. These were not Democrat Socialist candidates. These were just plain old Democrats. So the fact that you have this, I guess, this revival of socialism in the Democrat Party, it's been there. You just have those that are more social media savvy and maybe a bit more charismatic, like Mamdani, ushering in a new wave of PR for socialism. But this really is nothing new.
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14: ABC News, I'm Sherry Preston. President Trump saying at the NATO summit this morning in Ankara, Turkey, that in his view, the memorandum of understanding on a ceasefire in Iran is finished.
15: As far as I'm concerned, it's over. I'll speak to our negotiators. They want to negotiate. They're good people. Steve Witkoff, Jared Kushner. But they have to come back to me. As far as I'm concerned, it's just a waste of time dealing with them. They're liars.
14: It's the strongest signal yet that diplomacy efforts are completely stalled and perhaps failing entirely with Iran. Maine Senate candidate Graham Plattner is denying the latest accusations against him, a former girlfriend accusing him of sexual assault, another former girlfriend accusing him of leaving her with bruises. Plattner has until Monday to drop out of the race, as many Democrats are encouraging him to do. New York City crews continue working to stabilize that high-rise building under construction after columns were seen buckling, locking down the entire city blocks and evacuating that area. This is ABC News. The search is being stepped up for a 737 cargo plane that vanished over the Arabian Sea. Officials say that K2 Airways jet with five people on board reported a navigation problem on a flight from Dubai to Karachi before rapidly descending and then dropping off radar. An absolute monster of a comeback at the World Cup.
16: Defending champions Argentina down 2 goals late in the second half against Egypt. Argentina scoring its first goal of the game in the 79th minute. Minutes later, superstar Lionel Messi tying it. And then, as the game looked to be heading to extra time,
17: sending it over! Enzo Fernandez!
16: Argentina taking the lead in the final minutes.
14: ABC Sophie Flay, Argentina winning 3-2. Next up for them, Switzerland on Saturday. A California restaurant thinks it has the solution to unruly children. Charge the parents. One couple hit with a $300 bill when their kids broke a credit card reader. I'm Sherry Preston, ABC News.
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1: Traffic is just beginning to build in and around Metro Detroit. We do have some hazy fog out there, but nothing really reducing visibility for your early drive.

0: Watch for construction, though. 94 westbound between North River Road and Harper with the left lane blocked. This will be a slow spot as traffic volumes build. In the news, a 5-year-old boy is hospitalized after he was shot in the arm while he was riding his bicycle outside of his home about 8:50 last night on Detroit's west side. The police chief says that they have identified a person of interest who is a 15 or 16-year-old who is known to frequent the area. Nearly 400,000 DTE customers in the Downriver area of Metro Detroit are still without power several days after storms knocked it out. Your local forecast today is for partly cloudy skies and a high today of 89. Tonight will be partly cloudy with a low of 71. I'm Heather Pasco for 910 AM News Talk Superstation.
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1: 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This is your morning show. I am Michael DelGiorno. Good morning. Jeffrey's got the sound, Red keeping an eye on the content, and we wake up and, well, the U.S. has struck dozens of targets in Iran, reimposed sanctions on oil sales, after several cargo ships in the Strait of Hormuz were hit by Iranian missiles. The retaliation and the proclamation from the president, the ceasefire is over. Has he finally come to the end of his ceasefire and peace dream rope? We also have growing calls for the main Senate candidate, Graham Plattner, to drop out of the race, and that includes now Bernie Sanders. As you know, the twist in the plot yesterday was that Plattner wants to have a say in who replaces him. The elective officials in Maine are not interested in that. As you know, the DNC likes to have their thumb on the scale. They don't like any other thumbs on the scale. So that's the standoff now. Graham Plattner wanting to have a say in who his replacement is. Party leaders not interested in that. The week-long evidentiary hearings in the Charlie Kirk murder case, this is going to be fascinating. This is where we're reminded, although I don't know in the Matrix if it ever really happens, but we're reminded that all narratives die of reality. It used to be that we had a narrative coming from media, but we don't gather around television sets anymore. Not like we used to. We don't have shared common experiences anymore. And in The Matrix, the left gets their news.

0: From one source, the right gets it from another, and the two shall never meet in reality. The internet is a whole other animal that goes even more wild, wild west than what's left in the death of journalism. So people like Candace Owen come to mind. Now, when it's Tucker Carlson with his obsession with Israel, or Candace Owen with her obsession in the Charlie Kirk case, which has been weird at best, reckless on the surface, she's already got her clicks, and she's enjoyed these clicks for a year. And God only knows how much those clicks have added up to in income. But you would think this would be one of those moments where narratives or conspiracy theories would die of evidence. I mean, here's this preliminary hearing, and you're getting at least what will and will not be admissible, and you get a glimpse of what the prosecution's case will be. And at this point, probably the only thing that you can really analyze is all these crazy claims from Candace Owen. And will those who have bought her ridiculous conspiracy theories let go now?
1: Okay, what are we seeing here, Agent Hall?
2: That's the vehicle that is believed to belong to Mr. Robinson arriving in the parking garage on campus.
3: In fact, according to my source, Tyler has never even stepped foot on UVU campus.
1: All right, where does he go from there?
2: He heads out of the parking garage on foot into the campus.
4: The alleged shooter, you think they're a patsy?
3: Of course, yeah. They're a patsy. I mean, come on, it's just so dumb. It's so, he wasn't even on campus that day. They can't show us one clear image, not even one. All of these cameras, Turning Point has everything in 4K. So shouldn't you have caught the shooter on the roof in 4K? Like, you had cameras everywhere that day. Every inch of that campus is covered.
4: That was someone else that was running across? Absolutely. It wasn't Tyler?
3: Absolutely.
1: Okay. Do you see Mr. Robinson now?
2: I do, yes. He's just arriving at the corner of the building. Almost the top center of the image.
3: Do you think Tyler Robinson was there?
5: You don't think he was there?
3: No. I think he's a total patsy.
1: What are we seeing now?
2: Mr. Robinson lowering and jumping off of the roof of the Losi building onto the grass area.
0: I might add, too, that I think the accent makes it even more fun to listen to. Now, listen, in the world of clicks, you can say anything. I mean, who dropped dead and made Candace Owens the head of not only Turning Point, but American courtrooms? As if everybody was going to grant a podcaster and jeopardize a case. Now, again, she got her clicks. She probably made her millions. And this is the game we play. And the game ends when America ends it. Just unplug. But just as America once watched Mary Hartman to escape for 30 minutes, this is how they scroll and escape daily. We'll talk more with Rory O'Neill about where this case is headed, but I guess to a conspiracy theorist who believes we never really stepped foot on the moon, it doesn't matter what evidence. They'll never change their mind. Do the clicks continue for Candace? Or do narratives just die of reality? The Rahm Emanuel, cock will crow three times again today. He's back in the news, checking another bingo box, if you will. The old Democrat Party base, because he will be the alternative candidate. Now, mind you, we're not supposed to have figured this out yet. We're supposed to, you know, enjoy the show and watch them get AOC off to a big lead. Although I don't know that Plattner isn't the first chink in the armor of the socialist momentum as America awakens to this nonsense, but they'd like to play this far-left socialist movement through the midterm, let it begin to take its shape in the 2028 presidential election.

0: And once AOC is off to a big lead, the DNC will get involved, as they did in 2024, in outing Joe and not giving voters a chance to vote in the primaries, but handing it to Kamala, who they wanted in the first place in 2020, when they pulled a shenanigan to steal it from Bernie and gave it to old Joe. And they did the same thing in 2016 with Hillary. And they're going to do it again. Only this time they're going to do it with Rahm Emanuel. Rahm Emanuel, a potential Democratic presidential candidate and longtime defender of Israel, will denounce Prime Minister Bibi Netanyahu in Tel Aviv this week and deliver a bracing message that the country's relationship with the United States is at a crossroads. Now, Rahm Emanuel, he's already seized wokeness. Now he's going to try to embrace the anti-Israel movement. And again, I think it's a fair question. Is he checking a bingo box? Because we all know how the party feels about Jewish candidates. So you better be a Jewish candidate that's tough on Israel. In public. Probably secretly just the same supporter he's always been. I brought up Mary Hartman earlier. The actress who played Mary Hartman, Louise Lasser, has died at the age of 87 in her home in New York City. We'll have more on that. That's a 70s vibe, isn't it?
1: Oh, absolutely.
0: I mean, Mary Hartman was weird for the 70s, and it stood out for being weird. It was just a really creepy vibe.
1: Well, the opening still sounds weird in 2026.
0: Yeah. Well, I think what they were going for was a play on soap operas.
1: Yeah.
0: In prime time.
1: Your parents let you watch that?
0: My parents weren't parenting. What do you mean?
1: I said, Mom, I want to watch Mary Hartman. She said, we don't watch Mary Hartman.
0: Michael, do you have my cigarettes? That might have come up.
2: Run up to the store and get Mama some more cigarettes.
0: Michael, are you smoking my Can't Go the Lights again? Yes. Go back to my rural life.
3: Or they needed to be home, maybe.
4: Yeah. Papa was a rolling stone. Wherever he laid his hat was his home.
5: And when he
4: he left, just was alone.
6: And that ain't right.
0: No, my brother used to sing that to my dad when he'd come home. But anyway, Mary Hartman, really one of the weirder shows. And then they had one after it, which was, what was one that came on after? Didn't it have Martin Mull in it? There was an even weirder, similar bad vibe show that came on after Mary Hartman.
1: Was that Soap?
0: No, not Soap.
1: Okay.
0: Soap was ahead of its time.
3: We don't watch that.
7: That was a classic.
0: Oh, yeah. Soap was great. It was Billy Crystal. Yeah. That's kind of a, it's always been a just like a dark, creepy vibe in my childhood memories. Mary Hartman. And that chapter comes to a close with the death of Louise Lasser. And we'll get the Emmy nominations today. We also know who will host it. I cannot tell you how many bullets. I mean, at some point, you got to pull a Tommy the Sword up. This might be a team of destiny. This Argentina team dodged another bullet with Egypt to win 3-2. And the round of 16 is now over. We head to the quarterfinals on Thursday in World Cup action. If this ends with me being like a soccer fan, or is this just me filling time until NFL? I don't know, because we get desperate.
1: Over here, we are filling time. I think I've gotten caught up in the fans that who have visited the States for the first time and, you know, the experiences they're having while they're here.
0: No, I've been caught up in great games.
1: But I have enjoyed the games myself.
0: The first time Argentina dodged a bullet, yesterday dodging a bullet, those were two great games. I mean, even the 2-1 win of Norway was a great game. Absolutely. I mean, we provided the only bad game. But I mean, I can tell you in the Olympics, rugby won me, especially women's rugby. I mean, that was genuine.
1: Oh, yeah, absolutely.
0: I would watch it if it came on. Like I told you earlier this week, I think the Indiana Fever have won me. I mean, these vocal jazz girls are hot, you know, but the good girls versus the thuggery. The brand of basketball, but I know, I mean, I've actually, I remember I said to Nick, well, cause they had the early game

0: I said, when's the next one? And I had to wait till like early evening. And I was like, oh. And then the minute it started, there I was. I even take refreshment breaks.
1: This is this sport at its best, though. I mean, seriously.
0: It's the
1: Super Bowl every game.
0: Yeah, we got a great email yesterday from Roger in Sacramento. He goes, I can't believe the show's half over. I don't even remember taking my refreshment break before half that. We should start having refreshment breaks during the show. It's so civilized soccer, right?
1: Yeah.
0: We're going to pause now for a refreshment break. And I don't mean just for the players. We're going to go ahead and water the field. It's a refreshment break. Oh, that grass.
1: A hydration break.
2: Something new, though. I do not remember them doing this.
0: What, hydration breaks?
2: Yeah, don't remember that. I remember them playing on when people were down on the field and the medical staffs were out there.
0: I'll always scratch my head and say, why don't they just stop the clock every... First of all, I get why Friday with 47 harasses soccer so much. I mean, every time somebody falls, they're hurt. I mean, it gets a little old. But I mean, I think they're taking a breather. And then, of course, you know, somebody's keeping track of the clock that's being wasted. Why not just stop it?
1: You've been kicked in the shin on a soccer field.
0: Well, I quit after that.
1: You did.
0: That and more coming up between now and the end of the third hour. We got a lot of smart people here to help us understand from Turkey. John Decker, our White House correspondent, will get us up to speed on everything we missed yesterday. Sounds of the day will as well. Rory on the population of the United States shrinking in key age groups, as well as the concerns about Mitch McConnell. Already the internet's a buzz. He's brain dead. And his wife went back to her operatives in China. Davidson I is going to be joining us about the fall of Plattner and will it lead to the loss of momentum for the socialist movement. Miss a lot, and we'll miss you. We got a big, big show for you. Stick around. All right, here's something that should concern every American who believes in due process. That is the gift that Scripture and our founding fathers have given us to protect us. Federal agencies are supposed to get a subpoena to access any of your personal information. Now, that would take a judge, and that would take probable cause. 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They buy it. 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Not one, not two, not three. We'll get this party started with your top five stories of the day. One chance to live this Wednesday, July 8th, 2026. It'll never happen again. One chance to understand it together, because we're all in it together. This is your day, and this is your morning show.
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4: Now, tornadoes come from very strong thunderstorms when the wind conditions around them are just right. And generally, we can see those conditions in advance, and we'll issue a tornado watch to let people know that there's a possibility of tornadoes that day. Now, while that watch is in effect, our forecasters are here, scanning the skies, watching radar, watching satellite, lightning detection, also getting spotter information from people out in the field. And when we get enough information that one of those storms is potentially tornadic, we'll issue a tornado warning for that particular storm and the communities that are downstream, which will allow everybody in harm's way to respond. An important thing to know about your tornado plans is you need to be able to implement them quickly, because generally there'll only be a few minutes of advance notice between when you get the warning and when the actual storm will get there. The best way to protect yourself from a tornado is you want to put as much structure between you and the outside as possible.

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1: Do you ever wonder, what do I do if I get sick with a respiratory illness like flu? 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

0: 200 radio stations, and not a single one is WADD. Squirrel, Michael, hello. 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
1: Hey, Michael, parenting was different back in the 70s. I was 8 years old. My mom gave me some money. We lived on a four-lane highway. We had a convenience store across the street. She'd send me over to get cigarettes for her. It was like being in a real-life Frogger game.
2: Oh, Lord.
3: How about just driving around with no seatbelts on, windows closed, mom smoking? Those kinds of moments.
4: Seatbelt.
3: Mary Hartman. Mary Hartman's got us all thinking about growing up in the 70s. It was a different time, you know. Your parents let you watch that? Was Jeffrey's comment. I was like, what? What? Parents? There was no micromanaging in my home. Louise Lasser, Mary Hartman. Mary Hartman has died at the age of 87. The ceasefire apparently is over. The U.S. has struck dozens of Iranian targets after they struck ships in the Strait of Hormuz.

0: news. All sanctions have been reimposed, and the calls continue, including Bernie Sanders for Graham Plattner to step down. We'll have all your top stories and nothing but your top stories, so help us. Coming up in a half hour, Rory O'Neill will join us on the population of the U.S. shrinking in a key age group and what that means for our future, both the workforce and the solvency of Social Security. As your morning show continues next, 30 minutes after the hour.
1: Hello, everyone. It's John Michael Higgins from America Says. Remember, my morning show is your morning show, and my favorite celebrity is Michael Del Giorno.
0: What's happening in Iran right now isn't just another headline. 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Here's the latest Detroit news, weather, and traffic on 910 AM, Detroit's News Talk Superstation.
2: Good morning. Traffic is a little slow because of some construction on I-275 northbound between Sibley Road and Eureka. The two right lanes are blocked, and traffic is slow from Huron Road. This construction, though, is just scheduled until 4 o'clock this afternoon. In the news, Detroit police have a man in his 70s in custody for allegedly shooting his neighbor on the city's west side. The shooting happened about 12:15 yesterday afternoon in the 19,000 floor 400 block of Archer Street. The victim is a man in his late 50s, and he suffered non-life-threatening injuries. A Detroit firefighter is hospitalized as precaution after suffering a minor injury battling a blaze at a vacant apartment complex on the west side of the city yesterday. No other injuries were reported. Your local forecast today is for partly cloudy skies and a high of 89. Partly cloudy tonight, a low of 72, and some afternoon thunderstorms tomorrow with a high of 87. I'm Heather Pasco for 910 AM News Talk Superstation.
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4: I'm Michael Wallace. The peace talks between the U.S. and Iran may be in big trouble. At the NATO summit in Turkey this morning, President Trump was asked,
5: is the ceasefire done? Is the MOU dead?
6: It's a very interesting question. To me, I think it's over. I don't want to deal with them anymore. They're scum. You know what scum is? They're scum. They're sick people. They're led by sick people. And they're vicious, violent people. And if they had a nuclear weapon, they'd use it. As far as I'm concerned, it's over.
4: Trump is upset Iran targeted U.S. sites in Bahrain and Kuwait after the U.S. launched attacks in response to Iran strikes on three commercial ships in the Strait of Hormuz. Trump did add this morning he would allow his negotiating team to continue talking with Iran. President Trump's tough talk on Iran and the latest strikes between the U.S. and Iran have oil prices climbing to their highest levels in weeks. Brent crude is back up to $78 a barrel. AAA says the national average gas price is up to $3.80 a gallon. President Trump has also ordered the U.S. to cut off trade with Spain because it hasn't helped the U.S. during the war with Iran and has refused to boost its military spending. He called Spain a wasted cause and a terrible partner in NATO. Spain's prime minister called Trump's statements business as usual. Mr. Trump's expected to meet with Ukrainian President Zelensky on the sidelines of the NATO summit in Turkey today. Zelensky is asking allies for more air defense systems.
7: We all value the Patriot system. It's an excellent system, and there are others as well, but today's wars have shown that current Patriot production is not enough to meet the growing demand for protection against ballistic missiles. That is a fact.
4: Today, NATO will issue a statement restating its support for Ukraine. a Legionnaire's disease outbreak has grown to almost two dozen cases.
8: Health officials in New York City are investigating an outbreak of Legionnaire's disease in two Upper East Side neighborhoods. Dr. Andrea Howard is with the New York City Health Department.
9: It is a treatable disease, and it's important that people get evaluated by their physician and get their antibiotics as soon as possible.
8: Legionnaire's disease is a severe, potentially life-threatening form of pneumonia caused by

0: the Legionella bacteria. Brandon Eisen, Worldwide News Network, New York.
1: No deaths have been reported there. The latest battle over a proposed AI data center is in Nashville. The proposed site is near the Nashville Zoo. CEO Rick Schwartz told the city council he worries the noise and lights would harm the zoo's 3,000 animals.
2: The question for council is not whether data centers should exist in Nashville. The question is whether a large data center should be allowed to move forward in a uniquely sensitive location. It is my ethical responsibility to protect these animals. I cannot stand by and let the animals in our care become an experiment of the long-term effects of data centers.
1: Futures down sharply this morning. 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
5: There's no hour like the platinum hour, like no hour you'll know. 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So go on with the show. 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
6: Our audience is nuts. There is something. I think we're never more family than we are in the platinum hour.
7: Absolutely. The Platinum Hour gets it.
6: And it doesn't happen often. We hear from my old hometown of Tulsa, Oklahoma, but Jerry Kaminsky, and as well as Roger in Sacramento, both answering our elderly brains quest to figure out what came on after Mary Hartman. It was Fernwood Tonight, which I think was a spinoff because Martin Mull was originally in Mary Hartman. So it was Fernwood Tonight. Both of them, very odd vibes, even for the 70s. We bring that up because Louise Lasser, Mary Hartman, can't just say it once, right? Died at the age of 87 in New York City. Well, good morning. 36 minutes after the hour, the early bird gets the worm. Sleepy squirrel misses the nut. We're already up and singing this morning. The U.S. has struck dozens of targets in Iran, reimposed sanctions on oil sales after several cargo ships in the Strait of Hormuz were hit by Iranian missiles, according to the president. He declares the ceasefire with Iran has ended. Calls for the Maine Senate candidate, Graham Plattner, to drop out of the race are growing, including Bernie Sanders. The Mega Millions jackpot continues to grow, no one having a match at all last night. So the pot will grow even higher. And the World Cup round of 16 stage is over. Went out with a bang, not a whimper. Argentina came back from down 2 goals with Egypt to win. And then it took a shootout to get the other win. I'm trying to remember. I watch these things and I already lose track of them. It was a 4-3. Colombia lost to Switzerland. Switzerland won that shootout, which was exciting. So, we go on to the quarterfinals beginning Thursday with France and Morocco. Can't have your morning show without your voice. I want to start in with Donna. Let's go with Donna.
8: Good morning from Philadelphia. Can you imagine that the very best vetted person to represent the Democrats of Maine is Graham Plattner? And only because his poll numbers are dropping, leadership is stepping in to Swalwell him. And they do this without any shame. It's all about the win by any means.
6: Yeah, I think that's what everyone was processing yesterday. And it really shows up and sounds the day later today. The notion of what it's finally taken for the Democrats to say enough. Now, I kept using the analogy of the movie The Campaign, which if you've never seen it, Zach Galifianakis at his funniest. Will Ferrell is just over the top. But the concept, I mean, this movie was a winner in idea form. Somebody was watching politics and thought, what's a guy got to do to become unelectable? I mean, all this partisan loyalty, this is crazy. And so they just explored that. Everything from punching a dog in the face to punching a baby in the face to sleeping with your opponent's wife and filming it and then using it in your TV ad. All that, and Will Ferrell's character still wins. Drunk driving, stealing a cop car, still wins. That's kind of what it began to feel like with Graham Plattner. But the more it played out, the more you realize they don't really care about women. They don't care about Nazi swastikas on his body or anything else. The final straw is when the poll.

0: got tight. Now, you'll hear in the sounds of the day, Stephen A. Smith, and he's not trying to deflect or defend. He's just saying, both parties are guilty of this. Tell me about it. I see it every single day. It's ours versus D's. And somehow after an election, people think, oh, we won because there's more R's than D's. Really? Would you win? You're $40 trillion in debt and growing. Both parties are guilty of it, but this one's over the top. So proud to be on a station named after Rush Limbaugh. KEIB in Los Angeles, Josh.
1: Michael, welcome to the soccer world. But wait until the women have their World Cup. Now those girls get really feisty.
0: They get feisty. I tell you they do. Give them a pink flag. No, I do watch the Women's World Cup. Probably because we were good. I mean, who could forget the shootout win to win the World Cup? And Brandi Chastain rips off her jersey, sporting her sports bra. I mean, you know. So, I mean, it's kind of like I used the analogy yesterday, you know, for some reason I drifted from men's tennis. It's as if it got too good. Do you ever try to watch ping pong, like from Japan where they're, or China where they're really good?
2: Yeah.
0: It's a different game. They're like, they're 20 yards away from the,
2: and then you try to table. Take it to your friend's garage where he's got a ping pong table and you can't reproduce.
0: So I remember being a kid thinking, okay, well, this is getting too good now with all the aces and everything. If you want to see really good volleys, you watch the women. And so the last thing I let go was of women's tennis. And it was that way with soccer. I just didn't get it, but I would watch the women. And for some reason, I liked women rugby better. Isn't that weird? I don't know why I did. I got caught up in the women's rugby team.
2: It was kind of like football without the
0: pads. Yeah, I've never watched a game of rugby until the last Olympics.
2: And they don't wear pads.
3: Well, that's because we had that one superstar on the
0: team. But it was fun to watch. I mean, it's really a great game.
3: It's fun to play, Michael.
0: You played rugby? Of course you did.
4: Oh, are you kidding me? I was on all the rugby teams.
3: Fun sport.
4: So there was a time you were scrappy, huh?
2: Oh, he's scrappy.
0: I think I want to see a picture of Red Young playing rugby.
3: I'll get a picture.
0: You didn't even get Fernwood tonight. Go sit in the corner. Roger should be taking your job. Anyway, I digress. To Memphis, Tennessee and WREC. To Memphis, Tennessee.
2: Which one is that? I've got a WERC.
0: Well, that isn't Memphis, Tennessee.
2: No, this is a new station.
0: You said WREC earlier.
2: I may have. I apologize.
0: Okay, morning, well, WERC.
5: I hope you have a wonderful day today. It's a foggy Wednesday morning, but I'm carrying you with me to work. Have a blessed day, and thank you for giving me a seat at the table and making your morning show my morning show with Michael Del Giorno.
0: Okay, so she really didn't have anything to say.
2: She's loving on you. What is that?
0: Hey, we'll take breaks for people to love on me. I'm trying to figure out where while you were talking, I'm trying to figure out where WERC is.
2: Yeah.
0: ERC. Not that I'm going to say you should probably say what city you're from, but it would keep people like we're attention deficit disorder. We are not going
2: That's
0: to be
2: in
0: able
2: Alabama.
0: To. Oh, she's Birmingham. In Birmingham.
2: Oh, well, wow. You're
0: close. Why don't you pick me up some Krispy Kremes and drop them off?
6: The hot sign's on.
0: Oh.
7: Every overweight person in America just perked up when you said, did you say the hot sign is on?
1: Yeah, I did. I should have done that.
0: All right, so what are we kicking around for the Platinum Hour? Well, yeah, obviously, a lot of us are really... And I think for the men, they deserve a quick bow up until that last game for being a part of it. But hosting the World Cup has certainly got a lot of Americans filling time till football season with the original football. The Mega Millions jackpot continues to grow, although no one has matched the numbers last night. There'll be another drawing, and this time it should top, I think, well over 750,000 in the Mega Millions. And the call

they only recognize force. But the question that will come to your mind is, you know, what a bunch of idiots. You have no Air Force, you have no Navy, you have no intelligence, you have no scientists, you have no materials for a nuclear weapon. You've been bombed into the Stone Age. You lost your Ayatollah. Why not lay low for a while? Because they're warriors. Because they're jihadists. Because they're terrorists. They win or you win. They die or you die. There's no negotiating. This is not a 49-year problem. This is a 1,400-year problem. They're not just an adversary of America. They're an enemy of the world. Now, you can do this like pest control, or you can exterminate one or the other. But even if you could negotiate peace, which is not understanding them, it wouldn't be worth the paper it was written on. So I have no problem with the president is doing now. I just can't believe it took till now. Get the strait open, keep it open, and move on. And if they do anything, bomb them. That's just the reality. You're not going to get your big peace deal and your red bow to put on for closure. It's just not going to come. So, yeah, as I read all this, you're going to go, why is Iran this stupid? Because this is worship for them. It's a system of life. It's a form of government. It is a religion. And when you ask them to be reasonable or ask them to comply or ask them to be tolerant, you're asking them to renounce their faith. Are you, well, go listen to them. That's why I try to summarize it by saying, Muhammad lived three contradictory lives. That's the world's first problem. And so today you have peace-loving Muslims that mean you no harm because they're following the first example of Muhammad. You have those that are populating, infiltrating, agitating, and eventually will wage war, political Islamists, because he was secondly that. And then you have nuts like Iran that are jihadists and warriors and bloodthirsty. They believe the time is now. And they believe if they destroy Israel and destroy America and take over the world, the hidden imam will appear, followed by judgment from Allah. They're not going to stop. That's why you can't allow them to have a nuclear weapon. They will use it. I know that's a lot to expect America to get. Right now, they don't get socialism and communism, apparently. So we bombed several sites. We went ahead and revoked their ability to openly sell crude oil. Iran immediately warned Washington it would take whatever measures it deems necessary, raising the risk of an interim agreement in a war. Halting fighting could break down. The president basically rips it up anyway. U.S. Central Command said the U.S. completed the strikes after hitting more than 80 targets, including air defense systems, command, control. This may take some boots on the ground on the islands near the Strait of Hormuz and more targeted strikes. Iran responded with counterattacks, according to a senior U.S. official, threatening to unravel the interim peace that took weeks to negotiate, which could drive up oil prices. But ultimately, the only way to secure these oil prices is to secure the Strait of Hormuz. The negotiation has failed. We're back to force. That's really what you're waking up to this morning. And who didn't see that coming a mile away? Well, what's happening in the Middle East right now is not just another headline. As you can see, it's far from over. And it can hit your wallet directly if it hasn't already. The Iranian conflict pushes oil prices higher. And that impacts everything you buy, gas, groceries, utilities. Because when energy strikes, and it spikes, your dollar buys less. Inflation will jump, driven largely by the energy sector. Now major banks are warning more volatility is ahead. Well, it's here today. Are you concerned?
if inflation sticks and energy stays high and the economy slows, you got the risk of recession. Moody's puts that at

0: 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Visit with Rory O'Neill on a shrinkage in a key age group of our population and how it will impact the workforce and entitlement programs. All when your morning show continues straight ahead.
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3: NBC News Radio, I'm Michael Kastner. President Trump says the fragile ceasefire with Iran is over. Speaking overnight from Turkey, where he's attending this week's NATO summit, Trump said he'd let U.S. negotiators continue talking about the matter, but said he didn't feel like wasting any more time. His announcement comes as fresh attacks have kicked up tensions across the Middle East, with Iran targeting ships transiting the Strait of Hormuz and the U.S. military striking dozens of targets in response. Much of Midtown Manhattan's east side is returning to normal after evacuation orders were eased near an unstable high-rise. For much of Tuesday, a chunk of Midtown East was closed to vehicles and pedestrians. Officials have since lifted those restrictions. And Garth Brooks is returning to his roots and hitting the road this summer. The country icon announced his Blame It All on My Roots. The arena tour will kick off in August. Michael Kastner, NBC News Radio.
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5: This is Moving America. Here's Jake Novak.
6: It should be obvious to everyone that all vehicles are getting bigger. And there's a price for that. Researchers claim that if today's growth trajectory continues through 2040, we're going to have fewer parking spaces, some older bridges and tunnels will become more dangerous to navigate, and pedestrians will be more in danger. They call it car spreading, and this is a problem in Europe too. And you know what the European governments do when they see something they don't like? They tax the heck out of it. Britain is considering a $13 per kilogram for every car weighing more than 3,500 pounds. But there will be an additional 1,000-pound ceiling for EVs. France is already doing this. SUVs there are taxed 20 times the amount as they are in the UK, and in some cases, nearly double the cost of the vehicle to consumers. You can bet some of our members of Congress will be pushing for this here, too. Do they have Ozempic for cars? With Moving America, I'm Jake Novak.
5: This is Moving America.

0: We are not just another radio show. We're family. 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
1: Michael D., Lisa in Tennessee. Oh, my gosh, growing up in the 70s, yes. The back of Papa's truck in Arkansas to the Dairy Queen.
2: Oh, yeah.
1: Nobody cared about seatbelts. To then the parents splitting up and being moved to Chicago to deal with the Vice Lords and the Latin Kings. And Mom working two jobs and smoking like a freight train in the small apartment and in the enclosed cars. So, yeah, crazy times.
2: Memories like the corners of my mind. Roy in Youngstown. Oh, can you imagine? When I think back at Mary Hartman, it's just the creepiest vibe of my childhood. Kind of like Teletubbies was in my kid's childhood. Like when I see Teletubbies, that's a really bad vibe. Anyway, so Roy had never heard of Mary Hartman. Michael, I've never heard of Mary Hartman, so I had to look it up. Just looking through the images, that looks like some kind of nightmare fuel, Roy and Youngstown. And then Fernwood Tonight came on after it. It was just, even for the 70s, that was bizarre stuff, and it's got us all looking back. All right, President Trump says the fragile ceasefire with Iran is over, in his opinion.
3: Trump spoke overnight from Turkey, where he's attending this week's NATO summit.
4: I think it's over. I don't want to deal with them anymore. They're scum. You know what scum is? They're scum. They're sick people. They're led by sick people.
3: The president said he'd let U.S. negotiators continue talking about the matter, but stressed he doesn't want to waste any more time. His announcement comes as fresh attacks have kicked up tensions across the Middle East, with Iran targeting ships transiting the Strait of Hormuz and the U.S. military striking dozens of targets in response. The U.S. Treasury Department also moved on Tuesday to reimpose sanctions on the sale of Iranian oil, immediately sending the price of crude up. I'm Mark Mayfield.
2: The World Cup round of 16 is over. Argentina overcame a two-goal deficit to stun Egypt 3-2 in Atlanta. Scott Carr has more.
5: Enzo Fernandez scored the match winner in stoppage time after Lionel Messi tied things up with a goal in the 83rd minute. Elsewhere, Switzerland edged Colombia on penalties 4-3 after a scoreless game in Vancouver. Ruben Vargas converted the decisive spot kick, and the Swiss will face Argentina in the next round. The quarterfinals kick off on Thursday when France and Morocco battle in New England. It's a rematch of the semifinals at the last World Cup where the French won it 2-0. I'm Scott Carr.
2: The Mega Millions jackpot continues to grow, with no one having matched all of last night's winning numbers.
6: That means the top prize for Friday's Mega Millions drawing will be at least $604 million. Nobody's won the Mega Millions jackpot since St. Patrick's Day. It's also been a while since someone collected on the Powerball's top prize. The estimated jackpot for tonight's Powerball drawing is $443 million. I'm Tammy Trujillo.
2: Actress, writer, director, and New York City native Louise Lasser has passed away. Scott Carr, back with more.
5: The Emmy-nominated actress was perhaps best known as the title character in the 70s TV satirical series Mary Hartman, Mary Hartman.
7: Mary Hartman! Mary Hartman!
5: Lasser worked steadily over several decades in film and TV, appearing in a number of Woody Allen movies. Lasser had been married to Allen between 1966 and 1970. She passed away from natural causes at her home in Manhattan at the age of 87. I'm Scott Carr.
2: Birthdays today, actor Kevin Bacon is 68, comedian Sebastian Maniscalco from Arlington Heights, Illinois, 53, actress Angelica Houston, 75, and hey now, Jeffrey Tambor is 82. 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
16: ABC News, I'm Sherry Preston. After the latest Iranian attacks on ships in the Strait of Hormuz and the American retaliation, President Trump speaking at the NATO summit this morning, attacking Iran's leaders.
17: They're sick people. They're led by sick people. And they're vicious, violent people.
16: And declaring he believes the ceasefire is over. He says he'll let his negotiating team keep trying to talk. However,
17: as far as I'm concerned, it's just a waste of time dealing with them.
16: Oil prices surging this morning after the president said that. Brent crude jumping over 6%, trading now at nearly $79 a barrel. Amid more allegations of sexual assault against Maine Democratic Senate candidate Graham Platner, there are more calls for him to leave the race. He's going to drop out, and if he is, he needs to do so by Monday to allow state Democrats to pick a replacement on the ballot, if he does. Officials in New York say that building that started wavering yesterday, raising fears about a possible collapse, has been stabilized. This is ABC News. Kentucky Senator Mitch McConnell hospitalized 3 weeks ago, and the internet wants to know why. Experts say in the absence of a lot of clear information from McConnell's team about what's going on with the senator and what precisely his diagnosis or his prognosis is, the internet has taken it upon himself to speculate about what might be going on with Senator McConnell. So the fact that conversations are happening is fairly noteworthy, the experts say. But the question now is it enough to quell any of those concerns? A New Jersey fire chief is thanking those who saved him and his crew when a surfacing humpback whale capsized their boat. Cody Brinkley was one of those who quickly showed up. He and his crew were watching the whale's pod as it happened. He says by the time they heard the call for help and got to them, the boat went from being on deck and leaning towards the rear to the men on board all having to bail out and jump in. All humans and whales made it through unharmed. I'm Sherry Preston, ABC News.
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11: traffic is stop and go because of construction on I-275 northbound between Sibley and Eureka. The two right lanes are blocked. And this leaves traffic stop and go from before Huron Road with speeds around 20 miles per hour. The only good news is this is scheduled to clear out by 4 o'clock this afternoon. Also plan for slowdowns, 94 westbound between North River Road and Harper. The left lane is blocked. You're on the brakes from before M59. In the news, the Detroit Pistons and the Milwaukee Bucks agreed to a deal on Tuesday. According to ESPN, Detroit is trading Caris LeVert and 2 second-round picks to Milwaukee. Detroit police have a man in his 70s in custody for allegedly shooting his neighbor on the city's west side. The shooting happened yesterday about 12:15. The victim, a man in his 50s, is going to survive. Your local forecast is for a mix of sun and clouds today and a high of 89. I'm Heather Pasco for 910 AM News Talk Superstation.
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25: 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A new way of understanding. Because we're in this together. 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
2: 7 minutes after the hour, good morning and welcome to Wednesday, July the 8th, year of our Lord, 2026. The president saying the Iranian government is scum, sick people, led by sick people. They're vicious, violent people. As far as I'm concerned, it's a waste of time dealing with them. They're liars. They're cuckoo. That's what I've been saying all along. Actually, they're radical Islamist jihadists. They have a 1,400-year inspiration and history. This is why a peace agreement with them wouldn't have been worth the paper it was written on. Well, welcome to the party, Mr. President. This is why it's important to physically and with strength reopen and keep open the Strait of Hormuz, no matter what it takes. And whether you exterminate or, like pest control, keep them in line, in the meantime, that's how you're going to have to deal with them. The fragile peace agreement, finally the president has figured it out and appears to be over. Our national correspondent, Rory O'Neill, has been following this story. They fired upon cargo ships. We took strategic airstrikes and so much for the ceasefire. We knew this was coming.
26: Yeah, it seemed inevitable. There was no progress being made on trying to get beyond the MOU. But when asked while in Ankara, Turkey at the NATO summit, whether or not the ceasefire was over, the president seemed to say, yes, it is over. And as you referenced, he called the Iranian leadership, quote, scum, saying it is impossible to get a deal because you get an agreement at the on one hand, and yet they go public and say there is no such agreement. So clearly the president has been frustrated by this back and forth. And I think now the everyone's frustrated. Like, what is the path forward as you laid out? Does it mean a permanent U.S. presence in the Strait of Hormuz going forward? And do we get our NATO allies to help out with that? It's probably going to be the main topic of discussion.
2: Well, yeah. And politically, obviously, we'd be better if it was some type of a world coalition and not just America that kept the Strait of Hormuz open just for political sake. But while everyone was asleep, the U.S. striking dozens of targets in and around Iran, as well as reimposing all sanctions. And they will no longer be allowed to sell any crude oil. So more pain for Iran, too. But yeah, where do we move forward with this? I mean, if the president was trying to send a message, he was doing everything he could to be reasonable for the good of the people of Iran. I mean, the reality is there's more Revolutionary Guard that needs to be weakened and taken out so that the people could potentially choose a regime change. But the assumption has to be there will be no regime change, and this is how you will control and keep the Strait of Hormuz open and this regime held back from being a threat to the region or the world. It's just that simple. I was here 4 months ago. It's nice to see the president join us.
26: Yeah. Did we miss the opportunity then? Should we have been more quick to respond and help with the insurgency crowd back in December and January? And because our strikes didn't happen until late February.
2: Yeah. And again, now in the meantime, 4 months later, Israel, who was a key partner in everything that was carried out tactically and strategically with such precision, is now being made the bad guy. So that plays out in this new era as well. Or does this allow that to begin to heal? Time will tell dysfunctionally. Your other big story today is the population of the United States is shrinking. I keep bringing up this birth crisis in America, what has caused it, and what the reality will be for a workforce and entitlement programs. It's a clear and present economic danger. And note, I said present. Tell us what you see in this key age group.
26: Sure. This is a census data that shows the population of a very important demographic. The most important demographic, my demographic, is actually shrinking. The number of people in the U.S. ages 45 to 64 is declining. 3.2% is the decrease over the past 4 years. And you're like, who cares? It went from 84 million to 81 million. Thing is, 45 to 64, that's the peak earning years, and that's the peak time you're paying taxes. So that's an important demographic to be seen shrinking right now. We've seen that the under 16 population also falling by 2.4%, while the 65 and older population grew 16% during that time frame from 2020 to 2025.
2: Now, is this population in general or working population?
26: General.
2: In general. Where'd they go?
26: Well, they're just aging out. So they're shifting to 64 plus. So it's essentially the older Xers and the younger boomers are now all going over the ages, or not all, but are more of them are now over the age of 65, so that they're transitioning out of that 45 to 64.
2: Yeah, and I don't know how much time you have.
26: I do have time today.
2: Okay. I was just going to say, because as we get to be, and I'm not, so don't even go there with your criticism and your critical spirit.
26: Yep. Sure.
2: But when I get to be 67, even if I'm still a high earner, I can collect without penalty my Social Security and earn as much as I want. So there's a decline of an age group. Right now, I have fed those that are in their 70s and 80s. Who's going to feed me? You know, that's where the entitlement program hits first. And then, of course, I think the tax base. Although we're already $40 trillion in debt. Come on. But we have a spending problem, not a revenue problem. But we're about to have a revenue problem, too. This is the
26: sandwich generation, the people who are taking care of parents and taking care of their kids, the 45 to 64. They're the ones now who are a declining population, which has all sorts of ramifications, as you said, from the taxes they pay to the entitlement programs they fund, even taking care of kids.
2: Yeah, I guess the point I was trying to make is that that is an immediate turbulence, if you will. But what's coming in the younger generation, where we've really had a birthing crisis for fears of global warming, because of abortion, because of, you know, all this other stuff, isolation, selfishness, and so on. That's when it becomes incapable of That's when it collapses. But,
26: and overall, the median age is up about 1 year. So from April of 2020, the median age was 38.6. Now it's 39.4. So we are getting a little bit older as well.
2: Yeah, and the left wants to solve that with immigration and open borders, and the right wants to solve that with trying to, you know, revisit the family and morals. And, of course, the two can never agree on anything. So this time bomb keeps ticking. Rory, great reporting. We'll have you back in the third hour. Rory's going to be back to discuss new concerns about Senator Mitch McConnell. This kind of took a life of its own on the internet yesterday with his wife. I mean, first of all, if, you know, we did this with the Bidens, but you know, I like to think that if I were brain dead, as is being rumored, or very ill in a hospital, that would not be when my wife decides to go home to China. So that feeds all of the conspiracy theories that she is some kind of Chinese operative. She's reporting back. This goes on and on to the point where who would replace him, and you know, would his wife insist and come back from China insisting to be the replacement? This is the craziness that is going on in politics today. All right. 15 minutes after the hour, can't have your morning show without your voice. Use that talkback on the iHeart app or email michaeld@iheartmedia.com. I'm going to go in order in which they came. That seems to be the fairest. We'll get in as many as we can. Let's start with Woody in Arizona.
0: If Mitch McConnell is truly brain dead and can't continue on, at some point, Governor Beshear of Kentucky gets to name his replacement, but I believe it must be a Republican. Their talk is it's going to be Massey. God help us. But if Elaine Chao is truly a Chinese operative, I can see her pushing to demand that she replace her husband in the Senate.
2: And so it begins. Roger in Sacramento. Boy, I'm stumping you. I'm going in order to make it simple for you.
1: They're all over the place.
3: Morning, Michael. Hey, I want to defend myself just a little bit about my email yesterday. I did get it right with hydration break. I said, how could it already be halftime? I blew right past the break. Anyhow, not a big deal. You knew I got it right.
2: Did I say water break or refreshment break, or did I say hydration break?
1: I think you said refreshment break.
2: Oh, I said refreshment instead of hydration. No, yeah, Roger had it right. It cracked me up yesterday. I mean, I get the email and it's like, I can't believe the show's half over. We didn't even have a hydration break. And I like how not only do they get a hydration break in soccer, but they hydrate the field as well. I have Big John next. I don't know what kind of craziness that's going to... And by the way, if you want to get started, then I have John in Youngstown after that. But okay. Big John.
1: Thank you.
4: Okay, here we go. Mike, I got to ask you this. I know you love your Christmas music. Right now, iHeart is running the station Christmas in July. Please tell me you're not listening to that during the day.
2: Oh, I will now. I listen to the... by the way, there's a little game you got to play with SiriusXM. Because they'll get to where they're charging you over $20 a month. Yeah, and just like, this is ridiculous. And then I'm hearing the same songs over and over again. So you have to cancel or threaten to cancel. It's really bad business. So here I am paying $20 a month, and then they go, and I say, I'm going to cancel. Why? I can't afford it. What if it's $9?
1: What?
2: And I go, no, I still can't afford it. Well, all right, how about $4.99? Okay. And you just have to do this.
1: They signed me up for $5.
2: Yeah, so sign me up for $5. But I did lose a few channels. I lost Elvis. I lost the Beatles channel. I lost the Morgan Wallen channel. But I did not lose all the ones I listened to. 70s, 80s, blend, yacht rock.
1: Yacht rock.
2: I'm trying to think what the other one is. Mellow. The mellow rock one.
1: No. The blend.
2: The other one. Bridge.
1: Yeah.
2: And I do have my holiday classics. Yes, I watch Feast of Seven Fishes throughout the year. Yes, I listen to Christmas music throughout the year. It gives me peace. Let there be peace on earth and let it begin with Christmas music. But I will check out the iHeart Christmas in July channel. Thanks, Big John. To another John in Youngstown.
6: Hey, Mikey, how you doing?
2: What
6: did the hat say to the scarf? You hang around. I'm going to go on ahead. Ba-boom, baby. Ho!
2: Not since John Landecker's boogie check of the 70s have we had such a weird audience. Sorry, Roy.
7: Michael, for the Democrats, you can be a Nazi, you can be an abuser, you can be a rapist. Just not all three.
2: But you can't be all three.
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2: Yes, they do. 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Denise calling back from WERC.
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2: You have to do that one like Howard Stern. Let's give Michael in Ohio the final say. Lebanon, Ohio.
8: Who's the cuckoo guy from Maine wants to replace himself? 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
2: Well, and anybody that he would choose, wouldn't that be the same bad scenario for the Democrats slipping in the polls? Oh, so we can't have a swastika-wearing, womanizing, rapist, assault guy be the candidate, but we will choose his endorsed replacement. I mean, it would be a disaster, but we have the election officials in Maine responding to that coming up in Sounds of the Day. Keep those talkbacks coming. 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And what will be your Relief Factor story? 21 minutes after the hour, we come back. Not one, not two, not three, but your top five stories of the day. What happened yesterday? A lot in Turkey. We'll get up to speed. Our White House correspondent, John Decker, is in Turkey and reports along with Sounds of the Day next half hour. Stay with us.
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9: Here are your headlines from the Midwesterner this Wednesday, July 8th. I'm Robin Poffman. The Saline Township Board of Trustees will consider a request from tech giant Oracle to cut in half taxes for a massive data center the board previously rejected. In other news, Michigan Attorney General Democrat Dana Nessel joining her counterparts in two dozen blue states to urge the U.S. Postal Service to abandon plans to better secure mail-in ballots for the upcoming 2026 midterms in November. And as many Democrats are immediately calling on Maine U.S. Senate candidate Graham Plattner to drop out of the race over allegations of rape, his progressive partner here in Michigan taking a different route, Abdul El Said, posting to his X page, "Credible allegations of sexual assault cannot be ignored. Voters in Maine deserve a choice for U.S. Senate that doesn't force them to make a moral compromise between sexual violence or corporate servitude." For these stories and more, visit the Midwesterner at themidwesterner.news.
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12: It can happen in an instant. One minute there's friendly conversation around the table, the next minute someone's choking.
13: Are you okay?
12: According to the National Safety Council, roughly 5,000 people die from choking each year. Josh Mockley, a Mayo Clinic cardiac nurse, says when you see someone choking, it's important to remain calm as you let them know you're about to help.
13: So you want to place the thumb side of your fist against the person's abdomen, and then you want to apply the other hand on top of that, and then sharply apply pressure to relieve the air.
12: It's called the Heimlich maneuver.
14: One, two, three.
12: Mockley says to repeat the process until you see the object they're choking on come out of the person's mouth.
14: One, two, three. Are you okay?
13: Oh, yeah, thank you so much.
14: Yeah, you're welcome. Glad you feel better.
13: Yeah, thanks.
12: If the person loses consciousness before the object comes out, make sure someone calls 911 for help while you continue to work to clear the person's airway.
14: One, two.
12: For the Mayo Clinic News Network, I'm Ian Roth.
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34: 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I'm telling you, they're crazy. We're lucky we have a country with people like this. Democrats are destroying our country, but we've stopped it just in the nick of time, didn't we?

0: From Sacramento to Oklahoma City, from Nashville to Youngstown, this is your morning show with Michael Del Giorno.
1: Thank you, Mike McCann. 26 minutes after the hour, if you're just waking up, the U.S. has struck Iran after several cargo ships in the Strait of Hormuz were hit by Iranian missiles. Mark Mayfield has our top story.
2: U.S. Central Command said the U.S. strikes were in response to Iranian attacks on three commercial vessels that were transiting the strait. CENTCOM said Iran violated the ceasefire by hitting the commercial vessels. CENTCOM did not say where the strikes were happening, but there were reports of explosions in multiple Iranian cities on the coast of the strait. I'm Mark Mayfield.
1: The World Cup round of 16 is over. Argentina overcame a two-goal deficit to stun Egypt 3-2 in Atlanta. Scott Carr has more as we're headed to the quarterfinals.
3: Enzo Fernandez scored the match winner in stoppage time after Lionel Messi tied things up with a goal in the 83rd minute. Elsewhere, Switzerland edged Colombia on penalties 4-3 after a scoreless game in Vancouver. Ruben Vargas converted the decisive spot kick and the Swiss will face Argentina in the next round. The quarterfinals kick off on Thursday when France and Morocco battle in New England. It's a rematch of the semifinals at the last World Cup where the French won it 2-0. I'm Scott Carr.
1: Well, what are we all paranoid about? Getting dementia, Alzheimer's. And if you want to prevent cognitive decline, take a walk, but not a casual stroll. Daria Albinger has that story.
4: A study by the Albert Einstein College of Medicine found people in their 80s who maintain an exceptionally quick walking pace are far more likely to stay mentally sharp than their slower moving peers. Researchers say when you walk, your heart is beating faster and pumping blood not only into your muscles, but into your brain. The faster you go, the more blood that gets to the brain. Similar benefits were found in people who swim or cycle quickly, too. In New York, I'm Daria Albinger.
1: The cost of mailing a letter is likely to go up next week.
5: The USPS will raise the cost of a forever stamp to 82 cents starting Sunday, pending approval by the Postal Regulatory Commission. That's a 4-cent increase. Other services will also see price jumps, including mailing postcards and international letters. The increases come after the USPS warned earlier this year that it could run out of money within a year. I'm at Mattinson.
1: In sports, Brewers sweep a doubleheader against the Cardinals 4-3 and 10-2. Tigers beat the A's 6-2. Rays over the Yankees 6-4. Pirates pounded the Braves 12-4. Phillies 4-1 over the Reds. Guardians lost 3-1 to the Twins. Angels lost 8-3 to the Rangers. D-backs fell 4-1 to the Padres. And the Dodgers lost 4-3 to the Rockies. Birthdays today, actor Kevin Bacon is 68. Comedian Sebastian Maniscalco, 53 years old today. From The Morning Show, Billy Crudup. He was also in the movie Almost Famous. Terrific performance. 58 years old today. And the actress Angelica Houston is 75. If it's your birthday, happy birthday. We're so glad you were born. And thanks for making your morning show a part of your big day. When we come back to Turkey, we go. John Decker, our White House correspondent, has been there all this week. A lot of fireworks with the president yesterday. John Decker breaks down the analysis for us coming up. Also, we'll get you your sounds of the day. It's epic. All as your morning show continues 30 minutes after the hour.
6: This is Ian Sight from Canfield, Ohio. And my morning show is your morning show with Michael Del Giorno.
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7: Construction is causing some pretty big backups this morning. I-275 northbound between Sibley and Eureka. The two right lanes are blocked. You're bumper to bumper with speeds under 10 miles per hour from Huron Road. Also, I-94 westbound North River Road to Harper. The left lane is blocked. You're slow from M-59. in the news. A 5-year-old boy is hospitalized after he was shot in the arm while riding his bicycle outside of his home about 8:50 last night on Detroit's west side. The Detroit police chief says they have identified a person of interest who is 15 or 16 years old and is known to frequent the area. A Virginia man was denied bond after he was arraigned Tuesday for a drunk driving crash on I-75 near Holly that killed a family of four. Your local forecast today is for a mix of clouds and sun and a high of 89. Clear to partly cloudy tonight, a low of 71. And we could see some scattered rain tomorrow afternoon with a high of 87. I'm Heather Pascoe for 910 AM News Talk Superstation.
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9: I'm Michael Wallace. The escalating conflict with Iran has taken center stage at the NATO summit in Turkey.
10: President Trump says he believes the ceasefire with Iran is effectively over.
11: I think it's over. I don't want to deal with them anymore. They're scum.
10: The U.S. carried out strikes on dozens of Iranian targets following attacks on ships in the Strait of Hormuz.
11: I told them every time you hit, we hit.
10: The president also announced the U.S. is ending Iran's oil sanctions waiver. Trump will focus on the Russian war with Ukraine today and is expected to meet with Ukrainian President Zelensky.
11: I think we're going to get it settled. Hopefully soon.
10: Stacey Lynn, Worldwide News Network, Washington.
9: In Kharkiv, Ukraine, a suspected Russian missile struck a 5-story apartment building, killing at least 2 people and injuring 20. Ukraine launched drone attacks on 3 oil refineries deep inside Russia. Immigrant advocates are calling for an independent investigation after an ICE agent shot and killed a Mexican immigrant in Houston. News Nation's Anayeli Ruiz.
12: In a statement, ICE said the driver of the vehicle was an immigrant from Mexico. He tried to evade arrest, and they say he rammed an ICE law enforcement officer's vehicle, and they say he refused to follow commands. They say he weaponized the vehicle and tried to run over a law enforcement officer. They go on to say the officer fired his weapon in self-defense.
9: It was the 8th fatal shooting by federal immigration officers since the start of the Trump administration's immigration crackdown. Maine's Democratic Party says if and when Graham Plattner drops out of the Senate race, he'll have no say on who replaces him on the ballot. Senate Democrats have pulled their support for Plattner after a woman he had dated accused him of rape. New York City officials say the emergency shoring procedures they've used in the Manhattan high-rise with buckled columns are working. Department of Buildings Commissioner Ahmed Tegani.
13: We are feeling confident that many of the emergency shoring measures that have been put in place as a result of extensive discussions with the building owner, the contractor, their licensed professional, is stabilizing the situation.
9: Tegani says they've set up monitoring equipment inside and outside that building. Nestle is trying to make its recipes more appealing to GLP-1 users.
14: Chocolate is scrunchies when it crunches.
9: The company is trying to enhance its flavors to counter the bland taste often caused by the weight loss drugs. That could include adding spices or more pepper. Las Vegas police have arrested a Little League president who allegedly stole $65,000 from his league and spent it on strip clubs, casinos, and male enhancement pills. Steve Prado was convicted of robbery in California in 2012, but somehow slipped through the Little League's background checks before he was hired. Futures sharply lower this morning. This is the Worldwide News Network.
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1: With faith, facts, and common sense, it's your morning show with Michael Del Giorno.
2: Thank you, Mike McCann. 35 minutes after the hour in the Eastern time zone, you got 25 minutes to be to work by 8. Thanks for bringing us along with you in the car. The U.S. has struck dozens of targets overnight in Iran. They've reimposed sanctions on oil sales after several cargo ships were targeted in the Strait of Hormuz by Iranian missiles. The ceasefire is over. We do have some drama. The calls for the main Senate candidate, Graham Platner, to drop out of the race have grown, including Bernie Sanders. But the plot thickens. Graham says he's not going anywhere unless he picks the candidate. And the ball is in his court. They created this monster, and he still will have the final say. And if he refuses to go away, that's a problem for Democrats in Maine. Meanwhile, what is the condition of Mitch McConnell? Is he brain dead? Who will replace him? Who can make the choice of replacing him? More on that coming up in minutes. And the president, of course, had some harsh words to say about Iran. We've kind of gone over those with you. As far as he's concerned, they're liars. There's something wrong with them. They're cuckoo. They're scum. They're sick people. They're vicious. They're violent people. Do I have them all in? John Decker's in Turkey covering the president at the summit. He had a lot to say about Iran and Spain. Good morning, John.
3: Yeah, good morning. Well, with Spain, the president suggested maybe blocking individuals traveling to the U.S. coming from Spain. I don't know how that would work. But as it relates to Iran, there's where most of the news was made this morning. The president ending that memorandum of understanding. The president, as you just pointed out, Mike, having some choice words as it relates to the Iranian leadership, calling them every name in the book and saying he wants to essentially take Iran out militarily. He's not going to pursue diplomacy in terms of ending that conflict.
2: He called them everything but Shia, radical Islamist, Mohammedan, jihadist fundamentals, which we have a 1,400-year history with. I would hope that this isn't news to the president. This is why many of us thought even a memorandum of understanding was a joke, let alone a peace agreement was a joke. It wouldn't be worth the paper it was written on, even if they signed it. But where do we go from here becomes the next question.
3: Well, that's right. You know, I mean, I've asked questions to the president, to the vice president about Iran, whether they can be trusted. And, you know, I think the president has now come to the conclusion that they can't be trusted, that their word is not something that can be honored. And so where do we go from here? Very good question. You know, I think that we saw the reaction to the president's remarks immediately in the oil markets. Oil went up 6% immediately to $78 a barrel. It's not good news in terms of getting cargo ships, oil tankers through the Strait of Hormuz. That now remains a waterway in which traffic cannot easily move forward without concern about an attack from Iran, whether it's from one of their boats, one of their missiles, one of their drones. In any case, it's pretty clear that no oil company is going to want to risk their precious cargo going through the Strait of Hormuz right now.
2: Well, I wasn't born yesterday. I was born in August of 1964, so I won't pretend to be born yesterday. Obviously, you're at a NATO summit. Has it dawned on anybody to put together a coalition to open and maintain open the Strait of Hormuz so the U.S. doesn't have to do this alone?
3: Well, I don't think that the U.S. could do that with NATO because NATO is a defense alliance. So if that were to happen, it would be with individual countries stepping up to help in that effort. And we'll see whether any countries want to do that. You know, there are a significant number of countries in NATO that get a significant amount of their energy needs from the Middle East. So they're very much impacted by the Strait of Hormuz being shut down in the way it's been shut down over the course of the past 4 months.
2: Yeah, I mean, I'm glad you made that distinction. But the point is, they're all there at the NATO summit if you want to meet with them on that. He has already put together a great coalition with Muslim and Arab nations that could also join in that effort. But clearly, whether it's physical boots on an island or, you know, escorts in the strait, maintaining that strait open and continuing precision bombing is what lies ahead, right?
3: Well, that's right. Yeah, for the immediate future. That is correct. You know, that's the reason why you saw oil markets react the way they did. And it's the reason why, as things stand today, there are no next new talks scheduled in any way involving the United States and Iran.
2: All right. I want to let you go because I know you've got other people to report to. But I never try to get personal opinion because I know you're a reporter first and foremost. But there's something's off here. I don't think the president ever really was this ignorant on Iran. He was either trying to put a Band-Aid on this until after the midterms, but that Band-Aid's been ripped at this point.
3: Yeah, I mean, look, I think based upon the words that the president said just within the past few hours, he's just fed up. Yeah. You're right. I think that he knows full well that Iran is a regime that cannot be trusted, and the leadership of Iran cannot be trusted. But he is willing to give diplomacy a chance. And clearly, given the strikes that Iran has launched against U.S. interests in the region just over the course of the past 2 days, he's fed up to the point where he says that memorandum of understanding signed just a few weeks ago is no longer in effect. That's what the president says.
2: Yeah, we're at or else. Reporting from Turkey at the NATO summit, John will have more in his podcast, The White House Briefing Room. Just search John Decker, J-O-N, John Decker, or White House Briefing Room into your iHeart app. It'll pop up. 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That way it's waiting for you every morning. Less than 15 minutes in most cases. Very concise, very unbiased. Up by 8 Central, 9 Eastern every morning. Blessings to you. When are you coming home?
3: Hey, Michael, I may be with you tomorrow. Let me figure that out. I think I'm going to be with you tomorrow so we can talk about coming home. I'm going to be in Europe for a full week after this summit is over. That's vacation time, so I'm looking forward to that.
2: In any case,
3: I'll be with you tomorrow.
2: Lonely days ahead, I can see. John Decker, great reporting. Yeah. As always, we look forward to the White House Briefing Room and your podcast. All right. Can't have your morning show without your voice, although I don't know if it has to do with Mary Hartman, or what, but there's something weird in the water waking up this morning. Maybe we can get some serious calls for a change. Let's try. We're going to start with Wes in Murfreesboro, Tennessee, right here in the Nashville area.
4: This comment about people raising their parents and their children at the same time, that's been like that since day one of this world. The elderly have lived with their children, and those children took care of the babies. That's the way it's always been. This idea of a nuclear family is a relatively new issue.
2: Listen, I grew up in a family in my very early childhood where, not to give too much information, my mom would leave my dad and we would move in with my grandmother halfway across the country. That happened on 5 occasions. 5. And then once we settled in New Orleans, my grandmother lived with us, moved from Syracuse, New York to live with us. Yeah, that happened. But Americans are living longer, but not living healthy. And the cost of health care and long-term care has risen. So the sandwich generation now is having to look, I did for 3 years ICU nursing care for my mother. And then it got to a point where I couldn't do it. So now you're looking at, I think what they're looking at is the expense. It's not that grandma is now living with the family. It's that grandma needs nursing care that is unaffordable or long-term care that is unaffordable. That's why I say if I could give any young person advice, it would be not to worry about what you do for a living, but who you're going to be. The second advice would be marry well, because if you don't marry well, nothing else in life works out. Then the tertiary things would be invest in a 401k as early as possible and as much as possible and resist any urge to ever touch it. And the fourth biggest advice I would give to a young person is get long-term care. You know, it's a little different now than it was when we were growing up. I know because I've lived them both. Let's see. Blaine is in Ames, Iowa.
5: Well, McConnell's wife went home to Peking. I'm not going to use the Chinese pronunciation. It should be the colonial capital. Break their rice bowl. If Chow is actually a spy, she probably won't come back to the United States unless she thinks she can get the Senate seat. And how is that? That would have to be an appointment, I'm sure. But anyway, and that would mean Governor Beshear is probably in bed with the Chinese as well. Interesting things, isn't it?
2: Yeah, a lot of people are going to show their hand in the coming days. I'm going to get all three of these in before I comment. Don is in Lexington, Kentucky.
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0: a Chinese spy unless there's all this other narrative possibilities. But I believe Scott Jennings, it was reported, spoke to Mitch McConnell yesterday. If Mitch McConnell is not dead, there's no appointment coming. There's no special election coming. He will retire at the end of his term and they will have a general election, a primary and a general election. That will all go down as it goes down. I guess, well, I don't know if the primaries happen. They may have a general and then the new person takes office. So again, all this speculation is assuming he's brain dead or dead or going to die. Neither of which seem to be true at this moment. 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
1: Michael, listening earlier today, talk about Fernwood tonight, brought me back to my high school English class with a friend named Michael Del Giorno talking about Happy Kind and the Mirthmakers with Fernwood tonight. What a great time. Also, the way you talked about the Warriors brought me back to the movie. It's Iran, the crazy gang with the bottles on their fingers trying to call our president out.
2: Come out to play.
0: Oh, yes. No, they are who they've been for 1,400 years. Remember what we said at the beginning of all of this. Is this a 49-year adversary of the United States? Jimmy Carter meddles in an election, leads to an Ayatollah, leads to an Islamic Republic, leads to a chief adversary of Israel and America for 49 years, or is this a 1,400-year enemy? You have to make that first choice. And trust me, it's the latter. These are Shia, Muslim, Islamist, Mohammedan jihadists. And this is worship. If war is means, motive, and opportunity, you better first start understanding the motive. And if you really truly understand the motive, then you really do understand the danger of the means. They simply cannot be allowed to have a weapon of mass destruction because they will use it. Now, they will not compromise. Political Islamists will. They play a very different long-term patient game. Jihadists are in, you know, we fight or flee. They're in fight mode. You will defeat them or they will defeat you. Political Islamists will populate, infiltrate, agitate, and then eventually wage war. You're seeing that. I'm warning you in real time. There is an Islamist element growing within the Democrat Party. You're focused on the socialist element. That would have been a great focus a decade ago, but the squad is here. And that elephant's nose is in the tent. But now they're bedfellows with radical, dangerous Islamists. You got a radical Islamist getting ready to running in Michigan. You have no idea what you're getting in bed with. But the problems are mounting. This was a 1,400-year enemy, easy to understand from the beginning. I hope and pray the president hasn't just figured that out. What's happening right now in Iran is not just another headline. It could be a direct hit to your wallet, and it's looming again. Why? Because when conflicts breaks out in the Middle East, oil moves. 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Quick look at your sounds of the day. I say quick. I don't know. We meant to break it into two. It's that epic. Then a visit with David Zanotti, our senior contributor, to discuss the fall of Plattner. Will he fall? Will he go away? And will this have any impact?

0: on the long-term socialistic momentum that is happening in the U.S. When your morning show continues, straight ahead. Don't move.
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3: NBC News Radio, I'm Michael Kastner. President Trump says the fragile ceasefire with Iran is over. Speaking overnight from Turkey, where he's attending this week's NATO summit, Trump said he'd let U.S. negotiators continue talking about the matter, but said he didn't feel like wasting any more time. His announcement comes as fresh attacks have kicked up tensions across the Middle East, with Iran targeting ships transiting the Strait of Hormuz and the U.S. military striking dozens of targets in response. Much of Midtown Manhattan's east side is returning to normal after evacuation orders were eased near an unstable high-rise. For much of Tuesday, a chunk of Midtown East was closed to vehicles and pedestrians. Officials have since lifted those restrictions. And Garth Brooks is returning to his roots and hitting the road this summer. The country icon announced his Blame It All on My Roots. The arena tour will kick off in August. Michael Kastner, NBC News Radio.
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12: All right, Jeffrey, in the corner with your head against the wall.
13: What'd I do now?
12: You said it was Chad from WLAC, yeah. And it was Tap Bentz from College Station. That really was somebody I went to high school with.
13: Oh, really? Oh, sorry.
12: That's the room. That's the guy I used to sit with on the baseball bus that read the wrestling magazine.
13: Okay, in my defense, I get a transcription of all the talkbacks, and a lot of times the names are wrong because of the way they talk into their phone. And I swear I thought it was Chad when I listened.
12: Well, and I'm sitting here thinking, I didn't go to school with a Chad Benson. And this guy definitely went to school with me because I used to do. What? Yes, come on.
14: All right, everybody.
15: Sorry about that,
16: look,
15: Dad.
16: You just got to try hard not to suck.
17: I'm glad for the opportunity for a brief civics lesson.
18: You're a fascist.
19: Perhaps you'd like to be alone with your rapidly deteriorating mental condition.
20: When it comes to politics, you don't know what's going
12: on. All right, well, the president was in rare form in Turkey yesterday.
21: It's a very interesting question. To me, I think it's over. I don't want to deal with them anymore. They're scum. You know what scum is? They're scum. They're sick people. They're led by sick people. And they're vicious, violent people. And if they had a nuclear weapon, they'd use it. As far as I'm concerned, it's over. I'll speak to our negotiators. They want to negotiate. They're good people. Steve Witkoff, Jared Kushner, but they have to come back to me. As far as I'm concerned, it's just a waste of time dealing with them. They're liars. We make a deal. And they, if I make a deal with him, we have a deal. And he goes out, he talks. We make a deal. Everyone's agreed. No nuclear weapon. We make a deal. They go outside, talk to the press. They say, we never even talked about it. There's something wrong with them. They're cuckoo. As far as I'm concerned, it's over.
12: How do you- yeah, I think cuckoo, sick. But they are also 1,400-year Shia Muslim Mohammedan radical Islamists. You better get up on the 14-year history so you know who you're negotiating with. They're worshiping their God. They're following, and may I say, theologically correctly, the final example of Muhammad. And they're bringing about their great commission and calling by first killing the little Satan. First comes Saturday, Israel, then the great Satan, then comes Sunday, the Christians in America. Then control the world, followed by the hidden imam appears. And then there's judgment from Allah. They're not going to go anywhere. This is not a 49-year adversary of the U.S. This is a 1,400-year enemy of the world. A lot of talk about Plattner. Let's try to get at least that one in. This is the main Democrat Party executive director.
14: Hi, everyone. I wanted to provide you all an update on the U.S. Senate race here in Maine. As you know, the Maine Democratic Party has been working around the clock to develop a process to replace our U.S. Senate nominee that is open, inclusive, transparent, and fair. The integrity of this process is just as important as the outcome, and we are committed to ensuring that Democrats across our state can have confidence in both. Unfortunately, Graham Plattner's team has repeatedly reached out to us in an attempt to put their thumb on the scale of what this process looks like.
12: And what if they don't take their thumb off the scale? Part two of Sounds of the Day, right after the break. And a visit with DZ. Don't move. 58 after the hour.
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18: Here are your headlines from the Midwesterner this Wednesday, July 8th. I'm Robin Poffman. Here in Michigan, Abdul El Sayed slow walks a call for Graham Plattner to drop out of the Senate race in Maine after an ex-girlfriend accuses him of breaking into her house and raping her. This is Plattner saying Abdul is going to win in Michigan. Many Senate Democrats, including Alyssa Slotkin here in Michigan and Chuck Schumer in New York, calling on Plattner to get out of the race. The Saline Township Board of Trustees will consider a request from tech giant Oracle to cut in half taxes for a massive data center the board previously rejected. And Michigan Attorney General Democrat Dana Nessel joining her counterparts in two dozen blue states to urge the U.S. Postal Service to abandon plans to better secure mail-in ballots for the upcoming 2026 midterms in November. For these stories and more, visit the Midwesterner at themidwesterner.news.
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18: ABC News, I'm Sherry Preston. At a NATO summit in Turkey, President Trump saying he thinks the memorandum of understanding with Iran and the ceasefire are over after the latest back and forth attacks. With that of NATO sitting right beside him, the president also criticized NATO allies.
1: I'm not happy with NATO because of the fact that they didn't want to help us with the number one state sponsor of terror, that's Iran. They were unwilling to help us.
18: The president taking particular aim at Spain, now saying he wants to cut off all trade with that country. The wobbly Manhattan high-rise that forced evacuations from nearby buildings when some columns began to buckle seems to have settled down.
2: Engineers and emergency crews are keeping a close eye on the 37-story high-rise building here on the east side that was in jeopardy of collapsing. Now, crews have been hard at work all night long. According to the Department of Buildings Commissioner, he says that the property has been stabilized.
18: That's ABC's Phil Tate on the east side of New York. This is ABC News. Lawyers for Tyler Robinson, the man accused of killing conservative activist Charlie Kirk, expected to keep questioning the reliability of DNA testing. Prosecutors say links Robinson to the suspected murder weapon. This is a preliminary hearing in Utah, but trial watchers say focusing on inconsistencies in the DNA testing is the kind of tactic likely to be used when Robinson does go on trial. Another stellar performance by Argentina and Lionel Messi.
23: Argentina taking the lead in the final minutes and beating Egypt 3-2, becoming the first team in World Cup history to overcome a two-goal deficit with less than 15 minutes left in regulation. Messi in tears as he tried to take in the stunning comeback, his team tossing him in the air. The case for the 39-year-old being the greatest player of all time growing even stronger.
18: That's ABC's Sophie Flay. Argentina plays Switzerland next on Saturday. Sherry Preston, ABC News.
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29: The morning drive is a slow one for motorists on I-94 westbound. We do have heavy and slow traffic between 8 Mile and Van Dyke. Also, with the construction slowing you, you'll find traffic backing up 275 northbound between Sibley and Eureka, where the two right lanes are blocked until 4 today. In the news, Wayne State University police say Kyle Brown has been arrested after he allegedly made threats to the campus online. University officials increased security during the hunt for him. No other details have been released. The outbreak of cyclosporiasis in Michigan has now reached 700 confirmed cases. The Michigan Department of Health and Human Services says most remain in southeast Michigan and have not been able to identify the source. Your local forecast today is for sunshine, maybe a few clouds mixed in, a high of 89. Partly cloudy tonight, a low of 71. And partly cloudy tomorrow, but then afternoon thunderstorms and a high of 87. I'm Heather Pasco for 910 AM News Talk Superstation.
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18: Here are your headlines from the Midwesterner this Wednesday, July 8th. I'm Robin Poffman. It's a Midwesterner.news original story. President Trump pardoning two Michigan men sentenced in a Biden-era diesel emissions case. The president saying it was part of the weaponization and stupidity that our country had to endure during 4 long years of sleepy Joe Biden. The Saline Township Board of Trustees will consider a request from tech giant Oracle to cut in half taxes for a massive data center the board previously rejected. And Michigan Attorney General Democrat Dana Nessel joining her counterparts in 24 blue states to urge the U.S. Postal Service to abandon plans to better secure mail-in ballots for the upcoming 2026 midterms in November. For these stories and more, visit the Midwesterner at themidwesterner.news.
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12: I emphasize, I am guaranteed human. I am your morning show host of your morning show, Michael DelGiorno, because Chuck writes and says, Michael, you just said relief factor fights inflation. Did I say inflammation or inflation?
6: There is no telling.
12: I wish Relief Factor could fight inflation. I'm guaranteed human, though. 7 minutes after the hour. Good morning and welcome to Wednesday, July the 8th, year of our Lord, 2026. If you're just waking up, the U.S. overnight struck dozens of targets in Iran, reimposed sanctions on oil sales, which has driven oil prices up overnight. And the president went on a long list of descriptive terms. Scum, sick. Let's see, what else did he... He had all kinds of words for how he feels about Iranians. Liars, cuckoos. But yes, the memorandum of understanding and the ceasefire is over. And the or else has begun. Calls for the main Senate candidate, Graham Platner, to drop out of the race continue to grow, including Bernie Sanders. Now we heard in Sounds of the Day from the Democrat Party in Maine, they would like to bring forth someone to take his place on the ticket in the election. And Graham Platner's people keep reaching out, trying to put their finger on the scale. That will not be allowed, or so the party says. The problem is, what if Graham Platner chooses not to go away? Then what do they do? Week-long evidentiary hearings continue with Charlie Kirk and his murder case. A lot of these conspiracy theories and people that have been making millions off of clicks online, Candace Owens, for one, their narratives and conspiracy theories are meeting reality. And the Mega Millions jackpot continues to grow, no one having matched all of last night's winning numbers. And the World Cup is headed to the quarterfinals on Thursday. All right, two quick callers. This one is Chris, I believe, in West Virginia.
7: I've got two items for you, one fun and one faith. If we rank presidents, where would Trump rank? Especially given the fact that he is battling the entire system. And now for faith, I just want to let you know I have a deep appreciation for the Christ-centered biblical worldview that permeates your talk show. How can it be otherwise? The spiritual war is the real war, after all. Christ bless you.
12: Oh, thank you. He has. I don't know. History will have a much different view of Donald Trump than we do, and that'll be good, better for Donald Trump in some ways. Not so good in others. History will see his handling of COVID and not forget it. After all, it was Donald Trump who closed the economy and sent everybody at home and encouraged the vaccine, was duped by Fauci. The tariffs in this second term will not look very successful. Militarily, it'll look great in Iran. This peace attempt will either be seen as a failure or, as it plays out, he did everything he could to avoid complete annihilation first. I don't know. Time will have to tell. It's too early to rank the president yet. Leslie's in Georgia.
8: I think that with the memorandum of understanding,
6: I don't think that Trump believes that it's just a 49-year issue. I think he might be bending over backwards to show that when he has to go and really bring down the hammer, that he has tried everything.
12: Well, that's certainly one spin of it. If you did view them accurately as a 1,400-year enemy of the world, not America, you might use your pulpit to explain that to the American people. And he hasn't. And you probably would have taken different actions and known from the very beginning that it wouldn't be worth having an agreement anyway with them. So I don't know if there's politics mixed in, you know, trying to put a Band-Aid on this till the midterms were over. That seemingly has failed. They only understand one thing, force. So they're going to kill you, or you're going to kill them. It's that simple. If we want to get a little bit more specific, you did a great job taking out the Air Force, a great job taking out the Navy, a great job taking out their intelligence, a great job taking out their scientists, a great job taking out their materials for a weapon of mass destruction. You took out the Ayatollah and did a great job. You did not take out the Revolutionary Guard, and that's what's holding the people from having a say in regime change. So go back and weaken that, or straighten things out in the Strait of Hormuz once and for all so that oil prices can stabilize. And then treat it like pest control after that, I guess. Keep those talkbacks coming and keep those emails coming. David Zanotti is our senior contributor. He joins us. We talk about this whole Graham Plattner thing. I know yesterday this kind of all fleshed out on the internet with, you know, the double standard of the Democrats, you know, so you have people saying today, well, you can be a socialist, you can be a communist, and you can be a rapist, but you can't be all three, or how they've compromised their morals and will do anything for a vote, or the socialist nose in the tent, and now this guy has to go, and how should he be replaced, and all that nonsense. There is the reminder from Graham Plattner, what if he chooses not to go, then what? So what does Plattner represent? Is this his fall? Could this be a blow to the momentum of the socialist movement? How does this all play out? And does it have any significance beyond what looks like a Senate race that can no longer be won by the Democrats?
8: Well, I'm not sure it ever could have been won at this stage in the game. And of course, we're talking about the East Coast of the United States and the Northeast in particular, which is the most liberal portion of our country. California is just walking it out in the sunshine. It's all been going on in the Northeast Coast for 50 years. So, you know, we've got the left coast and we've got the right coast, and they're both way off axis in regards to the basis of what we are as Americans. But the point is that I'd like to try to make is that suddenly all of this is kind of falling down toward reality again. We listen to all the major media hype about elections. Every year the media spends their time telling us the circus is coming to town and describing all the amazing acts in the midway and, you know, the bearded lady and all that stuff. And every time it comes back to the simple maxim of Tip O'Neill, which is all politics is local. In the Senate races right now, in spite of all the desire to create a wave concept on an election, a referendum on Trump, the change of the House, the change of the Senate, Donald Trump is still in a learning curve, and so are we. There's a great amount of ambivalence about Donald Trump in the states because people don't know what they still don't know. So now we've got a Senate election, and there are very few of these contested races that are going to come down on a referendum on Donald Trump. It's just not going. He's not going to be that big a factor. It's going to be how people feel about the economy and how they feel about the Iran war. And which candidate, in some of these cases, it could come out to a coin toss and who had the last good commercials. These races are suddenly becoming very, very local. I don't live in Maine, so I don't know if people want Plattner to be their senator. I don't know. They may want to do it just because they can't stand Susan Collins anymore. They may want to do it just because they can't stand Donald Trump anymore. Nobody knows what this election is going to turn on. So does it really matter?
12: Well, there are keys to every election cycle. And then a referendum is usually a single thing. I see more evidence of a referendum against incumbency than Donald Trump. Now, that could be interpreted differently. I get
8: what you mean. That may mean it doesn't matter who runs.
12: Exactly. I think the Iran war is a big issue. I think Israel's a big issue, whether it's pro-Israel or anti-Israel in certain areas. That continues to be Trump is an issue. The economy is an issue. Gas prices itself can be an issue. I mean, these are things that define what ultimately defines every election, which is what? Energy, which feeds turnout. And that, so you want unity. Both parties seemingly are divided. The country is certainly divided.
8: But it's getting to be like this is a World Wrestling Federation match.
12: Oh, is it ever?
8: Sell enough tickets, because we all know it's fake. And the truth of the matter is, people know that in regards to the United States Senate, the place is a fraud. So we're actually losing the incentive to even believe the narrative that these elections matter. I mean, I'm watching what's happening in the state of Ohio, which is remarkable. the election is literally coming undone at the seams, and the advertisers and the consulting companies now are desperately trying to figure out the polling data and how they can move numbers based on mush. They don't know what to talk about, because people really aren't angry at Donald Trump. You know, well, the people who hate Trump are going to hate Trump. By and large, most people are just like, hey, you know, he's the president. Okay, he's got a couple more years. They don't like a lot of stuff, but that's not the thing that's getting them up and whether they're going to go vote.
12: And there's two things that we're struggling with that are kind of new. One is polling, because you can't get people on the phone, especially from one side, and people don't have landlines anymore, or they won't talk even if you get a hold of them. They see a name and they answer, or then if they don't recognize the name, they don't answer. So we live in an era where they don't have polling. Then you have the money. It used to go always to radio and television, who were controlling narratives for you. Now it's spread out, going to all this digital that you don't know what's really working, what isn't working. And
8: the third one, and the matrix. You got polling, the money, and the matrix.
12: I mean, makes
8: it's
12: it
8: free for all.
12: It's different. It's different to try to judge unity, energy, and turnout and support.
8: I'm telling you, it's like the advertising for the circus is coming to town.
12: All right, but let's. All right, I don't know. I don't want to really address the circus. We're above that. But if we're addressing the circus, do Democrats care about Plattner because he may have raped somebody or is accused of raping somebody? Do they care about his swastika or his radical views or his questionable character? Or do they care because the polls got tight and he's now losing?
8: Well, obviously they want that seat and they think they can beat Susan Collins. And I don't know who was or wasn't doing their homework or their background checking to figure out that they've got this far. I mean, the question you got to ask yourself is because this guy has been an endless scandal sheet, they may be out of it. It may be default gone. See ya. And whoever comes in next with the amount of time they have, unless they've got some celebrity waiting in the wings and $1 billion they're ready to spend to sweep Susan Collins out, it's getting pretty late. I mean, they've really made a mess.
12: Well, you're going to have a hard time getting Plattner supporters to vote for the replacement if the Democrat Party doesn't coordinate with Plattner. But if the Democrat Party coordinates with Plattner, well, who's going to vote for that person? So now we've got an endorsed replacement by a person that's too despicable to elect. It's just a mess.
8: It is a complete, total mess.
12: How about Mitch McConnell? He's all right. First of all, We can't confirm he's brain dead. In fact, Scott Jennings
8: put me out this morning. I'm listening to the program. I'm thinking to myself, I'm checking my sources. Did McConnell have a stroke last night?
12: No. I mean, Scott Jennings says he talked to him. So, I mean, again, internet, wild, wild west rumors are he's brain dead or he's dead. His wife's a Chinese operative. She has returned to China. Then she's going to come back and demand to be replacing him. The Kentucky law states it would, first of all, he'd have to be dead or brain dead to have a special election. There is no governor appointment, but all indications are he's not brain dead. He's not dead, and he will finish his term even if it's in a hospital bed. Oh, my God, I'm Dr. Seuss and I rhyme. But let this be a reminder to everybody. This is why we don't elect people that are at, you know, life expectancy.
8: Sorry, I can't get past the circus music, Michael, because people are on to the game. Mitch McConnell has been a fraud for how long? Now, look, it's we're being duped, we're being gamed, and the people who get up and go to work in the morning, no, I don't care whether they're on the East Coast or the West Coast, they know better. They know we're being duped. And so we try to play this game as best we can to protect ourselves in the margins. That's what we try to do. But we're on to them now. And people are actually recognizing. They're going to go vote. Turnout's going to be significant.
12: The infiltration, the agitation, that was the squad. The birth of the socialist nose in the tent by name and allowing Bernie to run for president. That was a mistake of the Democrat Party. But now you have the strange bedfellows with Islamists, and they're waging war within the party. Does the momentum increase or decrease because of Plattner and a very radical Islamist in Michigan? When we continue with our senior contributor, David Zanotti, next. 21 minutes after the hour, if you're just waking up, the U.S. has struck dozens of targets in Iran, reimposed sanctions.

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9: Supply and demand is one of the most fundamental concepts in economics. It describes how prices are set in a market, not by magic, but by the interaction between buyers and sellers. Demand shows how much of a product people want at different prices. When prices fall, people usually want more. Supply shows how much producers are willing to offer. When prices rise, they're motivated to produce more. The market price forms where these two forces meet, the equilibrium. If demand suddenly increases, prices tend to rise because more people are competing to buy the same product. If supply increases, prices usually fall because there's more available than people want to buy. Understanding supply and demand helps explain almost everything in the economy, from why movie tickets cost what they cost to why certain products suddenly become much more expensive.
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0: In a time where social media is everywhere, isn't it nice to just sit around and compare notes with some good friends?
1: It's your
0: morning show with Michael Del Giorno.
1: And we will continue to compare notes 27 minutes after the hour. I got this text from David Zanotti, our senior contributor and CEO of the American Policy Roundtable and host of the Public Square. Once again, you're freaking me out. Was the movie you were talking about Contagion 2011? Watching it now. I can't believe you never saw Contagion.
2: You know,
1: nobody got COVID in real time better than you. I can't believe you never saw that movie.
2: Well, and we're thinking we maybe during the crisis of it all, we watched it. And then and now because it's like seems like familiar. But I don't know. A good friend of ours,
1: Chuck McGowan,
2: has been Dr. Aaron Cariotti.
1: Oh.
2: Dr. Aaron Cariotti is the guy who got fired. He was the director of ethics at University of California, Irvine, psychiatrist. That means he's a doctor plus four more years. Got fired. He's part of the lead plaintiffs that brought the cases to the Supreme Court, et cetera, et cetera. So I was watching a presentation of his last night at from Hillsdale College. Fantastic presentation he made. He's a good guy, and we stay in touch. And it caused me to go back and watch Contagion. And you know, Michael, everybody should go back right now and watch that thing.
1: Oh, yeah.
2: Because you can't believe this was about 10 years before, 9 years before COVID, and it reads like the newspapers.
1: Contagion? And the Milken Institute video are two things everybody, because remember when the 9/11 commission concluded it was a failure of imagination. And my first thought was, what do you mean failure of imagination? I saw the movie Executive Decision. These were jihadists that hijacked a plane and were going to fly it into the White House. It is amazing to me that these movies exist and then they follow these movie scripts and the American people buy it.
2: Well, and it's important that we do this. And you say, oh, man, the last thing I want to think about is COVID. No, I'll tell you why. The biggest things that aren't being discussed in this election, you're discussing perhaps the most important in the moment, which is Iran. The second is the technocracy. And the third is the tremendous problem that we're having. Well, let me start with the first two. Iran, and we'll get to the third one. Iran and the technocracy. The third one's the depopulation thing, and I don't want to get lost on that right now.
1: Well, we can't get lost on any of it right now because we're breaking. But when we come back, we'll finish that thought and then talk about the socialistic momentum. Is it being broken by the fall of Plattner? And that assumes Plattner will leave. When your morning show continues next, 29 minutes after the hour on this Wednesday, July 8th. Good morning to one and all.
3: Hi, this is Kenny Albert in northern New Jersey. 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
5: The morning drive is slow because of construction on I-275 northbound Sibley to Eureka. The two right lanes are blocked for some work until 4 o'clock this afternoon. Right now, you're stop and go from Huron Road. Also, we do have slowdowns because of ongoing work on I-94 westbound North River Road to Harper. The left lane is blocked, and you're on the brakes from M-59. In the news, the Oakland County Sheriff's Office says a 15-year-old has suffered serious injuries after a rollover ATV crash in Pontiac. The crash happened Monday evening outside of Murphy Park, and the teen was ejected from the Polaris Sportsman. Joey Cora is out as the third base coach for the Detroit Tigers. The manager says the team and Cora mutually agreed to part ways immediately. Your local forecast today is for a mix of sun and clouds and a high of 89. Clear to partly cloudy tonight, a low of 71. And partly cloudy tomorrow with a thunderstorm in the afternoon, a high of 87. I'm Heather Pascoe for 910 AM News Talk Superstation.
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7: I'm Michael Wallace. While President Trump attends the NATO summit in Turkey, tensions are rising again between the U.S. and Iran.
8: We hit it very hard last night.
9: U.S. forces hit dozens of Iranian targets in response to attacks on ships in the Strait of Hormuz.
8: Told them every time you hit, we hit. And of course, they're dirty players, so they go after everyone.
9: And he believes the ceasefire between the U.S. and Iran is effectively over.
8: I don't want to deal with them anymore. They're scum. You know what scum is? They're scum. They're sick people. They're led by sick people. And they're vicious, violent people. And if they had a nuclear weapon, they'd use it. As far as I'm concerned, it's over.
9: Stacey Lynn, Worldwide News Network, Washington.
7: The escalation with Iran has Dow futures down almost 600 this morning. Oil prices have climbed to $78 a barrel. President Trump also said today he wants to cut off all trade with Spain because it refuses to boost its military spending and hasn't helped with the war against Iran. He called Spain a wasted cause. Maine's Democratic Party is trying to figure out who should replace Graham Plattner in the race against Republican Senator Susan Collins. Plattner says he wants a say in who replaces him. No dice, says the state party's executive director, Devin Murphy Anderson.
10: Unfortunately, Graham Plattner's team has repeatedly reached out to us in an attempt to put their thumb on the scale of what this process looks like.
7: Senate Democrats want Plattner to drop out of the race after he was accused of rape. Today is day three of the preliminary hearing for Tyler Robinson, the man accused of killing conservative activist Charlie Kirk. News Nation's Nancy Liu reports yesterday's testimony laid out a possible motive.
11: One of the biggest developments, testimony about Tyler Robinson's personal and political views. Those were views that were opposite of Charlie Kirk's on issues such as LGBTQ rights. This is the first time we are hearing the state bring up a potential motive for the shooting. We also saw new surveillance footage of the suspect on the Utah Valley University campus in the hours and minutes before and after the assassination.
7: The FDA says that nasty stomach bug has spread to at least 17 states. News Nation's Kyle Mitchell is in the hardest hit state, Michigan.
12: More than 700 cases have been identified by the Michigan Department of Health and Human Services. Cyclosporiasis is caused by an infectious parasite, which is usually spread by food or water contaminated with feces. Doctors say it can be treated with antibiotics, but can cause symptoms like serious diarrhea. Health officials say it can be hard to track the source of an outbreak because symptoms can appear anywhere from 2 days to 2 weeks.
7: A California judge has dismissed the attempted murder charges against a doctor who intentionally drove his wife and two young children off a 300-foot cliff in San Mateo County 3 years ago. Dharmesh Patel has been undergoing mental health treatments. This is the Worldwide News Network.
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0: We're not just giving you the news, we're all living this together. A new way of talk. This is your morning show with Michael Del Giorno.
1: We're just chilling like villains this morning. 35 minutes after the hour in the Central Time Zone. You got 25 minutes to be to work by 8 o'clock. Thanks for bringing us along. I'm Michael. Jeffrey's got the sound. Red keeping an eye on the content. And we're just chatting with DZ, our senior contributor for the American Policy Roundtable and host of the Public Square. The U.S. has struck dozens of targets in Iran, reimposed sanctions on oil sales. The president says they're scum. They're sick people. Sick people. Vicious, violent people. Well, at least he's finally figured it out. And the Trump has declared, according to the Washington Post, the ceasefire with Iran has ended. Headline in the AP, U.S. launches new strikes on Iran. Axios, U.S. revokes Iran's oil waivers. The Hill, Bernie Sanders calls on Plattner to drop out of the race. Guess what? Plattner wants to have a say in who replaces him on that ticket, or he won't drop out of the race. And, oh, by the way, my favorite story of the day is a headline in the Associated Press. Rahm Emanuel will assail Netanyahu in Tel Aviv speech as American politics shift against Israel. As Rahm Emanuel, who just never disappears, does he, checks another bingo box so he can run for president. Cock-a-doodle-doo, cock-a-doodle-doo, cock-a-doodle-doo. There, I got that out of the way. David, I always say that narratives die of reality every single time. In the wild, wild west of the clicks of the internet, that involves conspiracy theories as well. I cannot explain the oddity of Tucker Carlson going anti-Israel, anti-Trump, anti-American and crazy any more than I can describe Candace Owens, which was nothing short of creepy from the beginning. She acted more like a widow than the widow. And then it seemed to be a Hunger Games to get control of Turning Point and the money. So greed, or was it just outrage and clicks? Here's the bottom line. Candace Owens has her millions of dollars from a year of selling these ridiculous lies. Of course, no one dropped dead and put her above the law. So no one was going to share any of these videos. Why would they? The reality is they were saving it for court. But you want to hear what it sounds like when narrative dies of reality? Listen to this montage.
13: Okay, what are we seeing here, Agent Hall?
14: That's the vehicle that is believed to belong to Mr. Robinson arriving in the parking garage on campus.
15: In fact, according to my source, Tyler has never even stepped foot on UVU campus.
13: All right, where does he go from there?
14: He heads out of the parking garage on foot into the campus.
16: The alleged shooter, you think they're a patsy?
15: Of course, they're a patsy. I mean, come on, it's just so dumb. He wasn't even on campus that day. They can't show us one clear image, not even one. All of these cameras, Turning Point has everything in 4K. So shouldn't you have caught the shooter on the roof in 4K? Like, you had cameras everywhere that day. Every inch of that campus is covered.
16: That was someone else that was running across?
15: Absolutely.
16: It wasn't Tyler?
15: Absolutely.
13: Okay. Do you see Mr. Robinson now?
14: I do, yes. He's just arriving at the corner of the building. Almost the top center of the image.
15: Do you think Tyler Robinson was there?
13: You don't think he was there?
15: I think he's a total patsy.
13: What are we seeing now?
14: Mr. Robinson lowering and jumping off of the roof of the Losi building onto the grass area. And then moving away towards Campus Drive.
15: This is so dumb. He wasn't even on campus that day.
13: Okay, what are we seeing here, Agent Hall?
14: That's the vehicle that is believed to belong to Mr. Robinson.
1: Leaving campus, going to the Chick-fil-A. I mean, it just goes on and on and on. But here's what's sad, David. You would think now Candace Owens has no credibility. Nobody's going to watch her. Her day in the sun is over. Bye. No. She'll have probably the same amount of clicks, same amount of followers. It's like credibility isn't even an issue anymore. People are in their matrix corners. And I'm sure it doesn't matter what's laid out in court. There's still people who don't think we landed on the moon, and there's nothing you can do to convince them that we did. This is the matrix at its worst in the wild, wild west of the internet. But for the sane, a narrative just died of reality.
2: Yeah. And the good news is I think there's still more people who are interested in something that's called reality than not, though every day I'm not so sure. Now, Michael, we're talking about all these elections and all that's going on. And I have a tremendous amount of respect for the way that you analyze elections, the way you haven't pioneered this stuff or invented it, but you've really captured a way of communicating it. We talk about lanes in presidential elections or primary elections, who's got which lane, where the voters are going to be. And you're watching the parties. I think it's interesting to, you know, I'm fascinated to hear where you're going. But I want to add another element to this, and that's that when it comes to the United States Congress, there's just a character in American television life that sort of speaks for all of them, and that would be Eddie Haskell. All right. I mean, elections are like when Eddie Haskell got caught on Leave It to Beaver. Thank you very much, Mrs. Cleaver, because at the end of the day, these people are rebellious sneaks who live in their own world, and every 2 years and 4 years have to come back and pretend that they actually give a rat's rear end about the taxpayers and the voters in this country. And by and large, they have lost their minds. They've lost their perspective. Now, they're not all wicked. They're not all evil. But by and large, the compromises that get made for the political blanket they try to throw over our heads every 2 years and every 4 years, it's very aggravating. And I think penetrating that is actually encouraging. So we can't take like this thing with Maine. You know what? Who cares? This guy is going to do whatever he's going to do. He's got the nomination. He's got the power. Let him run. Let him stay on the ballot. Who cares? Because whoever they replace him with is just going to be another fraud.
1: Two of the least moments of Christ's life that are talked about is when he wept. When he was asleep in a boat in a storm, and when he was tipping over tables in the temple. I don't know why they're not focused on more. They should be. Jesus didn't blow it. He didn't have a character flaw. He didn't lose his temper. That was zeal and righteous anger in the temple. I experienced that in Washington. I experience that every time I go to Washington, but I had a really bad experience of it. I was there for the State of the Union with Congressman Scott Desjarlais, one of the really rare good guys, and watching all the others from Tennessee who talk a good game on my show, acting completely different in real life. And I was filled. I could have tipped over tables because I know what that sacred house is supposed to be versus what it's being. And I mean, they have made a mockery of what the power our founding fathers gave. You want to bust the freaking joint up. If you really get our founders, you really get we the people, if you really get the power of Congress, the ultimate power of Congress over even the other branches of government, and what these goofballs have made it, you'll tip over tables and take a shower after.
2: Well, thank you very much, Mrs. Cleaver. May I help you?
1: May I run for governor at life expectancy?
2: Yeah, exactly.
1: So let's tie up those loose ends. You were bringing up three points, the three things that we deal with, one of it being the matrix and the social dilemma, the other, and you were adding a third when we had to take the break.
2: Well, we're talking about the three biggest issues that you're on to now. We were talking about
1: Iran,
2: which is absolutely critical, and people are paying attention to that. But that's a learning curve issue, and Donald Trump is on a learning curve, and he's taking much of America with him. And so people still have not made their final decisions on Iran, which may or may not mean that it will be the outcome of an election. Gas prices aren't going to help him any. And the Iranians are simply waiting him out to try to hurt him in the election. Hey, they can't get to him right now to kill him, which they've tried to do before. So let's just kill him electorally.
1: That's well, he just wasted doing. 6 weeks and he only has 6 weeks more. Hopefully he doesn't waste those 6 weeks.
2: The two issues that aren't being talked about is the technocracy, which brings us back to the question of COVID, because when you really think about that one for a while and how we're advancing in the technocracy and how the big bros of big tech and AI are playing their games with American power and American energy, that's got a lot more to do with where we're going on affordability in this life than what's going on in Iran. And then the third thing is the depopulation crisis. It is hysterical to me to listen to all these campaigns go forward with all of their promises and all their premises, and no one is looking at the hardcore data that 10 years from now, how many taxpayers will we have to pay for all this, including that $40 trillion debt? I mean, all you can do is turn on the circus music because reality is not in the room.
1: Yeah, I mean, Rory filed a report today that generation that is 45 to 64 right now is down 3 million. And what that's going to do to the workforce, what that's going to do to entitlement programs, might want to stick around 20, 30 years, because the birth crisis that will surface in 20 to 30 years when it comes time to pay for these entitlement programs, they blow it up beyond 25%. They collapse. The whole thing collapses. I think it collapses if you start addressing it today, but I don't know what your response to that would be.
2: Well, maybe you've got a chance if you start addressing it today. But then again, that would require in the electoral process that people are actually willing to talk about.
1: And the Democrats get it. Their solution was open borders and bring in illegals to do the work.
2: But it brings us back to Eddie Haskell and the circus show of Washington, D.C., because they're still playing to stay in power because it's the best job, the best paycheck, and the best benefits in town.
1: Yeah, for them. Closing note on the president. There's an opportunity now, and if somebody needs to write it for him, write it and let him deliver it. But I think it's time for the president to address America from the Oval Office, to grow up from scum, sick people, vicious, violent people, and start addressing what a Shia Muhammad

0: Send the best people that we can. This game is long from over. It's not time for anybody to give up.
1: And everybody has this proclivity to think that this moment or this piece of four-year pie is more significant than any other. First of all the pieces add up to the pie. So, I mean, we are here because of a million things that we have allowed to happen or done that led up to this moment. But I really see this next really slice of time, this midterm election, which could lead to the end of the Democrat Party, and the 2020 presidential election, which could lead to the end of the Republican Party, as really, probably not since Obama and the rise of Trump. I mean, I hope everybody in this table understands. You don't get Donald Trump if the Republican Party doesn't absorb the Tea Party movement. He filled the void of the Tea Party movement being controlled by the Republican Party. And they're not going to make that mistake twice. There'll be no absorbing Trumpism. So there is a war within the Republican Party coming, and there's a war within the Democrat Party now. And then there's a divided nation and a social dilemma and a matrix. You can't make this up, David. And it's going to be fascinating. Now, if you look through these lenses, you can see it all very, very clearly. You knew the president was going to come to this day with Iran, which is why you were frustrated with him playing a different game for 6 weeks. Nothing will surprise you. But socialism and its bedfellow with radical Islamists, that is one that is a clear and present danger on our soil. The one in Iran is already neutered and about to get pounded even worse. The one that's brewing within our house, that's a whole different nose in the tent that I think we better keep our eye on. And these elections will show if America's getting it yet and in time.
0: Well, I'm just glad we get to have breakfast in the morning, man.
1: Yeah. Pass the jam. We'll talk again tomorrow. Thank you, David.
0: Thanks, guys.
1: Contagion. And then what's the one Red's got you watching tonight?
0: Last Ship. Is that it, Red?
1: Last Ship. Yeah. 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Then we give Rory the final story. There are concerns about Mitch McConnell's health. Is he brain dead? Who will take his place? What about Plattner and who will take his place? And will Plattner have a say? Where's the Zanotti circus music? Rory's got the final story next.
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4: NBC News Radio, I'm Michael Kastner. President Trump says the ceasefire agreed to with Iran is over as far as he's concerned. Speaking overnight from Turkey, where he's attending this week's NATO summit, Trump said he'd let U.S. negotiators continue talking about the matter, but stressed that he doesn't want to waste any more time. His announcement comes as fresh attacks have kicked up tensions across the Middle East, with Iran

0: on targeting ships transiting the Strait of Hormuz and the U.S. military, striking dozens of targets in response. Graham Plattner is facing more pressure to end his bid to become Maine's newest United States senator. Several of his high-profile supporters, including Vermont Senator Bernie Sanders, have withdrawn their endorsement. The embattled Plattner is accused of sexually assaulting an ex-girlfriend while he was under the influence of alcohol 5 years ago. And Emmy nominations will be announced this morning. The annual awards for the Best in TV will be handed out in September. Michael Kastner, NBC News Radio.
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2: 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Now, here's Jana Derulis.
3: New research published in Nature of Medicine may help explain why some people develop Alzheimer's disease but never develop dementia. Scientists found that the brain's immune cells called microglia may help protect against the harmful effects of amyloid plaques and tau proteins. The findings add to growing evidence that sleep plays a vital role in brain health. During deep sleep, the brain activates its natural cleaning system, helping remove waste, including amyloid protein. Some studies suggest that sleeping on your side may support this process. Now for a golden drop of wisdom, olive oil isn't just flavorable, it's heart smart. Rich in antioxidants and healthy fats, it helps reduce inflammation, supports brain health, and according to New England Journal of Medicine, may slash your heart disease risk by 30%. Keep listening, because your health matters. I'm Jana Derulis for the Worldwide News Network.
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9: He was good, though, wasn't he?
10: Yeah, he was good.
9: Oh, was he good.
11: You sure the president wasn't talking about Michael Jackson when he said cuckoo crazy?
10: No, he was not.
11: U.S. has struck dozens of targets in Iran, reimposed sanctions on oil sales after Iran struck cargo ships. Yes, the ceasefire is over. The memorandum of understanding is over. And the fighting has resumed, and oil prices have begun to rise already. What will become of Mitch McConnell's Senate seat? What will become of the main Senate candidate, Graham Plattner, in control of the U.S. Senate? Cue the circus music, and here comes Rory O'Neill, our national correspondent, to make sense of all these developing stories in and around control of the U.S. Senate. I guess we'll start with Mitch McConnell. I believe in the Commonwealth of Kentucky, the governor does not appoint a replacement. Now, by the way, that would assume he's dead or brain dead, and he's neither. That would have to be a special election. But Scott Jennings said he talked to him yesterday. So I think that's all premature, isn't it?
12: Yeah, the Commonwealth is one of five states that does require special elections and does not allow for the replacement appointment by a sitting governor. So there would have to be a special election should something terrible happen to Senator McConnell. But we're still getting more calls for what they say, or jokingly say, is a proof of life video. The idea that if Mitch McConnell can have all these 20-minute phone conversations, then he can put his face in front of a phone for a quick 30-second update video from his hospital bed. He's been in the hospital since June 14th.
11: I mean, it's a reminder of why we look at this age issue. Nobody wants to leave Congress, and why would they? You know, everybody always talks about the great, retirement, benefits that they get, but they never retire to take advantage of them. It's just a really great lucrative job to have. And people, they stay till the toe tag. But so you get these kinds of complications that happen. But the reality is Mitch McConnell is far from brain dead and far from dead. I don't think a special election is even going to be called. If he finishes in a hospital bed or back at work, he's going to probably finish this term. But time will have to take care of that in reality.
12: He's already announced he's not running for re-election. His wife, the former cabinet secretary Elaine Chao, was in China when he fell ill, put out a remarkable statement saying, quote, the senator's health did not warrant a return to the U.S. So he's been in hospital since Flag Day.
8: I think people in a normal marriage just can't relate to that. Now, the internet's ablaze with the fact that she is a communist operative and she'll demand his seat, none of which is probably reality. For Plattner, would nobody ever, you know, I know you said he could go as soon as today. I said probably would need to go by as soon as Friday. I guess it would never dawn on either of us. What if he refuses to go? Because he's saying he's not going unless he picks the person that'll be on the ticket.
12: Right. And Maine Democrats say, oh, no, you don't. You're not going to have any voice in this. Just submit your resignation as quickly as possible. Maine is the Democrats in Maine still trying to figure out what apparatus to use to select his replacement, hoping that he will step aside. I thought it was going to happen yesterday. Let's see what happens today.
8: Roy O'Neill with great reporting. I got this email, by the way. Michael, I have seen Outbreak in 95 with Dustin Hoffman or Rene Russo, but I've never seen Contagion. Oh, there's no comparing. Contagion is COVID. Outbreak is Hollywood. No, you want to watch Contagion, and you'll see how you were duped with COVID. All right, that'll do it. One chance to live today. Go make a difference in someone's life. Cherish your own. We'll see you tomorrow morning.
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14: A sinus infection is inflammation of the sinuses, the spaces inside your nose and head. When the sinuses are swollen, they can't drain, causing mucus to build up.
15: A typical sinus infection caused by the common cold or most common virus out there typically lasts anywhere from 3 days to 7 days and typically goes away on its own.
14: Mayo Clinic's Dr. Jesse Bracamonte says there are some simple home treatments you can do to ease the symptoms, such as drinking plenty of fluids, taking over-the-counter pain relievers and decongestants, and using a saline nasal rinse or nasal spray. When it comes to sinus infections, in general, he says, time is often the best medicine.
15: But if somehow you start getting better and then start getting worse and feel more facial pressure, it could be teeth pressure, fever, a lot of facial pain, fatigue, after a period of a week, you should seek care and get evaluated by a clinician.
14: For the Mayo Clinic News Network, I'm Jason Howland.
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18: ABC News, I'm Sherry Preston. President Trump blunt this morning when asked about the state of the Iran ceasefire and the deal he signed to put it in place.
19: To me, I think it's over. I don't want to deal with them anymore. They're scum.
18: This after Iran launched attacks on ships in the Strait of Hormuz and the U.S. military fired strikes at Iranian targets. More calls for Maine Democratic Senate candidate Graham Plattner to drop out of the race after more accusations of sexual assault. ABC's Jay O'Brien.
19: Under Maine law, Plattner has just 5 days to drop out to be removed from the ballot. State Democrats would then have 2 weeks to select a new candidate, but there's no exact roadmap for how that process would go. Overnight, the executive director of the Democratic Party of Maine saying Plattner's team has reached out, accusing them of trying to dictate the next steps.
18: Search team still looking for a 737 cargo jet that dropped off radar over the Arabian Sea. 5 people were on board. This is ABC News. Kentucky Senator Mitch McConnell was admitted to the hospital 3 weeks ago, and his aides still have not updated anyone on what his condition or his prognosis is. ABC's Ali Pekoran has more on the consequences of not doing that.
20: In the absence of a lot of clear information from McConnell's team about what is going on with the senator, or what precisely his diagnosis or prognosis is, the internet has sort of taken it up upon itself to speculate about what might be going on with him. So the fact that these conversations are happening is noteworthy. But the question here now is it enough to sort of quell some of these concerns?
18: U.S. Airlines monthly fuel spending topping $6 billion in May, up 84% from a year ago, thanks to the war. The Kremlin hailing it as an important step, the International Olympic Committee removing many of its restrictions on Russia. That brings it a big step closer to being allowed to compete a full team in the Games in Los Angeles in 2028. This is ABC News.
21: 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I've been surfing here since I was a kid. 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
23: Your morning drive still is slow because of ongoing road work on 275 northbound between Sibley and Eureka, with the two right lanes blocked. Scheduled until 4 today, traffic is stop and go from Huron Road. I'm also seeing slowdowns on 275 southbound 7 Mile to M14. In the news, the Oakland County Sheriff's Office says a 15-year-old suffered serious injuries in a rollover ATV crash in Pontiac. The crash happened Monday evening outside of Murphy Park, and the teen was ejected from the Polaris Sportsman. The teen rolled the vehicle when they were unable to make a turn approaching Martin Luther King Jr. Boulevard near Elm Street. The teen is in serious but stable condition. A 5-year-old boy is hospitalized after he was shot in the arm while riding his bicycle outside of his home around 8:50 last night on Detroit's west side. Your local forecast today is for sunny to partly cloudy skies and a high of 89. I'm Heather Pasco for 910 AM News Talk Superstation.
24: 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States like California and Hawaii that offer additional credits led the country in house battery installations. Significant increases in Texas and Arizona as well. Small systems could cost you between $5,000 and $12,000. 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A or even more. And that's the Bloomberg Real Estate Report. I'm Denise Pellegrini.
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0: enlightenment, and empowerment. 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
1: Glenn Beck is on.
2: Back in the saddle, literally at the Mountain West. Welcome to the Glenn Beck Program. We're glad that you're here. Armeet Dhillon is joining us. She is the DOJ's Assistant Attorney General for Civil Rights. And she is on her way to Michigan. The DOJ is sending election monitors to the battleground state of Michigan ahead of its August primary. What do they think they're going to find in Michigan? They're not happy about it in Michigan. We'll talk to her in 60 seconds. 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Welcome to the program, Armeet Dhillon. How are you, Armeet?
3: I'm great. Always happy to be with you.
2: This is not popular in Michigan. Can you tell us what you're planning on doing, what the DOJ is doing now, and why?
3: Well, I'm going to push back a little bit. It's actually really popular with a lot of people in Michigan, including many legislators who actually reached out and specifically asked us to do this, because Michigan, like some other battleground states, has been rife with irregularities in recent election cycles. Both Republicans and Democrats have sent election monitors in the past to all these battleground states. And so some of the issues that we're going to look for in four jurisdictions where we're sending these election monitors, Detroit, East Lansing, Lansing, and Hamtrak, include, and I may have mispronounced that last one, include language issues. There's been no assessment by the DOJ in two of these jurisdictions that have high Hispanic populations as to whether they're complying with federal law relating to ballot access. There have been extremely long lines in the recent election in one of these jurisdictions that has a university on the campus in Detroit, I believe. And there's an admitted glitch in the poll book loading in the other one. So these are all based on actual irregularities that we've seen in prior elections. Now, when you look at how the Biden administration handled some of these hot spots, and I'm just talking about the primary, not the general, we're going to have a way expanded program in the general election. In prior election cycles in 2022, the person sitting in this chair in the Biden DOJ sent 9 election monitors in 2022 and sent 27 in 2024. So this is not unusual. This is something DOJ does regularly. People are just upset that Republicans are taking the integrity of our elections seriously at the DOJ level for a change. That is new, and they better get used to it.
2: Good. The news broke overnight that DOJ is sending letters warning election officials, I'm quoting, in all 50 states and the District of Columbia, they will face criminal prosecution over non-citizen voting. The letter signed by Assistant Attorney General Armeet Dhillon gives states 5 days to explain how they will comply with federal voter eligibility laws and how they will maintain clean voter lists. Non-citizen voting in federal elections is extremely rare, but Trump and his administration have falsely portrayed it as a widespread issue.
3: Well, so first of all, the word left out when that hysterical commentary from the left is knowingly. So if a state election official knowingly refuses to remove non-citizens from the voter rolls, that's illegal. That is a crime under our laws. And someone who does that and conspires to do that can be prosecuted. So I'm simply informing top election officials around the country, and it includes Puerto Rico and Virgin Islands, that this is their duty. Now, a third of the states have voluntarily complied with us, and we thank them for their cooperation. And in that effort, we have found hundreds of thousands of dead people on voter rolls, and we have found tens of thousands of names of suspected non-citizens that we are now digging into through our, immigration files to see whether they're appropriately on the rolls or not. In recent weeks, months, and even the last year and a half, we prosecuted numerous people at the Department of Justice for voting while not citizens of the United States. And it's indisputable, based on evidence that I've seen, that there are tens of thousands of non-citizens at a minimum on the voter rolls in just the ones that we've examined. And keep in mind, two-thirds of the states are fighting us in getting access to their up-to-date voter rolls, but we're using, you know, other means to look at some of these. And so I think that's very concerning, Glenn. Your vote and my vote is very important and precious to us. And even if one or two people are canceling out our votes, that's a problem for me. That's a problem for you as a citizen, and it's a problem for the United States. So I think it's very important that people know this. And the other thing is, what we've learned is that many of legal residents of the United States, green card holders, for example, are not aware that they're not entitled to vote in our elections. So, you know, this is educational as well. It's the duty of the states to not register those people and to inform them. And they're not doing that. I can tell you, as a 25-year California resident, you just check a box to say you're a citizen. What if you don't speak English that well, or you don't understand the distinction between citizenship and that green card you have that is a legal status? You'd be checking that box, and indeed thousands of people do that. And then they vote, and then they're, you know, making themselves criminals and also subject to deportation. We don't want that for law-abiding people. So I think this is simply good hygiene of our voter rolls, and I think it is unfortunately necessary that we remind people of their duties. I know they're clutching their pearls, they're really upset, but if they're following the law, they have nothing to worry about.
4: You did this during the 2024 election. I mean, you had monitors everywhere. You personally were overseeing a lot of it, and I think
3: Yes. That's
4: one of the reasons why we had such, you know, a clean role in some places. What did you learn from that, and how is this different at all?
3: So you're absolutely
4: for the election.
3: So what's different here is, so in the prior times I've done it, I've certainly done it for decades. I've been a Republican election monitor and lawyer over the years. And in 2024, November, I was in charge of the Arizona operation, and we had dozens of volunteers there. The Democrats had their own operation, their own war room, and dozens and maybe hundreds of volunteers on their side. And so we send our credentialed, in the case of a political party, you send a credentialed person. There's a process. You get to look at what's going on there. And in Arizona's case, for example, there were indeed irregularities, and there were misprints, and there was a wrong size paper in 2022. And, you know, thousands of people were turned away from the ballots in Maricopa County. There were problems in Apache County. So that's one of the reasons why we're sending federal election monitors to Apache County this time around. Native Americans were not allowed to vote because of just complete incompetence on the part of county officials at that time. And so what's different about the DOJ is we have a right to do this under federal law, so we don't have to ask for permission. We're going to go in and we're going to observe, just like, by the way, decades of lawyers at the Civil Rights Division have done in both Republican and Democrat administrations, and no one squawked about it the way that they are today. And it's a good thing when the federal government is there to ensure that the law is enforced. I think it makes

0: everyone feel more confident. And, you know, while we're just doing it for 6 states and 9 jurisdictions in the upcoming primaries, you know, most of the primaries have already occurred, you can look for a much more expanded presence on the ground of federal election monitors in the 2026 election, because I want every citizen who votes on both sides to feel confident in the outcome of those elections. Now, monitors alone are not going to help us do that. There's no federal monitor that's going to fix California's wacky ways and delays that they count votes, which is worse than almost every third world country. But at a minimum, we can ensure that there are eyes and ears there from the feds, and we can then, you know, take action swiftly and step in. Now, this is not a substitute for private election monitoring. The parties are going to do that. I know that there are going to be congressional monitors going from, you know, I assume both parties, this is our sacred right and duty. It's part of the First Amendment to be able to observe what's happening as we cast our votes and ballots. And that was frustrated in 2020, as you know. Again, I was a lawyer who was with the campaigns at that time, and our colleagues were prevented from witnessing exactly what was going on in Detroit, one of the places I'm sending election monitors in the upcoming weeks, in Pennsylvania and Philadelphia specifically. And so people don't know whether they can trust the outcomes of those elections when there's cardboard taped over the counting areas, when there's
1: Right.
0: mysterious incidents and occurrences that nobody bothers to explain, when people are taking thumb drives and moving them around and there's no valid explanation and witness to that. So I want to put a stop to all that chatter on both sides by having a very transparent process.
1: So I talked to the first assistant U.S. attorney in I think Central California, and he was talking to us about, you know, doing an investigation and saying, hey, we're just looking for any evidence, and if anybody has anything, they want to come forward and tell us about it. And he wasn't saying that there was corruption at the time. Have we found, do we have any updates on California? Have you found anything? Is it look clean? What's the story there?
0: I think you're referring to my dear friend and colleague, Bill Asaley, who's running the Los
1: Yes.
0: Angeles Office and Investigations. And I'm not able to comment on what has been found at this time. We don't comment on the fruits of ongoing investigations, but I can promise you that whatever has been found so far isn't the end of it. And so absolutely people should come forward if they've witnessed, for example, just in Los Angeles, I was with Bill just a few weeks ago where we announced the indictment and later guilty plea of a woman who signed up untold dozens or hundreds of, I'm sure hundreds actually, of homeless people on Skid Row illegally because not that they're not entitled to vote, but she paid them to register to vote. That's illegal. She paid them for signatures on signature petitions. That's illegal. And she gave them her former home address to use as their voter registration address. All illegal, illegal, illegal. We caught this one woman doing it, thanks to independent journalists. And I'm sure that this is a much bigger problem. So we'd like to catch all of that fraud, and we'd like to put a stop to it wherever it's occurring in the United States. By the way, whether it's being done by anybody of any party, it is intolerable and it needs to stop.
1: Right. And how bad is the punishment?
0: We'll see. Sentencing hasn't occurred in that case. She is pleading guilty. So I think we'll see, but you know, I think it all depends on how many predicate acts you can prove and how long it's been going on, who else is involved. You know, people don't do this in a vacuum. There's money to be made. There's big money in states like California that have signature petitions. Michigan is another one. There's big money to be had in circulating these petitions, and there's fraud in petition circulation, and it occurs at the highest level and at the lowest level. And so catching the people who are shelling out the money would be the big prize here. And so we're definitely looking to follow those threads.
1: Harmeet, always good to have you on. Thank you so much. God bless you.
0: Thank you, Glenn.
1: Keep up the good work. You bet. Bye-bye. Harmeet Dillon, DOJ's Assistant Attorney General. She is on top of civil rights. All right, we're going to take a quick break. I want to tie something in that I saw at the Smithsonian. I mean, we've been here before. This is not new. We've been here before, and I want to share something when we come back here in just a minute. First, let me tell you about the Byrna Launcher. When our founding fathers, you know, enshrined the keeping and bearing arms into the Constitution. They understood the hard truth. Sometimes to defend yourself and your family and your freedom, blood has to be spilled. And that's why I firmly believe in the Second Amendment. It's why I carry guns. It's why I have guns. You know, but what about the times where blood doesn't need to be spilled, when the threat is real, but you don't want to cross that line of taking a life? Or how about what happens if you live in California and you can't have a gun? New York City, you can't have a gun. This is why I also carry a Byrna launcher, depending on where I am. I mean, if I'm out in the ranch, I'm carrying a gun because snakes, I'm going to blow their head off. The Byrna launcher, the snakes are different in New York, and I need something powerful enough to stop that snake in its tracks without leaving a body on the ground. Defending yourself is not always about lethal force. 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Founders gave us the right to bear arms. Byrna gives us the option to defend ourselves responsibly in the moments where taking a life is not necessary, but action really is. 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
1: 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Now, I want to take you to something that Delia Ramirez, she's a congresswoman. This is what she posted. She just posted, ICE fatally shot a man in Texas. Listen carefully to this. ICE fatally shot a man in Texas. His son reportedly witnessed the death. The greatest threat to our safety is DHS, CBP, and ICE as they continue to violently attack our neighbors and trample the rights of our residents. Enough is enough. We must melt ICE Act and dismantle DHS. The greatest threat to our safety? Really? Now, go back and what I just said, how did this happen? What just happened? Because it sounds like, the way she writes this, an ICE agent targeted a U.S. citizen, that's what she meant by resident, right, and shot him in cold blood in front of his son for no reason. This is why you always have to go to the original source, because people are taking her tweet, and they are now saying, see, another senseless killing by ICE. But here's what actually happened, okay? July 7, 2026, approximately 6:50 a.m. Central Time, ICE law enforcement attempted to conduct a vehicle stop as part of a targeted enforcement operation to arrest an illegal alien. The driver of the vehicle, Lorenzo Aguilera, an illegal alien from Mexico, attempted to evade arrest. From information that we're receiving, he rammed an ICE law enforcement vehicle, refused to follow multiple verbal commands, and then weaponized his vehicle in an attempt to run an ICE law enforcement officer over, resulting in the officer firing his weapon in self-defense. The driver was struck. The emergency services immediately contacted. Driver was transported to the hospital and passed away from his injuries. DHS OIG is now leading an investigation into the agent-involved shooting. FBI Houston is leading an investigation into the potential assault on a federal law enforcement officer. This is a developing situation. Update the public when more information is available. Well, now that's a different story entirely, isn't it? Because in this version, the illegal alien tried to run over one of our agents who had to fire in self-defense. But depending on where you read this story, you'll have a totally different idea of what happened. That's how split we are as a country. Half of the country is calling ICE evil, and the other half is supporting them. Why? Well, I don't know which one is true. I suspect the ICE version is true, but you have an independent investigation going on to tell us which one is true. And by the way, I can guarantee you there was a vest cam. So which one do you think it is? The ICE agent pulled this guy over and then innocently shot him in front of his son. Oh my gosh. Do you remember the musical Hamilton? Oh, I hate this thing. Anyway, it was a smash hit. Liberals all loved it. He became their favorite founding father. He's one of my least favorite founding fathers. But you know what? Let me just point out something. The Broadway cast of Hamilton lectured Mike Pence from the stage about how scared they were about, I don't know, diversity or something. I'm sure the actors don't agree with immigration ideas from Trump, but ironically, Hamilton makes Trump look like a liberal on this. They're in the show Hamilton, and they're talking about how horrible Trump is on immigration. Well, again, it depends on whether you get your information from stage actors or actual history. Listen to this. 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Listen.
3: And from this same harbor, America imported men like Alexander Hamilton. He was an orphan from the Caribbean islands. Hamilton arrived after his mother died from tropical fever. He was poor, unknown, and born in a British colony. But he would go on to become one of the architects of the American Republic itself. Today, Hamilton is celebrated as an immigration icon. But Hamilton's actual views on immigration were far more complicated than the modern audience might expect. As America grew, Hamilton became increasingly concerned about what happened when immigration outpaced assimilation.
1: You got to listen to the rest of it. We're running out of time for the network. You got to listen to the rest of it. Tonight, the premiere, YouTube, 8 p.m. Okay. 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
6: Traffic is still slow because of construction on 275 northbound between Sibley and Eureka. The two right lanes are blocked, scheduled until 4 today. Your stop and go from Huron Road. Also, 94 westbound is slow between Chalmers and Gratiot. In the news, nearly 400,000 DTE customers in the Downriver area of Metro Detroit are still without power several days after the severe storms knocked it out. The storms caused widespread damage, and DTE says crews have found additional damage when responding. The utility says they're continuing to make repairs. Detroit police have a man in his 70s in custody for allegedly shooting his neighbor on the city's west side. The shooting happened yesterday about 12:15 in the afternoon. The victim is a man in his 50s. Your local forecast today is for partly cloudy skies and a high of 89. Partly cloudy tonight, a low of 72. I'm Heather Pasco for 910 AM News Talk Superstation.
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8: I'm Michael Wallace. At the NATO summit in Turkey, President Trump called Iran scum and said the ceasefire and memorandum of understanding are over. This after Iran fired at U.S. sites across the Middle East and attacked three commercial ships in the Strait of Hormuz.
9: They're bad people. They're bad people. And frankly, I don't want to waste my time with them. Now, I'll let our wonderful negotiators keep talking if they want, but I don't see it.
8: Retired U.S. Army Major Mike Lyon says the ball appears to be in Trump's court.
10: The question is whether Trump goes back to repairable deterrence, hitting the military targets aligned with some of the civilian infrastructure, for example, power plants, bridges, energy facilities. That decision in the next 24 to 48 hours will define whether this becomes a limited resumption or a full return to epic fury.
8: The U.S. has revoked a license allowing Tehran to sell its oil. Ahead of his meeting with President Trump today, Ukrainian President Volodymyr Zelensky huddled with a bipartisan group of U.S. lawmakers on the sidelines of the NATO summit. South Dakota Republican Senator Mike Rounds.
11: There is strong bipartisan support for Ukraine.
8: Zelensky said he believes there's a chance Russian President Vladimir Putin will negotiate this year. On Wall Street this morning.
12: No surprise futures are slumping after President Trump, speaking at the NATO summit, called the Iranian leadership scum and declared the memo of understanding between D.C. and Tehran a waste of time. The Dow has been down by between 500 and 700 points after the U.S. and Iran resumed attacks overnight. Oil is rising again, WTI and Brent up about 6%. This week's been a roller coaster on the street. Monday, chip stocks soared. Tuesday, they crashed. Now, uncertainty returns over fighting in the Middle East. Later today, the Fed minutes will give a clue to their interest rate thinking. The minutes are released at 2 p.m. Eastern. John Terrett, Worldwide News Network.
8: Maine's Democratic Party says if and when Graham Plattner drops out of the Senate race, he'll have no say on who replaces him on the ballot. Senate Democrats have pulled their support for Plattner after a woman he had dated accused him of rape. Federal investigators are looking into a fatal shooting by an ICE officer in Houston. News Nation's Xavier Walton.
13: The Department of Homeland Security says this shooting took place while officers were trying to arrest Lorenzo Salgado Araujo. This was Tuesday morning. They say he was in the U.S. illegally from Mexico and was being arrested as part of an immigration operation. ICE says Salgado Araujo was trying to evade arrest, ignored commands to stop and weaponize his vehicle in the process, ramming the agent who then fired the weapon. DHS is saying that it was self-defense.
8: The small West Virginia town of Barrickville has fired its entire police force, two officers and a clerk, after the department's evidence room was broken into. The chief had resigned last week after clashing with the town council over control of the department. The local sheriff's office will respond to calls in the town. This is the Worldwide News Network.
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14: I'm Nicole Murray with Your Money Now. Jeff Bezos' Blue Origin is raising $10 billion in its first outside funding round that will value the rocket company at $130 billion. CNBC reports that the funding round comes hot on the heels of a blockbuster IPO by Elon Musk's SpaceX last month. Blue Origin competes in many of the same markets as SpaceX, including heavy lift rockets and lunar landers. Meta Superintelligence Labs, led by Alexander Wang, said it is releasing its first artificial intelligence model for image creation. Dubbed Muse Image, Meta is hoping to attract creators and advertisers. The Oregon Attorney General will ask a court to pause Paramount's $110 billion bid to acquire Warner Brothers for 60 days, saying the company withheld records on its lobbying efforts. Attorney General Dan Rayfield said he will ask a court to order the company to hand over records and delay the deal so the state can review them. Futures have dropped this morning after President Trump declares the Iran ceasefire is over. That's Your Money Now.
15: The board recommends approving.
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1: Yesterday, I was in the airport, and I'm getting ready to go home, and the Speaker of the House passes by me with more Secret Service than I've seen on really anybody besides the president. It was ridiculous amounts of Secret Service, but I imagine he's under threat. And then he hops onto a Gulfstream, and I thought, where does the Speaker of the House get that Gulfstream from? That's an interesting, it's an interesting plane to get on. I didn't get a chance to talk to him. I've never talked to Mike Johnson, strangely. We've invited him on the show a million times, strangely, and he has never come on. But whatever, he's busy on his Gulfstream, I'm sure. There has been a radical demand by members of Congress, and it's a very dangerous one, really, really dangerous. And it got them, you know, branded as wreckers and you know, anti-American, and they were sent home early, like, you know, like a bunch of kids that wouldn't sit still. Here's what they wanted. They wanted you to prove that you were a citizen before you register to vote. Okay, show an ID before you cast a ballot. You know, that's the whole revolution. That is the thing. I mean, that's the thing. They want you to believe that the people asking for that are a threat to the Republic, not the people who are not showing a voter ID to vote. Okay. You show a card when you buy cold medicine. You show your card. Well, I don't think Mike Johnson did when he got onto the Gulfstream, but he showed his card. You know, you have to show a card when you board a plane. When you open a bank account to pick up a package the government itself is holding for you. But you ask a man to show, you know, an ID before he chooses who's president, and suddenly you're the extremist. Suddenly you're the danger. I got to tell you, this is so ridiculous. I was in Washington, D.C., and I went to several museums, and I found a few items that I thought were important. In fact, I took a picture of this. I'll have to send it to Ricky so she can post it online. I took a picture of two different ballot boxes. They were from the 1800s, and they were made of glass, you know, like hand-blown glass. And the reason why they were made of glass is because nobody trusted the people taking the ballots. I want to put it in the ballot box myself, and I want to make sure there's not some mechanism that separates my ballot from the other. I want to make sure I see mine going in. And then when you're counting, I want to see you take the lid off, and I want to see your hand go in and pick up the same ballots that I know I put in. Okay, this is from the 1800s. We've never trusted, nor should you ever trust, people when it comes to power. So a couple of weeks ago, small group of the House decide they want to, they want this Save America Act, proof of citizenship to register, photo ID to vote. It's passed the chamber already more than once, and every time it sails across the Capitol, dies in a drawer in the Senate. So a dozen or so members did something that almost nobody in the building has stomach for anymore. They stopped the machine. No, we're not going to grease the rules and let the floor run its pleasant little schedule the one thing that everybody wants sits untouched. No, no. And the Speaker's answer, this is before he got on the Gulfstream, which I'm still trying to explain. Where does the Speaker of the House get the money for the Gulfstream? It's weird. Maybe the government is paying for the Gulfstream. I don't know, but it seems excessive for one guy on a Gulfstream. But anyway, he had to send everybody home, you know, for the 4th. Here's the thing I want you to really take away from this, because this is what it either dies or it gets done. The people that, gummed up the works, they didn't go quiet. You know, a man who blocks the vote and then spends his recess apologizing for the inconvenience, then it's just theater. A man who blocks the vote and then stands in his own district and says out loud, "I did it and I'll do it again until it reaches the president's desk," that man has leverage. That man is the reason this moves at all. Okay, so here's how this is supposed to work. Not through the front door, because the front door needs 60 votes, and the other side will never give it 60. So the plan is reconciliation, the budget process, where you only need a simple majority. 51, no filibuster to climb. To get there, you have to strip it down to the bone. Citizenship and ID. I'm okay with that. Drop all the extra riders, make it so clean that no Republican who has ever said the words election integrity into a camera can find any place to hide. You want to vote no? Great, vote no. do it in the daylight and explain to the people back home why this bridge was just a bridge too far for you. It won't be easy. Never is. The Senate parliamentarian already has, you know, looked at the bigger version of this. It doesn't belong in a budget bill. Okay, fine. Whatever. Keep fighting. Keep fighting. The leader over there doesn't want to touch the filibuster and doesn't, you know, just doesn't want any of this, okay? None of it is a reason to fold. It is a map of exactly where the spine has to hold. And it comes back to a few people, the ones who will constantly take the arrows. Because leadership doesn't discover courage on its own. It gets dragged toward it by the people willing to be called names. You have called me, people have called me names, oh my gosh, for so long. I hear these people on the, you know, in Congress on the left say, oh, we're getting called names. We're getting called names. Stand in line, you rookie. We're getting death threats. Really? Are you now? You know, my family, you know, my children, I apologize to my children. I don't know how many times on 4th of July, because we were walking in, we wanted to stay together as a family. And we had to have security on us. And at one point, we had to duck into a gift shop because we had people who were following us. We would stop and turn around. They would stop, turn around. They were following us. Didn't know if they were hostile or not. Had no idea. We were just constantly, as a family, it felt under attack. We couldn't just be a family. And we're in this gift shop, and we're standing in the corner of this gift shop, buried back in the corner where nobody could see us from the outside or from the door, until we had the D.C. police arrive. And the D.C. police, there were like six of them, came, who then had to escort the family to a vehicle so we could get out of there. It was awful. It was absolutely awful. And I can't tell you, I apologize to my children over and over again. I'm like, I'm sorry, guys. I'm sorry. I'm sorry. I'm sorry. I'm sorry. And my son looked at me. He said, Dad, we don't know life without this. We've grown up with this. Going someplace with you, it's what we expect. Don't worry about it. That's not right. It's just not right. I am not complaining about it. I know that it comes with the job. But for anybody who thinks that, you know, they're on the left and all of a sudden they're getting heat, look at the people that you have. Look at the people who have shot people on my side. Look at the number of attempts on people's lives. I've lost friends. So please give it a rest. Some of us have lived with this for 25 years and know our lives, our fortunes, and our sacred honor is not just something written down on a piece of paper. But every inch of movement that you're going to see on securing the vote will come from people who have decided the insult and the hassle is worth it. And when it gets done, it will not be because the speaker had a clever week. It'll be because of a small number of people refused to let the building run smoothly over the top of a promise they made to you. I'm really done. I'm genuinely done being lectured about who the radicals are. Really? Really? You used to at least have a very small veneer, a very thin veneer of, we love the Constitution and the founders and we support all of these things. You're now democratic socialists who actually have people talking about the destruction of the country. You had Elizabeth Warren this week with somebody in Iran chanting death to America. Please. I get it. I know exactly who the radicals are, okay? I know exactly who they are. So, please, I'm done. You watch who's winning their primaries. You watch the socialists, the actual self-described, seize-the-thing socialists, climbing the ladder, sweeping the races towards the controls of a national party while the old guard stands there and refuses to say anything out loud. That's not a free

0: American people say they want, well, I'll continue to fight, but that's what they actually said. If you take this away, you don't have a democracy. You have something that no one has any reason to believe. The people who stand in the doorway right now, blocking all of this crap in Washington, until you get this done, they're going to pay a high price. You're going to pay a high price. But isn't the high price worth it? I mean, geez, look at the blood and everything that has been spilled for this. And this is the price at this time that we have to pay. Hold the line. Finish the things that we start. This one can get done. It can get done. But it won't get done if we say, I'm too tired. I don't want to fight this anymore. It's never going to get done. Once you say it's never going to get done, you know, the biggest fear I have is that Americans tire out and they say, I'm just tired of fighting. I just don't want to fight anymore. I just don't want to make this case anymore. It's never going to get done. Once you believe the Republic is over, the Republic is over. Once you believe that we will not have transparency in our elections, we won't have transparency in our elections. The entire thing is built on faith. Do not lose hope and do not lose faith. I personally think we're winning. I personally think there are so many good things that are happening. And I don't think I know the half of it. I've never seen my fellow countrymen, a group of people, get it as much as they get it right now, who are actually in positions of power. They know what they're fighting. I don't have to go. I remember when I was traveling with the president before the election of 2024, and I would ask him all the time, do you understand this? I mean, do you really understand that, you know, China is influent? Yes. Or do you understand about the Tides Foundation and what they've built over the years? And I never really felt like anybody really got it. They didn't understand how deep the root. I do now. I think they get it. Not everybody, but I think enough of them get it. That gives me great hope. Do not get blackpilled. You keep standing. What Harmeet Dhillon is doing, what the DOJ is doing, what the Office of the Vice President is doing, what the DOJ is doing with China and Singham, those things are real. They're real. 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
1: Too many people have forgotten that we're not enemies. We're Americans. 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

0: Trump was asked by a reporter if the latest U.S. military strikes against Iran meant the ceasefire had ended. He said, I think it's over. I don't want to deal with them. The death toll from June's catastrophic twin earthquakes in Venezuela has soared past 3,600, with up to 50,000 people still missing under the rubble. Of those unaccounted for, more than 100 have been deported from the U.S. Biologists are warning whale deaths are climbing at an alarming pace along the West Coast. More from Tammy Trujillo.
1: A new report from the Center for Biological Diversity says 2026 is on track to become one of the deadliest years on record for whales from California to Alaska. At least 51 whales have died so far this year, with gray whales accounting for most of the documented deaths.
0: Michael Kastner, NBC News Radio.
2: Big news in the race for governor. President Trump has given John James his complete and total endorsement to be the next governor of Michigan. That's right. President Trump has endorsed conservative warrior John James.
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4: 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Incredible patriot, a West Point graduate, a U.S. Army veteran, a successful businessman. We're going to put John James in charge. So, John, I'm with you. You have everything I can do.
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8: There was a time when institutional buying single-family homes was seen as something positive. So what's changed? During the 2007 and 2008 financial crisis, when the mortgage market fell apart and foreclosures were high, institutions started to scoop up homes and help stabilize the market. Areas that this was mostly happening were Jacksonville, Dallas, and Phoenix. 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Trump won't sign it unless the Safeguard American Voter Eligibility Act is also passed. 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Is that going to give you and I less availability? Keep listening and never bet against the United States. I'm Suzanne Miller.
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9: Okay, Simon, what do people wear?
10: Clothes.
9: That's right. So it's important to learn how to dress yourself. Here's how it's done. Shirt, underwear, pants, socks, shoes. Underwear, always first, name tag on the back. Then pants and shirt. Go ahead and put this on. Now with the shirt, you want to make sure the first button's right or you have to start all over again, okay? Socks left on left, right on right. Tying the shoes, we're going to take the laces, we're going to cross them over, we're going to turn around where the bunny goes down in the hole, pull it tight, and bunny ears. Got it?
11: Most parenting is hard to do in just 2 minutes. But 2 minutes twice a day making sure they brush is easier, and it could help save them from a lifetime of tooth pain.

NBC News Radio, I'm Michael Kastner. President Trump says the ceasefire with Iran is over. The two nations had signed a 14-point memorandum of understanding last month that included a temporary ceasefire at the NATO summit yesterday.

0: Do we have the audio of what President Trump said yesterday at the NATO summit? He was asked a question about Iran, and here's what happened. Listen to this.
1: Is the ceasefire done? Is the MOU dead?
2: It's a very interesting question. To me, I think it's over. I don't want to deal with them anymore. They're scum. You know what scum is? They're scum. They're sick people. They're led by sick people. And they're vicious, violent people. And if they had a nuclear weapon, they'd use it. As far as I'm concerned, it's over. I'll speak to our negotiators. They want to negotiate. They're good people. Steve Witkoff, Jared Kushner. But they have to come back to me. As far as I'm concerned, it's just a waste of time dealing with them. They're liars. We make a deal. And they, if I make a deal with him, we have a deal. And he goes out, he talks. We make a deal. Everyone's agreed. No nuclear weapon. We make a deal. They go outside, talk to the press. They say, we never even talked about it. There's something wrong with them. They're cuckoo.
0: And it's not Cocoa Puffs. I want to give you some perspective on this next.

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3: ABC News, I'm Sherry Preston. The warning just now from President Trump to Iran.
4: They were in the strait, which they have every right to be. And so we hit them very hard last night. Very, very hard. Probably hit them hard again tonight. I'll give them a little warning. We're going to hit them hard tonight.
3: This after President Trump earlier today declared that he thought the deal he signed with Iran is over. Iran and the U.S. military trading attacks over the past couple of days. The president at the NATO summit also meeting with Ukraine's leader. He has also just announced the U.S. will give a license for the Patriot missiles so they can be made overseas for Ukraine. More Democrats calling on Democratic Maine Senate candidate Graham Plattner to step down.
5: Senator Bernie Sanders, who stood by Plattner through a series of scandals, says he spoke with Plattner, and in light of these very serious allegations, I have recommended that he step aside. And now, Democratic Party officials in Maine accuse Plattner's campaign of trying to influence who might replace him on the ballot.
3: ABC's Lina Moise. This is ABC News. A new analysis of public records shows insurers on the ACA marketplace plan to raise health care premiums by an average of 14% next year. An undocumented immigrant shot and killed in a confrontation with ICE officers in Houston. ABC's Jim Ryan has the story.
6: ICE says its agents were attempting to pull over a van as part of a targeted enforcement operation when Lorenzo Salgado Araujo tried to run them over. That's when the officers shot him to death.
7: It is a blanket statement that we've seen time and time again.
6: Cesar Espinosa is with the immigrant rights group Fiel.
7: They always try to put the blame on their victim.
6: Fiel and the League of United Latin American Citizens are demanding a transparent investigation of Tuesday's shooting. Jim Ryan, ABC News.
3: How old is too old to traffic drugs? An 80-year-old man and his wife have been charged with transporting 345 pounds of cocaine along the southern border. Court records show there were 134 wrapped bundles of coke in the hidden compartment of a trailer that was attached to their Dodge pickup. Sherry Preston, ABC News.
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1: Here's the latest Detroit news, weather, and traffic on 910 AM, Detroit's News Talk Superstation.
10: Traffic is stop and go as you make your way by the construction on I-275 northbound between Sibley and Eureka. The two right lanes are blocked. Your stop and go from Huron Road. This construction, though, should clear out by 4 o'clock this afternoon. Also, traffic is slow in Ann Arbor on US 23 northbound Plymouth Road to M-14. In the news, a Detroit firefighter is hospitalized as a precaution after suffering a minor injury battling a blaze at a vacant apartment complex in the west side of the city yesterday. No other injuries were reported. Firefighters responded to the flames at the apartment complex on Fenton Street near Grand River Avenue and Telegraph. The cause remains under investigation. A Virginia man has been denied bond after he was arraigned Tuesday for drunk driving crash on I-75 near Holly that killed a family of four. Your local forecast today is for a mix of sun and clouds and a high of 88. Partly cloudy tonight, a low of 71. I'm Heather Pasco for 910 AM News Talk Superstation.
11: 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Meantime, Nike's strategy includes a Rip the Script campaign, including cameos from the likes of LeBron James, Travis Scott, and Kim Kardashian. Companies could use the boost. Shares of Adidas, Nike, and even Puma have fallen since early last year, facing tough competition from running-focused challengers like Hoka, New Balance, and On Holding. 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
1: Glenn Beck is on.
2: Hello, America. Welcome to the Glenn Beck Program. Yesterday, and the markets are reacting. The president said, you know, I'm done negotiating with these people. They're scum. That's his word. And they're crazy. There's something wrong with them. Yes, yes. And he's very well aware of it. And I think he is still negotiating. The way he said it, and I'll point it out here in a second. And then I want to give you some perspective. Because I went to, what was it? Not ChatGPT. I went to Grok. And I said, so Grok, have we been here before? Can you show me some? And what Grok spit out was absolutely wrong. And I'll explain here. We have not really been here before. We've been close to this. But Grok was saying, yeah, well, it's kind of like, you know, the Soviet Union. No, it's not. No, it is not. And I'll explain why here in just a second. First, let me tell you about American financing. What are your biggest monthly expenses? Your mortgage, maybe your groceries or gas for the car. A ton of Americans out there, and you might be one of them. Interest on the debt is somewhere on that list. And when I say interest on that debt, you know, that's a credit card. And you're probably paying a lot. A lot of times you're pretty much just paying the interest and not paying down the principal at all. And that just keeps going and going and going. And it's a problem. It's a math problem. Math problems do have solutions, and I can't give you the solution for your own financial math problems, but I absolutely know who can. A salary-based consultant over at American Financing. They have been helping people just like you get out of debt for over two decades. They are locked and loaded and waiting for you to call and start the healing process for your own finances. I first ran into these people before the 2008 crash. And they tried to become a sponsor of mine, and I turned them down, and I said, nope, it's a family-owned business. I said, nope, I don't trust anybody who's doing any kind of loans. I said, the whole thing is going to melt down. They said, Glenn, this is why we want to be with you, because we feel the same way. This crash is coming, and nobody saw that coming. They did. And they said, and we're putting people in a position. We are not doing those crazy loans. And I said, well, you know what? 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
2: Okay, so we have an MOU, or apparently had, if the president is accurate here, we had an MOU. That's a memorandum of understanding. That is not a treaty. That is just like, okay, we're at the table, we're negotiating. Here's our initial understanding. Let's put this down on paper and get into the details. So it's not a deal, but the president thought they were close enough. But as you listen to the president, what he said yesterday, they keep changing it, and they keep denying that they have any kind of understanding that we say we have an understanding on. And this is not unusual. All they're doing is buying time. All they're doing, these are people who believe, literally believe, in the end of the world. And they believe their end times theology teaches that they can hasten the return of the promised one. By the way, I believe, this is me, but I believe their promised one is our bad guy in our end times, okay? They believe that Jesus is going to come back when the 12th Imam returns, the Mahdi. When he returns, he's going to say, and look who I've got under, you know, behind curtain number two. It's Jesus. And Jesus is going to come and say, yeah, by the way, Christians, you're wrong about all of this. I'm not the Savior. And Muhammad.

0: is the real savior, and Allah is God. And then he goes and enforces this, and he tries to convince Christians to, you know, believe. And when they don't believe, he then oversees their execution, which is beheading, which is very Christ-like, very, very Christ-like. So I have a feeling that the way they view the end times is the exact opposite of how we view the end times story. Okay, so I believe it's the other side of the story, if you catch my meaning here. It's not very cloaked. And they're crazy because they actually believe it. The 12ers actually believe it. And the 12ers are so crazy that the Ayatollah Khomeini, the original guy back in 1979, said no 12ers can be part of this revolution because they're too crazy for the guy of the 1979 revolution. And now these are the guys that are in charge and we're negotiating with. There's no way to negotiate with them. So yesterday, Trump was asked by a reporter, do we even have an MOU? And listen to his response, because I want you to listen the way he says this. He's still negotiating. He is not saying, he's not saying we don't have one. He's saying me. So it's a little bit good cop, bad cop here. But the president is serious. I had a conversation, and I don't want to quote him on anything, but I had a conversation with him on Friday about this. And he said, believe me, Glenn, and again, I'm not quoting, but believe me, Glenn, I'm just going to keep killing them. They will come to the table because I know who they are, and I'll keep killing them until we find the reasonable ones that will actually play ball. And he knows exactly who they are. But listen to what he said yesterday.
1: Is the ceasefire done? Is the MOU dead?
2: It's a very interesting question. To me, I think it's over. I don't want to deal with them anymore. They're scum. You know what scum is? They're scum. They're sick people. They're led by sick people. And they're vicious, violent people. And if they had a nuclear weapon, they'd use it. As far as I'm concerned, it's over. I'll speak to our negotiators. They want to negotiate. They're good people. Steve Witkoff, Jared Kushner. But they have to come back to me. As far as I'm concerned, it's just a waste of time dealing with them. They're liars. We make a deal. And they, if I make a deal with him, we have a deal. And he goes out, he talks. We make a deal. Everyone's agreed. No nuclear weapon. We make a deal. They go outside, talk to the press. They say, we never even talked about it. There's something wrong with them. They're cuckoo.
0: Yeah, they are. I will tell you, you know, the president, if you really want to understand how he negotiates, all you have to do is read his book, Art of the Deal. And I have told you the story about him negotiating for the air rights for Trump Tower a million times. I'm not going to go through it again, but basically he was playing chicken with Tiffany's. Tiffany's owned the air rights, and he said, well, you're going to sell them to me because I'm going to build this tower. And they said, no, we're not going to sell them because we don't want that tower there. And he said, okay, well, that's fine. And he had his architect draw plans of the ugliest building the architect could possibly imagine. He said, I already own the space, so if you don't sell me the air rights, I'm going to build this. And they said, no, you won't. And he said, try me. And he left. They had to decide, is he bluffing or not? Now, I have asked the president, would you have built that building? He just smiled at me, okay, not giving me any indication. So I don't know whether he would have built it or not. I will tell you this. He's not bluffing here. He is not bluffing. You know, when you're negotiating with somebody and they say they're going to kill you, they're chanting death to America. They're not bluffing. I want you to know, neither is the president. He knows who they are. And he will kill them one by one until somebody is reasonable. And I want to show you exactly what he's looking for. And it's really counterintuitive. He's looking for Albert Speer. Anybody know who Albert Speer was? Albert Speer was a Nazi who I think we hung in the end at Nuremberg. Why would the president be looking for Albert Speer? I asked, what was it? It's Grok. I asked Grok, so have we ever dealt with this before? And it came back with historic perspective, negotiating with similar regimes. the Soviet Union, North Korea, Libya under Gaddafi. No, none of those are like that. None of those are like that. And if you go to Grok or ChatGPT and you ask and you don't know, this is the trouble with AI. If you don't know enough to say, no, it's not that at all because of this, you're going to be taken down this wild path. Okay. But if you know something, then it will go into, and I didn't go into it, but did I put anything into this? Let me see. Cause it'll always come back if you put in something else where you're like, no, you're wrong because of this. It'll always, that is a very good point. You're very astute for knowing those things. Dude, why didn't you just say that in the first place? Okay. So you have to know when using AI, it's so dangerous because you'll just think it knows and it's giving you the answer and it's not. You must have knowledge yourself. Okay. Enough of that. So my theory is that the only thing that is close to this that we have ever dealt with is Germany. Because I've told you what their end times theology is. Okay, their end times theology, they believe, this is the words of their own leaders, O Allah, help me hasten the return of the promised one. That means, let me wash the world in blood. Because that's the only way, according to their theology, that the promised one can come quicker, is if his people start washing the world with blood. So they will use the nuke. If they have it, they will use it. Because the faster we kill people, the more chaos we do, the faster the Mahdi will return. And then we have the end times and, you know, all of that stuff. Okay? Never had anybody like that. Never have we negotiated in the United States of America with a doomsday cult. And that's exactly what Iran is. The leadership. The people are not. The leadership. So you got to focus on the people. So have you ever heard of the Nero Decree? The Nero Decree was something that Hitler did at the end of the war, last few weeks, the Nero Decree. And I want to get into that, and I want to explain and pull all of this together for you so you can see what we're dealing with and how we've had to deal with it before, to give you some understanding that we'll make it through. It's just going to be a very hard needle to thread, and we'll do that here in 60 seconds. First, let me tell you about the International Fellowship. There are times when news moves so fast that yesterday's tragedy is already being replaced by today's tragedy. Before long, we stop hearing about the people who are still living through it, and they haven't stopped living it. In Israel today, there are families who still need food, children who still need a safe place to sleep, elderly men and women who still need medical care. In the midst of this war and uncertainty, they're depending on the kindness of people they've never met. This is what I believe, supporting Israel means. It does not mean getting involved in their wars. It does not mean fighting a war. God doesn't need us to be involved in this. Israel doesn't need America to fight its war. Okay? God is inviting us, not for the war. God is inviting us to care for his people, to show them the love and affection that we have for our brothers and sisters, not getting involved in the wars. You must separate those two things. So, America is celebrating its 250 years of independence, and the International Fellowship of Christians and Jews is turning to God now, asking that in this 250 years that his wisdom will guide the elected officials in America and Israel to moral clarity and unity. And they are trying to show that we are one. And, you know, if this is too much of a price to pay, you should ask yourself who you're going to be when it really gets tough. They are asking, just to show your support for the Jewish people, to get an Israeli USA flag pin. 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It's a support for the people who are suffering. 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This is the entry level, gang. It only gets harder from here. 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All right, back in 10 seconds after our stations identify themselves.
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0: Okay. To understand the Nero Decree, you have to understand Adolf Hitler, and you have to understand what Adolf Hitler was living. He was living some, you know, Wagner ring cycle kind of Nordic god ending, you know, go in flames. And you've heard the Ride of the Valkyries before. Bugs Bunny, you know, cartoons always had this. Go ahead and play a little bit of this. Okay. So this is the Ride of the Valkyries. This comes from the ring cycle, and it's a never-ending 15 or 18-hour opera. You want to talk about killing yourself, an 18-hour opera, okay? And he was fascinated by this thing. And it's actually four operas put together. It's 15 hours, and it is the retelling of the Germanic and Norse myth, okay? It tells the story of gods and heroes and dwarves entangled in a cursed ring of power forged from stolen gold. Any of this sound familiar? Okay. It's not the same story, but it's like it. The greed has corrupted the gods, and the heroes rise and fall, and there's love and betrayal, and, you know, and fate is driving the world towards the inevitable collapse. And Wagner was this guy, this writer from the 1800s. He poured his vision of a new German, you know, cultural rebirth, heroic, mythic, free from what he saw as the decadent influences. So when you see the art that comes later from the Germans, gosh, this is a nerd fest, isn't it? You'll see those strong German portraits, you know, where the strong German people. And it's this whole thing is drenched in the theme of the corruption of power, racial destiny, heroic sacrifice, and a fiery end of the old order so a new one can emerge. Okay. Hitler was obsessed with this thing all the way from his youth. He called the composer his spiritual father. He would go to festivals with this on his birthdays. He would celebrate his 50th birthday in 1939. Lavish, lavish Wagner production. And they would broadcast it on radio. So this was really, this to understand Hitler, you have to understand this, okay? And he piped all of this stuff in, you know, to his rallies and everything. So it was psychological warfare on the people. He was training them to be these people. And much of the stuff from Wagner became the soundtrack of the Reich. You know, it's honestly, it is, it's why this is the only opera that can never be played or performed in Israel. This is it. Everything else can be done, not this one. Because this was the heart of the Nazis, okay? And things don't go well, okay? In the final act of Wagner's Ring, it is this epic tale. And everything has gone dark, all the heroes, everything. And the gods themselves march toward their doom. And Valhalla is burning. And they're marching into this knowing that everything has to burn. Okay. The old order collapses in fire and flood. And this is part of the story that's called the Twilight of the Gods. Not a defeat that they fear, But in the end, a cataclysm that they embrace because they think in the ashes, something new, something purified is prophesied to rise. Tie this together, because this is the closest mirror history gives us to the soul of the Iranian regime, not the people, the regime, not the rational actors who are chasing survival like the Soviets, not the fanatics bargaining for power, but the true believers in the hidden Imam, the Mahdi. That is just like the ring cycle. World has to be burned down. This is exactly the same philosophy that is being touted by what's his name in Russia. The guy I've been warning you about forever. It's burn it all down, because something glorious is going to rise from the fire. So they don't dread the fire. They prepare the kindling. Nuclear weapons are the kindling. Martyrdom is not a tragedy. It's a victory. The destruction of the old order is not a failure. It's a prelude to redemption. So where do we go from here? What does that tell you? How should this government and how should Donald Trump look at things with these guys based on this? I'll tell you next, because history gives you the answer. Relief factor. Whether you're walking the streets of, you know, a big buzzing city you call home or stepping across the vast quiet field of the American Midwest, you know what pain feels like. It's a shared human experience. I have to tell you, Tom Homan, he was done yesterday, and we were finished with his segment, and he's standing in the room, and I did a relief factor spot, and I turn off the mic, and he goes, "Relief factor, man, I take that every day." He's like, "I was in so much pain, and I take it every day." And he said, "It changed my life." And we said, like two nerds about relief factor. We're like, "I know, right? It really is great. You want to be out of pain? Relief factor, a daily supplement." He said to me, too, "I take it twice a day. I still take it twice a day." And I'm like, I know. Me too. Anyway, it truly works. 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
6: There's an accident near Brighton on I-96 eastbound at Spencer Road. Three lanes are blocked, and you're getting by on just the left shoulder, so that's why traffic here is stop and go. On I-275 northbound between Sibley and Eureka, your two right lanes are blocked until 4 today, and this has had traffic stop and go from Huron Road all morning long. In the news, the outbreak of cyclosporiasis in Michigan has now reached 700 confirmed cases. The Michigan Department of Health and Human Services says most remain in southeast Michigan, and they have not been able to identify the source. The Oakland County Sheriff's Office says a 15-year-old has suffered some serious injuries in a rollover ATV crash in Pontiac. The crash happened Monday evening outside of Murphy Park. Your local forecast today is for some sunshine, maybe a few clouds, a high of 88, partly cloudy tonight, a low of 71, and a mix of clouds and sun tomorrow before some thunderstorms in the afternoon, a high of 88. I'm Heather Pasco for 910 AM News Talk Superstation.
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8: I'm Michael Wallace. President Trump and Ukrainian President Zelensky are meeting at the NATO summit in Turkey.
9: President Trump praised Zelensky's leadership.
2: He's done an amazing job. Look, he's been very effective.
9: And said Ukraine has benefited from receiving American-made equipment. He says the U.S. will help Ukraine build its own weapons.
2: We'll give them the right to make patriots. We'll show them how to do it. It's very complex, actually.
9: He says that's one of the things they'll be talking about today, giving Ukraine a license to make the Patriot interceptors.
2: This way you can't complain that we're not giving them enough. It's a make them yourself.
9: Stacey Lynn, Worldwide News Network, Washington.
8: President Trump also said the U.S. will hit Iran hard again tonight. He blights in the Middle East and striking three commercial tankers in the Strait of Hormuz. He was asked,
1: "Is the ceasefire done? Is the MOU dead?"
2: It's a very interesting question. To me, I think it's over. I don't want to deal with them anymore. They're scum. You know what scum is? They're scum. They're sick people. They're led by sick people. And they're vicious, violent people. And if they had a nuclear weapon, they'd use it. As far as I'm concerned, it's over. I'll

0: Stocks have opened lower with traders worried about the escalation with Iran. The Dow is down 500 points, NASDAQ down 88. Oil prices have jumped higher. Brent crude is back above $78 a barrel. Also at the NATO summit today, President Trump said he wants to cut off all trade with Spain because it refuses to boost its military spending. It hasn't helped with the war against Iran. He called Spain a wasted cause. New York City officials are busy shoring up that Manhattan high-rise where buckled columns were discovered yesterday. Department of Buildings Commissioner Ahmed Tighani.
1: We are feeling confident that many of the emergency shoring measures that have been put in place as a result of extensive discussions with the building owner, the contractor, their licensed professional, is stabilizing the situation.
0: Tighani says they've set up monitoring equipment inside and outside the building.
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3: 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Here's Jake Novak.
4: Are the days of the gasoline-powered Mazda Miata about to end? A number of reports from across the world suggest that the upcoming fifth-generation Miata will be the last that isn't an EV or at least a hybrid. But wait, are the folks at Mazda crazy? Haven't they seen the scathing reviews for the new Ferrari EV and the weaker sales for vehicles like the all-electric Mustang Mach-E? But hold everything. There may be a method to this madness. The Miata has never had a muscle car kind of image, and it should transition easier to an EV persona than some bigger sports cars out there. Either way, everyone will have more time to think about it. That fifth-generation Mazda that will still have a gas-powered engine, it isn't expected to come out until 2028. With Moving America, I'm Jake Novak.
3: This is Moving America.
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11: So I'm talking to you about what the president is doing with the MOU. He said he is tired of the people over that he's negotiating with over in Iran. However, he did say at the same time, but our negotiators, they still think they have more to go, but I'm personally done with it. He is, again, negotiating with this. But I will tell you, I spoke to the president on Friday, and he is very clear on who they are. He knows who they are, and he is looking for a reasonable leader over there. And he's not close to finding one yet. And this is why I told you the story here of Hitler, because this is the closest thing that we have ever dealt with when you're dealing with a death cult. And not everybody in the death cult. And I'm going to give you the name of somebody historically that I think Donald Trump is looking for. And it's not.

a good guy, okay? But the closest mirror we have to the soul of the Iranian regime, you know, is not, you cannot look back and say it's the Soviets, because the Soviets had rational people. They did not want to be vaporized, okay? The believers in the hidden imam, the Mahdi, the 12th imam, these are people that believe the world must truly be soaked in blood and chaos, and they don't dread the fire, okay? The nuclear weapons, these are not deterrents. These are not something that they hold so we're not harmed, etc., the way the Soviets did. These are divine accelerants. Martyrdom's not a tragedy, it's a victory. This is the ring cycle. This is what I just told you about Hitler and how he loved the ring cycle from Wagner. And just like the gods of Wagner, these guys stare into the abyss and they smile. They will let the flames consume their palaces and their people and the nation, because it will hasten the coming dawn that they say they alone can see. At the end of World War II, Hitler was a madman, and he felt the German people had let him down. And so it's not exactly the same, but he still had enough of this Wagnerian, if that's a word, view of burn it all down. Through the ashes, something great will rise, okay? And so it was in March. He died, I think, in April, right? So it's halfway through March 1945, final weeks of World War II, and just a few weeks before he kills himself, and he calls Albert Speer. Albert Speer is not a good guy. In fact, a lot of experts say he's the scariest of the Nazis, because what is it? The banality of evil. Is that the right word? When you can get evil and it's just part of everyday life, when everybody's just like, oh yeah, that's it. And you just pass it on the street and it's, you know, you talk about it in polite circles and stuff, but it's absolutely evil. That's scarier than when evil shows up dressed in a black uniform and you know it's evil and they know it's evil. When people start to say, oh, it's not so evil, and they just treat it like it's an ice cream cone, that's truly terrifying. And Albert Speer, they say, he was that guy. Through the Nuremberg trials, he got away with a 20-year sentence, so he wasn't killed. I thought he was killed, but he wasn't. He escaped at the very end. He gets a 20-year sentence. And he goes on to write books and everything else. But anyway, he was the architect, and literally the architect. And he was a good friend of Adolf Hitler. And at the very end, just a few weeks before the end, Hitler calls Speer and says, I want you to draft up what's called the Nero Decree. Have you ever heard of the Nero Decree? The Nero Decree comes from this, you know, from the legend, which I don't think is true, that Nero fiddled while Rome burned, okay? And so the Nero Decree, Hitler said, I want everything destroyed. I want, before the Allies come, I want all of Germany destroyed. I want all of the power plants. I want the water processing. I want all of the factories. I want all of it destroyed. I want you to blow everything up. Because he, A, said that the German people failed him and the Nazi vision. And if the Reich couldn't survive, nothing should be left for the victors, even the surviving Germans, okay? And it was nihilistic. It was all or nothing. And so they named it the Nero Decree. Albert Speer drew it all up and thought it was crazy, is on paper saying, this is not a good idea. We should not do this. And he was charged by Hitler to execute the order, the Nero Decree. Well, he doesn't. He actually works against it. He slows things down, blah, blah, blah. And this is one of the things he says, see, I wasn't a really bad Nazi. You know, I, I, I,
I slowed this down. I was trying to help the people. I'm not against, well, for other reasons, he was charged with crimes against humanity. And this, by not doing this, I guess this helped him, you know, in the end. All right. Why am I telling you about the Nero decree? Why am I telling you about our Albert Speer? Because I think that's what Trump is looking for. The people in the regime are bat crap crazy. You and I would believe that. But if you are part of the 12er cult, you believe they're just loyal to the 12th Imam and they are good religious, you know, leaders. We look at them from the West, and this is why we always fail, because what we do, we offer deals, we offer containment, we offer carrots and sticks, you know, as if this was just politics. It's not. It's not. This is theocratic nut jobs wearing the mask of a state that we can understand. And in the twilight, the old gods don't negotiate. So what Trump is doing, and believe me, he will continue to kill their leaders until he finds the Albert Speer. We're not looking for a good guy. And Albert Speer was not a good guy. We're looking for somebody who wants to survive. That was the difference between Speer and Hitler. Hitler didn't care. He'd go down. He believed it to his core. And these 12ers believe it to their core. And so they will go down. They will take everything down with them. Dugin is cut from the same cloth. Alexander Dugin from Russia. He is talking about the twilight of the gods as well. Burn it all to the ground. You're hearing this philosophy on the right and the left. All of it has to be destroyed. You notice very few radicals on either side are talking about what we're talking about. Hey, let's get back to the Constitution. Let's cut a few things out. Let's make sure we correct all of these mistakes, but let's get back to the foundation. Our enemies, foreign and domestic, are saying burn this system down. It needs to go away entirely. And that burn it down means either just start get rid of it, get into power, get rid of it and build a new thing, or literally burn it down. Our worst people on this are Alexander Dugin, who is connected. Obviously, he's in Russia, but he's also connected to Iran. He likes the 12ers, and the 12ers are probably the worst. So I believe there is no negotiating on a nuke, because you can never have mutually assured destruction, because they'll use it, and they want you to respond, because that causes the chaos that will bring the 12th Imam. Albert Speer is the guy who was a true believer, but when it came down to it and he saw the handwriting is on the wall, everybody's dying here, everybody's going to go to prison, there's no way to win, I'm going to put on a different face. I'm going to play ball. Because I want to survive. We have not found that person yet. We're not going to find the George Washington. We're not going to find the person that can be on the new Iranian money. Okay? There's no, so far we have not found a Jefferson or a Ben Franklin or a Washington or even a Thomas Paine. We haven't found them. Okay? They're in the society. They are in the civilization and the public, but they have not made themselves known yet. Nobody is rational that we're dealing with yet. And you're seeing bits and pieces of it. But somebody actually has to step up and be the Albert Speer and start sabotaging from within. And then make themselves known. And they will be the one, unfortunately. You want to talk about the enemy of my enemy is my friend. I hate this kind of stuff. But that's the best that you get. Otherwise, if you don't negotiate with people like that, if you can't find that person, Iran is the only country that I have ever seen in history that is like Germany. You must kill every Nazi.
You must.

0: he was the one that Mengele, he would go, okay, yeah, Joe, go ahead and do that. Yeah. That's who we brought over through Operation Paperclip. So there are certain people that you have to work with, like looking for an Albert Speer, but you must always know who they are. You must always remember. That's a 12er who has decided he wants to live. Never trust him. Never bring him in close to the fold. We didn't. We don't hate the people of Iran, just like we didn't hate the Germans. We don't. We didn't hate the Japanese. You know, the other one, and it's crazy because there's really only two examples like Iran, and the other one is Germany. And that's not really religious fervor, but the Empire of Japan was religious fervor. That the emperor was appointed by God. So it was a godlike figure. And he was very similar to what we're talking about. And what had to happen? We had to wipe those people out. Now, I'm hoping that Trump, because that's just chaos. That's just never-ending chaos. I think because we know how this story ends in the Middle East, the best we can do is postpone. But you're never going to do it through containment with these guys, because they'll lie. You have to kill enough of these guys. We should be targeting all of their spiritual leaders. I can't believe I'm saying that, but that's the only way that we're going to win this. Target the 12ers. Go in, target, and kill them. Every day, kill them. Did I just say that? I'm shocking myself. But it's the truth. I don't want a war with troops on the ground. I don't. Because my fight is not with the people of Iran. The Persian people are great. They're great, really. They're great. You just have to kill the leadership, all of them. And believe me, I truly believe with everything in me, after speaking to the president and watching him as well and how we're fighting this, they're looking for Albert Speer, and they will kill their leadership. One after another, no matter how long it takes, until they find that one person who's like, okay, I want to live. And so do these eight people over here. We want to live. We'll make a deal. 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
4: NBC News Radio, I'm Michael Kastner. President Trump says the ceasefire with Iran is over at the NATO summit in Turkey Tuesday. The president was asked by a reporter if the U.S. military strikes against Iran meant the ceasefire had ended. Trump said, "I think it's over. I don't want to deal with them." And then he called the Iranians, in his words, vicious, violent people. The president had some kind words for Ukrainian President Volodymyr Zelensky as they met today in Turkey.
5: He's done an amazing job. Look, he's been...

0: very effective. Now, he's had the best equipment because he has had our equipment. And he said, great, but somebody has to use that equipment.
1: The ongoing Russia-Ukraine war has been in sharp focus during the gathering in Ankara. The Mega Millions jackpot keeps rolling over after nobody matched all of last night's winning numbers. So the Friday Mega Millions is worth at least $604 million. With uncertainty in Iran, the Dow is down almost 500 points. Michael Kastner, NBC News Radio.
2: Big news in the race for governor. President Trump has given John James his complete and total endorsement to be the next governor of Michigan. That's right. President Trump has endorsed conservative warrior John James.
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4: Congressman John James, a friend of mine for a long time, and he's doing a great job. Incredible patriot, a West Point graduate, a U.S. Army veteran, a successful businessman. We're gonna put John James in charge. So, John, I'm with you. You have everything I can do.
5: Thank you, Mr. President, for your support. I'm John James. As your governor, I will put my trust in God. And we will put parents back in control of education, eliminate the income tax, and end corruption in Lansing. Common sense is going to make a comeback.
2: Please join our president in supporting the conservative choice for governor, John James. 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
6: People may faint as a reaction to pain, exhaustion, hunger, or emotional stress. It may also happen after someone has been standing or sitting still for a long period of time, especially if they are hot. When someone faints, their pulse slows right down, but it usually picks up again quickly and goes back to normal. 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

0: Welcome to the Glenn Beck program. Ricky, your eyeballs went big as saucers when I said we need to kill them.
1: You said target the 12ers, everyday kill them. And I was like, Lindsey Graham totally has a thrill up his leg right now. Glenn, please tell people you're not one of those guys.
0: I'm not. Lindsey Graham and I have nothing in common. He wants bombs. He wants boots on the grounds. He wants all that. I don't want any of that. I want what we did after the peace was signed in Germany, because most people don't know what happened after. And that's one-on-one looking for werewolves. We went werewolf hunting. That's an actual term the Germans used, werewolves. And they were the diehard Nazis. And we either pulled you out, put you in front of Nuremberg, or we just shot you. And I want to explain, because it's a completely different philosophy than what Lindsey Graham would have. We'll do that next.

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3: ABC News, I'm Sherry Preston. President Trump is warning Iran that the U.S. is preparing for another night of strikes and that the ceasefire, in his opinion, is over. He says future plans include bombing infrastructure and desalinization plants and possibly Karg Island.
4: We attacked Karg Island last night. We knocked out a piece. I said, don't touch the oil because maybe we'll take over Karg Island. You know, we may take over Karg Island. There's not a thing they can do about it.
3: Karg is Iran's oil distribution point. The president at the NATO summit in Turkey, again, criticizing NATO countries for not helping to attack Iran. Pakistan's Navy has recovered the wreckage of a missing cargo plane. The search continues for five crew members who were on board. The preliminary hearing for the man charged with killing conservative activist Charlie Kirk is set to resume this afternoon in Utah, with defense attorneys expected to keep questioning the reliability of DNA testing prosecutors say links Tyler Robinson to the murder weapon. This is ABC News. A whale of a time for a group of New Jersey firefighters off the coast over this weekend when their boat encountered some trouble on the high seas. ABC's Rhiannon Alley has the story.
5: Fire Chief Eric Wall and his crew coming back from a 4th of July security detail on Saturday when their boat was suddenly struck by what was believed to be a surfacing humpback whale.
6: I opened up the engine hatch and looked below, and to my surprise, there was a big hole in the back wall of the boat.
5: Cody Binkley racing his boat to the scene.
7: By the time we heard the call for help and got to them, the boat went from them being on deck and leaning towards the rear to those guys having to bail out.
5: Saying the boat sank within a minute.
3: All the people and the whale were fine. May was expensive and a month for the airlines. New federal government numbers show they spent nearly $6.7 billion on jet fuel alone. That's 84% higher than it was 1 year ago. I'm Sherry Preston, ABC News.
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5: An accident near Brighton on I-96 eastbound at Spencer Road has all lanes blocked. Traffic is getting by on just the left shoulder, and you're stop and go from Grand River. Also, plan for delays on 275 northbound Sibley to Eureka, with the two right lanes blocked by construction until 4. Today, you're stop and go from Huron Road. In the news, Wayne State University police say Kyle Brown has been arrested after he allegedly made threats to the campus online. University officials increased security during the hunt for him. No other details have been released. The outbreak of cyclosporiasis in Michigan has now reached 700 confirmed cases. The Michigan Department of Health and Human Services says most remain in southeast Michigan and that they have not been able to identify the source. Your local forecast today is for partly cloudy skies and a high of 88. Partly cloudy tonight, a low of 71. I'm Heather Pasco for 910 AM News Talk Superstation.
6: I'm Nicole Murray with Your Money Now. Delta is cutting up the front of the plane by introducing new classes, including basic business. The cheaper Delta One fares won't come with airport lounge access or seat assignments. Rival United Airlines made a similar move earlier this year. And it's the topic everyone's thinking about. Oil prices are sky high this morning by at least 6% after President Trump threatened to bomb Iran again. West Texas Intermediate up to $75 a barrel, Brent at $79. Allstate has been sued by Oklahoma, which accused the insurer of underpaying or denying claims for damage from wind and hailstorms over several years. The Illinois-based insurer was also accused of stripping licensed adjusters of authority to approve coverage for storm damage and replacing them with unlicensed picture takers and reviewers who routinely denied coverage. Stocks are lower this morning as President Trump says attacks on Iran will continue. The Dow is down by more than 600 points, the Nasdaq down by more than 100 points. That's Your Money Now.
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0: enlightenment, and empowerment. This is the Glenn Beck Program.
1: Glenn Beck is on.
2: So the president has made it clear that he is at the end of his rope with Iran, and the markets are reacting. We have not talked about our strategic oil reserve.

0: something that I spoke to him about on Friday, and he is very concerned about it. And there's information that I don't have, I don't know who has, but I know he has, that made him change his strategy, or his tactics, made him change his tactics. And I want to bring that up, and but we're going to give you some insight on what's really happening with this MOU and Iran here in just a second, the best we understand it. First, let me tell you about Z-Factor. One of the biggest ways you can take care of your own physical and mental wellness is to get a good night's sleep. And it sounds simple, especially if you're 20. 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And I generally will stay asleep. 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Okay, so Ricky said, I said something last hour, but I don't really even recall what I said. Her eyes went as big as saucers.
1: I wrote it down.
0: You wrote it down? Okay, what was it that I said that just freaked you out?
2: Target the 12ers every day. Kill them. Sounded like Jeanine Pirro in 2010. Bomb them, bomb them, bomb them. But I know that's not what you meant.
0: Yeah, okay, so... When we're talking about, you know how I've been saying you got to hold a couple of things in your hands that are both true that seem diametrically opposed. You have to be able to have an adult conversation here about Iran. Most people don't understand that Iran is a death cult, not the average person, but the 12ers. And the mullahs at the top are who we're negotiating with now. And they believe wash the world in blood. They are not like you. They're not like, they're not even like Saddam Hussein. They're not like anybody that we've ever dealt with an exception of maybe entering into the scene, Adolf Hitler. But Adolf Hitler wasn't as mad as these guys were or are, okay? They believe we have to bring the end of the world so then we'll have this Muslim utopia. Literally, end of the world. Wash the world in blood. Burn the world in the Islamic fury. So when somebody has been saying that, we're going to burn the world and the Jews and the Americans in the fires of the Islamic fury, you really don't want to give them a nuke. You really don't, because they're not like the Soviet Union, where you can have this detente, mutually assured destruction. It was called MAD, mutually assured destruction, because it is madness. It's madness. We can blow up the entire world. And so if you start something, we'll blow up the entire world right along with you, so there'll be nothing left. Well, normal human beings don't like that option. And that's what kept us from nuclear annihilation. We're now dealing with people that make Kim Jong-un like a polite dinner partner, okay? These guys are truly madmen. And if they get a nuclear weapon, they will use it because their religion is dictating that's what they should do. So President Trump came out yesterday, and I'm not going to play it a clip again. I played it 100 times today. But he basically said, I'm done with negotiating with them. They're madmen. They're crazy. And he's right, but his negotiators are still there and they're still trying to put something together. But I told you he's looking for an Albert Speer. Albert Speer was the architect of the Nazi regime. if you don't know, you know, who Albert Speer is, just ask Plattner. He'll be able to tell you. Albert Speer was a bad guy, but not a true believer all the way to the end, to where he was going to burn everything down and, you know, go out in a flame, you know, like Hitler did. He wanted to live. So he's looking for some people there at the top that want to live. Lindsey Graham would say, just keep, you know, put boots down on the ground and just take it over and kill them all. And no, I don't want to do that. And that won't work. And that'll be bad. And that's what they want. Honestly, that's what they want. They want to wash the world in blood. So I would suggest that every morning, one of these mullahs wakes up dead. The alarm goes off and he's like, oh, I don't need to hit the snooze alarm. I'm already dead. And there are no fingerprint. There's nothing. There's no place for them to hide. You have to get to find the Albert Speer. You have to get somebody, because remember, Albert Speer, what he did is he defied Hitler's Nero decree, which was burn the whole thing down once the Allies start to come in. It's 4 weeks before Hitler kills himself. And he gives him this decree, and Speer says, okay. And then he defies that and gums up the machine so they can't burn everything in Germany down. And that's how he gets off in the end with 20 years instead of, you know, being hung by a piano wire. Really bad guy. He just wanted to survive. And he was one of Hitler's best friends. He was there from the beginning. Okay. He was a diehard Nazi, but the key word was die. He didn't want to die. So what you have to do is you have to make these people so paranoid. And knowing that, I mean, why haven't we seen the new Ayatollah? I think it's because he's dead. But it could be that he is not being seen in public because he's afraid they're going to kill me. You don't need to be in public for us to kill you. We will find you and we will kill you. And that's what the president should be doing right now. He should be going, he should be targeting, he should have a list of 30 people. Every day or every week. And if I was the president, I'd tell them, hey, by the way, here are the 20 people, just exactly like we did in Japan. Remember, when we bombed Japan, we only had two bombs, but they didn't know that. And we told them, we're going to drop a bomb. Please surrender today, because we're going to drop a bomb on one of these 10 cities. And everybody should leave these 10 cities because this is horrible. What we're going to do, but we're going to drop it because we have to destroy your ability to make munitions. So we're going to drop it in one of these 10 cities. We're going to drop it within the next 10 days. And if you don't surrender, we got another one and we're going to drop that one the next week. Okay. We only had two. We were counting on the fact that we hoped that they would surrender after the first bomb. Then we had the second bomb, and we're like, are we going to drop it? I mean, really, this is the only bomb we have left. Are we going to really drop it on them? Because what happens if they don't surrender? And we said, we're just going to keep dropping them week after week until you surrender. It took two. We don't have to use a nuclear weapon, because you're not talking to, you know, a whole group and civilization. You are really talking to the mullahs. You need one of them to say, guys, I am not going out this way. And him finding enough to turn on the other mullahs. You need an Albert Speer. And so you just target. And I would put a list together and say, these are the two. We don't have a problem with the rest of Iran. We don't have a problem with it. Why would we blow up and hurt the Iranian people? We love the Persian people. We love the Iranian people. We're having a problem with your government. And so here's a list, and we're just going to take them out one by one because we're at war. And instead of killing a whole bunch of people, we're going to kill the people who are responsible, and we can do it. And you kill three of them, you'll make those 20 mullahs so freaked out, they won't know what to do, because they will always constantly be looking over their shoulder. They won't go outside. They won't use a phone. they won't communicate with anybody because they won't know how are we getting the information on where they are. That's the way to psychologically, because they don't care if other people die. They don't care. And they say they don't care if they die. Well, let's prove that out. Let's prove that out. I have a feeling a lot of them do care if they die. So make a list, check it twice, and then just start killing them. That's why you don't want me to be president of the United States, because that's how I would fight it. That's how I would fight it. And I'm sure there's all kinds of problems with it, but just off the top of my head. Jason, we're at war. We can do that, can't we?
1: Well, not even a question. I guess the only question is, in the time frame needed to pull that off, is how the global economy fares during that time. And really, both sides are juggling the same question. Iran, the IRGC, they're in regime survival mode right now. They need money. We need oil to keep the economy afloat. And the president said right after the signing of the MOU that we had about 4 weeks left for our oil reserves, which is pretty scary.
0: Okay, so wait. When you say we need oil and what will happen to the economy, what you need is oil prices to remain low.
1: Right.
0: What will make oil prices go through the roof is the thought that we are going for all-out war. The fact that we can, that we could isolate and kill, you know, the leaders, and we're still moving towards peace. We're still negotiating. Oh, how come there's only, wow, there's only 19 of you at the table this week? Huh, that's interesting. Yeah. I wonder what happened there. And the next week, wow, there's only 18 of you at the table this week. I wonder what happened there. That will suppress the price of oil. It will keep the price of oil down. So you don't, I'm telling you, the president told me, and he didn't tell me any information. I have no idea who told him or what was told, but he said, Glenn, when I first started this, they told me oil will be between $150 and $350 a barrel. And he said, I knew how I was going to fight this. I had done my own homework. I knew that wasn't true. I knew we could keep it under that. So he understood that that's a breaking point for the global economy. You have to have cheap oil, okay, under $120 a barrel. And he said, so I knew I could do it. Now, he told me some new information came to him. I don't know what it is, but he said, I am not going to be Herbert Hoover. I am not going to be responsible for bringing the world, and he said world, the world into a Great Depression. And he said that is a possibility. Now remember, he had the information about the oil, how expensive it was. Now oil is cheap, and something new came to him. They said, this has changed, Mr. President. You've got to listen to the, and he did. So he's listening to reason, and he understands the economy. Separately from that, he told me we have got to fill our SPR. We have to have our strategic oil reserves. We have to have those things back up. He said we're just a few weeks away from nothing. And so he needs the cheap oil. He needs $60, $70 a barrel oil. Otherwise, we'll be just consuming. I mean, how many billions of barrels of oil is the strategic oil reserve? I mean, it is an outrageous number. We will make the price of gas go up just by refilling our oil reserves, which we must do. So he's got to keep that down, and he knows that. He also knows I have to keep the price of gasoline down for not only the American people, but also all of Western Europe, because Western Europe, they have it much worse than we do. So he knows that's on the brink of some sort of, you know, economic failure as well. So he's calculating all of these things. And I think strategic, not bombing, not troops on the ground, God forbid, not big war stuff. I think strategic killing would keep the price down, because that doesn't make the front page of the news usually. You know what I mean? That's not something that's like, oh my gosh, they just killed this guy, and that's not going to affect the price of oil. What will is bombing Karg Island and destroying all the infrastructure. That will affect, I don't know how much, but that will affect the price of oil.
1: Yeah.
0: Agree or disagree?
1: I do agree, and I think that's exactly what the MOU gave them. I never believed the MOU was actually going to succeed, but I do think that there was an article I think it was out by the New York Post, yes, Time, just a couple of days ago, and talked about how OPEC had almost recovered as far as how much they were, as oil output had almost recovered to pre-war levels. Mm-hmm. So all of that oil is getting pushed back into multiple different countries. It brought the oil price down. I don't know what our SPR is at right now, but it bought them some more time to regather and retool. And in the meantime, I've been looking at what's been happening, within the past month or so behind the scenes that hasn't really been getting a lot of media attention. For instance, if you are going to look at some kind of, if regime change is going to happen, something has to get done about, let's say, pro-Iranian militias over in Iraq, because they will be used as boogeymen, as enforcers, if this goes forward.
0: Hey, wait. Let me stop for 60 seconds, because I want to interrupt you halfway through this. This is really important. Nobody knows that. Nobody's paying attention to this. This is one of the reasons why you pay such a high price to get this show every day. It's free on radio. This is why you listen, because this is really important. And I don't hear this being talked about by anybody. 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
0: I just got a note from Plattner's people. They were so excited we were talking about Nazis today. But I think we're almost done with that. So let's go to Iran. By the way, there's an update on Plattner up in Maine, and it's crazy. And I've got a rant on that. I've got a few things to say. We'll get to that here in just a second. Fill us in on what you're seeing with Iraq.
1: Yeah, so a lot of just weirdness over the past few weeks have been going on in Iraq. For one, there was a big anti-corruption purge that went down, seemingly out of nowhere. Some people thought it was a coup going on, but it was an anti-corruption purge. And a few of those that got rolled up in that were Iraqi leadership that are also tied to money laundering of Iranian oil sales were mixed up into that. Curious on its own, but also nearly at the same time, we got a statement from Iraqi leadership that gave pro-Iranian militias until September 30th to dissolve and disarm, which is an amazing development. I can't believe more people are not talking about, especially those two together, but I don't think those get done without some kind of pressure from us poking them in the side and saying, we need to get this done. The question is, for what? What moving forward? And that's not even only, there's also Kurdish groups that are starting to make some noise within Iran and Western Iran near the Zagros Mountains. I don't know if that's staging or framing operations, getting ready for something in the future. But a lot of this points towards something, another stage in the war that we're not being told about. No one's really talking about. But Glenn, I think this MOU is just setting up the next stage. Buy some time, refill, retool, and then we move on. That's personally what I believe. I hope that is the case. But there's a lot of stuff that people aren't talking about.
0: I think it was that. But I also think there was a hope that we could get there. There was an understanding we're not going to be able to, most likely, but let's give it a shot. Just buy time. They think that they were buying time, and we were letting them believe that. There's much more in the works on this. And don't get wrapped up in, oh, this is the best or this is the worst, because there's too much out there that you don't know, and much more is coming. Let's just continue to watch and judge daily on whatever the facts tell us on the ground that day. More in a minute.
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6: An accident in the construction area on I-75 southbound after East Holly Road is causing some delays. The two left lanes are blocked, and you're slow from Grange Hall. Also, traffic is still stop and go in U.S. 23 southbound between I-96 and 8 Mile, where construction is blocking the right lane. Until 8 o'clock tonight, you're stop and go from Heine. In the news, a Virginia man was denied bond after he was arraigned Tuesday for a drunk driving crash on I-75 near Holly that killed a family of four. The 27-year-old Charles Pace is charged with four counts of second-degree murder and four counts of driving while intoxicated, causing death. Wayne State University police say Kyle Brown has been arrested after he allegedly made threats to the campus online. Your local forecast today is for a mix of sun and clouds and a high of 88. Clear to partly cloudy tonight, a low of 72. And a mix of sun and clouds tomorrow, and then an afternoon rain shower and a high of 88. I'm Heather Pasco for 910 AM News Talk Superstation.
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8: I'm Michael Wallace. President Trump at the NATO summit in Turkey says the memorandum of understanding with Iran may be over after Iran targeted U.S. sites in Bahrain and Kuwait and tankers in the Strait of Hormuz. He called Iran scum and said he doesn't want to deal with them anymore.
9: I don't think they know what the hell they're doing, but they're bad people, very bad people. I think they're incompetent, by the way, because if they were competent, they would have made a deal a long time ago, like how about 47 years ago?
8: The Iran developments have Wall Street worried this morning.
10: The Dow opened down 1% or 400 points, Nasdaq lower by 0.1%, and the S&P down 0.5%. WTI crude oil up 3% and Brent up 4%. Wall Street very anxious about the possibility of...
8: Again, the Dow down 758 points now. The Nasdaq is down by 200 at the moment. During the NATO summit, President Trump called out one ally.
11: The president ordered a halt to U.S. trade with Spain.
9: Spain is a terrible partner in NATO. They don't participate. They don't pay. I don't want anything to do with Spain. Cut off all trade with Spain, please.
11: He said allies who don't pay their fair share shouldn't expect America's support.
9: Spain doesn't agree to anything, and you shouldn't carry them.
11: He says cutting them off sends a strong message.
9: Watch them come running back. Oh, they'll come running back.
11: Stacey Lynn, Worldwide News Network, Washington.
8: President Trump is again talking about taking over Greenland. Danish Prime Minister Mette Frederiksen says her country stands ready to defend it.
12: We hope that all, including all allies, will respect the Greenlandic people's right for self-determination. And we are a sovereign state, and we need everybody to respect our territorial integrity and our sovereignty.
8: Kentucky Governor Andy Beshear has written an open letter to Senator Mitch McConnell asking that he update Kentuckians on the status of his health. The 84-year-old McConnell has been hospitalized for more than 3 weeks now. Maine's Democratic Party is trying to figure out who should replace Graham Plattner in the race against Republican Senator Susan Collins. Plattner says he wants a say in who replaces him. No dice, says the state party's executive director, Devin Murphy Anderson.
13: Unfortunately, Graham Plattner's team has repeatedly reached out to us in an attempt to put their thumb on the scale of what this process looks like.
8: Senate Democrats want Plattner to drop out of the race after he was accused of rape. A California judge has dismissed the attempted murder charges against a doctor who intentionally drove his wife and two young children off a 300-foot cliff in San Mateo County 3 years ago. Dharmesh Patel has been undergoing mental health treatments. This is the Worldwide News Network.
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0: There's so many things I want to talk about and touch on. Let me just do a couple of things here. Will you play cut four? This is the winner. Over the weekend, CNN interviewed the winner of the Benjamin Franklin lookalike contest. Just to show you that, no, it's not you. It's not you. The world has gone insane. Here they are interviewing. Go ahead, cut four.
20: I thought it was just a little, like, nerd meetup, and we all got to just show our, like, you know, flex our brains, and it became the biggest thing ever.
21: Okay, congratulations on your win. Thank you so much for sharing it. Brianna, Laura, you
0: okay,
21: can't
0: stop.
21: Beat this.
0: That's
21: this
0: enough. Did you notice they didn't talk to a man? Because the winner is a black woman. Again, it's a Ben Franklin lookalike contest. Now, maybe there was nobody else that entered that didn't, you know, there was no man that looked like Benjamin Franklin or other, like, I don't know, she's got the long gray hair. You know, maybe that's what it was. It was just such a horribly attended deal. But if there were actual candidates who were men who looked like, I mean, I've seen people that play Ben Franklin and look like Ben Franklin, and none of them are black women. Oh, my gosh, we are so insane. By the way, I know that's to be true because I had a 20-minute conversation with Mitch McConnell last night. No, I didn't. No, I didn't. Okay. No, I didn't. And anybody, I could do a really bad, playback of the conversations that were happening, but I'm not going to because Ricky said, don't, please don't do that. But I can do it. I could. And the younger Glenn would have been doing it the whole day. But let me just say this. You know what the conversation, because I could have a conversation. I had a great 20-minute conversation with Joe Biden yesterday. And you know what it was? And you're wearing shoes today. That's nice. Your shoes. Oh, I'm wearing shoes today. You could have a 20-minute conversation with Joe Biden. You could have a 20-minute conversation with Mitch McConnell. But when did the GOP become the same people that we've been complaining about? Joe Biden wasn't there. I'm sure, Mitch, did you talk to him about, you know, finer details on rocket science? Did you talk to him about the budget? Did you talk to him about anything that a functioning senator would need to know? Or were you like, and how's the soup here? So please stop with your, I had a 20-minute conversation. Yeah, and a lot of people in the Biden administration had 20-minute conversations, and they didn't see a problem at all. What's wrong with you? What's wrong with you? I mean, really, we're goldfish. Do you not remember, 2 years ago? Do you not remember what we've been saying for the last 5 years about people like, I just talked to Joe Biden. He's great. And now you're doing it? What's wrong with you? Oh, anyway, I'll give you the details of my 20-minute conversation. Mitch McConnell. I mean, assuming I go to hell and we're in hell together, that's when I'll tell you what my conversation was like. Plattner says he's going to stay in the race. He's going to stay in the race. I think he means it, and he's going to. And I make a prediction. I think this rape allegation is going to actually make him stronger. Okay? It will. You watch. It'll make him stronger. With some people, it'll make him stronger. The Nazi thing made him stronger. I mean, he's got a Nazi tattoo. No, I made it into a Celtic knot. Oh, did you? I didn't know that was Nazi. Really? Really? Did you just have a 20-minute conversation with Mitch McConnell, too? You didn't know that that was a SS death head that you had inked onto your chest? You had no idea. You've never watched like a documentary about the Nazis. And then, you know, you get up in the morning and you're like looking at yourself in the mirror and you're like, wait a minute. That death head looks just like the death head on all of their hats. You never noticed that one, huh? Wow. Okay. That made him stronger. Okay. This is going to make him stronger. And listen, this is Sonny Holstein. Is it Holstein? I can never tell the difference between her and the cows. Is it Holstein? Holstein? What is it? Holstein? Holstein?
2: Depends on your politics, but I think it's Holstein.
0: Holstein. Okay. So here's what Sonny Holstein had to say about Plattner.
1: Listen. And I said it. If I lived in Maine, I would have, you know, plugged my nose and I would have voted for him anyway. I think that we are in a time of existential crisis in this country. I think Republicans fall in line. They don't fall in love. Democrats want to fall in love and not fall in line. You know, the Republican Party, the bar is so very low. I cannot believe that they want to try to assume the moral high ground on the Republican Party.
0: I don't want to assume the moral high ground. We have dirtbags on our side. I just told you we have people saying they had a 20-minute conversation with Mitch McConnell and he's fine. Please, we've got dirtbags on our side. But you're going to hold your nose. If I lived in Maine, I'd hold my nose and vote for the Nazi guy that now has multiple rape charges. And I know you say the same thing. New York Times were like, well, these are people that are not really in line, you know, not falling in line with the Democratic Party. So we don't know if that's really true. Whatever happened to believe women? But, you know, we don't know if that's true. This one was a supporter. This one is like, you know, practically coming to the party dressed as a donkey. Okay. And she's like, look, I couldn't handle the way this was being treated. I had to say something. Okay. So she has credibility. She's on your side. And she's saying, I was sexually assaulted. I was raped. But you have a problem because the Republicans voted for somebody you claim is a rapist, Donald Trump. Well, let's just assume that that's true. At least our guy's not a Nazi. Oh, no, but you say he's a Nazi. That's another reason why you hate him. You say he's a Nazi, which is weird because one of the main things to be a Nazi is, you know, you have to hate the Jews. You know who does hate the Jews? Plattner. You know, the guy with the Nazi death head on it. I mean, you want to talk about hypocrisy. This is it. And I don't really care about hypocrisy. I'm so used to hypocrites now. I mean, it's just they're everywhere. Need I go back to, I just had a 20-minute conversation. Hypocrites are everywhere. This one kills me. You know, we're in an existential threat. So I just think voting for the rapist Nazi is the way to go here. There's no one else. There's no one else. Go with the Democratic Socialist. Maybe go with that one. You know what? I just can't vote for the Nazi rapist. I'm going to go for the Democratic Socialist. I'm going to go for the guy who just, you know, wants to destroy us with socialism and communism. You know, I mean, even that's more reasonable. But then again, these are the same people that are, you know, she looks just like Ben Franklin. Nope. Ben Franklin did not have boobs. I just want to point that out. What else do we have? Do I have time here? Yeah, I've got 2 minutes. I can do this. Let's do this one. Let's play the actress. By the way, actors. No. Hollywood movie studios. Are you this stupid? Put it in the contract. Until the movie is out and I mean out, not like out released. I mean out and out of all the theaters. Shut the pie hole should be the clause in their contract. I'm going to pay you millions of dollars. You're going to be in this. You've just violated the shut the pie hole part of the contract. What is wrong with you Hollywood people? You just keep hiring these people and you're expecting them to not say something that they should. You've got to put it in their contract. Nobody's going to go see this damn movie. And it might be a good movie. It looks like a good movie. I mean, I can tolerate because you won an Oscar. You've had to put, you know, every race in the movie. So every race, except for white people, every race has to be in there. You got to have a one-legged lesbian, you know, who is also a Democratic Socialist playing a role. You got to have everybody in there. Otherwise, you can't be nominated. And I've tolerated that. Okay. And I want to see it because it looks like a good movie. But I got to tell you, you just have these people. John Leguizamo, what's his name, came out and he was talking about how the Spanish people right now, that there is a war on Hispanic people and Spanish people. There's just like a genocide going on. You're like, wait, what? Have you walked down the streets of any major city in America? There's no lack of Hispanic people. And you know what? It was the British and all those damn white colonizers. Can I ask you, who paid the bill for the ships to come over to discover America? It wasn't Germany. Let me think. John, it wasn't England? No, it was Spain. And what did they, because he's talking about how they just raped the continent, just stole everything. What was Spain looking for? Gold. They were coming to rape the continent of gold. Your beloved Spaniard. So please give it a rest. These people are so stupid. This is how stupid they are. Listen to the actress who says she's never really read Homer, but she has some advice for Homer. Listen to this. Cut three.
4: When you read the Iliad and the Odyssey, very little time is spent in the perspective of the women.
5: Right.
4: Right? It's very, it's told from a very masculine side of things. Right. But this film takes a lot of, it takes time to really consider things from the female perspective. And so we see in Helen and Clytemnestra how this war has affected them both.
5: Yeah.
4: And they respond to it.

0: Okay, Homer, you know what his problem is? No, tell me. You mean the guy who wrote something thousands of years ago, and we're still making movies about that story that he wrote thousands of years ago? I mean, what books do you have that are 2,000, 3,000 years old? I got the Bible. I got Homer. I got Josephus. You're giving him advice on what, how to tell a story. The arrogance, the stupidity. Really, honestly, Hollywood, let me just give you this advice for free. It's a clause in the contract. You have a moral turpitude. Well, you probably don't, because none of them would survive that. You have a moral turpitude clause. You need a shut the fricking pie hole clause in every contract before you make a movie. All right, back in just a minute. Legacy Box is our sponsor. 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
2: NBC News Radio, I'm Michael Kastner. President Trump says more strikes on Iran may happen tonight. It comes after the U.S. and Iran traded strikes last night, and as Trump said, he believes the ceasefire is over. Speaking alongside Ukrainian President Zelensky at a NATO summit in Turkey, Trump said the Middle Eastern nation was behaving very badly and added he was not happy with them. The preliminary hearing in the Charlie Kirk murder case will get back underway soon. Prosecutors presented previously unreleased surveillance video Tuesday that they say showed suspect Tyler Robinson before and after the shooting at Utah Valley University last September. A judge will decide whether there's enough evidence for the case to move to trial. And Garth Brooks is returning to his roots and hitting the road this summer. The country icon announced his Blame It All on My Roots. The arena tour will kick off in August. Michael Kastner, NBC News Radio.
3: Big news in the race for governor. President Trump has given John James his complete and total endorsement to be the next governor of Michigan. That's right. President Trump has endorsed conservative warrior John James.
4: From the great state of Michigan, the legendary John James.
5: Congressman John James, a friend of mine for a long time, and he's doing a great job. Incredible patriot, a West Point graduate, a U.S. Army veteran, a successful businessman. We're going to put John James in charge. So, John, I'm with you. 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

0: diagonal red line crossing over a black image. The image represents the type of prohibition. If it's a cigarette, for example, it means you are not allowed to smoke in that area. Warning signs are triangular, and they have a yellow background, a black border, and a black image. The image represents the type of warning. If it's a fire, for example, it's warning you about a potential fire hazard. Safe condition signs are either square or rectangular. They're green and have either a white image or white text on them, and they often include an arrow to tell you which direction to take. You'll see this sign above fire exit doors. Mandatory signs are circular with a blue background. They have a white image or white text inside the circle that signifies something you must do. You'll see an example of this on fire doors, such as fire door, keep shut.
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know, I like to call Mitch McConnell Schrodinger's turtle. Kind of like the cat, you know, the cat is in all states until you open the box and actually view it. You know what I mean? So Mitch McConnell is in the box and he is brain dead and perfectly fine. It's only when you talk to him for 20 minutes that you understand what that cat really is or what that turtle really is. It's sad. And it's not about him at all. It's about the GOP. Stop it. Stop it. They care so much about power. Stop it. And, the families of these people. Does not a single family of any of these politicians go, enough, enough. Dad's coming home now. Enough. Do any of them care? It's really a sad story. By the way, don't miss The Golden Door tonight. We are premiering it on YouTube at 8 p.m. It's our live documentary. We did it last week on Torch. It is now going nationwide on YouTube. We urge you to share it with as many friends as you can. I talked to the president over the weekend, and he said he had just seen it, and he thought everybody should see it. Great story, and you know so many things nobody knows. Nobody knows, and it's true. Nobody knows this stuff. It's called The Golden Door. You, wherever you are, for free, you just go to youtube.com/Glenn Beck, and you'll be able to see The Golden Door tonight. And please, share it with friends. You will learn a lot, especially if you have anybody who is a big fan of, you know who I really like? I like Hamilton, because he was a Broadway singer. Yeah, learn a lot about Hamilton on The Golden Door tonight, 8 p.m. on YouTube, and we'll see you back here tomorrow.

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9: ABC News, I'm Sherry Preston. President Trump at the NATO summit in Turkey, saying the United States is gearing up for more strikes against Iran and that the memorandum of understanding on a ceasefire is over.
10: As far as I'm concerned, it's over. I'll speak to our negotiators. They want to negotiate. They're good people. Steve Witkoff, Jared Kushner. But they have to come back to me. As far as I'm concerned, it's just a waste of time dealing with them. They're liars.
9: The president warning the U.S. is preparing for more airstrikes tonight. Funeral processions have begun for Iran's late supreme leader Ayatollah Ali Khamenei in the town of Najaf. Thousands of mourners are there. The president says the U.S. will give license to Ukraine to produce Patriot missile defense systems to help counter Russian attacks. Ukraine has been asking for the right to produce those for some time. All the uncertainty causing oil prices to jump 7%. The Dow has also tumbled 845 points. This is ABC News. They looked like retirees on vacation, but a canine dog wasn't concerned about their ages. He actually sniffed out the truth, says ABC's Jim Ryan.
11: Riding in their white 2010 Dodge pickup truck and pulling a box trailer, 80-year-old Luke Bader and his 74-year-old wife Susan stopped at the Border Patrol checkpoint near Falfurrias, Texas. A drug-sniffing dog alerted to the presence of drugs, and agents then found 134 packages containing a total of 345 pounds of cocaine in a hidden compartment in the trailer. According to a federal complaint, the Baders admitted to knowing about the drugs and said they were to be paid between $5,000 and $10,000 to deliver the load to Houston. Jim Ryan, ABC News.
9: Public records show that health insurance companies on the Affordable Care Act marketplace plans They will raise health premiums again next year by an average of 14%. That's in addition to double-digit increase that happened earlier this year. I'm Sherry Preston, ABC News.
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2: Traffic slowing on 75 southbound between Clay and 94. Construction, two left lanes are taken up. 96 Levant, 275 slows. 5-year-old boy hospitalized after he was shot in the arm while riding his bicycle outside of his home around 8:50 last night on the city's west side. Police say they have identified a person of interest who is a 15 or 16-year-old known to frequent the area. Boys expect to fully recover. Police Chief Todd Bettison says they don't believe he was a target. Police have a man in his 70s in custody for allegedly shooting his neighbor on the city's west side. That happened about 12:15 yesterday in the 19,000 block of Archer. The victim, a man in his 50s, suffered non-life-threatening injuries. No details about the dispute have been released. Sunny, hot, 89 today, clear, 68 tonight. Sunny chance of storms, 88 tomorrow. And on Friday, we'll see a chance of showers in 84. 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

0: Welcome, everybody, to Clay and Buck. A busy, busy news day unfolding, and we are here to make sense of it all, bring you the latest, as, of course, we are live with you all across America and in some cases around the world. We've got a whole situation once again with Iran. We have strikes, a lot of strikes, and the Iranians fighting back. Is this the end of the MOU? We have Trump speaking about that this morning. The memorandum of understanding. Gas prices, Clay, unfortunately, going up a little bit right now. People are expressing some concerns about where this is all heading. And certainly if you listen to Trump's latest from this morning, by the way, the latest from this morning might be shortly superseded by Trump speaking in Ankara, Turkey, the capital of Turkey, for those who are wondering.
1: I don't think I would have gotten the capital of Turkey. I don't think I would have gotten that one.
0: You know, the CIA taught me some things. And I think that, we'll hear from Trump shortly covering a whole range of issues. Now, he's there to speak about NATO. He also had some harsh words for Spain. Is this maybe Clay 4D chess to throw them a bit before their big World Cup game coming up? I don't know. Because he said the nation of Spain, we don't want to trade with them anymore, and that they're not pulling their weight in NATO. Maybe he's throwing a little brushback pitch for World Cup purposes. I don't know. It could be.
1: It would feel a lot better if the brushback pitch were in favor of our men's soccer team and we hadn't been obliterated by Belgium, the team that is going to be playing Spain.
0: Yeah, but sometimes you just want to be a hater. So we have that to work through. We also, by the way, have more details from the trial of the alleged Charlie Kirk assassin, the early stages here underway of really preliminary hearings, and we'll see where that goes. But we've also got a lot of presented in a court, sworn evidence, testimony, facts, real things. We are a fact-based show. We are a reality-based show. We will present you with what is true. What is verified, what is sworn by many, many people who are in either law enforcement or... Oh, guys, we have Trump speaking right now. I think we need to take it live. He's a leader of the free world. He's in Turkey right now. Let's hear what the president has to say.
1: By the way, say this. We are also trying to stream this live on our video feed at Clay and Buck on YouTube. We will see if it works or not. Fingers crossed. But you should definitely get the audio.
2: When you look at Iran, essentially demolished their military in a couple of weeks. They had a good military. They had a good navy. They had 159 ships. Everyone's at the bottom of the sea. They had hundreds of airplanes. They're all gone. They're all lying burned up on the runways. They were totally decimated. Their radar is gone. Everything's gone. Their leaders are gone, frankly. And their combat capability is pretty low. They have a small percentage of missiles left. They have some of the missile launchers left, call them launching pads, but most of that's been destroyed too. So we have the strongest military in the world by far, not even close. Everybody admits it. Last year's summit in the Netherlands was great also, and we achieved an unprecedented agreement to increase the annual defense spending, and it's the benchmark, raising it from 2% to 5% of GDP, which everybody said was impossible. And now they're all thanking me, and most of the countries have agreed to it. We have a couple of that didn't, but I have a feeling they're going to, and pretty quickly. In fact, today they were very positive, one of them in particular. I didn't think a good team player today was a great team player. As all of the leaders understand very well, the United States remains by far the largest contributor to NATO monetarily and maybe otherwise, and the strongest military anywhere in the world. And they respect us as a country. Again, they didn't respect us 2 years ago. They laughed at us. NATO laughed at us. Everybody laughed at us. They don't laugh anymore. There's no more laughing. This year, we invested a record $1 trillion in our armed forces, and we're going to be asking for $1.5 trillion coming up. We have the money being spent on the best equipment anywhere in the world. In the working session this morning, we discussed the progress other members are making toward the 5% target, and they're making great progress. Many of these countries are very rich, by the way. We don't have to feel sorry for them. But it doesn't mean they're properly protected. There's a big difference. Some have truly answered the call, and others are making big changes and will be answering the call. I think I can say in all cases they're going to be answering the call. And we'll be taking in over $1 trillion a year toward defense. And that's a tremendous amount of money. It's a big up. They were 2%. They were actually at 1%. I got them to 2%. Then I wanted to get them to 5. And we got up to 5 the last time. And they're, you know, just again, if you could have seen the respect and the love in the room, and it's love really for the country, for our country. I don't want to say me, because you'll say, oh, he's so conceited. He's such a conceited person. But they do. I mean, you know, they like the job I'm doing. They said, we love you. These are grown people saying that. Isn't that nice? Maybe, I don't know, maybe they're trying to get to me. And in a way they did, because there was tremendous unity in that room. And I urge all nations to accelerate their plans to get the benchmark as quickly as possible. The benchmark is going to be that 5% number. That's the number it should have been for years. As a result of the commitment we achieved last year, defense spending of other NATO members surged by more than almost $150 billion in 2025, and much of that money is being spent on American-made equipment. They all want American-made equipment. We're pushing very hard to have the defense companies, and they're great. We make the best equipment, the Patriots and the Tomahawks, and everything we have is considered to be the best. Not by me, it's everybody wants it. I wish we made it faster, because we could sell as much as we could make. And as you know, I had Lockheed and every one of the companies, all of the companies who are Raytheon as an example, Boeing. So many of those great companies are now building plants. They had big plants, but they were using them 24/7. I said, that's not the way to do it. You have to build more plants. You don't have to just go overtime. No tax on overtime. Remember that, please. No tax on overtime. Those people are happy. But they were doing literally 24 hours to get the Tomahawks done and the Patriots done and all of the other defensive and offensive equipment done. It's the most sought-after equipment in the world. You saw that with Venezuela, where they had a lot of great equipment. It wasn't ours, and it didn't work. Our equipment works, but we have to produce it faster for other countries, for everybody, including ourselves. We have to produce it faster. So we think within a year, year and a half max, we'll be.
0: All right, we're going to continue to monitor this NATO hearing, or rather NATO press conference, and we will bring you the highlights of it. And right now, Trump is talking pretty specifically about the NATO situation. I assume, Clay, he will get into what is much more on America's radar right now, so to speak, which is the situation with Iran. I know he is there to talk about the North Atlantic Treaty Organization and what's going on with Turkey, and there's an F-35 deal in the mix and a whole bunch of things. But the reality right now is it looks like the negotiations with Iran are, there is no deal. There is no deal. There is a lot of explosions happening in Iran. We're blowing up a lot of stuff there. We have in the last 24 hours. And Trump says we're going to blow up a lot more. And more to the point, Clay, I mean, I think this is what really gets to the situation as it stands now. Trump is essentially telling everybody, look, they're bad guys. They're bad people. And I hear he is saying, this is cut 17, guys. This is at the NATO summit. He's saying, these are scumbags. Play it.
3: I had a very good talk with President Putin. We had a long talk yesterday. It lasted a long time. And I also spoke with President Zelensky right after that. I think they both want to make a deal. It's too bad it took so long. But I think there's going to be something's going to come out. And the president's also helping us with that. But I think there's something. You know, I settled 8 wars. And I think we're going to be settling a 9th. It doesn't seem likely now. But sometimes when with war, I see when it's least likely, that's when it happens. I had a very good talk with President Putin. I had a very good talk with, I would say, as a combination. A lot of times I'd do well with Putin and Zelensky would be a problem, or vice versa. Zelensky would be great and Putin would be. They both want to get it settled now.
0: Okay, that's the wrong clip. I want him on the status of the ceasefire with Iran. Cut 17 on the list. For Wednesday, July 8th here, guys, the ceasefire with Iran. Can we play that, please? Or let me know if we do not have it, because that is the critical issue right now. Do we have this cut? Okay, Clay, you know what we're going to do? We're going to tee this one up, and we're going to come back to it so everyone can hear. But the long and the short of it is, quote, Trump saying, quote, to me, I think it's over. I don't want to deal with them anymore. They're scum. They're led by sick people. As far as I'm concerned, it's just a waste of time dealing with them. We're blowing up their stuff. We're calling them scum. You can expect the Strait of Hormuz to see a massive cessation of traffic. It already was at about 30% before this. Clay, what happens now?
1: I think we're just going to continue to do this. I think your mow the grass strategy is probably accurate. The price of oil and gas had dropped back below where it was on before we actually had invaded, before we had begun the war with Iran. It hasn't really come back that much. Here's one thing that I think is going to be significant going forward. And I don't know that Iran really has thought through this, because I'm not sure they're actually very good at contemplating significant economic decisions, clearly. A lot of people are just going to stop using the Strait of Hormuz. And there is now going to be, I think, a multi-year move against this. And so whereas 20% of oil and gas in some way had been able to transit the Strait of Hormuz at some point in time, right now, I think, first of all, a lot of the backlog has been taken care of. The reports are that we're getting 30 or 60 ships through. And so I think that's partly what has frustrated the IRGC. We should dive into this. There's been a lot of reporting that Iranian leadership is feuding. And what's really going on is the hardliners in the IRGC are reaching out and attacking ships, even though sort of moderate component of Iran opposes this. But I think long term, Iran is cutting its own throat, because I think the usage of the Strait of Hormuz is going to continue to decline. But we'll talk about that a bit more when we come back and what the impact is. Price of oil and gas, $75, got down to about 68, 67. So it's still not much different than it was in February. And prices, as many of you have noticed, have come down substantially all over the country from the highs that were set back in May.
0: When the power's out, when cell phone service is disrupted, Rapid radios come through. 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
12: Big news in the race for governor. President Trump has given John James his complete and total endorsement to be the next governor of Michigan. That's right. President Trump has endorsed conservative warrior John James.
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14: Congressman John James, a friend of mine for a long time, and he's doing a great job. 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We put John James in charge. So, John, I'm with you. You have everything I can do.
15: 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I'm John James. As your governor, I will put my trust in God. 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

0: Welcome back in, rolling through the Wednesday edition of the program. President Trump still speaking in Turkey. A lot of the attention, again, we're following the Charlie Kirk situation, Graham Plattner, what's going to happen in Maine. But the biggest story out there right now is the latest on Iran. And Trump has just said in his talk here, and we'll grab this for you as well, quote, I'm seeing, we'll probably hit them hard again tonight. So Trump saying that we are going to hit Iran hard again tonight. This is what he said, cut 17, a bit earlier today.
1: To me, I think it's over. I don't want to deal with them anymore. They're scum. You know what scum is? They're scum. They're sick people. They're led by sick people. And they're vicious, violent people. And if they had a nuclear weapon, they'd use it. As far as I'm concerned, it's over. I'll speak to our negotiators. They want to negotiate. They're good people. Steve Witkoff, Jared Kushner. But they have to come back to me. As far as I'm concerned, it's just a waste of time dealing with them. They're liars. We make a deal. And they, if I make a deal with him, we have a deal. And he goes out, he talks. We make a deal. Everyone's agreed. No nuclear weapon. We make a deal. They go outside, talk to the press. They say, we never even talked about it. There's something wrong with them. They're cuckoo. As far as I'm concerned, it's over. They're bad people. And frankly, I don't want to waste my time with them. Now, I'll let our wonderful negotiators keep talking if they want, but I don't see it. I don't like these people. You know that?
0: I mean, Buck, this from President Trump is effectively like strip away the geopolitical implications. Anybody who's ever done a business deal, Trump sounds like somebody who has decided the guy that he's been negotiating with can't be trusted and he's just done with the negotiation period. That would not make me feel good if I were Iran right now.
2: Well, let me say, though, I don't think this is posturing by Trump. I think, and Clay, this is what, you know, my experience of dealing with Mideast crazies before I got into media was, I think, informative for my view that there's no deal.
0: Yeah.
2: There's no deal to be had. Even if you have a deal with Iran, they will break the deal. There's no deal. There's no such thing as a deal with these people. They will break their word. They will break their bond. They will lie. They will cheat. They will steal. They will kill. That is it. And I'm not saying Trump isn't aware of that. And maybe you can say he has to go through this process of trying to do this with them. But now we are in a situation where, and I use the mow the grass analogy very early on, it's going to be, okay, guys, let's have a talk. You don't want to talk? Boom, boom, boom, bombing a bunch of things. Okay, guys, have you had enough yet? No? Boom, boom, boom, bomb a bunch of, I mean, this is where we are.
0: I think the question that's now going to become readily apparent is, do we take out more of their leadership?
2: I don't know that we can. I think their leadership has learned some lessons from the sucker punch that we gave them in that massive meeting.
0: And
2: right?
0: that may well be true that they're hiding better and it's not as easy to take them out. But I think that's the
2: Israelis probably can. The Israelis can sneak grenades into their Cheerios. So, you know, there is that.
0: So do we take the sort of the governor off of Israeli attacks and say, wipe out whoever else you want? I mean, that's what I get from Trump is like, I wouldn't feel good if I were on the Iranian negotiating team right now. 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
4: Traffic is slowing on 75 as you make your way southbound from Clay to 94 with about a five-minute delay. Two left lanes are taken up. 94 North River to Harper has construction. A Detroit firefighter hospitalized as a precaution after suffering a minor injury battling a blaze at a vacant apartment complex on the city's west side yesterday. No other injuries were reported. Firefighters responded to the flames on an apartment complex on Fenton near Grand River. The cause of that fire under investigation. A Virginia man denied bond and arraigned Tuesday on a drunk driving charge for that crash on I-75 near Holly that killed a family of four. 27-year-old Charles Pace charged with four counts of second-degree murder and other charges. He slammed into that vehicle at over 90 miles an hour, his blood alcohol three times the legal limit. Sunny and 89 today, clear 68 tonight. Sunny, chance of storms 88 tomorrow. I'm Rick Schrempf, 910 AM, News Talk Superstation.
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5: I'm Bill Rakoff. Tensions escalated overnight in Iran, as Worldwide News Network's White House correspondent Stacey Lynn reports. She says the U.S. carried out strikes on dozens of Iranian targets following attacks on ships in the Strait of Hormuz. The president said that anything that they thought they had rebuilt or capability that they were using as a target, they destroyed. And Lynn says that the president is also saying that the U.S. will likely hit Iran again later on tonight. President Trump and Ukrainian President Zelensky met on the sidelines of the summit today. The president praising Zelensky's leadership and says that the U.S. will continue to assist Ukraine in the war against Russia. And also at the NATO summit today, the president said he wants to cut off all trade with Spain because it refuses to boost its military spending and hasn't helped with the war against Iran. He called Spain a wasted cause. Lawyers for the man accused of killing conservative activist Charlie Kirk are questioning the reliability of DNA testing the prosecutors say links the defendant to the suspected murder weapon. A member of Tyler Robinson's defense team closely interrogated a DNA analyst from the FBI on Tuesday about techniques she used to tie Robinson to the rifle found at Utah Valley University. Kirk was shot on the campus last September. The week-long hearing is to determine whether there is enough evidence to send Robinson to trial. A German investigation into an online predator network that thrived on the messaging app Telegram for years has led to the convictions of four alleged members of the group's inner circle. The network was made up mainly of Chinese men targeting mostly Chinese women in Germany. They called themselves the German Driving School for Experts, but prosecutors say the true purpose of the group was to brag about the women they raped and share tips about how to drug their victims. In New York, officials continue to shore up the Manhattan high-rise where buckled columns were discovered yesterday. Department of Buildings Commissioner Ahmed Tighani.
6: We are feeling confident that many of the emergency shoring measures that have been put in place as a result of extensive discussions with the building owner, the contractor, their licensed professional, is stabilizing the situation.
5: And Tighani says they continue to have monitoring equipment inside and outside the building. The FDA says that nasty stomach bug is spread to at least 17 states. News Nation's Kyle Mitchell in the hardest hit state of Michigan.
7: More than 700 cases have been identified by the Michigan Department of Health and Human Services. Cyclosporiasis is caused by an infectious parasite, which is usually spread by food or water contaminated with feces. Doctors say it can be treated with antibiotics, but can cause symptoms like serious diarrhea. Health officials say it can be hard to track the source of an outbreak because symptoms can appear anywhere from 2 days to 2 weeks.
5: This is the Worldwide News Network.
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0: Welcome back into Clay and Buck. Every time I hear that song, I got to tell you, the intro music there, all I can think about is Beverly Hills Cop, which, as everybody knows, is one of the 10 best movies of the 80s. And it's just a great scene, a great intro. Government tax stamp, you can't beat that. It's just fantastic. If you haven't seen Beverly Hills Cop or you haven't rewatched it in a while, let me just tell you, go back and enjoy. A side note, we're about to get into Iran and war and peace and the most important news issues in the world. I have seen a lot of chatter that this Young Washington movie, which is in theaters, is quite good. And
9: They've already announced a sequel. I mean, based on making over $20 million in week one. Just FYI.
0: And Ali, isn't this Angel Studios? Is our man Kevin Sorbo involved in this? Who is this? We should get somebody on from, I think it's an Angel Studios production. And people are saying it's a great, because Clay, our baseline thesis on this, kind of the same way that I said that Twitter, starting in 2011, I'm like, so Twitter is boosting communists and it's a totally rigged game. And people are like, that's a conspiracy theory. And of course that was true. And we all knew it was true later on, all came out. If you made good movies for the American people, they don't have to be super expensive. It doesn't have to be the Transformers 7 or Avengers 15 or Fast and the Furious 35. You can make a movie about a great story rooted in American history, and just with good writing and acting, people want to see it. We are not done with movies. We are not done with great stories. And yes, sir?
9: What do you mean? No, I accidentally hit a button here trying to post one of our social media clips. And it went out loud.
0: Clay gave me the, like, I thought he was about to drop like a bomb here on the air. Like, oh, guess what? But no, instead he actually just unked the board, which is a thing that he does.
9: Yes.
0: He unked it. So I just want to give a shout out to that because I haven't seen it yet. I want to see it. I'm not going to see The Odyssey. We'll talk more about this. I've seen enough in the previews. I've seen enough in the pregame. I don't want to contribute to this. I'm also not a Christopher Nolan guy in general. I like the Batman movies. That is it. I'm not a fan of his other movies. I thought they were all ponderous, boring, and really self-important. So I'm not a big Christopher Nolan guy, period. But this Odyssey thing, Clay, no, not going to do it for me.
9: Did you see the video of Ellen Page coming out in the suit?
0: Yeah.
9: Here is a question. I'm just talking.

0: it out there. Has anyone changed their gender appearance and looked better as the new gender? Elliot Page looks like what she is, a tiny woman pretending to be a man, like a pre-adolescent male. Ellen Page was actually a cute girl.
1: And now they're
0: trying to make him Achilles. Like, maybe I'm wrong.
1: No, they're not. It's not Achilles. That was actually that rumor apparently is. She is in the movie. Whatever. Sorry, she's in the movie, but I don't think as Achilles, as some other role. I'm not sure.
0: Okay,
1: by the way, that would have tanked the movie. Like that actually would have killed the movie.
0: I am going to be probably put on some hit list. Can anyone name a man who has decided to identify as a woman or a woman who has decided to identify as a man that looks better? And by the way, we can almost always tell, right? Like if there's picture.
1: Always. In person, always. Photos can be deceiving, and with AI and filters now, sure, you know, some of you guys out there who are on dating apps, watch what you're swiping. You don't necessarily know what's going on. But that's 2D. When you get into 3D, I always know. You always know.
0: I think that is a good example. And maybe Ellen, Elliot, whatever, Paige is happier now, and that's fine. At least this person waited until adulthood to make the switch. But I remember, was it Juno, the movie that she won an Oscar for, I think? Pretty good movie. She was cute.
1: Do you know why liberals hated that movie?
0: Because
1: the left
0: kept
1: hated
0: the baby.
1: That movie. Because she actually had the baby. God forbid you actually give life to your child when you're stressed out about it, because obviously they want everyone to just abort the baby. It was really, really horrific. By the way, to this day, like, that's the part of Dirty Dancing that I'm like, that's just sort of like in the background, is women had to have like a.
0: Oh, I didn't even remember that.
1: A backroom abortion, Dirty Dancing. This is a part of Dirty Dancing that, everyone's like, oh, it's such a sweet movie. I'm like, no, it's not, actually. It's actually not such a sweet movie. But anyway, shall we talk Iran now?
0: Yes,
1: I wanted to do the movie thing just because the Washington, I love that these YouTubers made this obsession movie. Apparently it's super violent, so obviously don't watch that with your kid. I haven't seen it yet either. There is that one scene, though, that maybe does remind me of a couple of ex-girlfriends, neither here nor there, where she just goes crazy at the dinner. In the restaurant. It's classic now. So Obsession has done super well financially, and I'm just happy to see an independent movie like that do well. And now this Young Washington movie is apparently great. Why don't we have a thing? There should be a portal where I'll pay movie ticket price for a movie like this to watch it at home.
0: Be on streaming very quickly. It seems like they go to streaming very fast. But I think there still is a cachet associated with trying to get people to go to movie theaters.
1: I agree. But, I would be happy to pay the movie theater. Like, I would buy this movie for $30.
0: It doesn't surprise me at all that you don't want to go to the movie theaters and that you would pay whatever it takes to not have to be surrounded by other people and watch movies so that you could see it in your home by yourself. That does not surprise me at all.
1: Judged, everybody. I feel like I'm being judged right now. A little harsh, but yes, that is true. I would pay $30 to be able to watch it at home. I'd pay whatever to be able to watch it at home. So Young Washington, go check it out. And guys, let's reach out to the team who's behind that movie, because we should have them on and talk about it. All right, at Iran, let's get into it. Trump talked about how, look, he says we hit him very hard yesterday. Obviously easier to do these strikes at night. We're hitting them again tonight, he says. Play 12.
2: They are behaving very badly, as they have for 47 years. And, we hit them hard last night after they launched a couple of, you don't have to know about this, you got stuff on your mind, but they launched a couple of drones and one rocket, one missile at chips, because they were in the strait, which they have every right to be. And so we hit them very hard last night, very, very hard. Probably hit them hard again tonight. I'll give them a little warning, we're going to hit them hard tonight. But we'll see how it all works out. No, I'm not happy with them, I think we've made a lot of progress. And they'll get out of the room. We'll talk about it like we're here. They'll agree on everything, and then they'll go and have a news conference and say we never even talked about it. They're cuckoo. There's something wrong with these people.
1: I mean, this is... Can I just say, Clay, I have been saying this all along. These Iranians, people will say, oh, no, they're rational actors. Well, yeah, I mean, sometimes Ted Bundy was a rational actor, but then there was the bad stuff that he did, right? I mean, there's... They can be rational insofar as they can see their interests, but their view of their interests and what is a good outcome for the region and the world is dramatically different from ours. They are cuckoo.
0: Yeah, and look, I think one of the big challenges, and we'll play these other cuts too, but I think one of the big challenges out there is there is a rash, based on my reading, there is a rational element of Iran that once recognizes that economically they have been left behind over the last 47 years and wants to make rational changes that would theoretically make the economic situation in Iran better. But there is a hardline element that is fighting against that. Buck, I also think there's a big story here that is receiving very little attention. Is the gay Ayatollah even alive? I mean, he supposedly is the supreme leader. The New York Times had a bunch of stories where they said, we don't know what's going on with him. And also, by the way, he doesn't actually dictate choices anymore. He hasn't shown up for any of the mourning surrounding his father, his wife, and his kid, who all killed, evidently, in this attack. Now, to your point, there may be nervousness about him being in public because he's going to get taken out, too, all those things. But I do think that what we're really seeing happen and play out in Iran is a battle between somewhat rational Iranian leadership that Trump feels like we're negotiating with. And then as soon as there's an agreement, the crazy hardliners come out and immediately undercut any sort of agreement at all, which is why I'm back to, do we just say Israel, maybe you're going to have to wipe out some more leadership and we'll keep killing people until we find somebody that actually has power that we can negotiate with.
1: The people who are going to take over from those people are also going to be crazy. They have rooted out nobody in the power structure there with real power is going to be reasonable. They are all complicit in the madness. They all hate Israel and the Jews. They all think America is evil. They all believe the sort of post-colonial, everything is America and the West and Israel's fault. You know, this is the problem. So, you know, I don't really see where this goes. I just hope that we get the gas prices down, so or keep them down or have them down by election day so that the lunatic communist Democrats don't take over because of this war, which, unfortunately, it's very clear that they still can cause problems in the Strait of Hormuz. So this is, we're seeing the reality here, which is that we were not able to destroy them enough that they are entirely defanged. But Trump says we're going to hit them again. Okay. I think we also, Clay, have this idea that, oh, the Iranian people, the suffering of the Iranian, you know, military or the Iranian people overall is such that they'll eventually cry uncle. Their capacity to take, this is why, remember I talked about they used to have a special brigade in the 80s, not that long ago, the Iranians, okay, the Iranian Revolutionary Guard Corps had a brigade that had this really advanced idea for clearing minefields with their war with Iraq, which was have people walk across the minefields. That's who we're fighting, everybody, okay? That's who we are up against. They have not gotten more normal since then. And once you understand that, and people were signing up for that, they're like, sweet, put me in the mine-clearing role. Then you can see how much suffering they can take. Making them cry uncle and concede, really, in a meaningful... This is by Clay. The reason we can't get a deal with them is Trump keeps saying, okay, you'll agree to this, and then this mechanism for enforcement, right? Right? No. No. They'll agree as long as they can break the agreement. Ah. Then we're going to keep running back into this. This is going to be the constant cycle.
0: I think I, and most people out there, just want low gas prices. And I think that's the way that most Americans think about this right now. So my hope is that we can have some form of, normalcy through the midterms. And then the question becomes, how committed is Trump to really trying to remake the situation in Iran? Again, do we just take the handcuffs off Israel and say, all right, go kill whoever you want?
1: I mean, by the way, he's talking once again about taking Karg Island. This is 14 on the list, guys. Let's hit this one.
2: We're not attacking at the highest level. The highest level of the bridges there, which we can knock down. I would say in one day we knocked down every single bridge.

0: Do the Iranian leaders believe we would do those things? That Trump would do those things?
1: It's a great question.
0: We can get into that here coming up in just a second. But look, it's 2 a.m. Your family's asleep. 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
5: 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I'm Chris Caraggio.
6: President Trump says another attack against Iran is likely to happen later tonight. It comes after the U.S. and Iran traded strikes last night. And as Trump said, he believes the ceasefire is now over. Speaking alongside Ukrainian President Zelensky at a NATO summit today in Turkey, Trump said the Middle Eastern nation was behaving very badly and added he was not happy with them. Iran said it targeted U.S. military sites in Bahrain and Kuwait in response to U.S. military strikes after Tehran attacked ships in the Strait of Hormuz. The week-long evidentiary hearing in the Charlie Kirk murder case has resumed in Utah. Yesterday, prosecutors showed the judge never-before-seen security footage from the Utah Valley University campus. They say shows Tyler Robinson before and after his alleged shooting of Kirk last September. One clip allegedly showed Robinson on the rooftop, the spot where he's accused of assassinating Kirk. The judge is set to decide if there's enough evidence against Robinson to proceed to trial. I'm Chris Caraggio, NBC News Radio.
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7: New research published in Nature Medicine may help explain why some people develop Alzheimer's disease but never develop dementia. Scientists found that the brain's immune cells called microglia may help protect against the harmful effects of amyloid plaques and tau proteins. The findings add to growing evidence that sleep plays a vital role in brain health. During deep sleep, the brain activates its natural cleaning system, helping remove waste, including amyloid protein. Some studies suggest that sleeping on your side may support this process. Now for a golden drop of wisdom, olive oil isn't just flavorable, it's heart smart. Rich in antioxidants and healthy fats, it helps reduce inflammation, supports brain health, and according to New England Journal of Medicine, may slash your heart disease risk by 30%. 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I'm Yana Derulis for the Worldwide News Network.
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0: Buck, you were asking the question, does Iran believe that Trump is willing to truly unleash, in the words of your, one of your favorite movies and mine too, Gladiator, do they believe that he will truly unleash hell upon them?
1: Can I just tell you, I think the answer is no. I don't think they believe it. I don't think they believe it. Nope.
0: I think they

0: do. If they don't, then he may have to unleash holy hell on them. Because you have to, the only thing, I do think Trump gets this. For these dictators, the only thing they respond to is fear, right? And if you're right, and they don't actually fear that Trump truly will do what he is threatening to do, then there is no negotiating leverage that we have. So I think they do fear that he'll do it. Now, what is the impact of truly going into Iran in a very significant way, as he has threatened to do? I mean, look, that opens up its own proverbial can of worms. But if they truly don't fear Trump, then we have no negotiating leverage, because they believe that with the midterms coming up, Trump is going to back off. And honestly, like, I feel like he's going to have to do something to prove that he is willing, maybe not rain down holy hell on them completely, but do something more significant than what they anticipate.
1: The thing that comes to mind would be, and he's talked about it, so this isn't, and he's just said it in that clip before, taking Karg Island. Say, okay, now we actually have our foot on the throat of your entire economy. Will you say uncle?
0: What do you think would happen if we took Karg Island? We'll talk about this in the next hour. Because, I mean, this is where it gets challenging. You're basically playing game theory, and you're trying to contemplate what the impact is. On a positive side, we would then control Iran's oil supply completely. Presumably, we could keep that running. Would Iran blow up their own oil because we had control of it? They're crazy. I mean, that's what I'm saying. Like, this is one of the challenges of this situation, is you're not dealing with rational, capitalistic, motivated, money-motivated actors.
1: And I think their out is always, okay, let's talk. We're willing to talk now. And we go through this,
0: yes,
1: and they don't agree, and then Trump has to bomb them. And you know, at some point, I think people also, they probably assume, the Iranians think, that there'll be American voter fatigue with, okay, now we're going to bomb them again, or back in negotiations again, and, you know, I don't know.
0: Maybe
1: Kushner and Lutnick weren't the best guys to send as emissaries on this. That's also something to think about.
0: Also, everybody has dealt with somebody who, in a relationship, who is an attention hog. How much of this is just Iran wants the attention because it legitimizes them in some way?
2: Speaking truth and having fun. Clay Travis and Buck Sexton.
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9: ABC News, I'm Michelle Franzen. After wrapping up at the NATO summit in Turkey, President Trump, flanked by Secretary of State Marco Rubio and Treasury Secretary Scott Bessent, called the summit successful. Earlier, the president told reporters that the memo of understanding is over due to Iran's strikes on vessels in the Strait of Hormuz and said the U.S. responded with strikes.
10: We attacked Kerg Island last night. We knocked out a piece. I said, don't touch the oil because maybe we'll take over Kerg Island. We may take over Kerg Island. It's not a thing they can do about it.
9: The president also signaling the U.S. may carry out more strikes against Iranian targets. A federal appeals court in Washington ruling it will not set aside a lower court's order that ordered President Trump's name be removed from the Kennedy Center exterior. Emmy nominations are out. The series Hacks setting the record for the most nominations in a single year in the comedy category with 24, and The Pitt leading this year's drama category with 25 nominations. This is ABC News. Nurses at one of the prestigious hospitals in the country on the picket lines. Here's ABC's Dave Packer.
11: 4,000 nurses at Brigham and Women's Hospital in Boston walking off the job this morning. They're demanding bigger raises and more affordable health insurance. In a statement, the hospital says it's fully prepared to continue providing high-quality patient care throughout a work stoppage, adding its nurses are among the highest compensated in the market.
9: A strike planned for one day. Carmelo Anthony, serving 35 years for killing a fellow high school athlete in Texas last year, now asking for a new trial. The 19-year-old's new legal team claiming misconduct on the part of prosecutors and the judge.
12: After Carmelo Anthony was convicted of stabbing a student from a rival school at a track meet, Judge John Roach Jr. was interviewed by Dallas ABC affiliate WFAA. Asked whether the jury got it right, Roach said it did.
13: That's the process, and whatever they say, they get it right.
12: Carmelo Anthony's attorneys say the comment calls Roach's impartiality into question.
9: ABC's Jim Ryan, Michelle Franz, and ABC News.
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16: On 75 southbound between Clay and 94, it's about a five-minute delay with two lanes taken up for road work. And we're seeing heavier pockets, 2 on M14 between Barton and Main Street in Washtenaw County. Wayne State University police say Cal Brown has been arrested after he allegedly made threats to the campus online. University officials say they increased security on campus as a result of the threats. Officials say Brown has been known to have allegedly made threats against other entities as well. The outbreak of cyclosporiasis in Michigan, now reaching 700 confirmed cases, the Department of Health and Human Services says most remain in southeast Michigan. They have not been able to identify the source. The disease causes sudden and explosive diarrhea. Over 700 cases, 36 have required people to be hospitalized. Sunny at 89 today, clear and 68 tonight. Sunny, chance of storms, 88 tomorrow. I'm Rick Schremp, 910 AM News Talk Superstation.
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0: Welcome back in. Hour number two, Clay and Buck. We are rolling through the Wednesday edition of the program. All right, several different things that we are monitoring. What is the latest going to be on Iran? President Trump has spoken in Turkey. We are breaking down that. Graham Plattner is still the main Senate nominee. I want to dive into that situation a bit here coming up. And the hearing on the alleged assassin of Charlie Kirk also is entering its third day. I texted with Donald Trump Jr. just a little bit ago. He is going to come on the program and talk about what he has seen as the evidence is being presented in this preliminary hearing, which would allow the murder trial to follow. And so that is coming later this week. But, Buck, let's talk Graham Plattner here for a moment. You tell me what I'm missing. And I do think this is intriguing, and also we can come back in on Iran during the course of this hour as well. And 800-282-2882, a bunch of you can weigh in. I've been spending a lot of time on this Graham Plattner story because I think it really kind of demonstrates Democrat complete hysteria on one hand and also hypocrisy. It's just, to me, a perfect story that distills how dishonest they are. They were willing to overlook a Nazi chest tattoo. They were willing to overlook the fact that he was sexting half a dozen people while he was married, that he supposedly met on this adult site, but it's actually also really popular with teenagers, this Kick site. I've never really been on any dating site because this all predated me, but I'm told that even for people that are online dating, this Kick site is particularly hook up a bull, if that's a way to describe it, and also very popular with teenagers. So all of that they're willing to handle. The New York Times comes out with a story that suggests that he's been physically abusive with at least one ex-girlfriend, shoved her in a room, locked her in there, that he would regularly say he would rape anybody who tried to rob him. We've got all of these different...
1: Not in a gay way.
0: Not in a gay way. It's important.
1: Yes. That was his quote.
0: Which is one of the craziest quotes of all time. I would rape anybody who tried to rob me, but not in a gay way. Which I would encourage even the gay men out there to explain to me how that's physically possible. I don't know. And he's got all these posts on Reddit, right? Where he basically goes after black people, people who have been in armed forces, women, like whatever, right? In a very serious way on this Reddit forum. Reddit, for those of you who don't know, is probably, is it fair to say, Buck, probably the, along with Blue Sky, probably the most left-wing site on the internet. Reddit forums are crazy left-wing, I think, in general. I think they banned a lot. They did have, like, pro-Donald Trump forums, and they basically banned them. I've never posted on Reddit, really. I haven't spent much time there, but that's my read on it. Okay. All of this contextually, all that's true. Graham Plattner got 90% of the vote in the Democrat primary last month. Okay? So, Buck, let's pretend that we are, we're going into a dark place here. Let's pretend that we are Graham Plattner or Graham Plattner advisors. If he doesn't drop out by July 13th, he's on the ballot, he's the nominee. Other than being given millions of dollars, which it may come to, and he may just say, I'm willing to take all this money, Graham Plattner is an unsuccessful in all facets of his life so far. His dad bought his house. He's an oyster farmer who has only one client, his mom's restaurant. The best thing he has ever done in his life, Buck, is become the Democrat nominee for Senate in Maine.
1: Yeah.
0: Why should he give this up? Like, have all the leverage here? What am I missing?
1: No, I prefer it when I can tell you you're crazy, but unfortunately, you and I see this the same way. You're crazy that Kamala Harris is smarter than AOC, by the way. None other 100%. Than our good friend, extremely astute commentator, our good friend Tommy Lahren has come to my side of this issue, and I think Tommy is she is an expert on both mocking Kamala and AOC. To be fair, I think she goes after them pretty equally. But she says that AOC is smarter than Kamala. So I'm just saying the evidence is piling up on my side of that one. But back to this one where we actually agree, sadly, for the purposes of radio banter. Yeah, if I'm Graham Plattner, I don't think there's an inducement, because remember, if you drop now and you're Plattner, everything up to this point is kind of nullified and actually worse than your reputation before, and you know,
0: yeah.
1: This whole thing becomes a negative for you. Why not take it to the end, say that, you know, you fought for the people of Maine, even if you lose to Susan Collins, and even if Democrats say they're turning on you, you say, well, I'm sorry that they believed lies about me, and I just wanted to do my best for Maine. I don't know what kind of inducement, I don't know what threat that they could come up with. Maybe that's even more appropriate. To his reputation and his future, that would be sufficient. If I am him, I stay in, and I see, again, if I am him, which is kind of a scary place to be, I see it through, because, you know, the only vindication that he can claim is either winning or taking it to the end and saying, I fought hard for the people of Maine, and I didn't let the untrue allegations derail my mission.
0: I'm surprised there are, you and I agree 100% on this. We're the only people in media saying this. No one else is saying this. And so my point on this is, if I'm Graham Plattner, first of all, I don't even buy that Democrats are not going to support his campaign, meaning national Democrats. If he stays in the race,

0: and he keeps it somewhat competitive with Susan Collins. All Democrats care about is power. Are you telling me that in October, if this race is close and if the base hasn't abandoned him, which I don't think they would, that Democrats wouldn't, through shell companies or through special interests that they can disclaim responsibility for, that they wouldn't buy a bunch of ads on his behalf and suddenly jump right back on his bandwagon if they thought he was a path to potential power? They have nothing that they stand for other than power at this point. As long as he provides a pathway to power for them, he's useful. If he does drop out, his basic life is over, right? And I hate to be as crystal about that, but this is the greatest life accomplishment he's ever had. He's never going to be able to run for office again. Buck, if he runs and he loses, I don't know, 53-47, he can come back and run for governor another day and say, look, that a lot of people still supported me and they didn't believe these allegations.
1: Look, Clay, at the way that this played out while Joe Biden was president with his son Hunter. The media were in full-blown Praetorian Guard. They were like the janissaries of the Biden family, man. They would do anything to say, not only did Joe not have dementia, but that all the allegations about Hunter Biden were overblown. The laptop was fake. And when finally that didn't work, it was, oh, be sympathetic. He's an addict. This is about a father's love for his child. Anything. They would say anything.
0: Yes.
1: And then when Joe was no longer going to be the guy, it was like, yeah, maybe Hunter's got to go to prison. He's a scumbag and he's corrupt. I mean, it's just, you know, they don't care, man.
0: Yes.
1: They don't care at all.
0: So,
1: you know, the New York Times, all these things, they do not care about what's good, what's true, what's ethical.
0: This is why you and I see this the same way. I think because a lot of people just kind of follow the herd on this story. Here's a fun question. Name someone in politics who, and Joe Biden, they got him, right? They had him, they forced him out, like they were able to
1: spend. He got himself, to be fair. The whole debating early thing, that was hubris. That was hubris from Joe and his Lady Macbeth, Dr. Jill. That's what happened.
0: It's so true, because we said this. If he had just waited till September, he would have been on the ballot, right?
1: Yep.
0: When they usually have these debates. Now, I still think there's a question out there. Did they not shoot him up? Jill Biden has basically let it be known. We know that they were juicing him. He would come out sometimes and he'd have all this vim and vigor and vitality. You'd be like, that's not Joe. Did they give him a placebo and he thought he was going to get shot up? And really, we just saw what Biden was really like.
1: I mean, maybe Donald Trump's onto something with his 24 Diet Cokes a day. Maybe. You know
0: maybe
1: what I mean?
0: So.
1: People, you know?
0: Leaving aside Joe Biden, because obviously that was a different kind of situation, I think Graham Plattner, using the Biden example, can say, like, if he just came out forcefully and said, I'm the nominee, Maine people knew all these lies that are being told against me, I'm going to fight against Democrats and Republicans, evidently, I'm going to fight for the people of Maine, not for Democrats, not for Republicans. I'm just saying, if I were his advisor, he's going to get 45% of the vote no matter what. Like, this idea that suddenly he's going to lose like 80-20. I mean, they would vote for an actual Nazi in Maine if it were the guy who's running against Trump. 45% of Maine people, at least.
1: And I do think the code red on Joe Biden was actually pushed more by the panic over down ballot damage than anything else. There's no down ballot damage here that anybody cares about.
0: Correct.
1: In the Maine Senate race. And so it turned into, Joe, this isn't just about you and the presidency, which is a much bigger deal than a Senate seat. It's about all these other Senate seats, all these House seats, all these governor's mansions. And that then became too much for the system to bear.
0: So if he just comes out, Buck, think about this. Now, maybe they're debating this, maybe they're not. If he just comes out and says these allegations are all false, if I step down, it would be acknowledging that they are. His career's over as a politician. He's 42 years old and he's just going to vanish in Maine and never have any, like, he's going to be a unsuccessful oyster farmer for the rest of his life. Like,
1: he's one good social media speech away from having just enough stupid Democrats believing him or wanting to, really more wanting to believe him, from being right back where he was.
0: Correct. So my point on this is by the way,
1: he should just say Donald Trump was accused of rape, and you guys all say that that's not true. So I was accused, too. I'm also innocent, just like Trump. I'm moving forward. End of story.
0: Yes. Like, what am I missing here? This is 100 billion% what he should do.
1: I mean, you know, he's our friend. And I, you know, I think the guy's doing a great job. But Pete Hegseth has accusations against him that I truly believe are false. And there's a lot of reason why I could describe that. But my point is, if I'm Graham Platner, I say Secretary of Defense, President of the United States, look at all. Joe Biden was accused of sexual assault. Look at all these people accused of sexual assault.
0: Yeah.
1: If I were Platner, I would be like Brett Kavanaugh. They turned on Brett Kavanaugh and there wasn't evidence and he stayed in. I'm not going to bow to, you know, scurrilous and false again, speaking from the Platner perspective, because if you bow out, you are saying, I can't beat these. They must be too legit. They must be too true.
0: Yes. I mean, I don't know why no one else is saying this. To me, it's a no-brainer play. And by the way, once July 13th is here, it's over. He's the nominee. He only has to make it and deal with all of this pressure. Because guess what? As soon as July 14th you wake up, Democrats are not going to be demanding that he drop out because they have no other options. So all he's got to do is handle 4 or 5 days more of negative attention. He doesn't even have to say anything if he doesn't want to. He's the nominee.
1: I'm him. I do a video. I put on my most frayed trucker hat. I wax out my mustache. I get me shucking some oysters, and I just say, hey, you know, I don't let the machine tell me what to do. I'm an innocent man, and I'm moving forward for Maine, and, you know, end of story. And that's
0: it. By the way, all those examples you gave
1: too. If I were him, that's what I would do.
0: You could also say, look at what happened with Kamala. We lost every state that mattered when they tried to do this nationwide. I'm not going to let them do it to Maine. Like, I could write this speech. I could give it in three minutes.
1: We're going to start getting yelled at for being too helpful to the Platner campaign, by the way. You know that, right? We're about to, the talkbacks are about to start flying in.
0: Well, I mean,
1: in.
0: But I think,
1: like, shut up, YouTube.
0: You got to be honest. And also, by the way, I don't like the idea that someone from 5 years ago can just come out, or 10 years ago, or 15 years ago, or 20 years ago, and say, he sexually assaulted me. And then it's just over? Like, you're just supposed to say, hey, I mean, whether you're a Democrat or a Republican, I don't like that standard being applied.
1: Yeah, I think that there is, this is why I think that Platner probably stays, but we'll see. You got us here, Clay.
0: Yeah, whether it's President Trump, President Reagan, President Kennedy, we've witnessed a strong show of support for Israel from the Oval Office over our lifetimes. 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

0: Welcome back to Clay and Buck. We got some Mainers who want to weigh in on the Plattner thing. Love to hear from you. Anybody actually even in the New England area who's following this pretty closely, love to hear about it. Also, Clay, are you an oysters guy? I can't remember.
1: Love them.
0: I'm an oysters guy, too, even though you're playing with fire with oysters, everybody. One day you're going to get a bad one, and you're going to remember it. I'm just telling you, everyone I know, it's happened to me, everybody I know eventually, so, but I love them anyway. You got to, you know, you only live once, YOLO. You got to YOLO if you're an oyster eater, though, because, oof, when they go bad, they go
1: the
0: bad.
1: The danger on oysters is different than the danger on potato chips.
0: Oh, you know? Yeah.
1: Yeah.
0: Big time. Big time. All right, Brett from Colorado Springs, A on the talkbacks. Let's hear from him.
2: I have to side with Buck on this. AOC is smarter. She doesn't know her left from her right or up from down, but she is smarter because at least she doesn't, you know, have the, we do the things we do when we do what we do to do the things we do type moments.
1: I just don't think AOC has done that many interviews. Remember when she got asked about strategic ambiguity in Taiwan? And she was completely unable, despite being in Congress for 8 years, to functionally answer that question. I think she's avoided all negative media. And so she never really has had her feet held to the fire like Kamala has.
0: Yeah, I know. And she gets very angry when people talk about carpet bombing some of these Iranian installations because she's like, we should not destroy their carpets.

0: It's not nice.
1: It is kind of mean to take people's carpets away.
0: I mean, when you really
1: they have very nice carpets in Iran, and the carpet bombing of them is like really unfair and like really mean and like not cool.
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3: Accident on 94 West between US 23 and State Street in Washtenaw County has a 15-minute delay. Plymouth Road at Greenfield, traffic being directed around that crash. Oakland County Sheriff's Office says a 15-year-old has suffered serious injuries in a rollover ATV crash in Pontiac. Happened Monday outside Murphy Park. The teen ejected from the vehicle. The teen rolled the vehicle. When they were unable to make a turn approaching Martin Luther King Jr. Boulevard near Elm, the teen in serious but stable condition. Joey Cora out as third base coach of the Tigers. Manager A.J. Hinch says the team and Cora mutually agreed to part ways yesterday. He says the decision was made Tuesday morning before the series opener with the A's. Cora had been the third base coach and coached infield defense for the past 2.5 seasons. Sunny and 89 today, clear and 68 tonight. Sunny, chance of storms, 88 tomorrow. I'm Rick Schremp, 910 AM, News Talk Superstation.
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5: I'm Bill Rakoff. President Trump says the memorandum of understanding with Iran may be over. This after Iran targeted U.S. sites in Bahrain and Kuwait and tankers in the Strait of Hormuz. The president called Iran scum today and sick people and says he doesn't want to deal with them anymore.
6: I don't think they know what the hell they're doing, but they're bad people, very bad people. I think they're incompetent, by the way, because if they were competent, they would have made a deal a long time ago, like about 47 years ago.
5: The president and Ukrainian President Zelensky met at the NATO summit today.
7: President Trump says he's pressing for an end to the war in Ukraine, but avoided giving specifics on how he plans to push Russian President Putin toward a deal.
6: I talked to President Putin a lot. He wants to end the war.
7: When asked about increasing pressure on Moscow and possible security guarantees for Ukraine,
6: there's a lot of pressure on President Putin to get it done. I think it's pressure on everybody.
7: But President Zelensky says he's unsure what Putin's demands even are now.
8: I don't know what conditions Putin now wants for this peace. So I think that they are changing.
7: Stacy Lynn, Worldwide News Network, Washington.
5: As questions continue to swirl around the condition of GOP Senator Mitch McConnell, Kentucky's Governor Andy Beshear has written an open letter to the 84-year-old asking for a status update on his health. McConnell has been hospitalized for more than 3 weeks. Maine's Democratic Party trying to figure out who should replace Graham Plattner in the race against Republican Senator Susan Collins. Plattner wants a say in who replaces him, but the state party's executive director, Devin Murphy Anderson, says no dice.
9: Unfortunately, Graham Plattner's team has repeatedly reached out to us in an attempt to put their thumb on the scale of what this process looks like.
5: Senate Democrats want Plattner to drop out of the race after he was accused of rape. A former Wisconsin judge will be sentenced today for obstruction after she ushered a Mexican defendant out of her courtroom to evade ICE agents. Hannah Dugan faces up to 5 years in prison. Her lawyers argued during the trial that the Trump administration sought to crush her. Dugan resigned the Milwaukee County Circuit judgeship in January amid threats of impeachment from Republican state lawmakers who labeled her an activist judge. Many Americans straining to pay for Affordable Care Act health insurance are unlikely to get relief next year, according to a new analysis that shows insurers in the marketplace are proposing a second straight year of double-digit premium hikes across the 77 insurers in the ACA program that have submitted rate filings. Publicly available, the median proposed premium increase is 14%. The Iran developments have Wall Street worried.
10: The Dow opened down 1% or 400 points, Nasdaq lower by 0.1%, and the S&P down 0.5%. WTI crude oil up 3% and Brent up 4%. Wall Street very anxious about the possibility of renewed hostilities in the Iran war after President Trump at NATO called the Iranian leadership scum.
5: That's John Tarrant reporting, and this is the Worldwide News Network.
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1: Welcome back in, Clay and Buck. We got a lot of you who want to weigh in. We've been talking about Graham Plattner. We've been talking about Iran and the latest on both. We will see what is going to end up happening with Graham Plattner, whether he is going to drop out or if he's going to say, I'm staying in and use the fact that he is the nominee to not do what Joe Biden did, which is step down and let Democrats pick a replacement who had not been selected, voted for to be the nominee. Paul in Winter Springs, Florida, you've got a take on the Plattner situation. Fire away.
12: Hey, Clay and Buck. Hey, thanks for taking my call. I lived in Maine for a few years. Definitely backwards up there. Definitely different people. But I hope he still stays in the race. Just better for... what's her name? Susan Collins?
1: Yeah. You think that he is a poor candidate, so you would rather him stay in than Democrats replace him with someone who might be a better candidate?
12: Well, it's just going to be the same thing with Kamala. Well, Kamala, whatever her name is. It's going to be the same thing with her, what they did with Joe Biden. Oh, we got to replace him. We're going to put her in. It's going to be the same thing like that they're going to do up in Maine.
1: Yeah, okay, thank you for the call. Look, I think you can make a strong case if you are a Republican that Democrats selected Graham Plattner as their nominee, and Graham Plattner had a lot of skeletons in his closet, may have more, and Democrats made their choice. They wanted him to be the nominee. 90%, around 150,000 people voted for him in that primary just last month, and Democrats should have to run the person that they're political party selected. Irene is fired up. Irene, what you're listening also in Florida. What you got for us?
13: Yes, I am. Wow, am I fired up. I listen to you guys every day. It's not like you're almost giving him the way to beat this charge against him. Two women, not one woman, first of all. It's two women. And it's almost like you're giving him the okay to stay in. What the hell? Trump had somebody against him one day. Stay in. It's okay. We don't care about your
1: background. Well, let me just ask you this. I like Irene. I like the fiery nature here. Don't you think, hold on, Irene. I'll let you tell me why I'm wrong. Don't you think that a general standard, whether it's a Democrat or a Republican, maybe I think differently because I'm male, maybe you think differently because you're female, but the general standard of if someone accuses you, meaning a candidate, Democrat or Republican, of sexual assault, the idea, there's no criminal charges being brought. Now, criminal charges could change things in such a significant way,
14: But there are none, and there's no suggestion so far that I've heard that there are going to be criminal charges. Why should you immediately, whether you're Brett Kavanaugh, whether you're Donald Trump, whether you're Pete Hegseth, or to be fair, whether you're Graham Plattner, why should
1: Joe
14: you
1: Biden.
14: Be expected?
1: Joe Biden, by the way. Yeah.
14: Why should you be expected to immediately step down? Because I think it's fair to say there's lots of incentives for people who are very strongly committed politically, women, to say, this guy sexually assaulted me, if only because you disagree with their politics. I think it's fair to say the standard should be allegations, regardless of the political party, should not mean that you have to step down. What
1: now I want to hear. I want to hear Irene yell at you. It's all Clay's fault, Irene. Light him up.
13: Well, you're coming up with a reason. This guy came into this party and they put him in with the Nazi tattoo on his chest.
14: Yeah.
13: They put him in front of, and that alone, all of that alone, let's set aside the women, the sights he was on, the proof they have of that. Where do you draw the line?
14: I wouldn't vote for him, Irene. Yeah. But Democrats
1: okay, hold on,
14: did.
1: Hold on. Now it's my turn. Hold on, Irene. I think we're getting a little bit. Hold on a second, Irene. Just give me 1 second, and I'll let you respond. We're getting a little bit wires crossed here. I mean, you know what wargaming is, right? It's when people will look at things from different perspectives. Somebody plays the enemy in a war game. Doesn't actually mean they're the enemy. We're talking about from the Plattner perspective. Why would he stay in? We think he's a disaster, a mess, not a good person, all of the above. But we're assessing at this stage, because there's only days left for the decision to be made, whether or not he, from his perspective, playing from his place on the card table, if you will, whether he's going to fold or he's going to stay in it. Does that make sense, Irene? So we're not telling
13: what you're saying. Yes, that makes sense of what you're playing it. Yes. Let them find a candidate. Let them look like a bunch of asses like they are, and let the whole thing fall apart and let them scramble for the next 13, 12 days and see what
1: we like your fire, Irene, and we like that you listen every day, and we appreciate you. Thank you for calling in. Clay, see, I was able to help that there. She was a little fired up at you, buddy. You got to explain to her that we're not sitting here saying
14: I would not
1: what
14: vote.
1: Graham Plattner's positions would be good, but we're just saying if you are Graham Plattner, if you are this guy, what are you, you know, if I'm sitting here saying, here's what I think the Iranian mullahs are going to do, I'm not saying I am an Iranian mullah and they're good guys. I'm just saying, here's what I think they're going to do.
14: And maybe I don't even think about needing to explain this. This is all lawyers do. We are hired guns, right? Like, you come to me and you say, hey, I might have an issue on any stretch, right? I need a divorce. I may be bankrupt. There's a body in my trunk. Like, there's a lot of reasons you could need to talk to a lawyer, all right? You have to then game plan, okay, what is the best way to handle this situation? And you try to put yourself, even if you disagree with someone, in the position to advocate and think as they are. I would not vote for Graham Plattner if I lived in Maine, but
1: Clay is just saying that when it comes to Plattner, if it does not fit, you must acquit. I mean, Clay is just taking a very mercenary position on all things Plattner right now.
14: I also think that it would be a good position for Republicans to adopt, because in the future, we're going to have other candidates that we like.
1: But can I give you counterpoint here a little bit?
14: Yes.
1: A little bit on this, because I think now is where I think we would be subject to fair criticism from the right and from Republicans, even who understand the exercise here that we're doing is, what do we think Plattner's going to do? That's what we're trying to, this is understanding the enemy's moves, if you will, in advance. But there is a difference between the allegations against Plattner, if we are going to weigh the evidence, you and I know this, but just saying this on the record, you have named women in circumstances where there was sexual contact. Everyone agrees there was, you know, he was having sex with these women. The issue is whether or not it was consensual and whether he used force and or violence. That is an entirely different universe from, hey, this guy that I can't even prove that I knew or met or talked to almost 40 years ago kind of grabbed me at a party at a house I can't remember in a year that I can't remember. And, oh, by the way, I'm now a hero to all Democrats for making up all this nonsense. That is what happened to Brett Kavanaugh. So, yes, it's not just an allegation is an allegation. There are differences in allegations. I think the allegation against Trump, she didn't remember what year it was.

0: I think that alone. Yeah. I think if something really traumatic happens to you, I think you remember the year. I think if someone sexually assaults you in public, I don't think you forget what year. She forgot what year it was.
1: Yeah, believe all women is wrong. And I would even say, like, yes, that's important. You have to analyze every situation. But when you incentivize, when you're saying hashtag believe all women, you end up with, I bet you would agree with this, I think most people would agree with it, Al Franken is wrong on a ton of things politically. The fact that he lost the Senate seat, that they made him resign because he was doing a silly thing on an airplane while a woman was sleeping.
0: Threw him to the mob because that was peak Me Too.
1: Yes.
0: They threw him to the mob on their own side. They ate their own, if you will, in that instance. But, you know, this case with Graham Plattner, if we're going to come, it is nothing like the Trump allegation. And I think that's probably what was a little bit getting Irene fired up there, which is fair. It's nothing like
1: it's
0: the Trump allegation.
1: But what you do
0: Hold on, counselor.
1: Yeah.
0: It's nothing like the Trump allegation. It's nothing like the Kavanaugh allegation in terms of what is presented, the seriousness of the evidence or the corroboration or any of that. It is very similar to the Pete Hegseth allegation, to be clear. It's similar. Similar. I didn't say it's the same, but a woman, there was contact, there was sex, that's agreed upon. It's a, was it consensual? Trump isn't saying, oh, it was consensual with EG. He said, I don't even know this crazy person, right? That's what he has said. Kavanaugh wasn't saying, oh, it was consensual. By the way, no one even said he had sex. He's just saying, I don't even know who this lunatic is. That's different from we had sex, but she's claiming that it was forcible or there was no consent involved. So, you know, I do think that you can treat those as very separate things.
1: Yeah, and I would also point out with Pete, the woman never put her name out there, right?
0: Yeah.
1: I think when you put your name out there, it makes it more credible. And I get that people say, hey, I don't want my name out there, all these things, right? And in fact, I've said this before, I'll just say it again. I don't think rape shield law should still exist. I don't think you should be able to try to put someone in prison for the rest of you. As soon as a guy gets accused of rape, everybody knows his name, right? The minute somebody comes out publicly and says, oh, he raped me, your name is out there. I don't think you should be able to put, you can't put somebody in prison for the rest of your life if you're robbed, if you're somebody shoots you, your name is associated with it. I think people are going to get fired up about this. Some people, I think that is a relic of a different era when being raped was something that was so stigmatized that you couldn't even live a normal life if your name was associated with it. If you did nothing wrong and you're a victim, whether you're robbed, whether you're shot, whether you're beaten, whether you're raped, like somebody should pay that punishment. Somebody should go to prison for it. But I think we have created an incentive structure, this is me getting on the soapbox a little bit, where the allegation is treated as truth against the male, and the woman doesn't even have to put her name behind it. That's different than this current situation. So I just don't like, and this is the lawyer in me too, I just don't like the idea of j'accuse back in the day, and suddenly it is, oh, you got to get out. I also think election should matter. Like, he's the nominee. They picked him. Overwhelmingly, 90% of people showed up and voted for him. Same thing with Biden. I don't think Democrats should get to be in this position where they can just eradicate the will of their voter and go pluck somebody new that they think is more likely to win. You made your choice. Wear it for good or bad. That's the whole purpose of primaries.
0: There we go. We'll see.
1: I don't even know what part of that's going to get plucked. I said plucked and turned into a headline, but it's all true. What do I have to talk about?
0: We'll see if Plattner is still in it tomorrow. If he's not, we'll have to just redo all this analysis and say, wow, we were wrong on this one. So,
1: well, he's more of a coward, or he was more willing to take money than maybe we anticipated, because I do think they will give a job to his wife. That's what they're offering now. They're saying, hey, we'll give you $400,000. You can be in this think tank. Hey, Graham, don't you want to make $500,000 next year and work for Think Tank Inc. that believes that capitalism is wrong? It's amazing how often these guys who are opposed to capitalism turn into big capitalists themselves, isn't it?
0: I'll tell you this, though. A man who is a real man will accept no amount of money that means that he is thought of as a rapist when he truly believes that he is not.
1: True.
0: No amount of money You can, if it's, I can fight this through, if you truly believe you're innocent of this

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2: 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I'm Chris Caraggio.
3: President Trump says the Iran war has been a tremendous military success for the U.S. Speaking today to reporters at a NATO summit in Turkey, he said the number one goal was for Iran not to have a nuclear weapon, and he believes that's been achieved. The president says Iran wants to make a deal, but then they go back on their word by carrying out strikes. Earlier today, Trump said he thinks the ceasefire is over after the two sides traded strikes overnight, adding that Iran may get hit hard again tonight. The week-long evidentiary hearing in the Charlie Kirk murder case resumes later this afternoon. Yesterday, prosecutors showed the judge never-before-seen security footage from the Utah Valley University campus. They say shows Tyler Robinson before and after his alleged shooting of Kirk last September. One clip allegedly shows him on the rooftop, the spot where he's accused of assassinating Kirk. The judge is set to decide if there's enough evidence against Robinson to proceed to trial. Kirk's widow, Erica, and his parents were once again inside the courtroom. I'm Chris Caraggio, NBC News Radio.
1: This is the update on real estate with Suzanne Miller of the Miller Report.
4: There was a time when institutional buying single-family homes was seen as something positive. So what's changed? During the 2007 and 2008 financial crisis, when the mortgage market fell apart and foreclosures were high, institutions started to scoop up homes and help stabilize the market. Areas that this was mostly happening were Jacksonville, Dallas, and Phoenix. Today, Congress is trying to pass an act where institutional buying will be forbidden. Trump won't sign it unless the Safeguard American Voter Eligibility Act is also passed. So what do you think? Do you think institutions should be able to scoop up these homes? Is that going to give you and I less availability? Keep listening and never bet against the United States. I'm Suzanne Miller.
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5: Fentanyl is killing Americans at record rates. Many of them didn't know they were taking the deadliest drug our country has ever seen. They didn't know how drug traffickers mix fentanyl in cocaine, in heroin, and in methamphetamine. They didn't know that the prescription pill they bought from a dealer on social media was fake and actually contained fentanyl. And they didn't know that just one pill can kill. But we at the DEA know that this is happening. And now you do too. Now you can help us to save lives. Only take prescription pills that are prescribed to you personally and that come from a pharmacy. Please be sure to talk with your friends and your family about the dangers of this deadly substance. Together, we can save lives. Thank you.

0: Welcome back in here to Clay and Buck. By the way, I think all of our talkbacks here, Clay, almost are weighing in on the important issue facing the Republic. Who is dumber, Kamala or AOC? This is a version of the 90s classic, Dumb and Dumber, which, because neither of them are geniuses, as we know.
1: How much would you pay for a legit, some sort of test that you could watch between AOC and Kamala live on television, where they didn't have, like, help and you just got
0: more money
1: test
0: than I've ever paid to go to any live sporting event, speaking event, you name it, ever before? It would be my number one. I'd pay, like, Super Bowl ticket money to see that. It would be incredible.
1: It would be riveting, I think.

0: Jay from Arizona, this is Talkback B. He wants to weigh in.
1: The question shouldn't be who's smarter, AOC or Kamala Harris. The question should be who's dumber. And as much as I think AOC is probably dumber, I think she would actually perform better in a debate because she would answer the questions with confidence and authority, even though the answers are ridiculous.
0: Can I weigh in on this one, too, by the way? Clay was like the captain of the Kamala Harris's good-looking club, by the way, all the time. I mean, she's not bad-looking.
2: I mean, she's okay. Good-looking.
0: She's okay.
2: I mean, she's 62 or whatever. Like, she looks good.
0: She's aged well. To be fair, she's aged well. You know, ladies, don't get drawn into all this, like, do all this stuff. I'm begging you, please, don't do all this stuff to your faces that people are doing now with all the Botox and the injections. It's not good, okay? We all can just age gracefully. Kamala looks good for her age, to be fair. AOC would do better in the perception of the audience on stage. And this is going to sound superficial, but people are superficial. She would do better because she's prettier.
2: People would like her more. I mean, look, I mean, JFK, I'm going to protect you because inevitably the headline's going to be sexist. Buck Sexton says JFK was better looking than Nixon. And, I mean, that's the great example of radio versus TV. You listened, you thought Nixon won, you watched, you thought Kennedy won. I think people are giving AOC a better benefit than she deserves. Kamala wasn't awful at all in the Trump debate that she had. I'm not saying you liked her. I don't think AOC, when has she ever really been pushed on a public setting where she didn't know questions in advance? I think she would do worse than Kamala. I really do. This is a fun debate. When we come back, we'll go back, I'm betting, into Iran, more on Graham Plattner, the Charlie Kirk third day of the assassination trial. Preliminary evidence is all being put out there. All of that going on next.
3: Speaking truth and having fun. Clay Travis and Buck Sexton.
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4: ABC News, I'm Michelle Franzen. Following the NATO summit in Turkey, President Trump says he believes war will not break out again with Iran, despite the president announcing that the memo of understanding was over after Iran fired on vessels in the Strait of Hormuz and the U.S. carried out retaliatory strikes. Here's ABC's Selena Wang.
5: When it comes to Iran, the president has been sending a lot of mixed messaging on this as well. The president had just weeks ago called the Iranian people he was negotiating with strong, rational, now calling them scum, sick people. The president saying what changed is that he got to know them.
4: During talks with Ukraine's leader on the sidelines, the president expressed optimism that Ukraine and Russia want to finalize a ceasefire deal. It comes as Ukraine and Russia have ramped up drone and missile strikes. In Boston today, 4,000 nurses at Brigham and Women's Hospital walking off the job and are picketing for a one-day strike. They're calling for better wages and benefits. The hospital says it's using temporary workers to provide health care. This is ABC News. In Maine, growing pressure for Democratic candidate Graham Plattner to drop out of the U.S. Senate race following new accusations of sexual assault. ABC's Jay O'Brien says it's one race that could help determine which party controls the Senate.
6: Under Maine law, Plattner has just 5 days to drop out to be removed from the ballot. State Democrats would then have 2 weeks to select a new candidate, but there's no exact roadmap for how that process would go. Overnight, the executive director of the Democratic Party of Maine saying Plattner's team has reached out, accusing them of trying to dictate the next steps.
4: Fire crews in southern Europe battling multiple wildfires, triple digits, and winds are a challenge.
7: Record wildfires raging across southern Europe, burning more than double the seasonal average. Parts of France topping 100 degrees again as the third heat wave of the summer is bringing devastatingly high temps across the region.
4: ABC's Maggie Rooley. I'm Michelle Franzen, ABC News.
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11: Accident on 94 westbound U.S. 23 to State Street in Washtenaw County has about a 15-minute delay. Plymouth at Greenfield, a crash as well. Republican candidate for Governor Mike Cox launching a $1 million ad campaign against GOP candidate for Governor John James. Cox claims in the ads that the congressman has profited from outsourcing jobs from the state to China. The ad quotes a Detroit Free Press article in August 2020 saying James Renaissance Global Logistics Company Detroit runs hundreds of shipments between Ford and Changang Automotive Company, which makes small cars in China. Michigan House Speaker Matt Hall defending a move to take $20 million from the RX Kids program and put the money into specific areas of the temporary assistance for needy families. He says RX Kids received $250 million in state funding last year, and he said he would hope they would use the money before trying to get other funds from TANF. Sunny 89, clear and 68 tonight. Sunny and storms 89 tomorrow. I'm Rick Schrempf, 9:10 a.m. News Talk Superstation.
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12: 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It rotates once every 24 hours. That means a point on the equator travels a complete circle each day, a distance equal to 40,075 kilometers, or almost 1,670 kilometers per hour. Earth revolves around an enormous source of energy, the Sun. It orbits the Sun every 365 and one-quarter days. It spins on an axis that is tilted 23.5 degrees to the plane of its orbit. This axial tilt remains steady throughout the year. Depending on the time of year, some parts of the Earth are tilted more toward the direct rays of the Sun than others. Bright parts get warmer, darker parts cool off. The differences in the amount of light and heat available at the planet's surface at different parts of the year determine the seasons.
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0: Third hour, Clay and Buck gets going right now. Thanks for being here with us. We're joined by our friend Steve Yates, senior fellow at the Heritage Foundation, host of the podcast network, CNB Podcast Network show, Nation States with Yates, which is awesome. Definitely go check that one out, guys. Mr. Yates, pleasure to have you as always. I wanted to have you react to, we played this the first hour of the program, but I wanted to have you react to what Trump has said as of this morning on the Iran negotiation situation. Guys, play 17.
1: To me, I think it's over. I don't want to deal with them anymore. They're scum. You know what scum is? They're scum. They're sick people. They're led by sick people. And they're vicious, violent people. And if they had a nuclear weapon, they'd use it. As far as I'm concerned, it's over. I'll speak to our negotiators. They want to negotiate. They're good people. Steve Witkoff, Jared Kushner. But they have to come back to me. As far as I'm concerned, it's just a waste of time dealing with them. They're liars. We make a deal. And they, if I make a deal with him, we have a deal. And he goes out, he talks. We make a deal. Everyone's agreed. No nuclear weapon. We make a deal. They go outside, talk to the press. They say, we never even talked about it. There's something wrong with them. They're cuckoo. As far as I'm concerned, it's over. They're bad people. And frankly, I don't want to waste my time with them. Now, I'll let our wonderful negotiators keep talking if they want, but I don't see it. I don't like these people. You know that?
0: They're sick people. They're scum. Yates, doesn't sound like this is about to get to a happy ending. What? Where did Steve go? He froze.
2: We talked that we're going to get back him back up. We've got the videos. Just FYI, we're going to have 3 hours of video. That probably means that we'll have now opportunity to have tech failures on both video and audio, which is something that may happen.
0: Hey, but we're live. Very few people do this live 3 hours, video, radio, everything.
2: But the positive is most of the time this will work and we will be able to be everywhere. 600 radio stations, satellite radio, and now you'll have a video version of the program for those of you out there that want to stream it on YouTube. We're going to have it lots of other places. Is Steve back up and rolling now?
0: Did the Iranians...
2: Okay, so they're going to try to get
0: the Iranians knocked off his comms, Clay.
2: Yeah,
0: the mullahs, the Gayatollah, as you call him, clearly running a cyber op against Yates so that he cannot explain the next steps to defeat Iran on the show.
2: The Gayatollah, we got Steve Yates back. I don't know if he heard your question, Buck, but basically we were saying Trump says, Steve, that he can no longer trust in any way Iran. What happens now? What is the next step so far as you can see it?
3: Well, Clay, I mean, really, for a lot of us that have deep experience in this, we're not surprised at the president arriving at this point, but can sort of forgive him for having been impeached multiple times and butchered by the establishment, that he wants to experience some of these things for himself when he's asked why he said that it was the negotiations were going well before and why they're so bad now. He says, because I got to know them. And I think he did. And so I think he's arrived at the correct judgment. We had lifted some of the economic pressure temporarily. The Treasury Department put that back on yesterday. The president made clear we're hitting them last night and tonight. And so I think we're back to basics. The main question is, how much further can we degrade the IRGC? That is the Revolutionary Guard. That's the most radical element that has military capability. And he's trying to beat them down into a place where we can maybe get some kind of a management routine.
0: So the options that are being discussed now, Steve, are still things that we've heard. They're things we've heard about before, but for example, the one that really sticks out to me is I don't believe, and more importantly, I don't think the Iranians believe, and if you disagree, by all means, Steve, let us know, that Trump is going to blow up their desalinization plants and blow up all their power plants. I don't think he's going to do that. Karg Island, though, to me, that I put in the more of the realm of the possible. Do you assess that similarly? And if we were to do the Karg Island operation, what would that look like, and could we pull it off?
3: Well, we always could have pulled it off. It was a little bit of a mystery to me why that wasn't early in the mix. There probably was a reason that it was just beyond my line of sight. I see it identically. I don't think he wants to nuke essentially the civil infrastructure of the country. That creates a whole range of uncertainties that could be problems for our allies, could be problems for us. And so I think he wants to try to focus on degrading the militancy. And I think we can do a lot of that by doing what they've been doing along the coasts. They can hit deeply into the military decision-making process. They've hit the manufacturing. The Karg Island part should be the game over point, because that is what allows the regime to fund and survive. And I think that we have the capabilities in place to be able to do it with minimal risk of casualties. And so
0: would four-star General Yates in our scenario, would four-star General Yates tell the president, Mr. President, we should do this, we should take Karg Island? Like, that's the only logical next step. Where do you put it?
3: I would put that very high on the list. No, first, for me, the absolute priority is we have to prove that anyone can move in the straits, and that if they're fired upon, the enemy is greased immediately. That just has to be the case, because we have got to demonstrate that freedom of navigation matters. I think Karg Island is a longer-term step. It means that they pay a price for the rope-a-dope that they've used on the president for these several months. And it's not invading and occupying Iran proper. It's an island. And so I think it falls short of the red line of no invade and occupy, but imposes a cost that I think most of the world, and I think most Americans would agree, they deserve to pay.
2: Okay, I'm fascinated by this, and Buck and I were talking about it a little bit earlier. So two-parter for you on the Karg Island front. One, do you believe that we would be able to take Karg Island and continue to basically produce, refine, whatever is necessary, Iranian oil and gas to keep going onto the market? Not dissimilar in some ways to what has happened in Venezuela, right? Except in Venezuela, we had Delcy Rodriguez, who was a partner that would work with us. Is that possible in Iran? That's part one. Part two, and I asked Buck this earlier, you're dealing with crazy people on some level in Iran. Is it possible that if we seized Karg Island, that Iran, elements of Iran, might decide, okay, fine, we'll just blow up our own oil and gas infrastructure? Are they that crazy? That's two big ones.
3: Well, I think that second big one is legitimate and front and center. I think we can't put that at zero probability. In fact, I do think there's a sort of suicidal element to this cult that runs this theocratic state. And so if they perceive themselves to be losing, and I do perceive them to be losing, then they would potentially reach for things like that. So to me, Karg Island, the value is taking it off the table for them. The United States of America will survive if Karg Island does not exist. And so taking it away from them, I think, is step one. If it could be used in the Venezuela sense, that's an intriguing probability, one that we have to have a high sense that President Trump would be interested in exploring. But the security of that is very, very problematic because of its geographic proximity to mainland Iran. So to me, it's first take it out of their hands, prove that that can be done, and see whether we've got a different set of facts to deal with this regime.
2: Do we, Buck, a question on this. Do we have any idea how many people it would take to take Karg Island? We're talking about how many people? Uh-oh. We may have lost him again.
0: I think
2: the Gayatollah might really be trying to take out Steve here, because he's given us some good information. The question that I asked him, Buck, I think is a huge part of this. It is how many people would need to be involved in order to secure Karg Island, right?
0: Well, it would, the taking it, I think, is a lot easier than the holding it, most likely, because, okay, Steve, you're gonna run us through the operation to take Karg Island. Strap on your helmet, get out your M4. What happens?
3: Well, no one hired me to be a special ops general, but I would say, you know, basically your ways of decisions. I mean, there's a lot that we can do with technology without having to risk the lives and well-being of our troops. And so there's a lot that we can do to make this island go silent. And then once it's silent, sort of like we used to say in the Vietnam War, we rule the night. And so we have abilities that no one else has. And just like when they went into Venezuela to invite Maduro to peaceably come to the United States of America to face justice, There are things that we can do. I don't think it is beyond the realm to do it with low risk of casualties, heavy emphasis on technology and unmanned kinds of platforms. And really, again, the question would be, do you just leave it to rot? Do you try to operate it? Or is it going to just be blown up?
0: Speaking of Steve Yates, Nation States with Yates is his podcast on all things national security. Where do you see this going, Steve? Now I'm asking for crystal ball Yates. Where do you think this goes next? I mean, the president clearly very frustrated, but also it doesn't seem like to me he's surprised, right? There's a lot of frustration, but not a lot of surprise in his tone. So he knew that this was a possibility. What do you think the next 90 days looks like? And how confident are you in the oil price situation continuing to be at a reasonable, stable place?
3: Well, that gets, first and foremost, we have to demonstrate that we're escorting and providing security for vessels to move through the strait. And it's more of annoyance fire from the Iranians at this point. And we should be able to help defend against that. We should be able to pressure allies to step in and do more to defend against that. That will have a bigger impact on oil markets than wither this regime and these on again, off again ceasefires. Now, I think that basically the president is intent on thumping them pretty hard and seeing whether they're going to come back and get serious. And he says he doesn't have any more use for negotiations, but he seems to have an endless appetite for searching for deals. And so I think he's trying to change the fact pattern, see where we are. But I think it's important that we fundamentally degrade the IRGC in this season of the next week or so. See what's going on in the Strait in the next week or so, and do we have to move on Karg Island in the next week or so? If we don't have any meaningful change on those variables over that period, then we're just sitting, I think, spinning wheels.
0: Who's going to win the World Cup, Steve?
3: Well, I know that you have planted the flag on the country that we defeated in the Revolutionary War. I have to say that I am among the many that have been taken in by the Viking, who is the most charismatic figure of this World Cup, I would say.
0: Oh, yes.
3: And I think there are not odds on favorite. Clay may know better these odds of this foreign sport to me known as soccer. But I have to say, it's been much, much more interesting than I expected. And I am all for Team Norway at this point.
0: Wow, the Vikings will row their way to victory. I'm going to tell you, Steve, that would be a heck of a prediction. So let's see.
3: Unlikely,
0: let's see how that one goes.
3: If I'm right, it's amazing.
0: Of course. We'll only remind
2: France,
0: everybody.
2: France, by the way, Buck, France, Spain, Argentina,

0: England are the top four, then Norway as the fifth most likely to win the World Cup at this point.
1: There you go. Yeah. Steve Yates, everybody, go check out Nation States with Yates.
2: We all watch.
1: There we go. Thank you so much, Steve.
2: Thank you.
0: Born on America's darkest day of September 11th, the Tunnel of Towers Foundation has been helping America's heroes ever since. Heroes like Fire Captain Andrew Donner. 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But after a brave battle, Andrew lost his life to lung cancer caused by occupational toxins. 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
5: And now, this is the Kudlow Riff.
6: So I'll say it again. I'll say it again. Anti-Semitism is the root of Madami socialism, and it's destroying New York City.
5: More after this.
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6: Question is, will the rent freeze hold up? Well, there'll be lawsuits. But Trump took off after this. I mean, look, Trump companies, you know, they've been in the rental markets for a long time, not anymore, but certainly the president understands this as well as anybody. 14,000, the Trumps owned at one point 14,000 rent-stabilized apartments. But here's what he said. What the mayor doesn't say is that these buildings will soon turn into ghettos and slums, and that everybody will continue leaving New York. And as this spreads throughout the country, very much like an uncontrollable form of cancer, the country itself will be taken down. It will be third world. Look, you put these rent controls on, nobody can invest any money in keeping these apartments going. That's the whole problem. The government can't do it. The landlords The owners have to make a buck, even if it's a short buck, a small buck. And what's happening in New York is, I mean, there's stories all over how these rent-controlled apartments, rent-freeze apartments, they don't even have any energy. You know, the water, hot and cold water. It's impossible to live there. The paint peels, and no one wants to fix anything because you can't even charge a little bit of a profitable increase. Socialists don't understand this. They don't understand profit, they don't understand investment returns, but they don't understand how this hurts the very lower income, poor people they think they're helping. They're killing them. They won't let them live in decent places because of these silly rent controls and freezes. That's why socialism fails. It fails every time.
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0: While it didn't go flawlessly there with Steve Yates, he did have a lot of interesting information to give us. And I do want to continue to hammer this because I do think it's going to be awesome. We now have, what am I looking at? I just pulled it up. 131,000 of you have subscribed to the YouTube page. We're going to have 3 hours of the show in the near future on the YouTube page. Cool things like when the White House is having live press briefings, when we are playing the audio for you on the radio feed, you'll be able to watch the video of President Trump or J.D. Vance is speaking right now. Any of these video events that are live that are occurring during the course of the show, boom, we're going to be able to show you that video. I think it's going to be really cool. And obviously, there's going to be a lot of short clip versions of the show if you're out and about. And if you're just trying to share, let's say, with your kids or grandkids, Buck's son is only a little over one. The primary way that I share news stories now with my 18-year-old, who is the oldest in the family, going to be going off to college this fall, I grab things that I see on social media that I think he would respond to, short videos, whatever they are, and I send it to him, knowing that that's pretty much the way that his generation is going to communicate. Now, you can fight against it, and you can say, boy, I wish there was more depth of knowledge, all those things. But if you got a 2-minute clip, and you know you can get 2 minutes of attention from your son or daughter, your grandson or your granddaughter, we're going to now be providing that for this program. Now, I want you guys to hang out with us for 3 hours every day. Video, audio, wherever you are, I want you to spend 3 hours with us. We know everybody's busy. So I want you to be able to get information every way you possibly can. Go subscribe to the YouTube page. I think you're going to be impressed with what we are producing there in the days, the weeks, and months ahead. So my name, Clay Travis, Buck Sexton. Boom, type it in on YouTube. It's easy to subscribe, and you will be having access to video versions of all of this. Okay, Steve, big question, Buck, is I still think, what is the exit strategy for the situation in Iran? Let's say we go into Karg Island, right? My concern is, and you've hit on this a lot, we are dealing with fundamentalists who hate us. How do we get out of Karg Island if we put boots on the ground and we take over Karg Island? We know what happened in Afghanistan, how disastrous that withdrawal was. We know what happened in Iraq. That's my concern. I'm curious what you would say about this, and we can talk about it when we come back here in a moment. But what is the exit strategy by which we are able to get out if we go in?
1: Well, I'll say this, which is a great dodge from your question, which we'll have to hold everybody through the break to get real answers on the other side. But the problem with having an exit strategy is at some point you actually have to exit. And those are not the same thing. You can have an idea as to what you'd like it to look like, but the enemy gets more than just a vote in this process, and it can get very messy. And for a lot of people, Trump had a very clear promise. He's calling this a military operation. He won't call it a war. Once you start having troops on the ground, and if we start losing people, that's a war. Everyone knows that's a war. Trump said no, so we'll talk about this more.
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2: We have the closure of 94 West, US 23 to State Street in Washtenaw County because of an accident. Just avoid the area. 94 East to Telegraph, an accident in the construction. A Detroit man accused of shooting a woman outside home early Sunday was arraigned Tuesday. James Few IV was allegedly involved in a dispute with a woman who is the mother of his children. Few claimed he was threatened with a knife and the shooting was in self-defense. Police say the woman suffered non-life-threatening injuries. Few charged with several felonies. Bond is set at $200,000. He's due back in court July 21st. Driver convicted of drunk driving in Detroit last fall causing a fatal accident will spend 6 to 15 years in prison. Cameron Sims collided with the vehicle of a 40-year-old Sterling Heights woman at 8 Mile and Shaner on the city's east side. He pleaded no contest to charges in May. That also included fleeing the scene of a fatal accident and carrying a concealed weapon. Sunny 89, clear 68 tonight, sunny 88 tomorrow. I'm Rick Schrempf, 910 AM, News Talk Superstation.
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4: I'm Bill Rakoff. President Trump dashing hopes of a quick peace deal with Iran, saying that if Iran hits anyone, the U.S. hits back. Here's Worldwide News Network White House correspondent Stacey Lynn.
5: Despite suggesting earlier, the recent ceasefire effort has effectively collapsed.
6: To me, I think it's over. I don't want to deal with them anymore. They're scum.
5: President Trump said things are going well.
6: I think we're doing phenomenally well. Our military has been incredible.
5: He says Iran does want to make a deal.
6: But they don't know how to make a deal, and then they go around shooting ships at night. I don't like that.
5: Calling them.
6: They're a little loco. They're a little crazy.
5: He said he's doing what's right for the country, and
6: I'm doing really what's right for the world.
5: Stacey Lynn, Worldwide News Network. Washington.
4: Israeli airstrikes killed at least five Palestinians in the Gaza Strip today, according to health officials there. Medics say an Israeli missile hit a tent for displaced people, killing at least four, including a 10-year-old child. Another attack killed a person near a school in Gaza City. New York City officials are shoring up the Manhattan high-rise where buckled columns were discovered yesterday. Department of Buildings Commissioner Ahmed Tighani.
7: We are feeling confident that many of the emergency shoring measures that have been put in place as a result of extensive discussions with the building owner, the contractor, their licensed professional, is stabilizing the situation.
4: Tighani says they've set up monitoring equipment which shows no further movement of the building. New Orleans rapper Mystikal has been transferred to prison to serve a 20-year sentence for rape. The rapper, whose real name is Michael Lawrence Tyler, was charged in a 2022 incident in which he was accused of raping and torturing a woman for hours. The latest battle over a proposed AI data center is in Nashville, the proposed site near the Nashville Zoo. CEO Rick Schwartz telling the city council he's worried about noise and lights for the zoo's 3,000 animals.
8: The question for council is not whether data centers should exist in Nashville. The question is whether a large data center should be allowed to move forward in a uniquely sensitive location. It is my ethical responsibility to protect these animals. I cannot stand by and let the animals in our care become an experiment of the long-term effects of data centers.
4: Nestle's trying to make its recipes more appealing to GLP-1 users. The company trying to enhance its flavors to counter the bland taste often caused by the weight loss drugs that could include adding spices or pepper. Stocks reacting to Iran and higher oil prices.
9: Wall Street noting Trump at NATO in Turkey saying he doesn't think the Iran war will start up again, while also saying let's finish the job and we may hit them hard tonight. It's the type of confusion markets hate, and the reason the Dow, NASDAQ and S&P have spent most of the day in the red, although within the last hour the NASDAQ has moved into the green. Oil up by about 6%. For the Worldwide News Network, I'm John Terrett.
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2: Welcome back to Clay and Buck. What's going to happen with Carg Island? Is Trump going to hit Iran again tonight? Very important questions. But I'm going rogue right now. That's what I'm just going to start calling it, Clay, when I want to throw something random in the mix. I'm going rogue for a minute here on the show because I may be flying in just a matter of days. And I think this is going to get a lot of people, this is going to get a lot of people fired up. There is a, by the way, it's your favorite, Clay, Southwest Airlines.
3: Oh, yeah.
2: It is. So I know what side of this you're taking. New York Post reporting that Southwest Airlines has issued the Dallas-based airline posted the following message on Threads. You won't get off the plane faster by standing up 0.001 seconds after the seatbelt sign turns off. This is about the practice, I'd never heard it called this before, of aisle jumping.
3: Yeah.
2: Now, this is more complicated than some people think. Because I agree you won't get off the plane faster. However, who among us has not experienced the, oh, I am going to just sit like a civilized person until it's close to me to get up, you know, it's close to my turn to get up in the plane to depart and get off the aircraft, and I'm about to stand up now and pull from my overhead bin, perhaps, my one bag, because I'm a civilized person who doesn't bring 10 bags with him, and I try to go, and then you have that rush. It's like the running of the bulls at Pamplona. Everyone's just trying to push past you. The barbarians rushing through the gate while you, trying to be civilized, are all of a sudden deeply inconvenienced. And it's quite rude. Where do you come down? What is the proper thing to do when you land? By the way, not clapping, okay? We don't clap that we're not all dead. Beyond that, that's point one. Point two, should everyone, if you try to sit, what about the people who still stand up in the aisle?
3: Everyone, I will civilize all airline travel with several basic rules, and I'm 100 billion% right on this, and if you disagree, you are in the wrong. First of all, everyone exits in their row order. There are subtle variations that could change. For instance, I'll give you one, right? General rule, and then there are exceptions. Sometimes, on Southwest flights, and I have, not trying to brag here, currently 2.5 million Southwest airline points. I should get to shake the hand of every pilot every time I'm on a Southwest airline. So I'm not kidding about this. In my Southwest Airlines account, I have 2.5 million Southwest airline points. That has to put me in 99.9 percentile of Southwest Airlines flyers. Get off in the order in which your seats are there. Do not try to skip ahead. Exception. Sometimes they will come on and say, hey, there are 20 people on this flight that have to catch a connecting flight. We're asking everybody to remain seated so people who have to immediately go to catch a flight can get off first. That's civil.
2: And you know people cheat, though, on that, right? Which I think, but if you cheat, if you're one of those people, by the way,
3: yes,
2: a special place in hell for you. When you pretend you have a connection so you can just smoke on by everybody on the plane. I'm not saying everyone does that. I'm saying there's always one or two. When they go by two, you can kind of tell.
3: Most people are going to agree with me on that. Second point. You should never check a bag ever. I'm just going to be straightforward on this. I don't know if you sign off on this. There are a lot of women who are going to be angry about this one. Buck, I would be fine going into any city that I am going into and just buying a new shirt and a new pair of shorts. You can go to Old Navy and you can buy 40 shirts and 8 pairs of pants and it costs like $26, okay? Like, you can make up a whole brand new wardrobe with,
2: I was in New York for a media event for us, so with Barrett Media, it was great, but I forgot to bring like person with a job clothing, which was not wise on my part. All I had were like sweatpants, t-shirts, and shorts, because, you know, that's how I roll. I went into this place, Clay, I swear, first time ever in my life that was near our studio. I just typed in closest place I can get like pants. Uniqlo? I went in there. Have you ever been in one of these places?
3: I know the
2: before?
3: Brand, but what did it cost you to buy new clothes?
2: I bought pants were like $30.
3: Yeah.
2: And they were nice, by the way. They're very nice. But beyond that, I've also never felt so old in my life. I feel like everyone shopping in there was like 16. And I was like the old guy, like, do these pants have a tight hem? Can someone explain to me whether there's an elastic waistband version?
3: Unless you are a fashion model, no one cares what you wear that much, right? Like, I understand if you are the head of Gucci, like, what clothes you travel with matter. People are going to judge you for it. You can go buy off the rack and you will be fine. The standing and waiting for your bag like a member of cattle and hoping that somebody remembered to put it on, God forbid you're having to go to another airport, and hope that your bag gets there so that you can wear whatever crappy clothes you happen to pack. It's not worth it. Pack less. If you have to buy something, clothes don't cost that much. All right. So one bag, put it in the overhead. If you can't travel with one, and look, if you're going to, if you're going away to college for 8 months, you should drive in a car, right? Like, you can't go to college, or if you're moving to a new city, I'm not talking about that. I'm talking about going for somewhere for like a vacation or a weekend trip. Here's
2: we got off the topic though of so what do you do on the plane when someone's
3: I immediately stand up.
2: So you're a quick stander. You're a quick stander.
3: Well, I always go aisle. So I'm getting old. I want to stand up and I want to stretch out the hamstrings and everything else. I unbuckle the minute. You know what happened to me this past flight that I took over to Mount Rushmore this weekend, Buck? A woman flight attendant came around. She, you know when they say put your phone in airplane mode?
2: Yeah.
3: I never put my phone in airplane mode.
2: No one does it.
3: Okay.
2: No one does it. Yeah.
3: The flight attendant stood over me and made me put my phone in airplane mode.
2: Yeah, she knew who you were. She was a lib, and she enjoyed every second of it.
3: She said, sir, is your phone in airplane mode? I was like, yeah, we're fine. She said, let me see you put it in airplane mode. I've never had it happen. A woman across the aisle from me was like, I've never seen this happen. I was like, have you ever seen this happen before? A flight attendant, first of all, the airplane mode does nothing, all right? Like, you're not going to bring the plane down because your iPhone is not in airplane
2: mode. The whole thing is absurd. And we're going to get pilots who are like, but it could theoretically.
3: Ducks could also
2: fly in the engines at the same time. Like, we can't worry about this, all right? That's crazy. Okay, but I have one more for you. Since we're talking about the quick standers, which is a thing that I've just made up, which should probably catch on, because that's what it's a quickstand, right? You, instead of quicksand, you immediately stand up as soon as the plane lands, like right away. The people who are always blocking the lane when it's not their turn, when they're boarding by, you know, like 1 through 7 or 1 through 8.
3: Yes.
2: And you're like, okay, I'm in zone 3 or I'm in zone 5. It is now my time to go up. And you're like shouldering around all these people who are right where they're supposed to walk in. And they're like, I'm zone 8. And you're like, well, is this your first time on an airplane? Is this the first time you've ever done this before? Like, if it is, that's okay. But if it's not, we have to have a talk.
3: Yeah, you're blocking everything. It's a bad problem. Southwest has done away with the A, the B, the C, which I thought worked pretty well. And now they have all these zones. Nobody has any idea. It's like Nam out there. One more for you, Buck. I flew Hawaiian Airlines back, and I was in a window, which is not my ideal choice, all the way back in coach. I'm not kidding. I might have had 2 inches of space for my knees. I'm 6 foot. It's not like I'm huge. I'm 6 foot. The guy in front of me reclined. We have got to end all reclining on, unless you're flying to Europe and it's like, hey, everybody's going to sleep. Reclining your seat on another man who is around normal size.
2: He might as well curl up in your lap. You know what I mean? He might as well just snuggle up to you.
3: I can't even bring down my tray then. So there are my no reclining. Don't check your bags and no jumping to try to save 8 seconds on deplaning. And by the way, let me also add this. I'm going to give a positive. Men should offer to put bags up in the overhead bin more than men offer to put bags up in the overhead bin.
2: We it's your opportunity to be an everyday hero all the time, but I will say you will occasionally come across a female.
3: Yes.
2: Notice I didn't say lady, a female who is like insulted by the notion that she needs help. That is another thing that will happen.
3: I'm fine with that. If you're insulted because I'm too kind to you, that's on you, not me. I see some men, able-bodied men, women, and I will say, you're bringing a bag that's too big, to be fair, but they are trying to, I mean, it's like they have to muscle every ounce of their physical strength to get the bag up high enough.
2: Well, it can be dangerous for bystanders, too, because then you have the wobbly bag pusher. All of a sudden you're, and like, there are like women and children nearby who might get hit by this bag now.
3: My wife and your wife, not tall. It's actually it's not only the lift, it's also quite a bit taller. If you're a normal sized man, this is my charge to all of you. Offer to help women put their bags up more frequently. If you're in the aisle, I try to always sit in the aisle because at least you have a little bit of more movement and space. Literally the least you can do is try to help women. By the way, it's faster. Oftentimes, you know what happens, Buck? Women try to get those bags up and then they put it in the wrong way, right? So the overhead doesn't shut. So then they're standing up there trying to change it like 8 different ways, especially, by the way, elderly women, even more difficult. Men should offer to help women get their bags in the overhead more than we do.
2: I think the only time I actually started to become in favor of like the Chinese social credit system that they have, where it's like every aspect of your life is data that is collated and ready for the government, is when it comes to flying. It should be almost like a driver's test. Like you should be able to show that this isn't the first time you've ever done this, and like you're not going to show up at TSA with 6 Diet Coke bottles in your bag. Like, you can't bring these on the plane. And yeah, then you're not going
3: been,
2: to, like.
3: To be fair, it's been 25 years since 9/11. A quarter of a century, right? This is the only advantage to TSA PreCheck is, in general, people have flown on airplanes before in the TSA PreCheck line. The number of people, this is why we can't change rules. 25 years after 9/11, people, I can't bring my gun? No, it's, you can't just walk through. You just can't just walk through with your gun. Like, the rules are not that complicated. Learn them.
2: Yeah, I agree with all that. But yeah, quick standers getting heat from Southwest. They're saying you don't need to stand. I don't know. I think I have to establish my aisle control right away. And I think everyone knows that, because otherwise you just allow people to just cut past you, because that's what they do, because the world is a cruel, hard place. It's a jungle out there. And there are barbarians in our midst. All right. We'll close out here. 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

0: 500 remains slightly lower, and the NASDAQ has shifted higher. A round of severe thunderstorms is taking aim at the Mid-Atlantic today. NOAA's Storm Prediction Center has issued a level 1 out of 5 risk of severe storms for parts of Virginia and North Carolina. Moving into tomorrow, severe storms are expected to develop over Philadelphia, Baltimore, and Washington, D.C. I'm Chris Caraggio, NBC News Radio.
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4: 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Markets move in cycles, just like the seasons. The key lesson, don't try to guess when the market will rise or fall. 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

0: Welcome back in. We got tons of reactions. I bet the talkbacks are going to be amazing after all that. Let me try to run through as many of you that have been waiting a while to get to you. Christian in Atlanta, you said you had a great deplaning experience. What happened?
1: Yeah, can you hear me okay?
0: Yeah, we got you.
1: Okay, so I was in Spain yesterday, got back last night on Iberian Airlines. And the way they do it is they land and make an announcement. Everyone, please remain seated. We will make announcements on deplaning. And when we get to the gate, they say, rows 1 through 5 may now get up and board. Everyone else remain seated. And they give them a minute, and then they say, now rows 6 through 10 may get up. Everyone else remain seated. And we got off of that plane in like 5 minutes. It was so organized.
0: So it works
1: like
0: better.
1: Germany. It was crazy.
0: It works better. Thank you. I've never heard of that before, Buck. Have you ever heard like deplaning by row? I haven't ever heard of that.
2: No.
0: Thank you, Christian. That's interesting. I'm all in favor of whatever could get you on the plane and off the plane.
2: Although my father-in-law tells me, by the way, Clay, in Realty, who is a retired American Airlines pilot, he says that during COVID, when people started flying again, obviously, deplaning went as it should. Everyone stayed seated until the row ahead got up. It was a thing of beauty, but now it's back to chaos. So there was
0: people
2: a time.
0: Were better behaved. I wonder if that's just the quality of person that was flying early in COVID days was more considered. I don't know. More considered. Is that possible? Dave, and we got a lot of variety of topics.
2: No, I think people were just scared to be close to people. I don't think it was courtesy. I think they were scared of.
0: It wasn't me. I don't think I ever stopped flying. I was flying in May of 2020. Dave in Kentucky.
3: Hey, Clay and Buck. Thanks for taking my call. Before I get to my Iran thing, as a retired Southwest Airlines pilot, I can't thank you guys enough for being so kind to my beloved airline. And all that you're saying is absolutely true about what some of these changes to try to encourage some civilian behavior.
0: Thank you for your service at Southwest. I love you guys. And what were you going to say about Iran?

0: Well, Ron, I happen to agree with Steve Yates a lot that it seems to me that we have an amazing amount of technological ability that we could pick and choose strategically to inhibit control of Carrig Island, inhibit control of water and electricity in places that are going to kneecap these people in the best possible way and put them under some severe pressure. And we can do it without hurting the civilian population. At least that's my thought anyway. Thank you.
1: Thank you. All right, 30 seconds, Sean. Maybe 10 seconds.
2: President Trump is done with Iran's crap. Why don't they prioritize the rest of the targets and start hitting the target every hour until Iran goes on TV public and submits?
1: I just love the way he said target, Buck. I think Trump's done with fed up. I mean, I think it's an interesting point. Donnie in Florida says, what about people with bags that are too big? How about you figure out whether it's going to fit in the overhead or not beforehand? Pack less. Help
3: what
1: women lift
3: skis?
1: Their bags. Be civilized.
4: Speaking truth and having fun. Clay Travis and Buck Sexton.
3: As we celebrate our nation's 250th birthday this month, this milestone is a reminder of the impact our nation has had on people around the globe as well. Countries like Israel, for instance, founded just 78 years ago.
1: Years ago, President John F. Kennedy said, Israel was not created in order to disappear. Israel will endure and flourish. Those words captured the spirit of a young democracy determined to survive.
3: Two nations thousands of miles apart, yet united by shared values of democracy, faith, freedom, and resilience. As America celebrates 250 years of independence, the International Fellowship of Christians and Jews turn to God in prayer, asking that His wisdom will guide elected officials and lead America and Israel to moral clarity and national unity.
1: The IFCJ created USA Israel Flag Pen for this moment. 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
12: ABC News, I'm Michelle Franzen. At the end of the NATO summit in Turkey, President Trump announced the memo of understanding between the U.S. and Iran is over due to Iran's strikes on vessels in the Strait of Hormuz and the U.S. retaliating. President Trump also speaking with Ukraine's President Zelensky about the ongoing war with

0: Russia. ABC's Selena Wang has more.
1: Zelensky was there. He sat face to face with President Trump. The president did make a commitment to help Ukraine make these Patriot defense, air defense missiles, something that Zelensky has repeatedly been asking for. But it really appears that the Iran war has overshadowed a lot of this summit.
0: A recent analysis by Georgetown University showing many Americans relying on the Affordable Care Act have seen their costs double, sometimes triple. Public filings show 77 insurers with Obamacare are proposing a year of increased premiums. A judge spared former Wisconsin judge Hannah Dugan from prison for ushering a Mexican defendant out of her courtroom to evade ICE agents during an immigration operation. This is ABC News. In Texas, a bizarre situation in Harris County unfolded involving a child who was inside a home and apparently injured by lightning.
2: It's always been kind of understood that if you're inside of your home, you're safe from lightning because a home is grounded. But an investigation is underway after a child was injured in his family's home in Harris County, Texas. The home, deputies say, was hit by lightning and an electrical current went surging through the home's wiring and electrocuted the homeowner's son, who was using a computer inside the home. They say the child was evaluated by EMS. His condition is not known. Alex Stone, ABC News.
0: Extreme heat still baking parts of the southeast, along with dangerous humidity. Extreme heat warnings stretching from Virginia to Miami, Florida, where triple-digit temperatures are hitting the most dangerous part of the heat wave set for tomorrow through the weekend due to compounding effects of the hot days and hot nights. Michelle Franzen, ABC News.
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6: 96 Express East. After the Southfield accident blocks the left lane on the Southfield northbound off-ramp to 8 Mile, a crash. Wayne County and Treasurer Eric Sabree failed to properly notify residents involved in foreclosure proceedings about their rights. According to a ruling by a federal judge, lawsuit filed in October 2020 claimed the county seized surplus proceeds from owners who had lost their homes. Under law, when the county sold a foreclosed property for more than what was owed, the surplus should have gone to the former owner. Judge ordered the county to contact those who lost their homes through foreclosure of the pending lawsuit and ruling. A Senate bill now before Governor Whitmer would enhance security at the Mackinac Bridge. The bill designates the bridge as a key facility and adds strength and protections similar to oil refineries, chemical facilities, electrical facilities, and other locations. Sunny 89, clear and 68 tonight. Sunny and storms possible 88 tomorrow. I'm Rick Shrimp, 910 AM, News Talk Superstation.
7: Big news in the race for governor. President Trump has given John James his complete and total endorsement to be the next governor of Michigan. That's right. President Trump has endorsed conservative warrior John James.
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9: Congressman John James, a friend of mine for a long time, and he's doing a great job. 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We're gonna put John James in charge. So, John, I'm with you. 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
9: These people are crazy, I'm telling you. 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

0: Yesterday was a big night for progressives. 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
7: Good afternoon and welcome to the Sean Hannity Show. I am Texas Governor Greg Abbott, your guest host today. You can find me on X at @GregAbbott_TX and also at @GovHotWheels_TX. That Governor Hot Wheels, you know, that's something Sean Hannity talked about a lot on this radio show as well as on TV, where Jasmine Crockett, the congresswoman from Texas, in a speech in Los Angeles, called me Governor Hot Wheels. And you know what? I thought, I like that so much, I'm gonna own that. And it's my handle on X, as well as I got T-shirts, we got hats, we got bumper stickers of Governor Hot Wheels, and we are going to use that call signal all the way to Election Day. Listen, some of you may have a question later on in the course of the show. I want you to know that our call-in number is 1-800-941-SEAN. That's 1-800-941-7326. Listen, if you folks are like me, you are still amazed by the magnificent celebration of our 250th birthday. We all knew that President Trump would do it bigger, bolder, and better. But even Trump exceeded expectations. The massive ships, the air shows, the patriotic displays. It makes me proud to be an American. No country can match our spirit, our military, our exceptionalism. It is still stunning that 13 separate colonies could come together and set a course that would become the most powerful country in the history of the world. But listen to this. Equally stunning is that while our American patriotism was on full display, there is also a growing undercurrent in our country of creeping socialism, a socialistic brand of governance that would make our founders roll over in their graves. They did not declare dependence on government. They didn't declare that more taxes were the solution to all problems. They did not declare that more government was needed. Instead, they declared independence. They declared that every American will have the freedom to chart their own course, unhindered by an oversized and oppressive government. And they wrapped that freedom under the blanket of the rule of law. The signers of the Declaration of Independence would be shocked that the inheritors of the freedom they fought for are now pushing a socialistic agenda on the United States of America. The hard push by the Democrats to elect socialists has been well documented by Sean.

0: insanity. From Bernie to AOC to Mondami to his acolytes in New York City. Now, socialists are winning in Colorado and on ballots across the country. Let me be clear. The advance of socialism won't stop in New York, Colorado, or California. It will threaten cities and states across the country. We even see it in Democrat candidates in Texas, some of whom identify themselves as socialists. Others don't adopt the name, but embrace the policies. Like James Tallarico. Tallarico, as well as a lot of Democrats. Cisgender Jimmy Tallarico has voted for higher taxes, boys and girls sports, open borders, gender mutilization of children. And get this, Jimmy Tallarico is for lab-grown meat. That means he wants meat grown in laboratories in a state that ranks number one in America for the cattle industry. Jimmy Tallarico also supports defunding the police, sanctuary city policies, and Green New Deal policies in the energy state of Texas. Tallarico voted against voter ID laws and stricter election laws, all of which I signed. He also voted against keeping men out of girls' bathrooms. How insane is that? And like other Democrat socialists, Tallarico wants to eliminate customs and immigration enforcement, eliminate prisons. You know what Tallarico is preaching, it may work in California or New York, but in Texas, Tallarico is toast. Tallarico, like a lot of Texas Democrats, has consistently voted to raise taxes. Raising taxes is a key pillar of the socialist agenda. You know, Democrats say that they want to make life more affordable, but they also say they want to give things away for free and raise taxes to pay for it. They either don't know or they don't want you to know that tax hikes and Democrat regulations are leading the unaffordability crisis that we are facing in America today. Look at just a few examples. On average, a gallon of gas costs $2 less in Texas than in California. That's the cost of California taxes and regulations. A gallon of milk costs about a dollar less in Texas than California. A dozen of eggs cost about 30% less in Texas than California. Why? Because of cage-free range regulations in California. A loaf of bread costs about 25% less in Texas than California. And listen, the list goes on. On average, these everyday expenses cost about 25% more in California than in Texas. Why? That is what Democrat socialist policies do. They jack up the cost of living. In Texas, we charted a conservative path to protect against Democrat socialist policies. We constitutionally banned income taxes, wealth taxes, capital gains taxes, financial transactions taxes. And despite all of these taxes that we have banned, Texas had the biggest budget surplus in America. So what did we do with that surplus? We plowed it into property tax cuts. We increased the value of your home that is exempt from school district property taxes from $15,000 to $140,000. And in our next legislative session, we will eliminate the school district property tax on homesteads and slash property tax appraisals. These are just some of the reasons why Texas is number one for the most new jobs. What we've done in Texas is to build a firewall from the chaos of insane Democrat policies. Neither Jimmy Tallarico nor any Democrat on the ticket will burn down that firewall. In Texas, we believe in law and order. We banned cities from defunding the police. We stopped violent protesters from ransacking our campuses. To safeguard our state, we banned foreign adversaries from buying land in Texas. I designated the Muslim Brotherhood and CARE as foreign terrorist organizations and banned Muslim-only events in Texas. We shut down that Epic City compound that tried to create a Muslim-only community. And when Epic City tried to rebrand itself as The Meadow, we shut that down also. Texas is the only state in American history to build our own border wall, put up buoys, and deploy the National Guard to stop illegal immigration into our state. In Texas, we safeguard elections, and we will save America with the toughest voter ID laws and have only U.S. citizens vote in our elections. The list goes on, but I can guarantee you this. We're going to keep Texas safe, and no one can talk about that more and better than our next guest, the one and only Tom Homan, coming up right after this.
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4: 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Meantime, Nike's strategy includes a Rip the Script campaign, including cameos from the likes of LeBron James, Travis Scott, and Kim Kardashian. Companies could use the boost. Shares of Adidas, Nike, and even Puma have fallen since early last year, facing tough competition from running-focused challengers like Hoka, New Balance, and On Holding. 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

0: Hey, welcome back to the Sean Hannity Show. I am Texas Governor Greg Abbott, and I'm your guest host today. You can find me online at GregAbbott_TX. But listen, right now, we got a person who I think is a great American, a good friend of mine. You know, in the United States, the rule of law is essential to our country, essential to who we are as a nation. And we got to have people who are going to step up and enforce those laws. And in Tom Homan, we have that person. He's a longtime public servant, longtime person who's been working on to secure our border, a person that obviously is governor of the state of Texas. I have worked with a whole lot. Tom, how you doing?
1: Doing great. Thanks for having me, Governor.
0: Proud to have you here. Listen, let's start out with this. You know, as well as anybody, the chaos created by the Biden administration with their open border policies, allowing thousands of people crumbling across our border every single day. How was it that President Trump and you were able to go in there and so swiftly close the border and restore normalcy to the immigration process, normalcy to border control? What did you guys do to get it down to where it is now?
1: We enforce the law. I mean, you said it right there in your in your monologue that it's all about enforcing the law, and the last administration did it. I mean, it's clear in federal statute when you arrive to our border and to enter illegally without proper documentation, the law says you shall be detained. Not maybe, not think about it, you shall. So what President Trump did, he enforced law. When no one's being released in this country, there's no more catch and release. You're either going to be immediately returned or you're going to be put in detention, have a hearing. And so we just locked the border down. We chose to enforce law, not ignore it. And that's the last administration. They, you know, they paroled millions of people in this country, and you know, misuse the parole statute, which I think they released millions of people in this country illegally because the parole statute is clear too, and who you can parole, who you can't. So the difference between the administration, they ignore the law. Trump administration is enforcing the law.
0: You know, one thing you said, the Biden administration released millions of people across our entire country. It seems like it'd be an extraordinarily difficult task to locate and find those millions of people and to deport them. How tough is that task?
1: It's tough. You're looking for people that don't want to be found. So, you know, but, you know, look at the numbers right now. The first year, under President Trump, 2025, we had a record amount of arrests and removals, the highest in history of ICE. Right now, we're on a pathway to beat that number the second year. So, you know, we're out there every day. I mean, I just yesterday I got numbers that the last 4 days, four and a half days, because the day is cut in half, but in less than 5 days, ICE has arrested over 10,000 people in the last 5 days.
0: That's great.
1: It's a record for the agencies for all they're doing. Yeah, now, am I happy with that? I'm okay with that, but we got to do more. So, you know, we brought on 10,000 new agents. About 8,000 are already on board. We got 2,000 more to go in the academy. That was all held up, and the DHS was shut down by the Democrats. But once we get these agents on board, we expect even more numbers. So, you know, now that government's open, ICE is funded, we got these new resources coming on board, we're going to shatter last year's numbers, I believe.
0: Well, you guys are doing a great job. But listen, as governor of Texas, I have a big concern that I'm sure is shared by a lot of people in the United States. And that is, listen, we know that you and President Trump are doing more than anybody ever has in the history of the country to secure the border, as well as to bring down illegal border crossings to what may be an all-time record low. Here's my concern and question, and that is, what's going to happen after the Trump administration? How enduring are going to be the policies that you guys have put in place? Once President Trump is gone, is Texas going to have to go back to what we were dealing with under the Biden administration? Give us a feel for what the future is going to look like and how enduring the border security plans you're putting in place is going to be.
1: You know, well, you're exactly right. Elections matter. And what President Trump creating the most secure border in the history of this nation, he did it through executive orders and enforcing the law. There's nothing to stop the next administration, if it's a, you know, an unfriendly administration, to write new executive orders and ignore the law they can do under the Biden administration. That's why it's imperative for Congress to, you know, put these changes in the law. You know, we're going to continue building a border wall. By the end of next year, we'll have every mile border wall in the ground. You know, so while we have these 4 years, well, we got 2.5 years left, we need to build the infrastructure that's going in the systems, and that's going to last us for decades. And that's what we're doing. We're going to put those border barriers up. We're creating a new immigration court system. We're moving, identifying and putting in place efficiencies for quicker hearings. But you're right. I mean, what scares me the most is a Democratic administration committed to undo a lot of this through executive order. That's why Congress needs to step up and make sure this is solidified in the law. And I don't think they're going to do it. I don't have a lot of confidence that the Congress will get that done. So who knows? I mean, you stood up during the Biden administration, one of the few governors that stood up and not only secured the Texas border, but by doing so, you also protected the entire country, because you and I both know many of these illegal aliens don't stay in Texas. They move on all throughout the nation. So what you did may have to be done again. I'm hoping not, but I think American people got to be a little comfortable that, you know, that you're over there and that you wouldn't hesitate to do what you did before. But you shouldn't have to. It should be the federal government's responsibility. So all your listeners and on the show right now should call your senator, call your congressman, and tell them to, you know, pass strong immigration enforcement laws so we don't have to, the next president come in and undo our success.
0: Well, one thing, Tom, that you guys are doing that you talked about, this essential for the future of Texas, which has a border of 1,250 miles with Mexico, is putting up that border wall, as well as putting the border buoys into the Rio Grande River, hundreds of miles of it, that will stop people from crossing the border illegally. And so, Tom, I just can't thank you enough for everything you've done. You are truly a hero of mine to ensure the security of our country. And I thank you for what you're doing. And listen, we're going to take a quick break. And I want you to know, coming up after the break, we have Senator Ted Cruz to talk about what's going on. Thank you very much, Tom.

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2: We have 94 westbound between US 23 and State Street reopened. The accident has cleared, and 96 east after the Southfield, that accident out of the way. 5-year-old boy hospitalized after he was shot in the arm while riding his bicycle outside of his home last night on the city's west side. Police say they have identified a person of interest who is 15 or 16 years old and known to frequent the area. The boy expected to fully recover. Police don't believe he was a target. No fight or confrontation led to that shooting. Detroit police say a man in his 70s is in custody for allegedly shooting his neighbor on the city's west side. That shooting happened about 12:15 yesterday in the 19,000 block of Archer. The victim, a man in his 50s, suffered non-life-threatening injuries. No details about that dispute have been released so far. Sunny and 89 today, clear 68 tonight. We'll see sunshine, but a chance of storms and 88 tomorrow. I'm Rick Schrempf, 910 AM, News Talk Superstation.
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4: I'm Bill Rakoff. President Trump says the memorandum of understanding with Iran is over after Iran targeted U.S. sites in Bahrain and Kuwait and tankers in the Strait of Hormuz. The president calling Iran scum and sick people and said he doesn't want to deal with them anymore.
5: I don't think they know what the hell they're doing, but they're bad people, very bad people. I think they're incompetent, by the way. Because if they were competent, they would have made a deal a long time ago, like about 47 years ago.
4: Worldwide News Network White House correspondent Stacey Lynn with more on the conclusion of the NATO summit in Turkey.
6: President Trump says the meetings have gone well.
7: This was a tremendously successful summit.
6: Touting the feeling in the room during his closed-door gathering with NATO leaders.
7: The unity in that room was incredible. Really a love.
6: He said they built on the previous meeting in the Netherlands.
7: We achieved an unprecedented agreement to increase the annual defense spending, and it's the benchmark, raising it from 2% to 5% of GDP, which everybody said was impossible. And now they're all thanking me, and most of the countries have agreed to it.
6: Only a couple, he said, didn't. Stacey Lynn, Worldwide News Network, Washington.
4: A judge in Manhattan today authorized the payment of $5.8 million to magazine writer E. Jean Carroll to satisfy a 2023 civil verdict in which the jury found that President Trump was liable for sexually abusing and defaming her. Maine's Democratic Party trying to figure out who should replace Graham Plattner in the race against Republican Senator Susan Collins. Plattner wants a say in who replaces him, but no dice, according to the party's executive director, Devin Murphy Anderson.
8: Unfortunately, Graham Plattner's team has repeatedly reached out to us in an attempt to put their thumb on the scale of what this process looks like.
4: Senate Democrats want Plattner to drop out after rape allegations. A former Wisconsin judge was sentenced today to a $5,000 fine and no prison time for obstruction after ushering a Mexican defendant out of her courtroom to evade ICE agents last year. Hannah Dugan had faced up to 5 years in prison. New census estimates show that America's middle generation is shrinking.
9: The number of Americans between the ages of 45 and 64, known as the most experienced working years, has shrunk by 2.6 million in the last 5 years as more baby boomers retired. That has left the nation's workforce with fewer experienced managers, teachers, and business owners. Demographers warn the smaller middle generation could make it harder for employers to fill leadership positions and train the next young workers. Michael Wallace, Worldwide News Network.
4: Stocks open lower with traders worried about the escalation with Iran. Oil prices jumped higher today. The Dow Jones Industrial Average at last word down over 500 points. The Standard & Poor's down 24. And the NASDAQ Composite was down 20. 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

0: standing up for what's right with America. 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
1: All right, this comes from Justice Alito, who brought this up during the arguments. This is his separate dissent. He said the court's interpretation also has national security implications. Suppose that a person's only connection to this country is that he was born here to a mother who was present just long enough to give birth and then quickly return to her native country. Suppose that country is a strategic adversary or enemy of the United States. Suppose the child never visited the United States while growing up and was inculcated with hatred of this country. According to this court now, that person is a citizen of the United States.
2: So that was Shannon Bream with Fox News talking about what Justice Alito wrote in the birthright citizenship case before the United States Supreme Court. Listen, there were so many consequential Supreme Court decisions that were handed down just in the past few weeks. That was one of them. There was another one that came out that affects Texas as well as a whole lot of other states, and that was the Supreme Court decision saying that states were well within their authority to ban boys and girls sports. Listen, this is just common sense, and of course it should have been upheld by the United States Supreme Court, but it really is amazing when you think about it, about how the leftists talk about boys and girls sports. They can't even identify what a boy is or what a girl is. And so what we take solace in is knowing that the law that I signed in the state of Texas banning boys and girls sports, that's now the law of the land of the state of Texas. But there's something else that's now the law of the land that is very problematic. And that was that decision that Shannon Bream was talking about the birthright citizenship case. And the point Shannon Bream made is that basically the United States Supreme Court dropped a massive national security issue into the lap of America. And joining with us right now to talk about that is the great senator from the great state of Texas, Ted Cruz. Ted, welcome.
3: Governor, great to be with you. Thanks for having me.
2: So what is the way that Congress or the country is going to be able to deal with the Supreme Court decision that basically is going to allow anybody from China to come to the United States, have a baby here, have that child be a U.S. citizen who could also go back and be a member of the Communist Party? How is Congress going to be able to tackle this head on?
3: Well, it's a terrible decision from the Supreme Court. The Supreme Court struck down President Trump's executive order on birthright citizenship. It was a 5-4 decision. It was a very frustrating decision. I think the court got it wrong. I wrote an amicus brief, a friend of the court brief for myself and a number of other members of Congress urging the Supreme Court to uphold President Trump's order, but unfortunately that only garnered 4 votes at the court and not 5. So what is the state of the law? Let me break it into 2 pieces. Number 1 is a policy matter. Number 2 is a legal matter. As a policy matter, birthright citizenship makes no sense. It is a foolish policy. The idea that illegal immigrants, simply if they cross over to this country and have a child, that child automatically becomes a U.S. citizen. That is a policy that predictably encourages and incentivizes illegal immigration. We need to change that policy. It also has the really bizarre and perverse incentive for something that you just referenced there, Governor, called birth tourism, where you see pregnant women in their 8th and 9th month of pregnancy come to the United States, many from China, land on U.S. soil and have a baby just so that baby could be a U.S. citizen. That is a foolish policy. It needs to change. President Trump tried to change it via executive order. There was a longstanding debate. This is a debate that goes back decades and longer, whether birthright citizenship had to be changed through a constitutional amendment or whether it could be changed through a statute passed by Congress. And there were legal scholars on both sides of that question. President Trump pushed the issue even further and tried to do it with an executive order. The constitutional question is the 14th Amendment provides that all persons born in the United States, and here's the key phrase, and subject to the jurisdiction thereof.

0: are citizens of the United States. Now, the question is, what does "are subject to the jurisdiction thereof" mean? What I argued, what President Trump argued, what the four dissenters argued is if that you are an illegal immigrant who came here against the laws, you are not here permissibly, you're not here legally, and therefore you are not accorded citizenship. The Supreme Court rejected that position and said that the children of illegals born here are U.S. citizens as a matter of law.
1: Well, so going back with regard to one of the issues you brought up, and that is the clause saying subject to the jurisdiction thereof. Is that something that the United States Congress can pass a law saying what that actually means and to define it in a way that would prevent this Chinese birth tourism or other birth tourism, especially from people coming from our foreign adversaries?
0: So what Congress could definitely do, and for that matter, what the administration definitely could do, is say that any women who are pregnant, who are visibly pregnant, shall not be granted a tourist visa or any other visa. And that, I think, would make an awful lot of sense for the administration to do. Look, if it's someone coming before there's any indication they're pregnant, that's one thing. But if someone is 7, 8, 9 months pregnant and visibly pregnant, I think the administration ought to say we will not grant a tourist visa or visitor visa or any other visa to anyone who is pregnant. That makes sense, and there's no legal impediment to doing that. What the court resolved is if they're here, and to be clear, the vast majority of these instances occur with illegal immigrants, and illegal immigrants tend to fall in two categories. Number one, those who cross illegally, the 12 million plus illegals that cross the border during the open borders of Joe Biden and Kamala Harris. Those illegals have babies, and under this ruling, those babies are U.S. citizens. The second category of illegals are people who come here legally, but then overstay their visa. And that's the second group. And look, if they overstay their visa a long, long time, you obviously cannot predict when someone may become pregnant in the future. But at least for women who are visibly pregnant, I think it would make a lot of sense to say we're not granting visitor visas if there is a reasonable likelihood you will have a child in the United States.
1: Very, very helpful. Listen, I want to try to cover two more topics real quick. Let me start out first by calling for Cut 104, and we'll talk about that issue very briefly and then get to another one.
2: The terms that we're using here during our reporting, biological male, biological female, the high court put those terms in quotations in their decision and their dissent. But just so you know, we're using those terms from the decision itself.
3: Here was the crux of the issue. It was whether or not somebody who was assigned the male gender at birth would be allowed to play in a traditionally so-called girls' sports.
1: Ted, this is just crazy. We have the liberal media that still cannot bring themselves to use the basic descriptions of male and female or boy and girl, the hand-wringing over it. But the bottom line is the Supreme Court obviously did the right thing by saying that the states can ban boys and girls sports. But that part has been answered. There's a question I have that I don't know if they answered or not, but you surely would, and that is, does the Supreme Court decision also apply to states that have not yet banned boys and girls sports? Would it apply to states where they actually allow boys and girls sports?
0: So it does not, and that was not a question the court addressed. What the court addressed in this case was two different lawsuits, one out of West Virginia, one out of Idaho. Both Idaho and West Virginia passed laws very similar to the law Texas has passed that you signed into law, that protects girls' sports, protects women's sports, and says boys can't compete in girls' sports, men can't compete in women's sports. That is basic common sense. And by the way, the overwhelming majority of Americans agree with it. It is only the loopy left, which sadly is virtually the entirety of elected Democrats today, who can't figure out what is a woman. They can't figure out the basic differences between boys and girls. In this case, plaintiffs sued West Virginia and Idaho and argued that protecting women's sports, protecting girls' sports was unconstitutional. 6-3

0: the Supreme Court rejected that argument. It said that the court, that states have the power to protect girls' sports and women's sports. The court concluded, number one, the Constitution does not prohibit it. Nothing in the 14th Amendment's Equal Protection Clause prohibits protecting girls' sports and women's sports. That's a great and really important ruling. It secondly concluded, nothing in the federal civil rights laws in Title IX prohibit protecting girls' sports and women's sports. That's a really important ruling as well. What the court did not address is the wackadoodle blue states like California that have passed laws or that have governors like Gavin Newsom who want girls to have to compete against boys, who want women to have to compete against men. It is wildly unfair, and the court said nothing about those states.
1: Well, that's very, very, very helpful, but also very troubling. We sounds like we still have some more work to get done. Well, listen, let me ask you about one last question that you would be as familiar with as anybody else in the country, and that is a race for the United States Senate in the state of Texas. As one contextual background point, the Democrat candidate, Jimmy Tallarico, he's in favor of boys and girls sports. He's in favor of sex change surgeries for minors. Do you think that Jimmy Tallarico really has a chance to win the race for the United States Senate in the state of Texas?
0: So, look, unfortunately, I do think he has a chance. I think this is a real race. I think it's going to be close. I think we're going to win. I think we're going to keep Texas red. But the polling right now shows this as a 1 or 2 point race. And Tallarico, on the record, the guy is radical. He is extreme. He has said things like God is non-binary. He said there's 6 different genders. He has run his campaign as a vegan campaign because meat is destroying the world. You know, as you know well, Governor, in Texas, we like our damn barbecue. The guy is against oil and gas. This is a guy who has been repeatedly in favor of boys and girls sports, men and women's sports. He's also in favor of sterilizing and mutilating children to transform surgically boys into girls and vice versa. That's just wrong. That's child abuse. And yet he is emphatically in favor of that. He has discussed something as loopy as saying he thinks it is an urgent priority that we provide abortions to people who are transgender.
1: That's just crazy.
0: Nutty. That's just nutty. That's where he is. So why do I think this is a real race? Number one, because this guy is also charming. He is affable. He sounds like a preacher. And I worry about the voters who may not be paying close attention to the issues, who just turn on the TV and say, oh, he seems like a nice young man. And the Republican nominee, Ken Paxton, you and I both know him very well. Ken is a friend. Ken succeeded you as attorney general. I think Ken on the merits has had a very strong conservative record as a state attorney general. I'm supporting Ken. I think he's going to win. But it's going to be a real fight, and there have been a bunch of attack ads run against Paxton. And so, look, I would urge folks, we need to make sure, number one, that folks contribute money to this race, but number two, that we show up and vote, because if conservatives and even just ordinary common-sense Texans stay home, God forbid we could wake up the day after Election Day and discover suddenly that this Tallarico extreme leftist has just been elected in Texas. That would be a disaster.
1: Well, you articulated the campaign strategy well. I personally think Tallarico is going to be very beatable once Texans get to know who he really is, and I think that you outline the pathway to make sure that we keep Texas red after this next election. Well, listen, Senator, I know you're very, very busy. I cannot thank you enough for coming on the Sean Hannity Show. God bless you, and God bless you for everything you're doing for the great state of Texas and for the United States of America. We're going to take a real quick break.
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4: 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I'm Chris Caraccio.
5: President Trump says the Iran war has been a huge military success for the U.S. He told reporters today at a NATO summit in Turkey that the number one goal was for Iran to not have a nuclear weapon, and he believes that's been achieved. The president said Iran wants to make a deal, but then they go back on their word by carrying out strikes. He said the ceasefire is now over. The week-long evidentiary hearing in the Charlie Kirk murder case continues today in Utah. Yesterday, prosecutors showed the judge never-before-seen security footage from the Utah Valley University campus. They say shows Tyler Robinson before and after his alleged shooting of Kirk last September. The judge is set to decide if there's enough evidence against Robinson to proceed to trial. An Idaho mother is facing murder charges after prosecutors say she suffocated her children. Andrea Shaw was charged with two counts of first-degree murder last week for the May 2025 deaths of her 18-month-old twins, with Shaw saying their deaths are due to a medical issue after getting routine childhood vaccines. I'm Chris Caraccio, NBC News Radio.
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7: This is your travel report celebrating 250 years of America. Freedom 250. Palm Beach got its name in 1878. When a shipwreck spilled a cargo of coconuts onto the shore. Now it's royal palms, grand mansions, and a coastline so pristine it barely looks real. Palm Beach whispers elegance, where Mediterranean-style architecture meets high-end dining. 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St. Augustine was founded in 1565 by a Spanish explorer, 55 years before the Mayflower. But it didn't become part of the U.S. until 1821, when Spain handed Florida over. Walk cobblestone streets past Spanish forts, then try Minorcan clam chowder simmering since the 1700s. This vacation, discover America. I'm Yana Derillis for the Worldwide News Network.
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Hi, this is Texas Governor Greg Abbott in for Sean Hannity, and we just had a great conversation with the great United States Senator from the state of Texas, Ted Cruz, talking about James Tallarico and his race for the United States Senate in Texas. And I thought there would be nobody better to talk about that than our very own Texas Senator, Ted Cruz. And we talked about, you know, whether or not James Tallarico can really get elected. And I gotta tell you, when people really see the craziness of what James Tallarico has voted for, there's no way the guy can get elected. Texans are not in favor of boys and girls sports like Jimmy

0: Tallarico is. We call him Six Gender Jimmy. And Six Gender Jimmy, listen, he's for higher taxes. He's for gender mutilation of children and lab-grown meat. There's no way a guy like that can win in Texas. But I got to tell you, I want you to know that we have another guest coming up here shortly. A guest that does have a connection with Texas, but very importantly to this show, he's going to be a first-time caller to the Sean Hannity show. This is going to be a person you're going to want to hear from, so stay tuned. For now, I just want you to know.
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14: ABC News, I'm Michelle Franzen. Immigrant rights groups are demanding a third-party investigation into Tuesday's fatal shooting of a Mexican national in Houston. Mexico's president also says her government will pursue new legal action against the U.S. for the death. ABC's Jim Ryan says ICE called it self-defense.
15: According to his son, Lorenzo Salgado Araujo had been in the U.S. for nearly 35 years working in construction. On Tuesday, ICE officers attempted to pull him over, but say that he sped away and then tried to run over an agent with his van. Hours after the incident, protesters were on the same street where Araujo was shot to death.
14: President Trump signaled the U.S. could carry out more strikes against Iran in response to Iran's firing on vessels in the Strait of Hormuz this week. The president says he does not think the war will resume. In Utah this hour, court resuming for the third day of hearings for Tyler Robinson, the man charged with last year's murder of conservative influencer Charlie Kirk. This is ABC News.
7: Carmelo.

0: Anthony, serving 35 years for killing a fellow high school athlete in Texas last year, is now asking for a new trial. The 19-year-old's new legal team claiming misconduct on the part of prosecutors and the judge.
1: After Carmelo Anthony was convicted of stabbing a student from a rival school at a track meet, Judge John Roach Jr. was interviewed by Dallas ABC affiliate WFAA. Asked whether the jury got it right, Roach said it did.
2: That's the process, and whatever they say, they get it right.
1: Carmelo Anthony's attorneys say the comment calls Roach's impartiality into question. They want a new trial and a new judge. Jim Ryan, ABC News in Dallas-Fort Worth.
0: A 70-year-old California man is recovering after being found alive some 6 days after he went missing in the wilderness. The former Marine severely hydrated when search and rescue crews found him. His family, though, believes his military background helped him survive. Michelle Franzen, ABC News.
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8: Traffic on 94 slows between Warren and 75, and construction on US 2396 to 8 miles, a half hour delay. A Detroit firefighter hospitalized as a precaution after suffering a minor injury battling a blaze at a vacant apartment complex on the city's west side yesterday. No other injuries reported. Firefighters responded to the flames at the apartment complex on Fenton near Grand River and Telegraph. The cause remains under investigation. A Virginia man denied bond after he was arraigned Tuesday on a drunk driving crash on I-75 near Holly that killed a family of four. 27-year-old Charles Pace charged with four counts of second-degree murder and other charges. He slammed into a disabled vehicle at over 90 miles an hour while he was drunk July 1st. Sunny and 89 today. Clear 68 tonight. Sunny chance of storms and 88 for the day tomorrow. Friday chance of storms in 84. I'm Rick Schrempf, 910 AM, News Talk Superstation.
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7: Welcome back to the Sean Hannity Show. I am Texas Governor Greg Abbott, and I am your guest host today. And very excited that we have a first-time caller to the Sean Hannity Show. 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
8: Booster coming in hot for Booster Catch. And I ignite 13 of those Raptor engines, and this view is incredible right now. We're now down to 3 Raptor engines. 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
7: Well, that was the world watching in amazement at the stunning accomplishment to catch a rocket that SpaceX had previously launched as it returned to Earth. 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Elon, welcome to Sean Hannity Show.
10: Thank you for having me.
7: Listen, you know, you and I have talked before about your vision and about what you're doing, and I know that you have visited with those who have invested in SpaceX about what you're doing, but the truth is probably most of our Americans across the country really don't know much about what SpaceX is actually doing to affect their lives. Can you give us a short explanation about what SpaceX actually is doing right now for the average American?
10: Yeah, so SpaceX launches satellites that provide communication, especially the Starlink internet system. So Starlink provides global high bandwidth internet connectivity. So throughout the world, if you're anywhere from, you know, Texas to the North Pole or the South Pole or in the middle of the ocean, you can get high bandwidth, low latency internet connectivity, and it's the only such system that exists in the world. So that's the main thing that we launch with SpaceX. Then SpaceX also is the main provider to NASA for transporting astronauts to and from the space station, as well as resupplying the space station with cargo and bringing scientific experiments to and from the space station. So in fact, we're currently the only only spacecraft, our Dragon spacecraft is the only spacecraft that is qualified by NASA to transport astronauts to and from the space station, besides the Russian Soyuz system. So we transport both U.S. and international astronauts to and from the space station.
7: So for those Starlink deployments, about how many launches do you have a year, and about how many satellites do you have across the universe?
10: Yeah, so SpaceX right now delivers about 85% of all the payload to orbit of Earth. Of the remaining 15%, most of that is China, and then I think they're probably about 8%, and then about roughly 7% is the rest of the world, including the rest of the U.S. So SpaceX transports almost 10 times as many satellites to orbit as the rest of the world combined.
7: So after you move on from deploying satellites, as you cast your vision toward the next 10 years, which, by the way, every time I talk to you, it seems like you're constantly thinking 10 or even 20 or more years than that ahead. But What do you see SpaceX doing 10 years from now?
10: Well, hopefully we've established a base on the moon. So, and not just a base with a small number of people, but in 10 years, hopefully, we've enabled thousands, if not tens of thousands of people to go to the moon, which it's going to seem like a pretty outrageous number, given that, you know, there's only about a dozen or so people that have been to the moon so far. But our Starship system is designed to carry ultimately tens of thousands of tons to the moon to create effectively a city on the moon and ultimately a city on Mars as well. And the overarching goal of SpaceX is to expand life and consciousness as we know it beyond Earth to the rest of the solar system and eventually to other star systems.
7: So about how many years from now would it take to actually build a city on the moon? What are we talking about, 5-10 years, more or less?
10: I think we'll have landed our first people on the moon in less than 5 years. If things go well, we might be able to put the first astronauts on the moon in 2 to 3 years, and then expand rapidly from there, so that in, say, 10 years from now, there are thousands of people on the moon.
7: Go ahead.
10: We want to ultimately make it such that anyone who wants to go to the moon, like any member of the public that wants to go to the moon, can go to the moon and go to Mars.
7: So a person who wants to go to the moon, you know, we see astronauts go up there and they stay there for a couple of days and come back. But you're talking about a city on the moon. So when you are talking 10 years from now and people are going to the moon, will they be staying there for weeks, months, years? What would it be like?
10: Yes, I think it's up to the person. They may wish to go for a vacation on the moon, or they may wish to move permanently to the moon, depending on the individual. But I think we want to, it would be very cool to have a full-blown, self-sustaining city on the moon. Like an actual metropolis on the moon. So the goal is, the way to think about it is we want to make the things that people see in science fiction not fiction. We want to make them real and become a true spacefaring civilization where we're out there among the stars. And I think that's a very inspiring future. That's one where, you know, I think people can really look forward to it. And there need to be things in life that are not just about solving one miserable problem after another. We need to solve the problems of Earth, of course, but we also need things that inspire us about the future and make us glad to be alive.
7: And you know, I think it'd be a heck of a honeymoon trip to take a trip to the moon. You know, let's not go to Singapore. Let's go to the moon this year. That's something in the future. So another thing that I've heard you talk about is building data centers in space. Is that something that's going to be a reality, and if so, when?
10: Yeah, I think the way to expand compute is really in space. There's a lot of room in space. And if you look at the size of Earth relative to the sun or relative to the solar system, you realize just how tiny Earth is. We're very, very tiny. We only receive about half a billionth of the sun's energy. So you can really think of Earth as being like a tiny dust mote in a vast darkness. So the way to expand compute without using up all the land on Earth is to do so in space, and then you can do it without using space for power and water on Earth. You can just do it in space. So I think we'll probably be launching our first AI satellite.

0: lights next year, and then we'll be able to do that, I think, at large scale in about 2 years.
1: That's just incredible. Well, listen, you know, you're such an inspiring individual, and you have accomplished so much, and you still have so much ahead of you. But, you know, you inspire different people in different ways, and one of which is what happened in the aftermath of SpaceX becoming a public company where people could go to the stock exchange and buy SpaceX stock. And when that happened, it suddenly made fortunes for long-standing SpaceX employees. And there was a story that I'm sure you've heard about and know about very well, and that is it was about a welder who I think began working for SpaceX in 2015, making about $28 an hour, who, when SpaceX became a public company, he became a millionaire. And what do you think it means to the American dream that welders at SpaceX can work hard and then become independently wealthy because they work for such a remarkable business like SpaceX?
0: Yeah, well, I've always had the philosophy that everyone at the company should receive stock in the company so that they can participate in the upside of the company. And it's great for aligning incentives as well. So as the company prospers, then the people at the company, the employees also prosper. So that's just been, you know, my philosophy from day one is make sure everyone gets stock in the company. So there are, I think, several thousand people who've been made million. It's not just one welder. It's several thousand people who were, you know, working on the production line. If they started at the company relatively early, then probably their stock is worth over $1 million at this point.
1: Just astonishing. Listen, you've been fabulous. I got two more quick questions for you. You mentioned Mars earlier. What does the Mars timeline look like with regard to what you want to accomplish there? We're talking more than 10 years, 20 years. Give us an approximation.
0: Yeah, so with Mars is much harder to get to than the Moon, and you can only travel to Mars roughly every 2 years. So the Earth and Mars, the planets align such that you can travel to Mars only once every 26 months. So that makes it a lot harder than the Moon, where you can go to the Moon pretty much any time, And it only takes a few days to get to the Moon, whereas it takes about 6 months to get to Mars. So that's why we can do the Moon faster than we can do Mars. But I think probably if things go well, we can probably send the first people to Mars in about 5 years, and then rapidly increase the cadence of sending people to Mars thereafter. So every 2 years, we would dramatically increase the number of ships going to Mars. And, you know, hopefully in the 10 or 12 year time frame, we've sent thousands of people to Mars.
1: Just astonishing. Well, listen, you've been a great guest and a great Texan, I must add. And we're proud that you are in Texas. We're proud that SpaceX is headquartered in Texas. We're proud to, I'm going to quote you here, about something you said at the announcement of TerraFab, that all of your exes live in Texas. And of course, Starbase Texas is in the Lone Star State and will be known not just around the world, but pursuant to your aspirations, it's going to be known around the universe. And so I got a really tough question for you. And that is, now that you have all these Texas connections, can we finally get a Texas emoji flag on your platform X?
0: Sure. I will ask the team to make a Texas emoji flag. It's a great flag. And, you know, we've got a giant Texas flag. I'm here at the Giga Texas factory right now. We've got a big Texas flag, you know, American flag and a Texas flag, just right outside the building. Certainly I'd like to thank you and everyone for all the support we've gotten in Texas. It's a great state to do business in. It's super supportive, I think really emblematic of American values. So, you know,

0: I love being here and love being a Texan.
1: Well, thank you. We're very proud of you. Keep up your great work, and maybe we'll see you on the moon one day.
0: All right. Sounds good. See you there.
1: Take care, Elon. What a guest. What a man. He's the leading visionary of our time. Thomas Edison, just like that, maybe even bigger. Dreaming for the stars and actually reaching the stars, unlike anybody in the history of mankind. The one and only Elon Musk. Listen, we're going to take a quick break. We'll be right back again to the Sean Hannity Show.
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4: Big news in the race for governor. President Trump has given John James his complete and total endorsement to be the next governor of Michigan. That's right. President Trump has endorsed conservative warrior John James.
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6: Congressman John James, a friend of mine for a long time, and he's doing a great job. Incredible patriot, a West Point graduate, a U.S. Army veteran, a successful businessman. We're going to put John James in charge. So, John, I'm with you. You have everything I can do.
7: Thank you, Mr. President, for your support. I'm John James. As your governor, I will put my trust in God. And we will put parents back in control of education, eliminate the income tax, and end corruption in Lansing. Common sense is going to make a comeback.
4: Please join our president in supporting the conservative choice for governor, John James. 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
8: In the fast-paced rush of our daily lives, we often strive to reach our destinations as quickly as possible. Yet, it's crucial to consider the potential risks associated with following too closely on the road. Many of us may not even realize we're tailgating until it's too late. Are you a failgater? This term is used to describe drivers who follow too closely to the car ahead of them. To avoid becoming a failgater and ensure road safety, it's essential to practice the 3-second rule. 1. Choose a visible landmark on the road. 2. Wait until the back of the car in front of you passes that landmark. 3. Begin counting 1001, 1002, 1003. If you pass the chosen landmark in less than 3 seconds, you are following too closely and should adjust your distance from the vehicle ahead. Remember that maintaining a safe following distance is crucial to preventing accidents and ensuring a secure journey for everyone on the road.
9: Chained to a fence and abandoned, left out in the cold with no food, no shelter, beaten, and even worse, set on fire. The Michigan Humane Society cruelty investigators respond to 5,000 cases of cruelty or neglect every year. Animals abandoned in vacant houses. Puppies left to fend for themselves in the bitter cold. Even horses who have been neglected and are in alarming condition. 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Help them make a difference in the lives of animals. Please, be a hero. Support the Michigan Humane Society. 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

Welcome back to the Sean Hannity Show. I am Texas Governor Greg Abbott, and I'm your guest host today. And we had a fantastic show already. We just got through interviewing the one and only Elon Musk. And coming up next is Josh Holmes with the Ruthless Podcast. They cover conservative commentary, sports, everything you could want to talk about. And I had the opportunity to visit with them live in person at the Republican Party convention in Milwaukee and had a blast with these guys. You're going to find them entertaining, interesting, as well as very insightful about political commentary. We're going to get in and mix it up on some things that we talked about earlier, such as the growing rise of socialism. So stay tuned for Josh Holmes with the Ruthless Podcast coming up next. Ruthless, I got to tell you, they are go get them, and they are nationwide and with a lot of pride. I want you to know this, again, is the Sean Hannity Show, and this is Governor Greg Abbott, your guest. 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
2: Traffic on 75, northbound near Grand River slows. Accident takes up two lanes, and 275 slows southbound 7 mile M14. Detroit police investigating after a man with a gunshot wound died after a car crash. It happened early Wednesday morning at 8 Mile in the Lodge. Police say the man in his 30s was found with a gunshot wound in a crash vehicle, taken to the hospital where he was pronounced dead. Anyone with information asked to call Crime Stoppers or Detroit police. A mobile market will bring fresh food to neighborhoods in need in Wayne County. The Well Wayne Fresh Truck Mobile Market is a partnership with through the county and Eastern Market. Now, the truck will travel to health centers, senior housing, and women, infant, and children's clinics. Officials hope the truck gets rid of economic barriers to fresh food by overcoming limited transportation, rising prices, and access. We'll see sunshine, 89 today, clear 68 tonight, chance of storms, 88 tomorrow. I'm Rick Schrempf, 910 AM News Talk Superstation.
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4: I'm Bill Rakoff. President Trump says the memorandum of understanding with Iran is over after Iran targeted U.S. sites in Bahrain and Kuwait. He said the Iran is scum and sick people, and he doesn't want to deal with them anymore.
5: I don't think they know what the hell they're doing, but they're bad people, very bad people. I think they're incompetent, by the way, because if they were competent, they would have made a deal a long time ago, like how about 47 years ago?
4: Retired Army Major Mike Lyons is a Worldwide News Network military analyst.
6: The president said three words at the NATO summit that really changed everything. Finish the job. He's threatening another round of strikes tonight. He's reimposing the naval blockade. He's saying the U.S. may denuclearize Iran without a deal. That's the most aggressive posture Trump has taken since February 28th. The blockade is back. The oil sanctions are back. And tonight could be the most significant military action of this entire conflict. The question is, what finish the job actually means, whether it crosses from military targets into civilian infrastructure strikes that he's been threatening for months.
4: The president made his comments at the end of the two-day NATO summit in Turkey.
7: President Trump says the meetings have gone well.
8: This was a tremendously successful summit.
7: Touting the feeling in the room during his closed-door gathering with NATO leaders.
8: The unity in that room was incredible. Really a love.
7: He said they built on the previous meeting in the Netherlands.
8: We achieved an unprecedented agreement to increase the annual defense spending, and it's the benchmark, raising it from 2% to 5% of GDP, which everybody said was impossible. And now they're all thanking me, and most of the countries have agreed to it.
7: Only a couple, he said, didn't. Stacey Lynn, Worldwide News Network, Washington.
4: At the summit, the president once again talked about taking over Greenland. Danish Prime Minister Mette Frederiksen says her country stands ready to defend.
9: We hope that all, including all allies, will respect the Greenlandic people's right for self-determination. And we are a sovereign state, and we need everybody to respect our territorial integrity and our sovereignty.
4: A U.S. appeals court ruled today that President Trump's name has to come off and stay off the Kennedy Center in Washington while he challenges a judge's order that required its removal. Trump's name was removed from the center's facade and signage last month after a federal judge ordered the removal, blocking Trump's plans to close the center for renovations. Lawyers for the man accused of killing conservative activist Charlie Kirk are questioning the reliability of DNA testing. The prosecutors say links the defendant to the murder weapon. The week-long hearing is to determine whether there's enough evidence to send Tyler Robinson to trial. Stocks opened lower and stayed that way. Traders worried about the escalation with Iran and oil prices. The Dow Jones now down 585 points. The NASDAQ is now up 22. 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

0: 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Sean Hannity with behind-the-scenes information on today's breaking news. 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
1: Hi, welcome back to the Sean Hannity Show. I am Texas Governor Greg Abbott, your guest host today. And I'm pleased to welcome our next guest, and that is Josh Holmes with the Ruthless Podcast. Ruthless is a remarkable podcast. If I can say this, because I've never been on Sean's podcast, but I have been on Ruthless, and the Ruthless Podcast is my favorite podcast. I had a great time with these guys in person at the Republican Party convention in Milwaukee. You know, one thing, Josh, that I enjoyed visiting with you guys about, and I'm talking about Josh Holmes with Ruthless. I enjoyed a visit with you guys about politics, obviously, at the Republican Party convention, but also sports. And I'm going to put you on the spot. However, no commitment needed right now. But, you know, in Texas, we got college football coming up sometime here pretty soon. And we got what's going to be the biggest game of the second week of the college football season when Ohio State comes and plays in Texas. And if you guys are free, you should come on down to Austin, Texas, and do your podcast from the Texas Governor's Mansion. And then we can go out and watch some outstanding college football. But that will be for another day. Josh, tell me what you guys have been up to.
2: I don't think I've ever received a more welcomed invitation to a radio show than that, Governor. That's unequivocal, yes, details to follow. By the way, hats off to Sean for getting a substitute of the governor of Texas. My goodness gracious, it's an honor to talk to you.
1: Well, great to visit with you again. And, you know, one thing that Sean talks about a lot, you guys talk about a lot, and so do I, especially with James Tallarico running for office in Texas. You know, one thing we're seeing across the country is this growing rise in socialism, especially in the Democratic Party this election cycle. And what I have a hard time trying to figure out is, where is this coming from? Because to me, is when you look at the policies they're trying to advance, you know, it could work in New York City. It could work in some place like California. But how in the world are these socialists, including Jimmy Tallarico in the state of Texas, how do they expect to win elections on these radical socialistic policies?
2: Well, I mean, it's a really good point. And the way I have broken this down is that there's been a huge vacuum of Democratic leadership for quite some time, basically since Barack Obama was president. And if you think about Democratic primary voters in particular, they haven't cast a meaningful ballot for president of the United States in a primary since 2008 and that Barack Obama. I mean, you look at 2016, that basically with superdelegates and everything else had to make Hillary Clinton their nominee. In 2020, they rigged a system where everybody had to endorse Joe Biden despite the fact that he lost the two first primaries in order for him to get the nomination. And then, of course, in 2024, when Joe shows the world that he can't do the job, they don't have a single meaningful vote there either. They put in the vice president, Kamala Harris, and we all see how that worked out. So there's a whole bunch of pent-up aggression in the progressive left about not being able to determine the direction of their party. And what has happened is you break into two categories. One category is what I call the Abigail Spanberger routine, who's now governor.
1: What a disaster.
2: An absolute disaster. But her routine is that she convinces everybody that she's just a regular old mom who's just out there working with Republicans and Democrats in the best interest of everybody, right up until the point where you get elected and then you turn around and do the Mamdani agenda, right? They have to trick you. They have to lie to you because you can't win a state like Virginia unless you just...
1: Don't you think people see through that, though?
2: Well, they didn't in Virginia, Governor, and I'm afraid that that has the capacity. You look at Roy Cooper in North Carolina. I think that's another one that is basically on the chopping block for that same routine. But then you've got the other side, the second category, which is the Mamdani routine. And it's what you see in Graham Platner. It's what you see in James Tallarico. It's what you see in a whole bunch of places around the country where they're like, you know what, let's dispense with all the pretenses here and tell you exactly what it is that we think. And most people in the center of this country find it completely objectionable. They are hoping that there's enough wind at their back just by the environmental political winds of the midterm when a party's in power that they can get these people across. But there isn't a dime's worth of difference between the two.
1: So let's try to apply what you're talking about. And let me set it up this way, and that is, you know, one thing I know Ruth likes to talk about is sports, and some outlets have already predicted which teams are going to win the college football playoffs. So let me put you into the prediction game in politics. Which party do you think is going to win the United States Senate?
2: Well, I think in the Senate, it's going to be tighter than Republicans want it to be. I think this is a cycle where you looked at the map and you had a lot of opportunities out there to at least hold what you've got, which is 53 in the Senate. I think they're going to be looking to just try to hold the line at 51, but I do think that they can do it. And I think if you look at the polls that have come out from Fox, New York Times, and others over the last couple of weeks, it shows Republicans are in position to do that. But it is going to be a dogfight. And as we found out, if you look at the behavior of the Democratic Party, they're willing to do absolutely anything, whether that is replace candidates as they're doing in Maine, whether it's running independents like they're doing in Nebraska, who are basically Democratic socialists, but they're trying to take an independent brand because the brand of the Democratic Party is like sub 15% approval. They're going to do absolutely everything that they can do to try to get home on that deal. But I ultimately think we hold the United States Senate, but it is going to be a lot thinner than people want it to be.
1: And how about the U.S. House? And when you answer that, take into consideration the seats that may be picked up by Republicans because of redistricting.
2: Well, I think you've hit the nail on the head right there. And obviously, Texas, as is always the case, Governor, you guys lead the way on this kind of thing. And I do think that when all of the cards were put on the table, redistricting ended up to be an incredibly advantageous thing for Republicans. And you start with anywhere from 9 to 12 seats that are in a better spot. I think without that, it would have been very, very difficult for Republicans to hold the majority. With that, I do think that Republicans are in position to hold the majority. But here's the end prediction no matter what. Because of districts, the way that they're drawn and the polarized nation that we are unfortunately sitting on top at this point, you're going to deal with a very thin majority one way or another in the House of Representatives. This is not going to be separated by more than five seats either way. I like Republicans' chances right now. I think they're doing what they need to be doing, but you got to be real focused on the economy going down the stretch, and I'm hoping there's a renewed effort to discuss about all of that.
1: I think if you told Speaker Johnson he would have a five-seat majority, he would have a party. He hasn't had that latitude. That's just crazy. Well, listen, we only have about 2 minutes left, and I want you to share with the audience a little bit more about Ruthless. Now, how did you guys get started? What brought that show to fruition, and what makes it such a great success right now?
2: Well, it's good people like you and people across the country who not only enjoy getting news and information from a bunch of people who have done it for a living and been on the inside and give you sort of a unique insight into what's happening that you're not going to get in the news. But it's also a younger generation who really appreciates the long form discussion with key people like yourself and then can have some laughs. And, you know, I think that was our niche in the marketplace right from the very beginning, is that we found dark humor in all kinds of different situations. And I've always said about politics, like, if you're not laughing, you're crying, because there is so much to laugh about on a day-to-day basis. I mean, challenge anybody to flip on C-SPAN and look at the House of Representatives every morning and the one-minute speeches that they give. If you're not laughing like an evening at the improv, I have got nothing for you. I mean, it's comedy gold, and they create the material all day, every day. And so, all we attempt to do is provide some unique insight to the younger generation that wants a little bit of entertainment and laughs while they're consuming important information. And, you know, we were the most surprised of anybody that it actually worked out.
1: Yeah, watching some of the C-SPAN shows is kind of like going back in time and watching some of those Monty Python episodes. You may recall those. But you guys do provide those laughs as well as the insight. And it's just fabulous. In 5 seconds or 10 seconds, what do you think it means to have podcasts in our world today as opposed to the short form?
2: I think it's an important niche in the marketplace that you just don't get on a lot of different conservative outlets that can do a longer form discussion and can sort of contextualize a lot of what it is that you're saying. And it's an opt-in thing, right? It's not on in the background. If you're choosing to listen to it, you're focused on it. And so you know, the listeners that listen to it, they really want news and information and some laughs, and we try to provide it for them.
1: Well, thank you guys for doing it. Listen, I look forward to seeing you guys in Austin, Texas, the second Saturday in September for the big game between Ohio State and the University of Texas. Thanks again to Josh Holmes with Ruthless Podcast. This is, again, Governor Greg Abbott for sitting in for the Sean Hannity Show. And you can find me at Texas Governor Greg Abbott at Greg Abbott_TX.
0: Keeping an eye on

0: on breaking news and bringing it to you first. 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
4: 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I'm Chris Caraccio.
5: A week-long evidentiary hearing in the Charlie Kirk murder case in Utah has resumed. Yesterday, prosecutors showed the judge never-before-seen security footage from the Utah Valley University campus, they say, shows Tyler Robinson before and after his alleged shooting of Kirk last September. One clip allegedly showed Robinson on the rooftop, the spot where he's accused of assassinating Kirk. The judge is set to decide if there's enough evidence against Robinson to proceed to trial. President Trump is calling the Iran war a tremendous military success for the U.S. Speaking today to reporters at a NATO summit in Turkey, he said the number one goal was for Iran to not have a nuclear weapon, and he believes that's been achieved. He believes the ceasefire is now over after the two sides traded strikes overnight, adding Iran may get hit hard again tonight. And last month's twin earthquakes in Venezuela are now blamed for more than 3,600 deaths. Authorities say another 50,000 are still missing under the rubble. I'm Chris Caraccio, NBC News Radio.
6: I'm Dan Loney with Your Money Now. Wall Street finished the day mixed with concerns about the growing conflict around Iran. The Dow lost 576 points, ending the day at 52,348. NASDAQ picked up 52 points. The S&P 500 was off by 21. Meanwhile, oil prices were rising. West Texas crude up 4.4% at $73.52 a barrel. Jeff Bezos' Blue Origin is raising $10 billion in its first outside funding round. That move should value the space travel company at $130 billion, according to CNBC. The funding comes right after the huge IPO involving SpaceX back in June. About $2 billion of the funding for this round will come from Bezos himself. OpenAI is going to publicly release its GPT 5.6 Sol, Terra, and Luna models on Thursday, and it also comes after its rival Anthropic restored access to its Claude Fable 5 and Mythos 5 models after it had a battle with the government. That's Your Money Now.
7: That'll be $84.52.
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12: When I was 19 and I was going to shows, I was not thinking about permanent hearing loss. I wasn't thinking about tinnitus.
13: Sometimes my kids are having a conversation with me and that ringing starts in my ear. They're talking to me and I hear their voice, but I can't focus on what they're saying.
14: The audiologist, he told me that most of his clients are not old people. 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
12: I have a lot of regret about not protecting my ears sooner.
14: Protect your ears at all times, no matter

0: has garnered extraordinary acclaim for the United States. Our fellow Americans are pumped up about our own country, but visitors from other countries are beside themselves about how great America is. Have you guys seen or heard those stories on social media about a gas station and a convenience store called Buc-ee's? People that have no knowledge about it whatsoever, they are desperately wanting to go to a Buc-ee's. Well, I got some good news for you. Our next guest is the CEO and the founder of Buc-ee's. He is Arch Beaver Applin III. Buc-ee's is a legend, and today we're going to talk with the man behind the legend. Beaver, thank you for joining us.
1: Yes, sir. How are you, Governor Abbott?
0: Doing well. Great to visit with you again. So help us understand, especially for those who have heard about Buc-ee's but have never actually been there, what exactly is a Buc-ee's store, and how has the world phenomenon and during the World Cup affected your business?
1: Well, you know, we call them travel centers. They started out, I guess, some people call them convenience stores because we sell the typical convenience store items, but much more than that, much bigger array of choices, inventory, food. Not uncommon to have 120 fueling positions, be on a 20, 25-acre site. The stores we're building now, 74,000-75,000 square feet. So some people refer to it as a convenience store on steroids. So they're pretty big if you haven't been to one. They're typically on interstates scattered around the United States. And something I quite honestly didn't see coming when travelers started coming to the U.S. For the World Cup. They had never seen anything like it, and it actually went viral and stirred up quite a bit of fun and quite a bit of excitement. People coming to their many things in America, the first they'd ever seen, but Buc-ee's being one of them. It was a big hit with the soccer fans.
0: So if you had to name one or two things, what are the biggest magnets that attract people there, or what are one or two things that people are most excited about after visiting a Buc-ee's?
1: You know, Governor, I just think they've never seen anything like it where they come from. It's the retail is basic, kind of a different world, and so they just were in awe of the sheer size and scale. But when they got inside, some of the product offerings we have, most have not had good old fashioned Texas barbecue that we kind of take for granted sometimes. They loved the barbecue. They loved, you know, we have quite a sweet section. We make our own homemade fudge. And probably the most popular thing is a product that we call Beaver Nuggets. And so they kind of went crazy for the brisket and Beaver Nuggets.
0: Well, I call Buc-ee's the Disneyland of gas stations. And it is a wild ride where people have a lot of fun. And I don't know if you're in the business of sharing your secrets or anything like that, but if you could share any secrets, why is it that you've taken some gas stations and been so successful? What is your secret there?
1: You know, Governor, sometimes the secrets are just simple and right there in front of you. I believe we've just kind of spent four decades just putting one foot in front of the other, blocking and tackling, trying to exceed our customers' expectations on every level and continue to do that. We're not gliding by on our laurels. We're pushing the envelope every day on trying to provide the best experience. And over enough time of putting that together, it's just kind of taking traction and taking hold. I mean, I think people really appreciate when they come shop the clean environment, well-lit, friendly, safe, great product selection, and I think they just appreciate the product that we offer.
0: Well, they do, and I got to tell you, the cleanest restrooms in the entire world. We'll give it up for Beaver Applin, the founder and CEO of the great location, Buc-ee's. We'll be right back.

0: It's crash. Things go up, things go down. It doesn't seem to be a matter of if or when, right? I mean, the Depression, 1929, the Recession, 1937, the flash crash, 1962, oil crisis in the 70s, Black Monday, 1987, dot-com bubble, 2008 crisis. 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
3: 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Now, here's Jana Derulis.
4: New research published in Nature Medicine may help explain why some people develop Alzheimer's disease but never develop dementia. Scientists found that the brain's immune cells called microglia may help protect against the harmful effects of amyloid plaques and tau proteins. The findings add to growing evidence that sleep plays a vital role in brain health. During deep sleep, the brain activates its natural cleaning system, helping remove waste, including amyloid protein. Some studies suggest that sleeping on your side may support this process. Now for a golden drop of wisdom, olive oil isn't just flavorable, it's heart smart. Rich in antioxidants and healthy fats, it helps reduce inflammation, supports brain health, and according to New England Journal of Medicine, may slash your heart disease risk by 30%. Keep listening, because your health matters. I'm Jana Derulis for the Worldwide News Network.
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8: ABC News, I'm Michelle Franzen. The U.S. military says it's launched another round of strikes against Iranian targets in retaliation for Iran firing on ships in the Strait of Hormuz yesterday. President Trump warned before leaving the NATO summit that the U.S. could carry out more strikes. He also says he does not think the war with Iran will ramp up again. A federal appeals court in Washington rejected a request to set aside a lower court order keeping President Trump's name off the Kennedy Center.
9: The appeals court panel says the Kennedy Center's leadership has failed to show how the center is being harmed by a lower court order directing that Trump's name be removed from the facade. The three-judge panel also shrugged off the administration's suggestion that not calling it the Trump Kennedy Center will negatively affect its fundraising. The judges say the president and his handpicked board have, quote, failed to support this assertion with any specific facts or evidence.
8: ABC Stephen Portnoy. On Wall Street today, stocks ended mixed over new Mideast tensions. This is ABC News. There are growing bipartisan concerns over the status of Republican Senator Mitch McConnell's health, a spokesperson confirming the 84-year-old was admitted to the hospital on June 14th. Now McConnell's wife, Elaine Chao, is speaking out.
10: She went on a trip to China, as far as we are aware, prior to this medical episode of McConnell's. Her presence sparked a lot of rumor on social media. Frankly, a lot of this has sparked a lot of rumor on social media. She has now issued a statement to our affiliate, WHAS, in Louisville, Kentucky, and it says in part, quote, the secretary was on a long planned trip to China. During the trip, she met with a number of people. And then she goes on to say that, quote, the senator's health did not warrant an immediate return to the U.S.
8: ABC's Jay O'Brien, new details emerging about the Ohio family after 16 children were removed from the home due to deplorable conditions. One of the defendants, Gary Sider Sr., has been waived bail due to a medical issue. Michelle Franzen, ABC News.
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15: On the Southfield northbound, a Warren accident takes up the right lane, and we're seeing slowdowns on 75 between Holbrook and 8 Mile on the northbound side. A Mount Clemens woman pleading no contest after allegedly sending the mayor threatening messages. Melissa McGuire is entering the plea for using a computer to commit a crime. Prosecutors dropping a charge of malicious use of a telecommunications device. Mount Clemens Mayor Laura Knopp says the messages she received got increasingly aggressive and mentioned specific acts of violence. McGuire will be sentenced August 19th. Residents were evacuated after a garbage truck hit a gas main at a senior living complex in Southfield at the Highland Towers. The garbage company called to report the incident about 8:30 this morning. School buses sent to the area for residents to stay cool while the building aired out. Mostly clear, 68 tonight. Chance of showers with sunshine, 88 tomorrow. Friday, chance of showers in 84. I'm Rick Shrimp, 910 AM, News Talk Superstation.
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17: Hi, I want to take just a moment of your time to tell you how proud I am of our Michigan legislature, gun violence prevention advocates from across the state, and other gun violence survivors for finally getting Michigan to pass its first gun safety laws in over 40 years. I was a teacher at Oxford High School on November 30th, 2021, when a student was able to access an unsecured firearm at home, come into our building, kill four students, injure seven others, including a dear friend of mine, and create thousands of gun violence survivors in just a matter of minutes. We've been dealing with the trauma and the pain of that event for the past years, but now I know that these safe storage laws are going to keep people safe. I know that somebody in crisis will not have easy access to a gun. I know that a child will not have easy access to a gun. I know that a partner after a dispute or a bad night or a night of drinking is not going to have easy access to a gun. And those things I know are going to save lives. And I'm so happy to be able to say that we are a part of that. Thanks.
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7: Welcome back to the Sean Hannity Show. I am Texas Governor Greg Abbott, and I'm your guest host today. And I am so excited about our next guest, Shannon Breen, with the Fox News station. I got to tell you something. So I'm a former practicing lawyer, a former Texas Attorney General, and I argued a case and won a case at the United States Supreme Court. And I got to tell you, there's nobody ever who's done a better job of covering the United States Supreme Court and their opinions than Shannon Bream. And she was so busy the last few weeks as the Supreme Court was issuing its final decisions for the last session. And many of them were blockbusters, especially on immigration policy, which is very important to Texas. One was a case where migrants were waiting for asylum in Mexico and claimed they had full rights of Americans. Well, that didn't turn out too well for them. So, Shannon, if you would, tell us how the United States Supreme Court ruled in that case, and what is the effect of that decision on the Trump administration immigration policy?
8: Well, Governor, it is great to be with you. And listen, anybody who can go and argue a case at the Supreme Court, my hat will always be off to you. It looks like one of the most terrifying things in the world for attorneys. So I love that I just get to cover it and hopefully break it down in a way that folks at home will understand what it all means to their lives. And no one understands this border issue probably better than you do, having dealt with this in Texas in the very real world ways that it impacts the people that you serve. And this decision about asylum was essentially the court saying, listen, what the statute says is you don't trigger all these protections for filing for asylum and pursuing that status if you haven't arrived in the U.S. Those were the words, arrived in. So the policy of kind of metering, the Trump administration has said, if you're still in Mexico, that doesn't count as arriving in the U.S. You don't trigger all those protections. So it really shut down one of the pathways that people who are trying to get folks into the U.S. illegally would say, come with me. We're going to get you there, whether it's a coyote or a cartel, and we're going to have you claim asylum, whether it's true or not, whether you have any real fear. And so what the Supreme Court has said is, no, that doesn't count. If you're on that side of the border, you've not, quote, arrived in the U.S., and this administration can use that tool to stop the flood of people coming at the border.
7: It's a big-time help. And to be honest, it's just common sense. Well, listen, there's another one that may have been an even bigger one. And that is when the Supreme Court allowed President Trump to end temporary protected status for Haitian and Syrian immigrants in that case. It was a huge win for the Trump administration, but it maybe is larger than that. So what did the court decide, and what does it mean for migrants who are here under temporary protected status?
8: Yeah, you're exactly right. Another big win for the administration. So that status, is temporary for a reason. I mean, by design, that's what it is for people who have terrible situations in their home countries, whether it's war or the devastation of a natural disaster. What they can do is get this temporary protected status here in the U.S., but it's supposed to have a limit on it. And essentially, the Department of Homeland Security, the secretary that decides, does that get extended? Do we renew that repeatedly? How many times? What has happened in the home country? Is it okay to lift that status now? And what the court found is, again, they're looking to the statutory language, which says that decision lists and lasts only with the Department of Homeland Security. They're the only ones who could decide it. And it's not for a court to overrule that decision. So if the Secretary of Department of Homeland Security, and that's under a Biden administration, a Trump administration, any president, if they say, okay, the statute has given us guidance, we've resolved that at home it's safe for them to return, in our estimation, that the court doesn't have the power to review that decision. So essentially said, the secretary's got the power to decide TPS status.
7: So let's say the Trump administration applies that. About how many people do you think would be removed from the United States?
8: Well, our understanding with this case was brought, as you said, specifically to Haitian and Syrian immigrants who were here under that TPS status. That was several hundred thousand. But we have estimates that there are more than a million people who are currently in the U.S. under that status. And that ruling from the court seems to say DHS, you know, they're the final decision maker on when that status should end.
7: Interesting. Well, listen, one last case real quick, and a case that President Trump said was his biggest win at the Supreme Court. He said maybe ever. Was the court's decision giving the president the authority to fire heads of independent federal regulatory agencies at will. So what is the consequence of that decision?
8: Yeah, the administration was very excited about this win because essentially the case dealt with an FTC board member and essentially said you can get rid of this commissioner in the way that you can because you're the executive. You're the head of the executive branch. All of these agencies, and there's so many of them, you know this, they're all the alphabet agencies. There's scores of them. And these are unelected bureaucrats who have a lot of decision-making power over regulatory framework and all of these different things from the EPA to OSHA and everywhere else in between. And essentially the court says, yes, the president as the head of the executive branch has the right to make decisions about this. And he can tell them it's time for them to go. They don't line up with what his strategy is. As the executive, I believe it was Chief Justice Roberts wrote this, a 6-3 opinion, and he said, neither the courts nor Congress should be able to saddle a president with people with whom he cannot work. So if you're going to be working within the executive branch and carrying out his agenda, his strategy, and again, it's a win for President Trump, but it's a win for any president in the future, they are able to dismiss these folks who don't line up, they think, with their mission for the work. Now, you know, there was a companion case that dealt with the Fed, and the court treated that one a little bit differently, said that's an independent agency, quasi-independent, and there's got to be some due process there. Not that the president can't dismiss a board member, but it's got to be done with some due process and a way to answer those charges.
7: Well, again, just common sense. So applying this, who do you think may be on the chopping block?
8: That's a great question. I think if I was, in one of these bureaucracies, I would be thinking very carefully about whether or not I line up with the president's mission. And again, this is for any president, now and for future. So for those who say, oh, this court is just a rubber stamp for President Trump, he lost, you know, some big decisions this term. The court shows its independence with, you know, striking down tariffs and other things, birthright citizenship. So I think what the court did is give him, framework for a lot of things that they believe line up with constitutional interpretation. He's going to win some, he's going to lose some. But when it comes to that decision about dismissing federal board members and federal agency officers, everyone should know that they, outside of the Fed, the president's got a lot of power to end your job.
7: No doubt about it. Well, listen, one last question. We have only a minute, but a lot of people are playing the guessing game right now. Is Justice Alito going to stay? Is he going to go? Go ahead.
8: Yes, it's one of our favorite parlor games. You know, if you cover the court, it's our, you know, the Supreme Court press corps does a lot of debating about this. But I have been assured that he has no plans to go. He's hired his full complements of clerks, and he's just not ready to go. And I think this tends to be the case with a lot of justices. The more you push, probably the more they dig in their heels. He's got a brand new book coming out in October that I think will explain a lot about his philosophy at the court and about sticking around. And from everything I've been told, he's not leaving anytime soon.
7: Well, for the future of America, for the future of the Supreme Court, for the future of the rule of law in America, I sure hope that Justice Alito stays. He is one of the, if not the best, justice on the United States Supreme Court. And Shannon, you are the very best. Thank you for coming on The Hannity Show today. All right, we're going to take a quick break and then be right back with the great Senator Tim Scott.
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0: Welcome back to the Sean Hannity Show. This is Texas Governor Greg Abbott, and I am your guest host today. And I am excited about our next guest, the senator from the beautiful state of South Carolina, Tim Scott. And I got to tell you, at this moment in time, there may be no more important person to talk to than Tim Scott. I'll tell you why. He is the head of the NRSC this cycle, which is in charge of winning Senate races for Republicans across the entire country. And as we've been on the show today, there's been breaking news about the status of the Democrat nominee in the state of Maine, and that is Graham Plattner. What he's going to do, what's going on in his life, is he going to stay on the ballot or not? What's that going to do to the race for the Senate in Maine? And we got the person best situated to answer all of those questions, and that is Tim Scott. Senator Tim Scott, welcome aboard. How you doing, Tim?
1: Well, Governor, I'm doing really well. It's good to hear your voice again. Thank God that you're doing such a good job in Texas, one of the great states in the South that we all celebrate. So thank you for taking your time to host this show and keep doing a great job in Texas.
0: We'll get to Texas in a second and talk about the Tallarico race, but tell me what's going on with Graham Plattner and how that will affect the race for the United States Senate in Maine.
1: You know, he still has not yet dropped out, Governor, and so my perspective is a simple one. The Democrat Party and this candidate in Maine will either be an alleged rapist with a Nazi tattoo or someone he handpicks with the same values and vision. I believe Susan Collins is not only the best candidate to continue to represent Maine, she's the only person. Senator Susan Collins must be reelected, and there's no question. Graham Plattner, if he drops out, he's already said, using his own words, he will pick someone with his values and his vision for America that is out of step with Mainers, out of step with Americans, and frankly, out of step with common sense and anything else in our universe.
0: Well, you're spot on there. You know, when you look at his values and really his life, he has a checkered history of sex scandals that would make Bill Clinton blush. He is an example of truly the radical socialist candidates and candidacy, this leader with character flaws. And what I can't figure out, Senator Scott, is why in the world are all these Democrats coming up with these Democrat nominees that are so bought in to a socialist agenda that's really contrary to where the mainstream of the United States of America is, and having them adopt those policies, how easy is it going to be able to defeat them at the ballot box in November?
1: It's going to be incredibly expensive. It's one of the reasons why when I'm on Sean's radio show or TV, I remind Americans they can go to defendthemajority.com to chip in to our candidate so that we can hold the firewall of America, also known as the United States Senate. Keeping it in the hands of the Republican Party is how we make sure that President Trump's last 2 years in office are his best 2 years in office. But the Democrats are bound and determined to turn the page to socialism today and communism tomorrow. These candidates reflect not who we are and not who we want to be, who we should never be. It's what you see coming out of Michigan with El Saeed, it's what you see with Roy Cooper in North Carolina, and is exactly what you see. You can't even hold your nose to get rid of the stench coming out of Maine named Graham Plattner. It's just unconscionable that the Democrat Party now is represented, their poster children, El Saeed, of course, from Michigan, James Tallarico from the great state of Texas, and Graham Plattner from Maine. Their values, their vision, and frankly, their amorality is a stench.
0: Let's talk about that Michigan race for a second. You mentioned the person who likely will be the Democrat nominee. And to me, he looks like he would be imminently beatable. But what are the facts show on the ground?
1: We are in better shape every single day. Mike Rogers is doing a fantastic job. He's rocking and rolling. He's knocked on over 400,000 doors in Michigan. He has a strong ground game. He has President Trump's endorsement, no primary. He has all of his energy and his efforts targeting the Democrats who are cuckoo for Cocoa Puffs in Michigan, which gives us a great opportunity to pick up Michigan for the first time in nearly three decades. I'm excited about Mike's candidacy, really excited about his integrity, and I look forward to us picking up Michigan.

0: adding it to the R column. R for
1: I'll tell you what, looks like Senate would be getting more and more red. And, you know, as you pointed out earlier, that's essential for President Trump to have any success in the last 2 years of this current term. Well, bring us up to speed. What's going on in both New Hampshire and Ohio?
0: We're excited in New Hampshire. I tell you what, we could not have chosen a better candidate than John Sununu. His name is certainly universally known in the great state of New Hampshire. Live free or die. They're an independent state. He's doing very well. We need to continue to fund his race as he continues to have the resources to be successful. He will be another add to our Senate. Number two, and I mean number two, he'll be the second Republican in all of New England, Susan Collins being the only Republican today. We can double our numbers in New England by electing John Sununu in New Hampshire. Also, you think about Ohio, where we have another John Husted, a man of integrity and great faith who served the state statewide for a number of years. Now as a United States Senator, John is doing really well. But don't forget, he's running against Sherrod Brown, who's antithetical to everything it means to be an American as a politician. Here's a guy who always votes for tax increases, always votes for open borders, and always voted with Joe Biden. It's not the kind of person we want representing Ohio. That's why we are gung-ho and very excited about the candidacy of John Husted. And frankly, Governor, if we turn to the South, Michael Wadley is doing a great job in North Carolina, running against a former Governor Roy Cooper, who let 4,000 criminals out in 35.
1: Well, this is very, very promising. I got to tell you, Senator Scott, well, we appreciate your leadership, and it looks like we should look forward to some great results in November. Thank you very much for joining the Sean Hannity Show today.
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3: Here's the latest Detroit news, weather, and traffic on 910 AM, Detroit's News Talk Superstation.
4: Accident reported on 75 southbound at 11 mile, and we have 275 heavy, 696 to M14, 75 north, Holbrook to 8 mile heavy. Wayne State University police say Kyle Brown has been arrested after he allegedly made threats to the campus online. University officials say they increased security on campus as a result of the threats. Officials said Brown had been known to allegedly make threats against other entities as well. Outbreak of cyclosporiasis in Michigan, now reaching 700 confirmed cases. Michigan Department of Health and Human Services says the most remain in southeast Michigan. They have not yet been able to identify the source. It causes sudden and explosive diarrhea. The 700 cases, of those cases, 36 required people to be hospitalized. Clear in 68 tonight, chance of storms, but sunshine 88 tomorrow, chance of showers 84 Friday. I'm Rick Schrempf, 910 AM, News Talk Superstation.
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6: I'm Bill Rakoff. The United States is hitting Iran again after President Trump called the Iranians scum for recent strikes against American interests in the Middle East. Worldwide News Network White House correspondent Stacey Lynn.
7: Despite suggesting earlier, the recent ceasefire effort has effectively collapsed.
8: To me, I think it's over. I don't want to deal with them anymore. They're scum.
7: President Trump said things are going well.
8: I think we're doing phenomenally well. 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
7: He says Iran does want to make a deal.
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9: I don't like that.
7: Calling them...
9: They're a little loco. 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
7: He said he's doing what's right for the country and...
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6: Iran is promising a robust response to the latest attacks. A judge in Manhattan authorized the payout of an $8.5 million verdict from President Trump to magazine writer E. Jean Carroll. It would satisfy a 2023 civil verdict in which a jury found Trump liable for sexually abusing and defaming Carroll. Maine's Democratic Party trying to figure out who's going to replace Graham Plattner in the race against Republican Senator Susan Collins. Plattner wants a say in who replaces him, but no, says the state's party's executive director, Devin Murphy Anderson.
10: Unfortunately, Graham Plattner's team has repeatedly reached out to us in an attempt to put their thumb on the scale of what this process looks like.
6: Senate Democrats want Plattner to drop out of the race after a rape allegation. A former Wisconsin judge sentenced today to a $5,000 fine and no prison time for obstruction after she ushered a Mexican defendant out of her court to evade ICE agents last year. Anna Dugan faced up to 5 years in prison. New census estimates show America's middle generation is shrinking.
11: The number of Americans between the ages of 45 and 64, known as the most experienced working years, has shrunk by 2.6 million in the last 5 years as more baby boomers retired. That has left the nation's workforce with fewer experienced managers, teachers, and business owners. Demographers warn the smaller middle generation could make it harder for employers to fill leadership positions and train the next young workers. Michael Wallace, Worldwide News Network.
6: Iran and interest rates dominated Wall Street today.
12: It was one of those days on Wall Street. Dow, NASDAQ, and S&P all in the red for most of the day. The NASDAQ swinging between the green and the red in the final couple of hours of trading. In the end, the NASDAQ finished up by 0.1%. Crude oil, WTI, and Brent up by between 3 and 5%. The reason? President Trump at NATO in Turkey saying he doesn't think the Iran war will start again, but also saying the ceasefire is over. Midway through the afternoon came the minutes from the Federal Reserve's last meeting, the first chaired by Kevin Warsh. It showed the FOMC committee deeply split when it comes to knowing what to do about inflation and therefore interest rates. For the Worldwide News Network, I'm John Terrett.
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1: Welcome back to the Sean Hannity Show. This is Texas Governor Greg Abbott, your guest host today. And we're going to begin this segment with another first for the Sean Hannity Show. It's going to be the first time this music has ever played on this show. Cut 105.

0: of the University of Texas Longhorn football team, Coach Steve Sarkisian. Sark, how you doing?
1: Governor Abbott, you're a natural on here. Thanks for having me on. Sounds great.
0: Did you have a big hook 'em up?
1: Not a better entry. You know, I start singing, but I didn't know if I was still on air or not. But you know, always when I hear the Eyes of Texas, I always like instantly think to like some of the special moments we've had in the 5 years we've been here so far. And like I instantaneously go back to last year's A&M game here. I go back to A&M at Kyle Field 2 years ago. I go to the Red River Rivalry. I remember seeing the Eyes at Bryant Denny Stadium when we beat Alabama. And just it goes right to the special wins, I think. And that's one of the cool things of when I hear that song, the pride that Longhorn Nation has, and singing it at Michigan. We beat it one at Michigan. And so a lot of pride when I hear that song, for sure.
0: I'll tell you what, somebody who's really made it special is you and the coaching job that you've done, the recruits that you've brought in. But it's really the culture that you've developed. You know, as many people in Texas know, I graduated from the University of Texas, and so it's a program that candidly I began following before the 1969 national championship. And I've seen the ups and downs of the Longhorn teams. But I got to tell you, when you came on board, you really brought a new culture to the entire team and to the organization. And it seems like over time that culture has really brought great results. So tell us a little bit how you inculcate that culture into your team and what it is you're trying to achieve with them.
1: Yeah, you know, one thing going through the interview process, and when I was at the time, you know, we were still in COVID, and I just remember, you know, being on Zoom with Chairman L. Tife at the time, President Hartzell, and then with Chris Del Conte, our athletic director. You know, one of the things that was important to me was us being united and us being aligned from top to bottom, and that obviously started, you know, with Chairman L. Tife and worked its way all the way through CDC into me. And that when I felt that alignment, I said, man, if I could take this alignment and put it into our locker room, and how are we going to do that? And, you know, a couple things that we won't cut corners on, and we have a simple adage, who you are some of the time is who you are all the time. And so one of the things we're probably most proud of, like we've seen the wins go up from year to year to year. We've seen the draft picks go up from year to year to year. But we've seen our team GPA go up from year to year to year. I think when we got here, we were like a 2.3 team GPA. And we haven't had a year where we've gone backwards. We're now up to a 3.36 team GPA. So
0: wow.
1: Being that when we bring these young men into our program, I don't want them just to be great football players, and we all want them to. And believe me, every Saturday in the fall, we want them to play great and play great football. We want them working all off season long, but I want them understanding the value of the degree from the University of Texas. I want them to understand what it's like to be in the city of Austin, the capital of this great state, and them representing this flagship program as the University of Texas, but also knowing, hey, we don't have pro sports in the city, and we have to serve our city through community service. And so all those factors coming together, those are the things that I guess make me proud, but that's also a credit to the young men we're bringing into the program. And another simple adage in recruiting that we pour into is we never sacrifice character for talent. We understand we're going to recruit highly talented young men here, whether they're linemen, receivers, quarterbacks, you know, defensive backs, but we want really good people. And we've got the support and resources in place, as I said, from Chairman L. Tife, now President Davis, and Chris Del Conte, to support our guys so that they can go achieve the things that they're capable of achieving, but doing it in a way that makes us all proud. And I think that's what we've instilled in our culture, and the culture just continues to get better and better because now we've got players that have grown up in this culture, and they do a much better job now today than maybe, you know, 4 or 5 years ago of instilling that into the young or new players that maybe come to us through the portal.
0: Oh, that's awesome. It creates such a firm foundation. Well, let's, you know, we're less than 8 weeks away before kickoff. Help us understand what the team is doing between now and the first game.
1: So we are in the dog days of summer, as I like to refer to them. You know, we lift and run basically 4 days a week, Monday, Tuesday, Thursday, Friday. And the NCAA now allows us to be on the field and work with our players for a couple hours a week, some skill development things. They're just finishing up the first, session of summer school this week. And so we've got that. But then July really hits. And I really think in the summer is where teams really become teams, because it's hot, it's hard. We run them in the afternoons at 4 p.m, the hottest time of the day in Austin.
0: Oof.
1: And that's where we develop the resiliency. That's where we develop the grit. That's where we develop not only the physical toughness, but the mental toughness. That's where you find out about the level of commitment and what that looks like. And ultimately, that's what we're doing. And that's what we'll do now. Finish up this week. We'll have 3 more weeks to go. And then we'll take a few days off, and then we'll start training camp in August. And so it's ramping up quick for everybody. Oddly enough, I think a conference has already started their media days this week. We've got ours in a couple weeks. And so it's coming quick. But we also know the value of every day. And we're just trying to squeeze every ounce of juice as we can at every day to help each one of the guys on our roster improve.
0: So when they're doing that lifting and running, and when they're sweating through the heat and get ready for the season, knowing that other teams are doing the same thing, what is it? What's your secret sauce to keep them inspired, to keep them going, to make sure that what they're doing is doing it at a level that's going to be superior to what the competition may be doing? How do you get them to do that?
1: We reference that quite a bit, myself and Tori Becton, our strength and conditioning coach, that we're not unique in that we go on the field and run every day. We're not unique that we're in the weight room, squatting, power cleaning, bench pressing. That doesn't make us unique. What makes us unique is the intentionality of which we go about each day. And so our focus is on today. We use a saying around here, today is the most important day. And we really try to focus on the task at hand. We try not to look down the road of what's in front of us. And we try to be really intentional. I meet with every player coming out of spring practice at one at a time, and they come into my office, and I've got a form we fill out. The position coach fills out strengths, weaknesses, things to work on, his academic advisor, the strength coach, our trainer, myself, and I go through with every player. Here's where you're at today in the program. Here's how we think you can improve over the next 2 months when we come back in June and July to get ready for August for training camp, to put yourself in a better position to contribute to the team's success in the fall, but also just become a better player, become a better human being, whatever that looks like. And so we really focus on being intentional on those things where they can improve their own game, where they can improve being a better teammate, being a better leader, whatever those things look like for them. And then we keep using the word be intentional. Because the moment you just go through the motions, because a lot of guys can go into these workouts and just survive. And we're not trying to survive. We're trying to dominate those workouts. We're trying to dominate our ability to improve individually so that we can improve collectively. And we keep coming back to it. But I think more importantly, it's the leadership. And each year we have to develop new leaders. We're not the NFL where I've got players signed to long-term contracts, a fourth-year senior is about the max of what we get them for. A lot of times, a lot of our leaders are third-year players, sometimes second-year players in the program that have to assume those roles. And so it's a big summer for them as well of feeling comfortable being leaders. And sometimes it's leading through, demonstrations. Sometimes it's leading through having those tough conversations with a player about what's acceptable, what's not. But that's all that we're doing now. And I just keep using the word being intentional with the staff, with our players, with our strength and conditioning staff. If we stay intentional, we focus on the task at hand of what we're trying to do today, we'll make the incremental progress that we need to make that I think ultimately will be the difference maker in some of those tight games when the fall rolls around.
0: Mm-hmm. Well, listen, applying that and knowing you the way that I do, I know that the most important game for you is the next game. But hang with me here, because let's talk about the second game. Second game is against the Ohio State University. And we know that you guys had a very close game up in Columbus last year. We know they're going to be coming down here. It's probably going to be about 135 degrees on the field, something like that. It's going to be hot. And you guys are going to be ready. Give us a feel for what that game looks like.
1: Well, I would tell you right now, and you know me well enough to know, I love college football. I just got goosebumps with you talking about it. So imagine our players on that game, the moment, you know, they wake up in the morning, and I'm sure College Game Day will be here and it's on the TV, and we show up to the stadium and we get our suits on and we go through Bevo Walk, and there's all the sea of burnt orange, you know, of people screaming and yelling and supporting our guys, and then taking the field for pregame warm-ups. I think one of the keys for the players on days like that, for games like that, is trying to, you know, manage some of the performance anxiety, trying to manage your heart rate early. I'm talking 2 hours before the game so that you don't waste too much energy, because we know we're going to need all our energy for four quarters in a game like that. But I always remind our players, take a moment and enjoy this, because they've worked way too hard not to enjoy moments like that. And DKR is going to be very special that night. It's going to be a great outing. Ohio State's got a very good football team, got a ton of respect for them. We've been in two just absolute wars with them the last 2 years. I expect, this is kind of the trilogy. Here it comes, the third time around. But I do expect us to play better. I felt like the last 2 years we played them, we've missed some opportunities. And when you play teams like Ohio State in games like that, when the entire country's watching, you know, I think last year, 20 million people watched that game, which was the most watched first game of any college football season ever. So imagine over 20 million people watching this team play. We want to make sure we perform and that we play well. And as much as I want them to feel the crowd, feel the emotion, respect the opponent, let's focus on what we need to do to put our best foot forward to perform, so that, you know, when our best is needed, we're able to put our best out there to perform and to play well.
0: Sure. And listen, one thing that will likely be very important to that game, as well as to the entire season, is going to be what the chemistry looks like between Arch Manning and your new wide receiver, Cam Coleman. How's that progressing?
1: Yeah, it's been tremendous. You know, I'm always, you know, in the portal, we have not been the most aggressive program when it comes to taking transfers. You know, we believe in our culture. We believe in developing young players and them growing up in our culture and getting better 1 year to the next, to the next. But when you go to the portal, how quickly can you try to figure out what type of, A, player are we getting, but two, what type of person are we getting? And from the first phone call I got on with Cam Coleman, I thought, this guy's too good to be true. I almost didn't believe it. I thought he was almost acting. And then the second phone call, then he's on his visit. And then he joined our program in January. And as a coach, one of the things you always want, you want your best players to be your hardest workers. And we were in winter conditioning, and we were running a lot. And we were running gassers or half gassers, you know, kind of across the field and back. And then they had to hit a certain time and a certain percentage on their catapult. And Cam Coleman won every one. And he won every one.
0: Wow.
1: A lot. And at that moment, I said, okay, here's one of our best players we think he's going to be. But here's, you know, he's working the hardest. And then that rapport with he and Arch, you know, Cam's got an infectious personality. Cam's got a great personality. They've hit it off. But I think a lot of credit to Ryan Wingo as well to embrace Cam Coleman.
0: Right.
1: Because we really have two really good receivers that way. And I think the rapport with all those guys. But Cam's a great teammate. He's obviously very talented. But it all starts with his work ethic. It starts with his rapport with the guys in that locker room.
0: Sure.
1: He never for a second came in thinking, you know, I'm the man, you know, just throw me the ball and things like that, which we've had to deal with some of that in the past.
0: That's awesome. Well, listen, Coach, we're going to have to take a break here, but listen, I want to thank you for coming on the show. Good luck this upcoming season.
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0: forces have started conducting additional strikes against Iran to further degrade their ability to threaten freedom of navigation in the Strait of Hormuz. The U.S. launched strikes last night against Iran after the regime attacked three cargo ships in the strait. Speaking to reporters at the NATO summit today in Turkey, Trump warned there would be more strikes. Audio from the roommate and romantic partner of Charlie Kirk's accused killer is expected to be played in court today. The police interview with Lance Twiggs is part of the prosecution's case against Robinson that's being laid out during a week-long evidentiary hearing in Utah. Twiggs' audio could be significant, with Robinson reportedly confessing to Twiggs about the murder. Earlier, an FBI analyst testified DNA of Twiggs and Robinson was found on a towel that was wrapped around the alleged murder weapon, a bolt-action rifle. I'm Chris Caraggio, NBC News Radio.
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2: There was a time when institutional buying single-family homes was seen as something positive. So what's changed? During the 2007 and 2008 financial crisis, when the mortgage market fell apart and foreclosures were high, institutions started to scoop up homes and help stabilize the market. Areas that this was mostly happening were Jacksonville, Dallas, and Phoenix. Today, Congress is trying to pass an act where institutional buying will be forbidden. Trump won't sign it unless the Safeguard American Voter Eligibility Act is also passed. So what do you think? Do you think institutions should be able to scoop up these homes? Is that going to give you and I less availability? Keep listening and never bet against the United States. I'm Suzanne Miller.
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0: Hi, this is Texas Governor Greg Abbott. It has been my pleasure to guest host today on the Sean Hannity Show. You can be assured that we will keep fighting for sanity in the great state of Texas. You can find me online at GregAbbott_TX. God bless you all. God bless America. And God bless the great state of Texas.
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0: 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You know, born on America's darkest day, 9/11/01, the Tunnel to Towers Foundation, they have been helping American heroes ever since. Heroes like U.S. Army Sergeant Mario Nelson. He served in the National Guard and then volunteered at Ground Zero after the 9/11 attacks. Later, Mario enlisted full-time in the Army, was deployed to Iraq. And then Mario sadly made the ultimate sacrifice. He was killed by a rocket-propelled grenade. Sadly, Mario left behind his wife, Mecca, their daughter, Mia. And after his death, Mecca began helping others heal from grief and trauma. And the Tunnel to Towers Foundation recognized the sacrifice of this family and were able, because of your generosity, to provide Mecca and Mia with a mortgage-free home. 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
4: ABC News, I'm Michelle Franzen. The U.S. military carrying out another round of strikes on Iranian targets. The president warned the ceasefire was over and after Iran fired on vessels in the Strait of Hormuz yesterday. ABC News contributor and retired Marine Colonel Stephen Ganyard says the U.S. appears to be strategic with its strikes.
5: How do you get their attention? And that was something one senior official did say yesterday. It's like they weren't paying attention. They weren't being serious. They were still shooting drones. We need to do something to get their attention. So boom, with the sanctions back in place. And boom, with some bombs along the coast.
4: A federal appeals court has rejected a request to set aside a lower court orders to keep President Trump's name off the Kennedy Center, saying the center failed to show the harm of taking his name off. And in Boston today, 4,000 nurses at Brigham and Women's Hospital holding a one-day strike. They're calling for better wages and benefits. The hospital says it's using temporary workers during the stoppage. This is ABC News. An iconic Midtown commercial high-rise building being converted into apartments with added floors is now stable after officials say support columns gave way, causing several floors to sag and also raising concerns the building could collapse. ABC's Aaron Katursky on scene and says crews are working around the clock to reinforce the structure.
6: Construction workers evacuated, then neighboring buildings, including two hotels, offices, and a school, emptied. Streets around the building shut down, bumper-to-bumper traffic stretched for blocks. For a time, the compromised building appeared to lean. The building, formerly the headquarters of the pharmaceutical giant Pfizer, is being converted into apartments. It's the largest such conversion in city history.
4: Extreme heat still baking parts of the southeast, along with dangerous humidity. Warnings stretch from Virginia to Miami, Florida, where triple-digit temperatures are hitting. Savannah and North Charleston under extreme heat warnings today for temperatures up to 116 degrees. Michelle Franz in ABC News.
7: 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I've been surfing here since I was a kid. 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
9: On 94, we're slowing between 96 and M53 on the eastbound side. Accident on 75 south at 11 mile being cleaned up. Oakland County Sheriff's Office says a 15-year-old has suffered a serious injury in a rolled-over ATV crash in Pontiac. It happened Monday evening outside Murphy Park. The teen was ejected from that ATV. Teen rolled the vehicle when they were unable to make a turn approaching Martin Luther King Jr. Boulevard near Elm, and the teen in serious condition. Joey Cora out as third base coach of the Tigers. Manager A.J. Hinch says the team and Cora mutually agreed to part ways immediately yesterday. He says the decision was made Tuesday morning before the series opener with the A's. Cora had been the third base coach and infield coach, defense coach for the past 2.5 years. Clear sky, 68 tonight. Chance of storms, 88 tomorrow. Friday, chance of showers in 84. I'm Rick Schrempf, 910 AM, News Talk Superstation.
10: Big news in the race for governor. President Trump has given John James his complete and total endorsement to be the next governor of Michigan. That's right. President Trump has endorsed conservative warrior John James.
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12: Congressman John James, a friend of mine for a long time, and he's doing a great job. Incredible patriot, a West Point graduate, a U.S. Army veteran, a successful businessman. We'll put John James in charge. So, John, I'm with you. You have everything I can do.
13: Thank you, Mr. President, for your support. I'm John James. As your governor, I will put my trust in God. And we will put parents back in control of education, eliminate the income tax, and end corruption in Lansing. Common sense is going to make a comeback.
10: Please join our president in supporting the conservative choice for governor, John James. 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

Let's have some fun on a Wednesday hump day. We have crested the peak of the week. We're going to be all over the map tonight on the world famous Jesse Kelly show. Here's what we have on tap. Yes, I saw the big press conference between Trump and Iran, and I guess we're dropping bombs on him again, and Iran's acting belligerent, and I have all kinds of emails about it. I will touch on that to open up the show. We'll talk more about communists rewarding their friends, how much history is underground, governments, what do they do when they start to crumble, all that. Patriotism still on the outs in some circles, emails, and so much more coming up tonight on the world famous Jesse Kelly show. So because there was a big press conference about it, and because really as we speak it may be happening, may happen before the show's over, may happen after the show's over. When I say it, I'm talking about more bombs dropped on Iran. This is a big thing. Everyone's talking about it. Now we have headlines like this. Oil's back at $80 and stocks.

0: slide as Trump says the Iran ceasefire is over. Okay. That is kind of what he said. Here's what else he said.
1: Does this mean that talks with Iran will not resume?
2: I don't care. They can talk, but I think they're wasting their time. They're a bunch of lying guys. I do it my whole life. That's all I do is deals. My whole life is that's how I became president, I guess. That's a deal too, right? But I made a lot of money. I had a lot of great success. Tremendous success. Everything I did, I was successful. And I deal with these guys and I say, this is from a different school. They're liars. They're cheats. They're sick people. They've hurt their people. They killed 54,000 people as of now that were protesting. You know, when people say, how come they haven't taken over? They can't take over because they're dead. They killed them. Nobody's going to take over. They have no guns, and the other side has machine guns. And they're killing them. The press doesn't report it. But they're bad people. They're bad people. And frankly, I don't want to waste my time with them.
0: Well, sounds like things are going well then. We apparently hit them hard last night. And like I said, the threats sound like we're going to do it again tonight.
2: They are behaving very badly, as they have for 47 years. And, you know, we hit them hard last night after they launched a couple of, you don't have to know about this, you got stuff on your mind, but they launched a couple of drones and one rocket, one missile, and at chips, because they were in the strait, which they have every right to be. And so we hit them very hard last night, very, very hard. Probably hit them hard again tonight. I'll give them a little warning, we're gonna hit them hard tonight. But we'll see how it all works out. No, I'm not happy with them, you know, it's like...
0: Yeah, we got it. And I have so many emails of people, from people, with concerns. Emails like this one, President Trump said no forever wars, yet this Iran war is going on a whole lot longer than Americans were led to believe. Is there any way out of it? A country like Iran will never give up. America could use every missile we have. They still wouldn't give up. Our inventory's low. Okay, it's your opinion. All right, so maybe the future when it comes to this Iran stuff is bleak, and maybe this thing is going to stretch out for quite a while. That's probably the likely scenario. Maybe we have ways around it. Let's lay this out here to figure out where we are. First, remember two huge things that you have to set your emotions aside to understand. Because people get so passionate when it comes to Iran and Israel and jihad, and that people get very, very passionate on all sides about this whole thing. Don't care about your passion. Let's deal with reality. Two big realities, right? First one is oil runs the entire world. It is the commodity that runs the entire planet. If you all of a sudden stop 20% of it, 30% of it, 40% of it from flowing, that is not an economic hiccup. That's not, well, we pay $4 a gallon for a couple weeks, going to be a squeeze. It's not that at all. That is global catastrophe if countries start running out of oil. All right? Now, once we decided to drop bombs on Iran, Iran did what everybody knew they were going to do. Trump knew it. The Pentagon knew it. I honestly, my idiot dog Fred probably knew it. Everybody knew this is something that had been widely talked about in military circles forever. What would Iran do? Because Iran, they know they can't stand up to us militarily in some significant way, but this is a terrorist state who obviously they're okay with terrorism. It's really what they do. So what do you do if you're Iran? Well, I have one of, if not the most important waterways on the planet on my border, the Strait of Hormuz. Iran is overlooking it. And in some cases, because of the mountainous Iranian coastline, they are actually overlooking it. They're looking down on the Strait of Hormuz. Iran has, as Trump said, 47 years, this has been a terrorist state dealing with this. They've spent, probably not all 47, but lots and lots and lots of that time putting things into place that would allow them to close the Strait of Hormuz using rockets, missiles, drones, these fast attack boats and things like that. Things that aren't bunched up in one place so we can just drop a smart bomb on it and eliminate it. Remember, Iran is a huge country. It's the size of the Western United States of America. And they allegedly, obviously I haven't touched them, allegedly they have these different missile sites, drone sites, everywhere. Absolutely everywhere. Now, let's get to that everywhere part as we just kind of lay out what we're dealing with here. Trump was talking about the nuclear state. Well, here's what he said.
2: We already got the nuclear material because it's so far underground, nobody's going to be able to get it except us because we have the equipment that can get it. But I call it the nuclear dust. The nuclear material is so far down underneath a mountain, and now that's been determined, that it would take massive machinery that we have that no other country has.
1: Mr. They President, can't get so it. You have no plans to go in, boots on the ground?
2: Why would I go in now? I'd go in when they're completely either eliminated or whatever happened, or an agreement's made.
0: Trump goes on to say that, hey, we have these incredible satellites. We have Space Force, and if anybody goes for that nuclear material, we will see and we will kill them, okay? Now, I'm sure that's true, by the way, but I also need to correct something because we get confused thanks to movies and television and things like that. Yes, we have an incredible Space Force, Air Force, satellites, amazing technology that can do things I don't even know about at this point in time, really incredible things. That is all true. However, we do not, and we will not, have the ability to monitor every square inch of a country the size of Iran. Can we monitor the nuclear sites? Of course we can. Pop our things overhead, sit there and watch them? Of course we can. Can we look at every square inch of ground in Iran and take out every single drone site or missile site? No, we cannot. Now, I already talked about the oil reserves and why that's important. The second part of this is critically important to understand. Trump talked about maybe we'll do the blockade. We'll do the blockade again.
3: If we need to, on your order, Mr. President, we will hit even more and even deeper because that's the consequence.
2: And we may put down the blockade. We may put it back, the blockade. And it'll only be a blockade for Iran. Anybody else can have whatever they want. Now, of course, they'll drop some mines if they can, you know, if they can do it. But it's hard because we're taking out those little boats now with the same weapon we used to take out the drug lords and the boats coming in by sea.
0: Okay. So let's touch on that, the boats and the drones and the mines. I mentioned the oil reserves, and then I said the second thing we have to understand is the Strait of Hormuz. I've talked about this before. We have to clarify this over and over again for people who get confused. Jesse, if our Navy has wiped out their Navy, if we have all these incredible helicopters and the technology that can take out these fast attack boats, then why would the Strait of Hormuz be, quote, closed or restricted? I don't understand. We have the most powerful Navy in the world. They are essentially reduced to rowboats. They're not rowboats, but they're essentially reduced to rowboats at this point in time. Why is traffic not flowing through the Strait? This is the critical part to understand moving forward, and we will talk about that. Maybe it'll ease your mind, because I actually think there's a potential light at the end of the tunnel. Maybe it'll make you feel worse. 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

0: It is the Jesse Kelly Show on an amazing Wednesday. Remember, you can email the show your love, your hate, your death threats, your Ask Dr. Jesse questions for Friday. 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Back to what we were talking about, because apparently we've already hit Iran. We're planning on hitting them again. We're even calling them loco. We'll get to that in a moment. I said there are two things everyone has to understand and people forget about, and it doesn't get reported on the news, so people take these wildly emotional stances on this entire thing. Oil reserves are a thing. With the Strait of Hormuz closed, nations around the globe were running out of oil. That's why Trump decided to try to get in this MOU, this bad, look, it's a bad deal, but I'm not saying he could have done better. When you're dealing with scumbags like Iran, you're going to get a bad deal. It's a bad deal. So now it looks like Iran, and we're going to get to why here in a moment, is back to attacking ships. The Strait of Hormuz. That's where we're going to focus here really quickly. Let me use an analogy. Let's say the person you love the most, maybe it's your wife or your husband, maybe it's a child, whatever. Let's say they had to start driving to the next town over. The town is 10 miles away. But there's a catch. There is a roving gang of lunatics, and every now and then, they're killing whoever they find on the road. But hey, don't worry. I don't want you to worry, because I have great news. This roving gang, they're only getting one out of every 20 cars. Still sending your wife? Your kid? You see, the gang doesn't have to succeed 20 times to get you to stop sending your child to the next town over. One out of 20 is plenty. Sorry, son, you need to stay home. Iran, yes, they don't have the Navy. They don't have the ability to combat our Navy on the water, but they don't need that. All they need the ability to do is what they did last night or yesterday morning. The time change gets weird. Hit a ship once. Just hit one once. And that will immediately trigger the loss of insurance for all the other ships who are in the strait. And if your ship and the cargo on it is not insured, you're not pulling up an anchor. You are staying right there until there is an insurance policy on your ship. The pickle is Iran doesn't have to succeed a lot, or the majority of the time, or even some of the time. Every now and then it'll work. Every now and then, get a tanker to hit a mine, boom, traffic shuts down. Trump's calling them loco. He's not wrong.
1: So when you say not a success, it's a tremendous success. The fake news likes to say how well they're doing. They're doing terribly. They have 350% inflation. When the war started, they had like 6%, 5%. They have, they want to make a deal, but they don't know how to make a deal. And then they go around shooting ships at night. I don't like that. You know, they're dealing with very fine people. They're dealing with Steve Witkoff. They're dealing with Jared Kushner and J.D. Vance. And they're dealing with Marco and Scott. They're dealing with great people. But I don't know. I think they're a little loco. They're a little crazy.
0: They are. Let's talk about why this may be. Remember, maybe you paid attention to this. Maybe it got too much and it was too confusing and you just ignored it. And if you did, I don't blame you at all, because I got there myself several times. How you would wake up to a headline or a statement from Trump, hey, we got a deal, we got a great deal, the deal's done. And then in 15 minutes, there would be a report out of Iran, we don't want a deal, there's no deal, we're not even close to a deal. And then 5 minutes later, Trump would say, they're coming to the table, they're excited about this deal. And 5 minutes after that, Iran would say, what deal? Take your deal and shove it. We're not interested in having a deal. All this back and forth endlessly. Who do you believe? What do you believe? One of the points of contention on the deal was this. And the two sides said very different things. Tolls on the strait, meaning can Iran charge a toll to the ships going through the strait. Trump, JD, everybody out there being a spokesman said, no, no, Marco Rubio too, there's not going to be a toll. There'll be no toll, no tolls. We're not going to allow them to have a toll. Iran kept putting out statements that sure made it seem like they were going to charge a toll. They said repeatedly, publicly, you have to get our permission and pay a fee to cross through the strait. I'm not saying something was lost in translation. Iran, they're a bunch of dirtballs. They've been dirtballs since the jihadis took over that place. Bunch of lying, thieving, terrorist acting dirtballs. And now we're stuck trying to deal with them. I'll tell you, I'm going to finish this up in a second because I want to touch on something Trump said about the nuclear dust and where it is and where this thing might be going. And as promised, I think I'm going to deliver a little bit of hope. Maybe there's a light at the end of the tunnel here because it seems like this is hopeless and endless, doesn't it? We're going to have to deal with this. More bombs, more mines, then we had to drop bombs. It seems like this is still going to be going on in the year 2050. I don't think it will. Hang on.

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1: Here's the latest Detroit news, weather, and traffic on 910 AM, Detroit's News Talk Superstation.
2: 75 south after Dix Highway, accident takes up the left lane. Right shoulder block, too. 96 west of Pleasant Valley, an accident. Right lane slowdowns to Kensington Road. A Detroit man accused of shooting a woman outside a home early Sunday has been arraigned. James Few IV was allegedly involved in a dispute with the woman who is the mother of his children. Few claimed he was threatened with a knife. The shooting was in self-defense. Police say the woman suffered non-life-threatening injuries. Few charged with several felonies and had bond set at $200,000. He's due back in court July 21st. Driver who was convicted of drunk driving in Detroit last fall, causing a fatal accident, will spend 6 to 15 years in prison. Cameron Sims collided with a vehicle driven by a 40-year-old Sterling Heights woman at 8 Mile and on the city's east side. He pleaded no contest to charges in May that included fleeing the scene of a fatal accident and carrying a concealed weapon. Clear skies, 68 tonight. Sunny, chance of storms, 88 tomorrow. Chance of rain Friday and 84. I'm Rick Schrempf, 910 AM News Talk Superstation.
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4: I'm Cooper Lawrence. U.S. Central Command says its forces are attacking Iran again after Iran targeted dozens of U.S. sites in the Middle East. At the NATO summit in Turkey, President Trump said the ceasefire deal with Iran is over. He called Iran scum and sick people and said he doesn't want to deal with them anymore.
5: I don't think they know what the hell they're doing, but they're bad people, very bad people. I think they're incompetent, by the way, because if they were competent, they would have made a deal a long time ago, like how about 47 years ago?
4: Retired Army Major Mike Lyons.
6: The president said this afternoon he doesn't think the war is going to start again, that anything that happens will be over very quickly. That's a very confident military assessment, or the most optimistic. The U.S. has hit about 80 targets last night in 4 hours. If tonight's strikes are larger and cross into the civilian infrastructure, we'll know which one it was.
4: The threat of more violence in Iran may impact what Americans pay at the pump. News Nation's Blake Berman.
7: At the outset of the war, a gallon of regular unleaded stood at just under $3. Prices hitting a peak of about $4.50 in May and declining since then as a memorandum of understanding took effect mid-June. Traffic in the Strait of Hormuz over the past few weeks has increased, but that will be closely monitored in the coming days as both sides hit targets in and along the strait this week.
4: And this is having an impact on Wall Street.
8: It was one of those days on Wall Street. Dow, NASDAQ, and S&P all in the red for most of the day, the NASDAQ swinging between the green and the red in the final couple of hours of trading. In the end, the NASDAQ finished up by 0.1%. Crude oil, WTI, and Brent up by between 3 and 5%. The reason? President Trump at NATO and Turkey saying he doesn't think the Iran war will start again, but also saying the ceasefire is over. Midway through the afternoon came the minutes from the Federal Reserve's last meeting, the first chaired by Kevin Warsh. It showed the FOMC committee deeply split when it comes to knowing what to do about inflation and therefore interest rates. For the Worldwide News Network, I'm John Terrett.
4: The legal fight between President Trump and writer E. Jean Carroll has reached payday status. A federal judge on Wednesday ordered she be paid plus interest. Legal analyst Lori Levinson.
9: So right now, President Trump is on the hook for $5.8 million for the first case against E. Jean Carroll, which involves his sexual assaults and defamation. And he's facing another judgment for over $80 million that he is appealing at this time.
4: The 78th Emmy Award nominations were announced this morning. The Pitt leads with 25.
10: The most important things I've ever done in my life have been in this hospital.
4: Hacks has a record-setting 24. Notable snubs include Jeremy Allen White for The Bear, Kristen Bell for Nobody Wants This. Actress Mariska Hargitay will host the awards September 14th. 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
13: It is the Jesse Kelly Show on a wonderful Wednesday, a hump day. So let's wrap up this Iran talk and say where we're at and why I think there may be some hope, and also a little axe I have to grind here. But before we get to the axe, or before we get to the hope, this is what Trump actually said. May take out the bridges, may take out the desalination.
5: Look, we're not attacking at the highest level. The highest level of the bridges there, which we can knock down. I would say in one day we knock down every single bridge in Iran. There's not a thing they can do about it. Their electric manufacturing facilities, right? Their electric plants where they make their electricity there. We'll take them out. I don't want to do that, but if we have to, we'll take them out. They have desalinization plants. We'll take them out if we have to. I hate to do that. That's probably the one I would like not to do least.
13: Okay. So what are our options if Iran won't stop? Trump just laid it out. Bridges, desalination plants, power plants. Okay. All right. It's tempting to want that. But remember that audio I played? I'm not going to go play it again because it was too long. But remember that audio I played 20 minutes ago or so? When Trump said, people are asking why the Iranians didn't rise up. Well, all the people who would rise up, the Iranians killed them all. Remember Trump said it was 54,000 or 56,000 people? Or something. They killed all those people. All right. So back to the plan. And I'm not saying it's a bad plan, but we're going to start bombing bridges and power plants and desalination plants and things like that. Okay. What does that change? Yes, you're hurting people, no question about it, but if the 50,000 people who could rise up are dead, bombing a power plant doesn't bring them back to life. You're trying to visit enough pain on the Iranian regime to get them to stop, and I understand that strategy, and frankly, that's all these people understand in many ways. I understand it. I'm not criticizing the strategy, but is that going to actually win the thing? I don't know. We're in a bind. We're in an extreme bind. Now for the hopeful part, before I get to my axe to grind. Iran has played this card now for months. As soon as we started dropping bombs on them, they closed the strait. They know about the insurance, the economy, the oil reserves, everything I just said. They've played this card for months. There are no quick solutions, so I'm not going to act like this is going to happen next week, next month. The world is going to start to find a new way. This has happened many times historically where countries are shipping goods to and fro, somehow, some way, sometimes by ship or by land. They're sending goods from A to B for whatever reason. Robbers, a bad country, weather, whatever the reason may be, it becomes too hazardous, too dangerous to ship goods to and fro. The whole history of the world says countries are going to start to figure out a way around it. This is the only card Iran has to play. And because they have played it and played it and played it and played it, eventually they're going to play it out. And yeah, that's a good point. Chris just brought up a headline. Saudi Arabia considers expansion of oil pipeline to the Red Sea. What does that mean? You're probably not staring at a map. That's how you get around having it through the Strait of Hormuz. This is just one thing that I think can come one day. It won't come shortly. Now, let me ask you, what has been the repeated justification from the Trump administration for dropping bombs on Iran when we did? They spritzed out a couple things, but there was one thing that has remained consistent over and over and over and over again. Trump himself has said it a million times. We did it because they can't have a nuclear weapon. Iran can't have a nuclear weapon. I'm never going to allow Iran to have a nuclear weapon. I had to do this because they were about to get a nuclear weapon. In fact, at one point in time, I don't have the audio in front of me right now, he got up and said they were about to attack us. It looked like they were about to have the nuclear weapon and they were about to drop the nuclear weapon on us. That is how the President of the United States of America justified this repeatedly when we went over there. Okay, Iran was about to have a nuke. They're about to have a nuke. They're about to have a nuke. They're about to attack. Ah! So, what's this again?
5: We already got the nuclear material because it's so far underground, nobody's going to be able to get it except us. Because
13: let me pause. I'll let him play the whole thing for 32 seconds, but we already have the nuclear material. It's so far underground that nobody's going to be able to get it except us. So why did we drop the bombs then? It doesn't sound like Iran was about to have a nuclear weapon. If I believe what Trump just said, I have no reason not to believe what he just said. It sounds like it was an impossibility for them to get a nuclear weapon because, and I quote, it's so deep underground, nobody could get to it but us. I mean, that's what he just said.
5: We already got the nuclear material because it's so far underground, nobody's going to be able to get it except us. Because we have the equipment that can get it. But I call it the nuclear dust. The nuclear material is so far down underneath a mountain, and now that's been determined, that it would take massive machinery that we have that no other country has.
14: Mr. They President, can't get it. So you have no plans to go in, boots on the ground?
5: Why would I go in now? I'd go in when they're completely either eliminated or whatever happened, or an agreement's made.
13: Can anybody square that for me? I'm sorry to ask an uncomfortable question, but it's my country, same way it's your country. I was told that this is worth higher gas prices. I was told that this is so important, even if it costs us the midterms, even if this causes prices, which are already high, to go up. I was told repeatedly, not once, not twice, repeatedly, I was told, Iran is about to get a nuke. Iran is about to get a nuke. I have to. I had no choice. Look, I can't let them get a nuke.

0: I have no choice but the nuclear materials under a mountain. And they can't even get to it. In fact, Trump says there's no country on the planet that can get to it but the United States of America. So why do we do it? What was the plan? I'm asking the question because this thing has wounded us as a political movement severely. It has wounded us. We have lost Gen Z for the moment. I hope we get them back. 81% disapproval of this whole thing from them. They wanted lower prices. They wanted more jobs. Independents, we have hemorrhaged them for this whole thing. We are at risk of handing the country back to the communists at home. And I was told time and time again that, hey, you want New York City to glow in the dark? They were about to have a nuke any minute. Look, 5 minutes from now, you just got to get a couple more AA batteries and the nuke was coming. But now that's not true anymore? That was the entire justification for the whole adventure. So, yeah. All right. We're going to move on. It's a bad subject anyway. I don't want to talk about it anymore. Move on. You know what? 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
4: NBC News Radio, I'm Lisa Carton. A new round of strikes on Iran by the U.S. have begun. In a post, U.S. Central Command says by order of President Trump, forces have started conducting additional strikes against Iran to further degrade their ability to threaten freedom of navigation in the Strait of Hormuz. The U.S. launched strikes last night against Iran after the regime attacked 3 cargo ships in the strait. The preliminary hearing in the Charlie Kirk murder case is expected to hear audio from the roommate and romantic partner of the accused killer. Here's Chris Caraggio.
5: The audio of Lance Twiggs is part of the prosecution's case against Tyler Robinson that's being laid out during a week-long evidentiary hearing in Utah. Robinson reportedly confessed to Twiggs about the murder. The judge is set to decide if there's enough evidence against him to proceed to trial.
4: Maine Senate candidate Graham Plattner may drop out of the race as early as today after a sexual assault allegation was made against him. Lisa Carton, NBC News Radio.
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3: This is Moving America. Here's Jake Novak.
7: It should be obvious to everyone that all vehicles are getting bigger. And there's a price for that. Researchers claim that if today's growth trajectory continues through 2040, we're going to have fewer parking spaces, some older bridges and tunnels will become more dangerous to navigate, and pedestrians will be more in danger. They call it car spreading, and this is a problem in Europe too. And you know what the European governments do when they see something they don't like? They tax the heck out of it. Britain is considering a $13 per kilogram for every car weighing more than 3,500 pounds. But there will be an additional 1,000-pound ceiling for EVs. France is already doing this. SUVs there are taxed 20 times the amount as they are in the UK, and in some cases, nearly double the cost of the vehicle to consumers. You can bet some of our members of Congress will be pushing for this here, too. Do they have Ozempic for cars? With Moving America, I'm Jake Novak.
3: This is Moving America.
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It is the Jesse Kelly Show on a fantastic, wonderful Wednesday. Remember, you can email the show, jesse@jessekellyshow.com. I may just do those the rest of the show tonight. I got myself upset last segment. Hey, Jesse. Or actually, he says, my goodness, Bronco. They don't call you the Oracle for nothing. I went to a cookout recently, and there was a person there who was a perfect caricature of the communists you described. She drove a Subaru, had a butch haircut, and bashed men. And where does she work? She's employed by the local government in our blood-red county. It would be hilarious if it weren't so awful. Keep warning your listeners about the evils of communism. Whenever I think you might be exaggerating, I find that you're 100% right. I read that, one, because she said about she talked about how right I am, and you know that's a big thing for me. The second reason I said, what, Chris? The second reason I read that was this. I know these gigantic global issues, you know, Iran and the Strait of Hormuz, they get really, really frustrating because we feel insanely helpless. That there's just nothing you can do to fix this, or I can do to fix this, and honestly, this situation sucks so bad that maybe nothing Trump can do to fix it. So it makes us feel helpless, and sometimes helpless becomes hopeless. Can't do anything. Let me remind you that we have to clean up our own house before we worry about the neighbor's house. And once we're done with our house, and once we're done with the neighbor's house, then we can start maybe looking at the next neighborhood over. Then once that neighborhood is good to go, then maybe we can look at the next town over. We have to secure the 5 inches around us, and that means you need to get involved in your local government. And I'm warning you right now, it's going to involve some boredom. It's a school board meeting, and you're going to be daydreaming and browsing on your phone. It's going to be a water board thing. It's going to be a, wait a minute, we have to have a commission. It's a Thursday night. I just got off work. I just want to eat some hot dogs and watch the Stros game. I know. It's boring. It's monotonous. The communist loves it. The communist, especially in red areas, loves it. You know why? Because the place is not burning down yet, so good people don't get involved because there's no five-alarm fire.

red town. It's like all Republicans. And they came to me and said, Jesse, we got a problem. Turns out they had tracked down some commie, anti-gun lesbian hag to be the grand marshal of the town. And the people of the town were furious about it. There was no widespread support at all. So I started digging into it. Me, Chris, start figuring out what's going on here. Calling this guy, calling that guy, calling City Hall. Hey, who did that? Who made this decision? Who? You know where this decision came from? The Parks Department. Have you ever even seen the front door of the Parks Department in your town? Well, Columbus, Ohio, this happened last week, right before the weekend. Columbus, Ohio got itself in a bit of a pickle. We were coming up on the 250th anniversary, obviously, of our great country, our 250th birthday. And they were going to raise a Somali flag on our Independence Day weekend. And they announced this publicly. Guess who announced it? The Parks Department. They ended up deleting it. I don't know whether that flag ended up ever getting waved. And this is not me telling you you have to go become part of the Parks Department. But I'm telling you, in your area, in your safe white picket fence, wonderful church on every corner, in your area, there are dirtball commies who are making decisions on behalf of your town, and they will subvert as much as they can possibly subvert. I don't care where you are. I don't care who you are. There is work to be done locally that you can do. There's nothing you can do about the Strait of Hormuz. Not a single freaking thing. There's nothing you can do about gas prices. That there are things that are simply beyond my control and your control. But there are things we can control and things we can dig into. Maybe you should go. Let me do this. Practical and simple. Right now. In fact, we're about to go to break. Right now. Why don't you get on your phone? I know you're going to during a commercial break anyway. Why don't you get on your phone? And why don't you look up the Parks Department in your city? Why don't you get some names for the people who are involved in the Parks Department in your city? Why don't you spend 5-10 minutes doing some internet sleuthing and look these people up? Go look at their social media accounts. See if there's any kind of history on them out there. Just a little experiment and a little heads up that we have dirty commies ruling over us in small ways, even in red areas, because they get involved. These people are losers. They have no life. They know about every single committee, every meeting, every time there's a job opening at the Parks Department or whatever, waste management, doesn't matter where it is. They are showing up because they have nothing else but government power, and they are getting in there. Look up the library. Shoot, go down to the library, go to the kids section, tell me what you see, and then ask yourself, could I go be part of that? Maybe clean that up. It's nice and quiet in there. Air conditioning works, usually, anyway. You get free movies, I'm told. You could sit there, read a book, and then maybe the tranny books wouldn't be front and center in the kids section of your local library. Local, local, local, local. All right, we're going to talk about commies rewarding their friends because they do it again. Again, the Democrat Party is just so nakedly corrupt, it's wild. We'll talk about language leading to mindset and mindset leading to performance. That's something we touched on many times on this show. All that, emails, so much more coming up on The Jesse Kelly Show. Hang on.

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7: ABC News, I'm Michelle Franzen. The U.S. has carried out a new round of strikes on Iranian targets. President Trump, in a social media post, called it retribution for Iran's aggression in the Strait of Hormuz. Firing on ships yesterday. The president earlier today at the NATO summit in Turkey telling reporters the ceasefire is over.
8: They're not doing a service to the people. And I think more than anything else is I got to know them. And I'm not sure I want to make a deal with them. We can play games, but I'm not sure I want to make a deal. Let's just finish the job.
7: In Utah, court resumed today for the third day of hearings for Tyler Robinson, the man charged with last year's murder of conservative influencer Charlie Kirk on a college campus. Emergency workers in Midtown New York say a commercial high-rise being converted into a residential skyscraper is stabilized. That after a support column on one of the floors buckled yesterday, crews replacing the column. On Wall Street, stocks turning lower today following the breakdown of the ceasefire between the U.S. and Iran. This is ABC News. In Texas, a bizarre situation in Harris County involving a child who was inside a home when he was apparently injured by lightning.
9: It's always been kind of understood that if you're inside of your home, you're safe from lightning because a home is grounded. But an investigation is underway after a child was injured in his family's home in Harris County, Texas. The home, deputies say, was hit by lightning and an electrical current went surging through the home's wiring and electrocuted the homeowner's son who was using a computer inside the home. They say the child was evaluated by EMS. His condition is not known. Alex Stone, ABC News.
7: A 70-year-old California man recovering after being found alive 6 days after going missing in the wilderness. The former Marine severely hydrated when search and rescue crews found him. His family says they believe his military skills helped him survive. Emmy nominations are out. The ER drama The Pitt led overall nominations, earning 25 for its second season. Michelle Franzen, ABC News.
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16: 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It's very individualized. 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A whole lot of factors go into it. It's recommended that on average, men drink about 15 cups of water and women drink about 12 in a day. And I know that sounds difficult and maybe impossible, but you don't have to do it purely in water. This hydration can come from other liquids like milk, tea, coffee, can come from foods, soups, fruits and vegetables. It all plays into it. So a good rule of thumb is take your body weight in pounds, divide that by two. So that's how many ounces of water you should drink a day. Then meet the rest of your hydration status with those other beverages and foods.
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18: 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Noon with Clay and Buck. 3 with Sean Hannity. 6 with Jesse Kelly. 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

0: Jesse Kelly Show. Another hour of the Jesse Kelly Show on a fantastic Wednesday, a hump day. So we're going to talk about communists rewarding their friends, language leading to mindset, mindset leading to performance for better or for worse. All that. J.D. Vance made a wonderful announcement today. Some ugliness out of Wisconsin and so much more coming up in this hour of the world famous Jesse Kelly Show. So a couple recent developments, and I don't want to focus too much on New York City because it's not where most people live, but now that there is a communist running the biggest, most important city in the country, it really is beneficial for you and me to study what's going to happen, what's happening from here, and why is it happening. Headline, Mamdani quietly adds $700 million to the New York City public schools' already bloated budget. They already spend an insane amount per student. Grades already suck. You understand how it all works, but the Democrat Party is the largest criminal organization on the planet, as I have said many times before, and they operate criminally really out in the open. They do it out in the open. When Joe Biden got elected president, obviously raised a bunch of money from the solar panel, wind farms, and all these ridiculous green energy crap, which it's not actually green, but we're not going into that right now. Raised all kinds of money from them. And one of the very first things he did was ram through billions of dollars of your money to hand to those people. Just naked political corruption out in the open. By the way, Republicans do this too, not near to the level Democrats do, but remember, Republicans do this too. It's awful. I hate it. It's terrible. Mamdani, do you have any idea how much work the teachers' unions of New York City probably put in to ensure Mamdani was going to be elected mayor? You know, every one of those commie hag teachers parked their Subaru up the road, and they were out there door knocking, tracking down votes, making sure that vile little communist would take over the greatest city in America. He did. But it always comes with a promise of repayment, you see. They always reward their friends and punish their enemies. That's how the communist looks at power. And remember, he's not shy about it. He doesn't hide it. For a communist, that's how he thinks about power. That's the only point to getting power. You get power so you can hurt your enemies and reward your friends. Over and over and over and over again, the exact same tale plays out. It happens everywhere the communists control a nation or a city or a state. Look, this guy's the attorney general of Minnesota.
1: You know, there are elements of socialism that are part of our system today, including Medicare and Social Security.
2: How about policing? You call the cops, guess who pays them? Your tax dollars. Guess what that is? That's socialism, pal. Sorry. You don't contract for your own private police department.
0: That's the attorney general of the state of Minnesota. Once they seize control of an area, it just becomes corrupt. Now, speaking of corrupt, we're going to go across the pond here really quickly before I get to some emails. British government wants to censor social media before elections. I saw yesterday that France convicted the right-wing leader of France, Marie Le Pen. We're not going to go into who that is. It doesn't matter. Brazil took their right-wing former leader, threw him in prison. Remember how close we were to being that. I bring all this stuff up because communists do not believe in free elections. Communists believe in using government power to, again, as I said, punish their enemies. And oftentimes that means just simply locking up their political opponents to keep them out of power. And American communists have done all this and worse. We're living it up right now because Trump is president and Dome is not. Because Joe Biden and the merry band of commies around him are no longer hunting down every right-winger they can possibly throw handcuffs on. But I do think it's important to remember how close we were to all these stories being our stories. Go look up Donald Trump's mugshot if you don't believe me. Remember what the rules are in the state of Georgia. Remember, he had a trial coming in the state of Georgia. And in the state of Georgia, you can appeal, sure, from prison. The second you're convicted, do not pass go, do not collect $200. In the state of Georgia, you go to the clink. Fannie Willis gets herself in a little bit of hot water. Charges end up going away. Donald Trump gets shot in the head. Couple inches. We are inches away from that being us. And these people, all the people who did that stuff, remember, the arrests, the assassinations, the assassination attempts, the people who caused that, funded it, organized it, did it all, they're all still here. We still have a domestic enemy that is unbelievably dangerous. Jesse, yesterday you were talking about heart surgeon robots. It's already there. A couple of years ago, a customer of mine, her dad had his gallbladder removed by a robot. No doctor, just a robot come in and remove the gallbladder. It's already here. Yeah, I told you last night, and you and me, we're going to talk about this all the time because it's not going to go away as AI is getting better. And remember, it really only gets better because it, quote, learns as it fails. So as AI gets better, and the more money that gets sunk into it, the more advancement there's going to be and what AI can do and what it can't do. There are things AI is going to be doing in a year, in 5 years, that you can't predict. I can't predict. It's going to go places that are completely unpredictable. And I try not to

0: dwell on it too long because it greatly concerns me for two big reasons. The first one is jobs. I heard about, I believe it was Amazon. I'm almost positive I'm right about that. I believe it was Amazon. You know, Amazon has, I don't know if you've seen them. We have them all over Texas, so I certainly have seen them. They have these gigantic warehouse facilities. Chris, how many football fields would you say one of those things are? Five of them, right? Maybe I'm over-exaggerating, but I don't think I am. They are, Chris says I'm not. They are enormous. And they're these big shipping facilities where, obviously, trucks back in, load, unload, you get how it works. I've been told there are places where Amazon already has robots unloading and loading up those trucks. I know that, look, I know that probably looks good for Amazon's bottom line. Robot doesn't ever sue you. I understand all that. You don't have to pay for workman's comp for a robot. I get all the appeal of it. I do. This is not even meant to be an insult to Amazon, but that's somebody's job. That's a solid living. If you're doing that for a living, and let's say you're married and maybe your spouse does something similar for a living, are you going to vacation in Barbados? No, you're not, but you can pay the bills, get by, maybe have a decent apartment, couple used cars, go out to Red Lobster every now and then on your anniversary, something like that. I don't like that those jobs are going away. They'll all be AI drivers now. Driving is a great job, and I respect the people who do it. People who deliver food, people who do, you know, Uber and all these other things. I think that's great work. You're putting yourself out there. You're putting in the work. You have to deal with the aggravation of driving everywhere, the aggravation of potentially getting a rude, smelly passenger. That's good, solid work. And again, I understand the appeal of, I don't have to stress about this driver being a rapist. I don't have to stress about that. I understand the appeal. I totally get the appeal of it. I do. I don't like it. I don't like that those jobs are going away from people. There are people listening to me right now who do this either as a side gig or because the jobs market's so bad, they're doing it flat out to make ends meet. And you're telling me in 5 years that job goes away? I don't like it. So that's the first part of this AI stuff I don't like. And the second part is this. I like a world run by humans. Even with all their flaws, my flaws and your flaws and everyone's flaws. I know that waitress at Red Lobster is going to forget to bring me my ranch. I know it. I know the robot would remember the ranch. I understand that. I'll still take the waitress. I'd like to have my food delivered from a real human being. Plus, is the robot going to bring me a little to-go bag of Cheddar Bay biscuits fresh out of the oven? Probably not. Waitress is. All right, whatever. I'm going to talk about this J.D. Vance announcement from today. 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

0: the Jesse Kelly Show on a wonderful Wednesday, a hump day, and you can email the show, jesse@jessekellyshow.com. Now, before I get to these comments from J.D. Vance today, which I'm really, really excited about, I wanted to remind you how this has worked, how the H-1B visa thing has worked in America for years, and this is largely, well, not largely, but it has a significant role in running Americans out of the job market. It just does. How does it work? Let's say I'm a corporation. Chris Inc., we'll call it. So Chris Inc. is an evil corporation that only cares about money, right? I'm not talking about you, Chris. Just an evil corporation that only cares about money, all right? So they have these Americans. Chris Inc. has 100 Americans who work there. And let's say the average salary of these 100 Americans who work there is $50,000 a year. Okay? The bottom line for the CEO of Chris Inc., the bottom line for him would look a whole lot better at the end of the year if he could maybe pay $35,000 a year to every employee. But the job isn't a $35,000 a year job. It's a $50,000 a year job. What to do? Well, if you're a soulless corporation like Chris Inc., it's quite simple. You simply fire all 100 Americans. We'll call it 50. You fire 50 Americans asking for that pesky $50,000 a year. And then you go to the government and you say, man, phew, we just can't find people. I hate to do this, but we can't find Americans to do the job here at Chris Inc. Is there any way you could maybe give me 50 H-1Bs from India? I also should note this, and this happens a lot in this country. It's been happening for a long time. I bring up India because India and China are the two biggest ones. India is the biggest one. There is India is a very complicated country, wild history there, very fascinating if you want to dig into it. I'm not some India expert, but also extremely tribal. You may think of that whole country as they're all Indians. That's not how they see themselves. It's not. They're a very, very tribal place. Most places are very tribal, right? And they operate tribally. So let's say Chris Inc. picked Mr. Gupta to be the new COO. So Mr. Gupta is a new COO. After he fires those 50 Americans, and he goes to the government and he says, hey, I need 50 H-1Bs from India. Well, then Mr. Gupta goes to his tribe in India and gives them the H-1Bs so 50 people from his tribe can then come in to Chris Inc. Therefore, American jobs gone, and it works as this big ethnic racket, and it's been going on for years in this country, and it's part of the reason so many Americans cannot find a good middle-class job. It's been handed over to foreigners in an ethnic racket. Now, here's the other part. Well, they have to be qualified people. Oh, do you know they've already found fraudulent diploma factories in India? I don't mean one or two fraudulent diplomas. You simply come up with something that says, hey, you're definitely an engineer. Definitely an engineer. Hand him a piece of paper. Now he comes over with his H-1B. Vice President of the United States of America got up today and said something. I mean, it's awesome. It's really awesome. Here was J.D. Vance earlier today.
1: But you know what's happening way too much? Is that big corporations and fraudsters overseas are using this program to undercut the wages of American workers. So you know what we're doing in the Trump administration? We're saying no more. If you are trying to take advantage of that visa program, you are not allowed in to the United States of America. Today, I'm proud to announce that the Federal Department of Labor has started dozens of subpoenas and investigations into foreign fraudsters who are trying to take advantage of the H-1B visa program. Here's a simple principle. Ladies and gentlemen, American jobs ought to go to American workers and not foreign fraudsters, and the Department of Labor is fighting back against it.
0: I hope you're smiling because we're finally getting some movement here. Is everything done? Of course not. The problem is, and I've called it a drug because that's what it is. American corporations have become hooked on this drug. For years, they've been hooked on this drug. You know any addicts in your life? Drug addict, alcohol addict, maybe you are one and you're struggling. Keep struggling, by the way. You're going to get clean. I know you will. When you've become addicted to something for so long, you don't know how to go through life without it. For so many Americans in the corporate world, for so much of corporate America, this is just what you do. When you find a way to fire Americans and go track down people from China or India, it's what you do. And not only that, those countries have also gotten used to that being what you do. Hey, Mr. Gupta, go down the street, get yourself a diploma from the diploma factory, then come on back here. We got you hooked up with a great tech job in rural Texas. Hey, sorry, American, you don't get a job anymore. That's how it has worked. It's how it is working. It is wrong. It's flat out criminal. And I'm glad we're finally getting some movement on it. So feel good about that. We'll do some emails next.

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2: I'm Cooper Lawrence. The U.S. is hitting Iran again after President Trump called the Iranians scum for recent strikes in the Middle East. White House correspondent Stacey Lynn.
3: Despite suggesting earlier the recent ceasefire effort has effectively collapsed.
4: To me, I think it's over. I don't want to deal with them anymore. They're scum.
3: President Trump said things are going well.
5: I think we're doing phenomenally well. Our military has been incredible.
3: He says Iran does want to make a deal.
5: But they don't know how to make a deal, and then they go around shooting ships at night. I don't like that.
3: Calling them.
5: They're a little loco. They're a little crazy.
3: He said he's doing what's right for the country, and.
5: I'm doing really what's right for the world.
3: Stacey Lynn, Worldwide News Network, Washington.
2: A judge in Manhattan has authorized the payout of a $5.8 million verdict from President Trump to magazine writer E. Jean Carroll. The payment would satisfy a 2023 civil verdict in which a jury held Trump responsible. Legal analyst Lori Levinson.
6: President Trump was found liable long ago for sexually assaulting and defaming E. Jean Carroll. And at that time, he did have to deposit over $5 million in an escrow account that the court today said should pay out the judgment to E. Jean Carroll. Trump has tried every which way to avoid having that money released to her. But the court has said you've had enough of a chance, President Trump, to get a higher court to stop this.
2: Maine's Democratic Party is trying to figure out who should replace Graham Plattner in the race against Republican Senator Susan Collins. Plattner wants a say in who replaces him. No dice, says the state's party executive director, Devin Murphy Anderson.
7: Unfortunately, Graham Plattner's team has repeatedly reached out to us in an attempt to put their thumb on the scale of what this process looks like.
2: Senate Democrats want Plattner to drop out of the race after he was accused of rape by multiple women. Polly Market is trying to earn back the trust of Americans.
8: After 4 years in exile, the prediction market platform has begun a well-funded campaign to sell a new version of itself. Polly Market is trying to convince regulators and customers that its U.S. operation is more disciplined than its offshore counterpart. The company left the U.S. when it settled allegations of operating an unregistered derivatives market with federal regulators back in 2022. Bill Rakoff, Worldwide News Network.
2: A self-driving Waymo car in California ended up picking up two allegedly tipsy 15-year-olds with what ended up to be toy guns and called the cops on them. San Mateo police say they responded after Waymo contacted them that the teens were, quote, drinking and shooting from the vehicle. The driverless car stopped in a parking lot to wait for police. Video shows several officers approaching the taxi with their weapons drawn until they realized the guns were toys. This is the Worldwide News Network.
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12: These people are crazy, I'm telling you. 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
13: It is the Jesse Kelly Show on a wonderful, fantastic Wednesday, a hump day. Remember, if you miss any part of the show, you can download it, iHeart, Spotify, iTunes. Hey, Jesse, I've been listening to you talk about the job market. I haven't had to look for a job for many years, fortunately. I haven't done HVAC for nearly two decades. I make more money than I ever have in my life, but I am also more broke than I've ever been. My wife and I have five kids with our sixth on the way. She is currently going back to school to try to get more ahead. It just seems like no matter what, we're drowning. The economy sucks and it's not getting better. We don't just throw money away on stupid things. I had to completely wipe out my 401k just to survive. We probably have another month or two before some bills aren't getting paid. If not for my kids, it would be easy to just give up. I've worked my whole life and have less than nothing to show for it. I get so many emails like that. And for everybody in political leadership who's listening and their staffers, I'm not saying that you can fix that, that you can wake up today and fix that. I know there are some things. Look, you can't unprint $7 trillion from COVID. I get it. You can't stop AI. It's inevitable. I understand that. Please understand that that is how people feel across the country. They feel crushed, absolutely crushed, like they're not getting by because the cost of everything has gone up so freaking much. I am sticker shocked. We don't eat at fancy places. You know, I can't get the wife into Waffle House, but you know, the other day we had Chili's. Quick side note, Chris, when's the last time you had Chili's? Are you aware that Chili's has a Nashville hot sauce mozzarella stick that is crunchy? Chris, they're unbelievable. All right, quit. Sorry, I didn't want to get sidetracked. We ate at Chili's the other day. There were five of us because my sister was in town. I want to say it was $130 or $140 for Chili's. Yes, of course, we did get some mozzie sticks, I have to admit. But for Chili's, that's no beers or anything like that. I drank water. Don't make fun of me, okay? I had water. Normal people can't survive. Chris, I told you. Chris just looked them up. Did I not tell you? I'm telling you. They're amazing. They're really, really good. Chris, quit distracting me. We have to get back to the emails. Anyway, again, I just want to stress to Republicans especially, you know what Democrats are going to do. You know what the communists are going to do. They're going to start selling communism to people who are not making ends meet. Hey, you should just be given this. You should be given that. I'll give you this. I'll give you that. That doesn't mean you have to match their giveaways. But your answer to people who are struggling to get by had better be something better than suck it up, you're lazy, you don't have talent. That kind of talk has to be put away. There has to be some level of understanding from Republican leaders that people are not getting by. Prices have not gone down. In fact, since Iran, prices have gone up. And when you are squeezed, man, that's the time in your life when that message of socialism, of communism, starts to sound more appealing. I know I hate it, and you hate it, right? I know that. I'm not saying you're about to be a commie, but remember, we're talking about all the normies out there. They don't understand economics. They don't understand history the way you do. It's especially young people, given our education system. Did you think they learned in high school how evil the communists were? Half their teachers were communists. They didn't learn that in high school. Now, just graduated college, can't even afford an apartment, moving back in with mom and dad. Now, somebody comes along and says, hey, how about a little communism? You shouldn't have to live like this. Other people have it all. You don't have anything. It can be appealing. Look, we had a conversation last night at dinner time with my son, James. He's 17, wonderful young man. He's ready to be an adult. I mean, he practically is at 17. And he wants to do adult things. He wants to go live on his own. I want to go live on my own. I'm going to go make my own way, make my own decisions, and I bless him to it, right? I bless him to it. But I had to bring him back down to earth a little bit last night, and I said, son, I'm not telling you you're not going to move out, right? I'm not saying that, but you better adjust your expectations here. You think you're going to graduate high school and go hop in a moving van and drive down to that nice apartment complex in town. The money's not there, son. You make 12 bucks an hour. You can't afford that, but you can't afford anything. You had better start adjusting your expectations for what is out there. Let's get you a career. Let's get you on some kind of a career path as fast as we possibly can. We'll get you in that apartment one day. But, yeah. And look, when I was a kid, back in my day, I hate to do that, but when I was a kid, I did move out. When I hit 18, I did move out. And then, of course, I joined the Marine Corps, and that's a whole different kind of moving. I'm not saying you have to do that, but I did move out. Backed it up. I'm gone. That opportunity has been taken away a lot because of the cost of things now. People can't afford it. I know we can't fix it overnight. I know we may never be able to get prices back down. I don't believe we will because, again, you can't unprint $7 trillion. But we had better be careful with how we message this problem. It can't be suck it up, you're lazy, you're worthless, you don't have talent. That don't land well when you, that guy's email. When you're on your last month or two before some bills aren't getting paid, I've been there. In fact, I've been there during the month when which one of these can we afford to push to next month? You start having those phone conversations, and you're not politically aware of how evil communism is because you were never taught it in school. It starts to sound kind of appealing. Hey, Ma'am Donnie tells me that I shouldn't have to pay this much for rent. Now, of course, you know rent control doesn't work and it'll ruin everything. I'm not saying that, but that's what I heard. British historian says he's located Alfred the Great's bones under a parking lot. So, quick story about this. I told you we went to Japan, remember, for that little trip when I was gone for 2 weeks and you got really mad at me for being gone so long, which I understand that, but we went to Japan and we were on that World War II tour. And part of it took place in Okinawa. That's where Hacksaw Ridge and all that stuff, you know, Okinawa. And yeah, you could bounce around and see some of the sights, and it was really, really cool. Highly recommend doing it. But then there were other places, you know, this specific hill or that specific hill

0: where that you read, I've read these stories, I've been reading these books my whole life about things that took place there, and you drive up and there's a church, there's a big parking lot there, and you're thinking, wait, what? They just paved over everything? When we were in Rome a few years back and we went to this historic part of town, it was essentially this big cutout where they had dug down, and you find out that all that ancient Rome, it's 30 feet under the ground. I brought this up because I wanted to freak you out the way I'm freaked out. Do you ever think about the history you have walked on or driven over in your life? And you'll never know. And there's endless amounts of it. You know how much cool stuff you have walked on or driven over in your life? Like I told you, I was freaked out about it. I just wanted to pass that along to you. Anyway, hang on.
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2: 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It's officially the dog days of summer all across the country, but now is the time to man up and tackle summer head on. 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
3: NBC News Radio, I'm Lisa Carton. President Trump warns today's strikes on Iran could get much worse. The president goes on to say in a Truth Social post the strikes were retribution for yesterday's bombing of ships by Iran. NBC's Richard Engel reports the U.S. launched new attacks on Iranian targets after Iran went after 3 commercial ships in the Strait of Hormuz.
4: Iran fired back, air raid sirens wailing in Kuwait this morning as Iran's Revolutionary Guard says Iran launched 85 attacks on U.S. military bases in Kuwait and Bahrain.
3: By order of President Trump, forces conducted additional strikes against Iran to further degrade their ability to threaten freedom of navigation in the Strait of Hormuz. Graham Blattner is reportedly holed up in his home as the Democratic Party awaits his decision about exiting the race. The embattled Maine Senate candidate faces growing calls to drop out following a sexual assault allegation. Lisa Carton, NBC News Radio.
5: When I was a sophomore in high school, I accepted a lunchtime dare, and I took a dip of chewing tobacco. No big deal. I was young. I was indestructible. I didn't pay attention to the deadly warning signs of my tobacco addiction. The lesions, the loss of gum tissue, the loss of my sense of taste and smell. My mouth would bleed every night when I brushed my teeth. Still no big deal. I met men with half a face, half a tongue, half a jaw who tried to warn me. I could still only hear my addiction. Well, now I'm paying attention because I have oral cancer. And because of it, I may miss out on the rest of my life with my wife and my kids. And that is a very big deal. If you don't chew, don't start. If you do, please get help to quit. Consider this a warning from someone who cares and knows.
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It is the Jesse Kelly Show on a fantastic Wednesday. Remember, you can email the show, jesse@jessekellyshow.com. So there are, every now and then, there's a story out of a blue area that I wince a little bit on. Now, I know what you're saying. Well, that doesn't exactly narrow it down, because there's all kinds of cringe-worthy things that happen in blue areas. You know, you wake up, and there's some illegal doing this, or some weird gay tranny parade, pick your thing, right? There's something that makes me wince more than other things, though. Let's rewind a little bit. You may have never even heard about this story. Maybe you did. Maybe you watched the video. The video is still available online. Not violent at all. Don't worry. You can go look at it. Remember, Trump has federal troops walking the streets in Washington, D.C., because the federal government has control over D.C. We have the authority to do that. That's why D.C. is cleaned up. Anyway, pretty soon after he started having our guys, and it's not just National Guard, it was ICE, Border Patrol, you had all kinds of guys there on the streets in D.C. D.C. is 92-94% communist. It's the most communist city by a mile in the United States of America. That's a little scary, but it is. And I lived there for a year, and woof, it is. Trust me. All right. So this fruity dude some night goes to, I think it was Subway. Don't quote me on that, but I'm pretty sure it was Subway. Comes out of Subway with a footlong. He sees these guys. I think they were ICE, if I remember right. He sees these guys, and he goes nancing over to them in his little pink shorts, and I'm sure he was drunk or something, who knows, rears back. This is all on camera. You can watch it right now. And slams that sandwich off the chest of one of them. Now, hey, it's a sandwich. I understand the guy's going to be fine and all that. I get all that. However, that is assaulting a federal officer. It doesn't matter whether that's a bomb or a sandwich. That's assaulting a federal officer. That's an automatic, no matter what your criminal record is, that's an automatic prison sentence, probably of some time, especially because you did it on camera. Yeah, he got off scot-free. That brings me to something that made me wince a lot. Do you remember the name Hannah Dugan? Probably rings a bell, but a while back, there was a judge in Wisconsin. This judge had an illegal in her courtroom. ICE showed up so they could detain and deport this illegal in her courtroom. This judge then snuck the illegal into her office and helped him escape out the back door. She helped an illegal evade federal law enforcement. Okay. Now, before I play you the results of all this, because she got, obviously, legal hot water, arrested and whatnot, this isn't just you or me helping an illegal escape law enforcement. That's probably a felony. I'm assuming that's a felony. But let's say it was you and it was your first.

0: is far less than the 5 years behind bars that she was looking at. U.S. District Judge Lynn Edelman explained that prison time was not necessary given Dugan's decades of public service, saying there is no indication the defendant acted for personal or private gain. This isn't like the cases of public corruption. This is a situation where an otherwise good person upset by immigration enforcement in this country, a sentiment widely shared, made a bad decision in the moment. Ahead of that sentencing, we also heard from Hannah Dugan for the first time since her trial started back in December, and the former Milwaukee judge expressed no remorse for guiding federal agents away from her courtroom and sending the illegal immigrant they were waiting for out a back door. In fact, she told the judge her acts that day were consistent with community concerns at the courthouse, and she said, "I will not let those minutes define my life's work. It is my intent to return to public service." Now, that return to public service could be any number of things, including a possible return to the bench, if her defense team is able to get this verdict overturned on appeal, which is what they've said they are now going to try to do. John?
1: Why would that make me wince? I'm beyond the obvious reasons, the miscarriage of justice and whatnot. We see this more and more now, how intensely tribal Democrats treat law enforcement, treat the legal process. And it wasn't like this 20 or 30 years ago, but now it very much is like this. When I say tribal, I mean if you have Democrats on that jury, Democrat judge, and you're a Republican, well, go ask the January Sixers what kind of sentencing you're going to get. They're going to bump everything up, and they're going to throw you in a cage for as long as humanly possible, and it really doesn't matter what the evidence shows. And on the flip side of that, the guy chucks a Subway sandwich off the chest of a federal officer, scot-free. A judge lures federal law enforcement, lures ICE away from the courtroom, and then slips the illegal out the back door like a smuggler, essentially scot-free. These cases make me wince, and they make me wince because it convinces me that in the future, we're going to have some sort of significant federal intervention in cities and states in order to restore order. And I don't like the thought of that. I don't like the thought of the United States Marines kicking in the door of a local sheriff's office, arresting judges, arresting officers. These things make me wince. These things are how countries come apart. But how are we supposed to handle this in the future if a Democrat can't get convicted and a Republican can't get acquitted? Scary. All right, we'll do some emails. It's enough of that ugliness. Do some emails. Talk about patriotism, the craziness of the Democrat Party. I also want to discuss, for you, pain. Pain is awful, isn't it? Especially that pain that dogs on you every single day. 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Maybe it's an elbow. Maybe you find yourself rubbing your hands a lot. 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
6: ABC News, I'm Dave Packer. President Trump says the memorandum of understanding between Iran and the U.S. is over. This as the U.S. launches a second day of heavy strikes in Iran after ships were targeted in the Strait of Hormuz.
7: We attacked Kargil Island last night, knocked out a piece. I said, don't touch the oil. Because maybe we'll take over Kargil. We may take over Kargil. It's not a thing they can do about it.
6: The president's en route back to the U.S. after 2 days of meetings at the NATO summit in Turkey, where he said the U.S. will give Ukraine a license to make their own Patriot air defense system to counter Russian attacks. Democrat Graham Plattner's campaign says he's not made a decision on endorsing a potential candidate if he stepped down from Maine's U.S. Senate race, this following new sexual assault allegations, which he denies. Mexico vows legal action after one of its citizens was killed by ICE in Houston. ICE says Lorenzo Salgado Araujo tried to ram an officer's vehicle. This is ABC News. It's been a pretty active summer weather-wise, and now a new kind of worry for the southeast, Saharan dust.
8: Every year, the Saharan dust cloud takes a very similar path to hurricanes that originate off the African coast and make their way to the U.S. But forecasters say the cloud of dry air actually suppresses the formation of tropical storms, reducing the chance of hurricanes. The American Lung Association suggests that people with respiratory conditions stay inside until the Saharan dust cloud blows over. Jim Ryan, ABC News in Dallas-Fort Worth.
6: Customers across Illinois could soon be facing higher water and sewer bills as the state's largest private water utility seek rate increases and permission to merge. Emmy Award nominations are out with HBO's The Pitt leading the pack with 25.
9: This is the easiest, not for the faint of heart.
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6: Taylor Swift is also nominated for the Eras Tour, the final show concert film marking her second Emmy nod. Dave Packer, ABC News.
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